0: as the number one selection in Circa Grandissimo was gone. Overall, how was the Sunday handle for you guys in week one of the college football, or excuse me, the NFL slate?
1: The handle was fantastic. And, you know, you mentioned as far as the results, it was really spearheaded by the Chargers losing that game outright because that took a lot of moneyline parlays teasers out. But we had an up and down day that day. I mean, we had a lot of giant support against the Cowboys on Sunday night, and we really needed the game to stay under. So it was a touch and go day for us.
2: Jeff, are you surprised that so many people thought the Chargers were such a lock to beat the Cardinals, or did you think the Chargers were a lock as well or close to it?
1: Well, I didn't think that they were a lock. The one thing, you know, I've been assessing when we've looked at the bottom two teams with the Cardinals and the Dolphins, the Cardinals at least have a semblance of skill players on offense.
2: Sure.
1: And if they can score, they can keep themselves in games. The Dolphins look like they're going to have trouble on both sides of the ball. So if I was not heavily involved with leaning towards saying the Chargers would be the starting point if you're looking at a survivor contest. My wife's in one. I told her to pick the Jaguars, so we avoided that game. She's on to week two. But, yeah, it was I think the Cardinals, their schedule is so difficult this year, and that's why they have such a low season win total. But I think as an underdog that they're going to be a solid play throughout the season because of what their offense can do.
2: I agree. Cardinals can be competitive with that offense. Tim and I have talked about it. They got some skill position players, and they proved that against the Chargers, who have been historical underachievers, and that's why I didn't really trust them in that game. Also, their interior offensive line's a mess. Your wife is a Broncos fan. Was she an unhappy person to live with over the past 24 hours? How'd that go?
1: That's an understatement. She didn't even want to come home and face me last night. So, yeah, that was a tough go, and it wasn't even just a loss. It was a tough loss.
2: Yeah.
1: And, you know, it's I don't know if Sean Payton's going to pull the reins off Davis Webb from offensive play calling already, but they need to do some things quickly or it can get away. They have a tough start to the season. Their schedule is very difficult.
2: Oh, Sean Payton likes to throw others under the bus, too. And by the way, Jeff, he did draft Bo Nix. And Bo Nix was
0: that was
2: bad.
0: His guy.
2: He was bad last night.
0: He showed up with a roll of tape in his backpack and said, hey, this is a football player.
2: I don't know what Davis Webb could do when your quarterback's playing that poorly. It was not like it was a good night for Davis Webb, but how about Bo Nix taking more of the blame, Jeff?
1: Well, yeah, I mean, he was up and down, but, you know, we've seen some stuff out of him last year that can be promising. And, you know, there's always a question, too, about his longevity over the season, about he's had so many of those foot injuries that can reoccur, too, and that can affect him. So a lot of question marks behind him.
2: How was the result last night with the Chiefs winning that? Did you get a lot of Chiefs money line play last night? I know there was another local book that took $1 million bet on KC money line.
1: We had a lot of support both ways, okay. But we actually needed the Chiefs to win by more than three. We touched three at one point Sunday night and got a lot of Denver support and Denver money line. So optimally, the Chiefs winning by four or more was our best result.
0: Talking once again to Jeff Sherman, who joins us here courtesy of our Progressive guest line. So sticking with the AFC West, Jeff, how much have you moved that market with the Chargers and the Broncos losing and, of course, the Chiefs beating the Broncos?
1: Well, we just got the division odds up today, and Kansas City is now a minus 120 favorite. And so we obviously had to bump up Denver and then Chargers. Raiders lowered from 18 down to 12, but Denver's up to plus 270. Chargers plus 315. And we took some Kansas City division support today, so people are believing in what they saw after week one.
0: And then the Philadelphia Eagles win, don't cover against Washington, but the Cowboys lay an egg against the Giants. And right now, as I'm looking at it, looks like you've made some pretty big tweaks to the NFC East. So what movement have you guys made for the NFC East futures market?
1: Well, that's just it. It's separation there because Philadelphia is now plus 104, Dallas plus 295. They were plus 140, plus 180, really condensed. Now you see that wide margin after 1 week. And, you know, this is the week that you see overreactions to drastic, and there's drastic adjustments to what we just saw. So a lot of that. And you're going to – that's the one thing that I tell people is take a look at the look-ahead lines for the following week and see what kind of adjustments are made to that. Try not to overreact so much, but that's what the bettors do after the first week. Just what they saw, they want to be involved with. And, you know, we're discussing the game for the Colts and Chiefs on Sunday night. The Chiefs looked so good last night in the last game of the week, what everyone saw. While the Colts lost badly at home to Baltimore, that game went up to 7, but now it's come back to 6.5. So I say try not to overreact too much to what you saw.
2: All right, so what's the overreaction you've heard the most that you might disagree with, if you can think of one off the top of your head here?
1: Well, I mean, there's a lot of people thinking the Bears are title contenders off a win against the Panthers immediately. And, you know, I know they're going to score a lot of points, but it's still going to be competitive for them when they play better teams, because I think Carolina was an overachiever last year. So I don't put as much stock into what the Bears did on Sunday.
2: Okay. Bears dropped 59 points on the Panthers. Did give up 37 and a lot of yards in that game. We're going to talk about the Bears a little bit more here later tonight. How about the Giants? You think they're a legitimate playoff threat?
1: Well, I mean, if you look at last year, they had a lot of games get away that they easily could have won.
2: Sure.
1: And so the record was deceiving last year. And then you take the improvements, you get players back, you get Harbaugh in as a coach. So you can put the pieces together to see that they should be much better than they were last year, and you're already seeing that translate. And the thing is, they're going in with confidence from Harbaugh, and we saw that on Sunday night. So I do think that they're going to have a much better season, and they could definitely be a surprise.
2: Well, how about next Monday night? Tim and I will be here, and we'll be talking about the live betting on the Giants-Rams game. And here at Circa, Rams minus 7, 115, total of 48. How do you think that game's going to be bet? Are you going to see a line move in that game?
1: I think it's going to stay on 7. I think if it touches 7.5, the Sharps will take 7.5 immediately. So I think it's going to be on 7. And, you know, with what everyone just saw in week one and now Myles Garrett being out for at least 4 weeks, I think that might scare some people that originally were on the Rams preseason. So I would be surprised if it gets to 7.5.
0: Jeff Sherman once again joining us courtesy of our Progressive Guest Line. Jeff, week two starts off with a bang as we've got the Buffalo Bills, impressive win, week one on the road at Houston, and the Detroit Lions hold on for dear life and get the victory over the New Orleans Saints with some questionable officiating, maybe helping them out just a little bit. Right now you guys are at 4.5, total 54 for this game. What have you seen so far, and what do you expect for Thursday Night Football?
1: Yeah, it's been driven up from an opener of 3.5, and this is one game I played. I laid 3 when it came out Sunday night just because the Lions had an overtime game, which I take that into account, traveling on a short week, and Buffalo opening up their new stadium. So you think the energy is going to be at an all-time high for that one. But open 3.5 up to 4.5, some 5 showing up. We did take some sharp support over 53.5 to get to 54, too. So right now it's trending towards Bills and over.
2: How about the Vikings-Bears? Carson Wentz against this Bears offense put up 59 points, and it looks like the total ticked down a little bit today. I was surprised.
1: Yeah, it did. We took some sharp play under 49.5, went right to 48.5, and that's where it looks to be settled right now. So, you know, that's one of the things I say about the overreaction, where the Bears talked about wanting to score a lot. They went out and did it, so now it gets adjusted. So some people think it got adjusted too much, and it's come back.
2: How about Raiders-Chargers? And Tim and I were talking about the possibility of both L.A. teams starting 0-2. Raiders look like they're live. Here at Circa, you're a little bit higher than most of the market. Sevens have disappeared at several other books, but not here.
1: Yeah, well, I mean, this one on the look-ahead line was over 7.5. So there's an adjustment that's made on this aspect from the Raiders winning and the Chargers losing. But if you get too low, I mean, it's still a big ask for the Raiders on the road here. You know, considering Brock Bowers might not be back yet. So I think 6.5 is pretty aggressive adjustment. So right now we're to form a 7, minus 7, minus 105 on the Chargers.
0: Jeff Sherman, Senior Risk Manager, Circa Sports, joining us courtesy of our Progressive Guest Line. All right, I know it's early in the week, but you are a sports book that takes some early sharp action. So what are some other spots that the Sharps hit early on in the week, Jeff?
1: Well, let's see. We've taken some Bengals plus 3 against the Texans. We had opened that one 3 flat. We took some Jaguars plus 3 to drive the Broncos down to 2.5 this morning. And we took the Cardinals plus 5.5. And so the Seahawks are now a 4-point road favorite at Arizona.
0: Jeff, always appreciate the insight. You can follow Jeff on social media at Golf Odds. And hopefully the wifey cheers up a little bit as the week goes on.
1: Yeah, we'll see how next week goes. Thanks.
0: There he is, Jeff Sherman, joining us courtesy of our Progressive Guest Line. Always appreciate his insight. And
2: you want to talk about overreactions? Broncos looked bad last night. Jaguars really impressive in week one. You have to take into account the Jaguars did it against the Browns. They're basically like a UFL team. So are you getting the Broncos cheap now at as 2.5-point home favorites, Tim? What do you think?
0: I think we should talk about that game on the other side, Matt. Some of the week two overreaction lines. Is it move too much? Are you going to be looking to take some ugly dogs, some desperate teams in week two? We'll dive into some early thoughts on the week two lines. Eddie Walls, by the way, going to join us coming up at the bottom of the hour as we continue to break down week three of the college football card. Quick update on our VSiN primetime game of the night. Cubs, Braves, scoreless, bottom of the second inning, man on first, no outs, and Matt Shaw at the plate for the Cubs.
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0: MV Pete at the plate here, the bottom of the second inning of our primetime game of the night. Cubs leading 1-0, getting an RBI just a moment ago. Men on second and third for the Cubs, and Pete Crow Armstrong, as mentioned, at the dish here, Matt, for the Chicago Cubs. RBI just coming a moment ago, a RBI single from Pedro Ramirez. So 1-0 Cubs with the lead over the Atlanta Braves. Also 1-0 in Pittsburgh, as the Miz has been very strong in his start tonight. 5 innings, 5 hits. 1 walk, 7 strikeouts. He's at 82 pitches. The odds-on favorite, heavy odds-on favorite. He is going to win NL Cy Young. Miz, 5 scoreless innings, 7 strikeouts so far tonight. Pecro Armstrong grounds into a fielder's choice as the infield was drawn in and man thrown out at home. Craig Counsell says, hold up, Matt.
2: Come on.
0: Hold up.
2: He wasn't even close.
0: He was thrown out by like 10 feet. But we got to check. Did he miss the tag?
2: No, he's not going to challenge. Nah, going to wave it off. I mean, if a blind man could see, that was not close at the plate. Craig Counsell's kind of a clown.
0: I guess Shaw tried to go the old okey-doke there and lift his hand over the tag, but...
2: The funny thing is
0: that... It's not a terrible attempt there by Shaw. As I'm watching the replay, he missed the plate. He missed the plate. If he had gotten his hand down, he actually would have been safe. He did a good job of avoiding the tag. He just missed the plate.
2: His oven mitt missed the plate.
0: And he got a bigger hand out there.
2: You got to get a bigger oven mitt on your hand. He might have hit the plate.
0: All right, man.
2: It's funny to me how the Cubs stole Craig Counsell away from Milwaukee and the Brewers upgraded a manager, and they've just dominated the Cubs in the last couple of years. This will be 3 in a row for Murphy, right?
0: Yep.
2: And if he gets manager of the year, 3 straight division titles?
0: Which he should.
2: Yeah.
0: He should win manager of the year. And yes, indeed, it will be 3 straight years for them winning the division with Murph there and in charge. And the Brewers 2 games away, or 2, magic number is 2, to win the division. So if the Cubs lose and the Brewers win tonight, they clinch the division. The Dodgers, Matt, as the Brewers trying to keep their distance from the Dodgers. Unfortunately for them, the Dodgers are winning a lot of baseball games lately. They seem to be getting hot at the right time. Dodgers right now lead 3-0 against the Cincinnati Reds after 6 innings. Teoscar Hernandez has a 2-run homer in that game. And Yamamoto, who buddy, seem to be getting into postseason form here. How about 6 scoreless, 1-hit ball for Yamamoto tonight against the Cincinnati Reds at Great American Ballpark?
2: Yeah, like you said, it's close to postseason time, and that's when Yoshinobu Yamamoto has been at his best, especially last season. So Dodgers are starting to play better baseball. You know, we talked about how they were slumping in August, and it looked like it was headed the wrong direction for the Dodgers, but they've kind of righted things a little bit without Shohei Ohtani, by the way.
0: Yep. Yeah. Matt, we were just talking to our buddy Jeff Sherman and talking about a little overreactions to the week 2 lines. You and I did some overreactions last night, just more broad. But what about games in week 2? How will these games be bet? So just quick glance at some games of teams who lost week 1 or had an impressive result in week 1. And I think Raiders-Chargers is the one that jumps out. And you heard Jeff talk about, you felt like it was a little bit of an overreaction here, that the game is now down to 6.5. Circa's sitting 7 if you do like the Raiders. I know you are interested potentially in the Raiders in this spot. Is it an overreaction to have this game lined under a touchdown at most sportsbooks?
2: Well, I'm not taking the 6.5, but I did bet +7 last night. I took the Raiders. And I like their defense enough here because they made some additions that you didn't see in the preseason when that defense looked like a disaster. N'Kobe Dean, Quiddy Pay, Quay Walker. You got a healthy Max Crosby out there. Right now, I think the Raiders' defense is about as good as it's going to be because they have not taken any injuries yet. And all those new additions are out in the field. So I think their defense is going to be good enough here against Justin Herbert. By the way, the Chargers had 268 total yards against the Cardinals. Over the last 9 weeks of last season, that Arizona defense was the worst in the NFL. Chargers couldn't move the ball. 268 yards in 10 drives. You know, we're talking a lot about Brock Bowers, and he may not play, but Ladd McConkey might be out for the Chargers. He's the Chargers' number one receiver, Justin Herbert's top option. So if Ladd McConkey's out, that's another reason to like the Raiders. How about the Chargers' defense? Could not get off the field against the Cardinals. 393 total yards, no turnovers, 5.5 yards per play. Cardinals had 37.5 minutes of time in possession, Tim. That's total domination. Almost 38 minutes TOP, and the Cardinals did all this, owned the game despite committing 8 penalties for 111 yards. It's not like they played a perfect game. They played a flawed game, and they still dominated the Chargers. There's a lot not to like about this interior Chargers offensive line. We love the guards, Alt and Slater. The interior offensive line was a mess. Justin Herbert was under all sorts of pressure that came up the middle. It could be an overreaction. This is one of those spots where, you know, the Raiders are coming off a win, Chargers off a loss. You want to play the home team typically in a spot like that. But I took the 7 here because I'm not going to be surprised if the Raiders win the game and we're talking about an 0-2 Chargers team next week. I just don't think, watching the preseason and watching that first game, the Chargers are very good right now. They're not the team Jim Harbaugh envisioned them being at this point. They got a lot of problems on both sides of the ball.
0: You know, a fun exercise I think we should do every Tuesday since we have Jeff on. Jeff always puts out the early lines. He did it when he was at the Westgate Superbook. He's doing it now at Circa. So I'm comparing them right now, what he put out a week ago, what they are now. So a week ago, Chargers -8. Right now, Chargers -6.5, mostly in the market, 7 at some other spots. He mentioned Kansas City, Indianapolis, Matt. I'm curious your thoughts on this. So we see Kansas City last night, impressive. They do have a short week here, but they stay at home. Sunday night football, they get Indianapolis coming off of that loss. This was 6 a week ago. Not a big move here, still hanging out at 6.5. But I would think, based off of what we saw last night, the betting public is going to race to take the Kansas City Chiefs under a touchdown.
2: The same betting public that was on the Broncos last night.
0: Yes.
2: Right?
0: Well, they have a quick memory, man. They changed their mind very quickly. I was wrong. Let's go on the Chiefs now. If this gets to 7, would you be interested in Indianapolis?
2: Last week, and this is what convinced me that the Chiefs are going to be probably the right side, was almost everyone I talked to who typically is a favorite bettor. Mm-hmm. I call it, you know, we say squares, but those who bet favorites and rarely ever bet underdogs. And I know a few of those guys who almost bet all favorites. Guess who they like Monday night?
0: Denver.
2: The underdog. The square dog, right?
0: I call it the neighbor Nick theory. When your neighbor pops his head out over the fence like Wilson in Home Improvement and says, hey, I like the underdog, you know the favorite's the right side.
2: I lean toward the Colts here, but will we get 7? You don't want to take 6. You don't want to take 6.5 when you think 7 might show up. Colts actually looked pretty good early in that game. They kind of fell apart against the Ravens. But I think it's a little bit concerning that the Chiefs are not doing much downfield in the passing game. And the Colts have to know what the Chiefs' offensive game plan is going to be here. They're going to run the ball right at you. Are you going to be able to stop it? 7, I think, is kind of a big number. I would take 7, I think, if I could get that with the Colts.
0: How about this? This is one of the biggest moves. I think it might be the biggest move from week 1 to week 2. And I think it might be warranted. But is it too big of a move? Matt, San Francisco opened -10 last week. They are now 13.5 at most sports books. Here at Circa, they remain 13. Too much of a move, or is Miami that big of a dumpster fire?
2: Dumpster fire is the phrase I've been using with the Dolphins for the past couple weeks. I'm going to stick with that, Tim. I think it works. Has anyone in the world said, I love this coach-quarterback combination of Jeff Hafley and Malik Willis? Has anyone said that?
0: Their parents? Huh? I don't know. Maybe.
2: And then, you know, it's not much else to like about the Dolphins either. I've talked about this. It's amazing to me that more than half of the Dolphins' salary cap is eaten up by players who are no longer on the roster. Dead money. It's the worst roster in the NFL. Now, when you're going to handicap this game, you got to look at it from a situational perspective. Are the 49ers going to have a hangover coming back from Australia? Possibly. They could be asleep at the wheel in the first half of this game. And I can find reasons not to lay the big number here, but I think the Niners are going to be pretty popular on Survivor.
0: Oh, certainly will be. And wouldn't be surprised, Matt, if this gets all the way up to 14. We're going to talk some college football with Eddie Walls coming up bottom of the hour. He's got some good perspective on some games, including Colorado Northwestern in Chicago later on this week. 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
1: Brewers have opened it up a bit, Matt. They're up 5-0 now in the sixth inning over the Pittsburgh Pirates. And right now, the Chicago Cubs, after three innings, lead 1-0. We'll get you updated on the rest of the baseball card a little bit later on. But let's get back into a little week three of college football. Eddie Walls is going to join us each and every Tuesday in this spot. Handed out a couple of winners last week, and hopefully we do the same here as we run through the week three card. Eddie, always appreciate your insight, and I know there's a game that Matt wants to hit you on in Chicago, so I'll hold that off for Matt here in just a moment. Let's go a little bit further off the radar, and let's hit a little South Alabama, Ohio. We've seen this number come down quite a bit, 50.5, 49 or so from a total standpoint. This game does interest you from a total, but hasn't moved too much.
2: I bet the under pretty aggressively. So Ohio played Jacksonville State last week and took four overtimes, which is really never great to begin with because your kids are pretty tired. But they lost both quarterbacks. Quarterback one, he went out with a hamstring. Quarterback two, Vezla, looked like he broke his arm. They had to play a true freshman runner. If Polis, the starter, is back, then he's going to be limited, and he's a runner. So that doesn't help their offense much. Their defense is really quite impressive, to be quite honest with you. They didn't look good against Jacksonville State. They gave up some explosives. They still managed to figure out how to only score them, keep them to 24. And then South Alabama, they've got some juice. I mean, they played against Tulane, limited Tulane to very few yards. And I know Applewhite, even though he's got an offensive coordinator title in his resume, he calls such a slow-paced game. He likes to run the ball. He never uses Davenport properly. I just think 50 is just entirely too high for a game like this.
3: I'm going to start with Friday night. How about Houston, Texas Tech? Red Raiders laying 7.5 in Lubbock, total of 52.5 or 53. Have you downgraded Tech a little bit here?
2: I mean, you have to, right? Yeah. I mean, they're missing their All-American tight end. Hammond, their quarterback, he doesn't look right since returning from the ACL. I almost feel like they'd be better going with the Tulsa kid because he can't move in the pocket like he used to. And his biggest asset was throwing on the run. So he doesn't look good. And then the secondary, it got depleted by the NFL. They lost all those NFL guys, and Oregon State gets 400 yards passing on them. Yeah, you have to downgrade them. I don't know if 7.5 is right, though. I mean, that's getting really, really low there. What was this number preseason? Probably 13, 11. So 4.5 points is quite the swing, especially on a Friday night in that atmosphere. I'm not interested in Houston, to be quite honest with you. I love their coach. He's made me a ton of money over the years. Mm-hmm. But, I mean, if it gets down to 7 flat, I'm probably a buyer on Texas Tech before I'm a buyer on Houston at 7.5, 8. I love Houston. I love everything they stand for, but that home field advantage is pretty monstrous. And Houston House also has some DB problems. So I looked at the over, but with Hammond's limited ability, I think I'm probably going to stay away unless I kind of find a cheap 7, which I don't know if it comes.
3: Eddie Walls with us, professional sports bettor out of Colorado, Right Angle Sports. How about this matchup of two coaches whose best days are in the rearview mirror? Bill Belichick against Dabo Sweeney. North Carolina, Clemson, 3.5, total of 43. And Clemson's going to throw a new quarterback out there this week. How much of a difference will it make? Will you buy on Belichick or not?
2: Yeah, I mean, I could only play under and I could only play North Carolina, unfortunately. Even both the numbers are pretty much spot on where I thought they'd be. Unfortunate for me. I was hoping somebody would get a little bit crazy and go over in this game. But after Georgia Southern last week, where Clemson was getting pushed around by Georgia Southern's defensive line, I think I was parking up the wrong tree open for over money. I don't think it's coming. And I mean, Clemson's a disaster right now. I mean, on both sides of the ball, it's not just the offensive line. The defensive line has very little push. Their secondaries, I don't know, very mediocre at best. They lost so much talent to the transfer portal. And when you have a coach like Dabo who refuses to enter the transfer portal until it's too late, I mean, they were really good when they could buy players. And now that everybody's buying players, I'm just not certain what they are. I mean, there's just not too many Deshaun Watsons, you know? I mean, like, I remember they were always a blue blood when it came to recruiting, like top 5, top 10 for about a decade. And now they're like 51st and, you know, they buy 5 kids from the portal and one of them is an SES transfer. And it's just like, what are we doing? I don't know. Their entire program's built that way. I saw their college baseball coach said he doesn't buy players, doesn't believe in NIL. So I guess it's just a program stance, which is really confusing because they're kind of getting left in the dust here.
1: Eddie Walls
2: broke. Maybe I'm the one that sparks them and they win like six in a row. I'll lose plenty of money, but at least I had the statement out there to make me look like a fool.
1: Eddie Walls joining us here. A couple of ACC games. I want to stay with the ACC here. Let's go to Friday night, Miami, 20.5. BetMGM just went to 21. But we're going to look like Miami's going to be out three defensive backs in their top two DBs in this game. Is this that spot where Mario's, or is their offense just too good against a Wake Forest team on Friday night in Winston-Salem?
2: I mean, we released under 50, or we released over this morning at like 55. We're surprised it didn't go up more. I thought that the cornerback knowledge for Miami was pretty public. They're missing three starting defensive backs. They're going to have to play a freshman safety. And then Wake Forest has had really good success throwing the ball. I know it's just Akron and Purdue, but I mean, with Miami having that kind of discrepancy with the loss of the starters, and then you have Wake Forest who can't stop Akron or Purdue from throwing the ball. I mean, unless it's severe weather, I just have no idea why this total isn't closer to 57, 58. I mean, Mensa's on a mission and Tony's a Heisman candidate. He's averaging like at least, you know, he's going to get 200 yards in this game against this Wake defensive back unit. The only concern I have, obviously, is game state. If Miami gets up big, maybe they sit on the ball a little bit. But there should be plenty of passing yards to keep this total moving for me.
1: Really fun one in the ACC, Eddie, on Saturday. SMU and Louisville. Game of the year line was around 2, 2.5 for Louisville, and that's kind of where we're at right now, depending on where you look. Anywhere from 1.5 to 2 in favor of the Cardinals. Pretty high total, 59.5 out there. What do you make of Louisville hosting SMU on Saturday afternoon?
2: I mean, has Louisville looked like the team that is an under team to you in any way? I thought that the beginning of the season, I had them kind of circled as an under team, and then the Ohio State transfer turns it around in the second half against Memphis and looks like a Heisman kind of guy, which you knew if Brohm was bringing in and spending that kind of resources, he probably knew that he had something special in this kid. And then on the other side, I mean, I just watched SMU get 575 yards on FSU. I kind of am prepared for a shootout here. I wish the number was a little bit better, but I mean, I'm probably going to end up on the over if it gets any lower. I just see these two teams as kind of being offensive based. And I also think Rhett Lashley lost way too much on the defensive line this year. You saw Florida State have really good success running up against the middle. I think that Louisville can take advantage of that and hit them over the top. And I think Jennings is a really special athlete. He makes turnovers and dumb mistakes, but he can definitely turn on the jets and run on you. He can throw on the pass. He's pretty complete. So nothing at this time. I did lean Louisville for clarity, but it's very close to what I made it.
3: Yeah, 59.5 the total in that game, and it should be a shootout, you would think. How about Tim Murray's so fired up about this Lane Kiffin return to Oxford storyline that it's hard to control him this week. What do you think? What do you think about the Tigers and the Rebels in Oxford? And the line has shifted from the preseason. Eddie, I don't know if you bet this in, you know, a game of the year number or anything like that, but Ole Miss is a 1.5-point favorite. Now here at Circa, a 3-point dog. Do you agree?
2: Man, I just brought back such fond memories of betting the game of the year lines. I didn't have to fill back then, you know. It was so great, man. Like, you could just bet. And, you know, do you guys remember when you would bet game of the year lines and you get one at a time and then you had to go to the back of the line?
3: Yeah, of course.
2: Were you around for that? That was the best. That was the best. The characters were in that line, man. It was like Christmas. No, I think that LSU is a much superior team. I think the best players on Ole Miss are now, at least on defense, are on LSU, which is very, very weird. I got to tell you, I'm like -4. Mm. I was hoping for a 2.5. I don't think it's coming. I'm really high on the total. I think that this turns into a shootout if Ole Miss is trailing. They're going to have to play fast and play with some urgency for sure, because you can't just let Baker, the defensive coordinator, set up his defense. You're going to have to play with some sense of urgency there. I hope that the offensive coordinator from ECU has some tricks up his sleeve, because you have to get a little creative. I don't think that LSU has the best secondary. I will tell you that. They spent a lot of money on offensive line, wide receivers, the quarterback, and the defensive line. But the cornerback unit is rather young and youthful in LSU. So I like the over. We released it, and it got pushed back on us, which rarely happens. So somebody really has an opinion on the under. And I kind of see where they're coming from, because you do have the familiarity with staff. So Golding was the defensive coordinator, and, you know, he knows what LSU and Kiffin is going to try to do. I just don't know if he has the talent to stop that offense.
3: Follow him at Walls_Edward. All right, we got about 30 seconds here for this last game. Purple Cats and Coach Prime. Colorado Northwestern in Evanston, line 3.5. You going to lay it?
2: Yeah, laying it. I've got a bye week. I've got a coaching discrepancy that's huge. I've got a big home field advantage. I just watched Colorado struggle to run the ball against FCS. And we thought they were great because they beat Georgia Tech. Well, Georgia Tech looks like the biggest fade in the world the next week. Yeah, I like Northwestern. I like Chip Kelly. I like it.
1: Yeah. Eddie, great stuff as always. Best of luck with your bets, and we'll talk to you next Tuesday.
2: All right, sounds good. Thank you so much, guys.
1: There he is, Eddie Walls. He likes South Alabama, Ohio under 50, and Northwestern. He's going to lay the chalk with the Purple Cats in Evanston. Not the debut of the rehashed Ryan Field, still on that lakefront deal.
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7: It's the other side of the wide receiver conversation that we've been having. And the wide receiver conversation we've been having, the Packers thought their best course of action over this offseason was the wide receiver core was messy. It wasn't good enough last year. And to fix that, we're going to subtract. We're not going to add. We're not going to draft anyone, which a lot of Packers people, a lot of fans thought they would. I kind of thought they would. I was surprised that they didn't. I didn't necessarily expect them to make a trade or make a signing, although they signed Sky Moore, returner. But I think a lot of people thought, well, they'll get another wide receiver in the draft. Because you weren't sure about Watson, especially you weren't sure about Reed. Now they ultimately re-signed both of those guys, so it was clear now, you know, weeks and months after the draft, they kind of had a plan with where they were going. But the Packers' plan this offseason was subtract. Addition by subtraction. And I think that has a real chance of working. At least in training camp, hearing all good things.
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9: Wisconsin will close out the non-conference portion of their schedule this Saturday when they host Eastern Michigan. Going to be the third start for quarterback Colton Joseph. The first two have not been exactly what Wisconsin was hoping for, bringing him in at a hefty price from Old Dominion, while Coach Luke Fickell says he was dinged up following the loss to Notre Dame, and that was partly to blame for his struggles against Western Illinois. It was an arm injury. Yet, Joseph has not shown off the running ability he did when he gained more than 1,000 yards last year. Fickell says that has to be part of the offense.
10: There's a growth here that we have to continue. And a part of that is him getting more comfortable in the things that we're doing, but also it's figuring out when and where we can be a little bit more aggressive for him to take off and run, whether it's called runs or even his ability to create things, you know, the second play, as we'd like to say on offense, that after the first play breaks down, what does he create as the second play?
9: Badgers favored by 24.5 against the Eagles, who come in 1-2 on the year. Wisconsin 4-0 all time against Eastern Michigan. Kick on Saturday is at 11:30. As for the Packers, they're going to head to New York this Sunday to face the Jets. They will do so at 0-1, looking to avoid the first 0-2 start of the Matt LaFleur era. Kickout there is set for noon.
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9: Well, the Brewers and Pirates opening up a series tonight in Pittsburgh with a win and a Cubs loss. The Brewers would claim their fourth straight division title. Milwaukee's lead for home field advantage throughout the playoffs is 2 games on the Dodgers with 12 to play. They're 2.5 up on the Rays. With this Wisconsin Sports Zone Network update, I'm Zach Heil, Print.
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1: Bottom of the fourth inning in our primetime game of the night, the Chicago Cubs, who went off as decent-sized favorites tonight, Matt, against the Atlanta Braves, now have a 3-0 lead and looking to add to it. Two outs in the bottom of the fourth, Alex Bregman at the plate here. Kevin Gausman so far, four scoreless innings of work, and the Chicago Cubs, once again, up 3-0 right now. Jacob Mizorowski has been very impressive, once again, Matt, in his campaign for the NL Cy Young. Five scoreless innings, his night complete after 82 pitches. And I would imagine after the Brewers officially clinch the NL Central, which could come as early as tonight, maybe tomorrow, you're going to see Miz probably stretched out even more to limit those innings, as he is already at a career high in innings this season.
3: Yeah, I would think at this point the focus is going to be on Miz just getting tuned up for the postseason. Rest his arm a little bit, get him ready to roll when the big games in the playoffs get here. I thought Chris Felica had an interesting tweet today about the AL MVP, and he said, I agree with Joe Sheehan on this race. Yordan Alvarez, way too short of a price. He has his 3 home runs and 14 RBIs since August 1st. If the Rays are the one seed and the Astros miss the postseason, how isn't Junior Caminero MVP? And Tim, as a bettor, is this one thing you can take advantage of here? I don't think this race is over either. I think Caminero's got a real shot. Now, Mike Montesano from New York, who's on Twitter at Bets and Reps, he's in the Friday Football Invitational. Mike's a big Yankees fan. We're biased, but he's making a case that if you look at the WAR, Cam Schlittler deserves some consideration for MVP.
1: 65-1 right now, Cam Schlittler.
3: Well, the odds were a lot higher, actually, a few days ago.
1: Really?
3: Much, much higher. Yeah, about 300-1, I think. But
1: you already got one 300-1 ticket on him.
3: I don't think he's going to win MVP. Cam, most likely going to be Cy Young, but MVP is a bit of a stretch. I do think Junior Caminero's got a real case here.
1: Best team in the American League?
3: Alvarez has done nothing, really, since next to nothing since August 1st. As the bear points out there.
1: Junior Caminero, 40 homers, 95 RBI, 280 or 279 batting average.
3: But they have very similar numbers to MV Pete.
1: Yeah. Yeah. MV Pete, though, elite defensively.
3: Sure.
1: But yeah, you look at right now, this is just FanDuel. The DraftKings odds are down right now. You don't think Yordan Alvarez should be minus 20,000?
3: I don't.
1: Yeah.
3: No, I don't.
1: Do you think Cam Schlittler should be minus 50,000?
3: No comment. Not going to comment on that. We got 2 weeks.
1: You will not hear from humans
3: ago,
1: on my Cam Schlittler, on his Cam Schlittler ticket until that is cashed.
3: Weeks left.
1: By the way, Pat Murphy tonight has moved to minus 310 to win NL Manager of the Year.
3: All right, so when we talked about this 2 weeks ago, he was the second choice at what, plus 250?
1: Plus two,
3: something like that.
1: Yeah,
3: right?
1: I believe he was in the plus 250 range. I got a small piece at plus 150, and now he's at minus 310. I mean, earlier tonight it was minus 150, man. I didn't really, even those odds were too short. So the market seems to have set itself up right, but hey, we won't find out until what, January, February? Major League Baseball does so many things. Rob Manfred is just, he's phenomenal. He does so many things great. Including rolling out these awards ever so slowly in the height of the football season.
3: I'd like those awards to be announced now.
1: Just do it now. Come on. Heisman Trophy, regular season ends. Next week they have a ceremony. Come on. What are we doing? Why we got to wait so long? Matt's got a 301 to ticket.
3: I think these Cy Young MVP, this stuff's announced like in the middle of November.
1: Yeah,
3: right?
1: It's ridiculous. The season ends, and then they slowly roll it up. Oh, do you want to know who the Rolaids Reliever of the Year is? Would you like to know Gold Glove? No, we want the damn awards. All right, 3-0 is the score right now. Top of the fifth inning, Cubs with the lead. As mentioned, Miz, very strong tonight. Yamamoto, Matt. Uh-oh. Dodgers rounding into form. Right now, Matt, 4-0 lead over the Reds. They have gotten hot at the right time, it would seem. And here tonight, Yamamoto, 7 one-hit innings, 91 pitches, 7 strikeouts. Terrific outing for Yamamoto. ERA down to 2.51 for Yamamoto.
3: Dodgers have held the Reds to 2 hits in 8 innings tonight. Sal Stewart just grounded into a double play. Dodgers have owned the Reds. What I say it is, 9-0 in the last 9 meetings or 7-0 in the last 7. Whatever it is, the Dodgers have dominated the Reds. And that continues tonight.
1: You know, Matt, when I was looking at the college football schedule over the summer, trying to circle situational spots to bet, there was one that jumped out to me this week, but I'm not going to play it now. And that would be New Mexico and Oklahoma. I was hoping for this situational spot to potentially come home. New Mexico, or excuse me, Oklahoma would be coming off of a win over Michigan. And Oklahoma, by the way, next week, road trip to Georgia. Ideal sandwich spot. Problem, Oklahoma lost to Michigan. Are they going to be a little bit more buttoned up? It's a primetime game down in Norman as well. Jason Eck, head coach of New Mexico,

0: And I'm not taking a shot at him because I've been to a bunch of them too. You know, it's
1: Jason Eck, Matt, you know where he played? Wisconsin.
0: Yeah, I know he did.
1: You think Wisconsin head coach Jason Eck sounds right come next year?
0: A lot of Badgers fans who are hoping that happens. A decent chance it's going to happen. I'm tempted to take the points with the Lobos here, but like I said, I'm concerned about the quarterback situation. Hanging around for four quarters and this game could turn into a blowout. I love the analogy about going to fast food places all the time. Then you get invited to the nicest steakhouse. Like, you know, I'll eat at Arby's or, you know, Burger King, you name it, all over town. And then somebody says, hey, you want to go to Barry's? I don't know, man. I could... I can make 15 fast food stops for the price of the cost of one trip to Barry's.
1: But I'm paying. Oh, okay, okay, yeah.
0: Right.
1: That's, want to go to Barry's, .. I'm paying. I'm in, no matter what. Yeah, no doubt about it. But, yeah, now going to Oklahoma. Is it an angry Oklahoma team? I'll tell you what, the defense, my curiosity for this game, Matt, is...
0: Are the Sooners going to be a little flat? Because I wonder, did some of the air get let out of their balloon with what happened in Ann Arbor? Sometimes it can be crushing, you know, when you have such high expectations. You perform so poorly on the big stage. And John Mateer made a joke of himself.
1: Ugh.
0: Grant Venables, another bad big game. I don't know. I don't think the Sooners are going to have an easy time getting up for this one, Tim. It's one thing if you have an opponent who comes in who really gets your attention, but you're a big favorite against New Mexico.
1: Total 47 here at Circa, 46.5 out there. New Mexico's defense, albeit against putrid competition, Mercyhurst and Central Michigan.
0: This might be the best team Mercyhurst has ever had.
1: Where's Mercyhurst from, Matt?
0: New Jersey?
1: Erie, Pennsylvania. Good hockey program. New Mexico's defense has looked strong through two games. Once again, as Jason Eck said, fast food competition. But it's not like John Mateer and Oklahoma.
0: Mercyhurst is like the Jack in the Box of fast food franchises.
1: Is that?
0: That's not.
1: I'm assuming you're not a big Jack in the Box.
0: Not
1: fan.
0: A compliment.
1: I could maybe talk myself into the under here, but you do wonder if there's some animosity and some anger for Oklahoma.
0: There's got to be.
1: Do they try to run the ball down New Mexico's throat here a little bit? So.
0: How about a first half? Let's say there's a hangover from the Michigan game. Would you consider playing New Mexico first half?
1: I'm looking at the line.
0: The Lobos are going to be fired up for this game.
1: 13.5.
0: I need a little bit more.
1: 24.5 first half total? Under 24.5 first half?
0: I don't know.
1: This is one of those games, too. You always could get one worried and say, oh, God, what am I? John Mateer actually figures out how to complete a forward pass right. And runs all over them. But they do have Georgia on deck, so it's always something to keep an eye on there.
0: Actually, it's the Michigan-Georgia sandwich, and that's why I think the Sooners could be a little bit flat here. And I'm tempted to take the points, but I have not done it yet.
1: If Oklahoma had beaten Michigan, what would this line be? I think it would be north of 24.
0: Sure.
1: I think you and I would be much more interested to back the Lobos here in this spot. If you want our best bets, as well as betting splits, written content, betting guides. 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Week 2 of the NFL season starts on Thursday night. 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
1: The Aaron Banks experiment is a big one for this team this year in terms of whether or not that investment is going to pay off in any way, shape, or form. 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
3: In Major League Baseball tonight, the Rangers are out to a 2-0 lead against Boston in the bottom of the second. Under 2 weeks left in the regular season, Texas in the AL West standings, just one game back of Houston. The Astros have a record of 75-75. Houston is winning tonight, 1-0 over the Royals. The Yankees get a first-inning home run from Cody Bellinger and lead 3-1 at the Twins in the fourth inning. The Yankees in the AL East, 3.5 games behind Tampa Bay. The Rays are in a 1-1 tie against the A's, bottom of the eighth. The White Sox have taken the lead at Cleveland, 6-5, top of the seventh in the AL Central. The first-place White Sox are a game and a half up on the Guardians. The Dodgers lead 4-0 at Cincinnati in the bottom of the eighth. Jacob Mizorowski and the Brewers lead 5-0 at the Pirates in the top of the seventh inning. The Baltimore Ravens today cut kicker Jake Moody. He had been on their practice squad.
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7: Lows level up around 54 tonight under partly cloudy skies. Northwesterly winds around 5 miles per hour. Partly cloudy skies again tomorrow. Daytime highs approaching 70. I'm meteorologist Paul Frombly with your weatherology forecast on 95.3 and 99.1 The Score. Currently 71.
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11: Like we spoke it into existence.
12: That's Matt Humans. I'm Tim Murray. Just a moment ago, we were talking about a discussion, a tweet from Krista Bear Felica regarding AL MVP. And Corey, if you don't mind, can you pull that tweet back up here in just a second here? Because I want to bring something up that's pretty important. So this
13: very
12: is
13: timely.
12: Chris Felica tweeted this out earlier today. Agree with Joe Sheehan on AL MVP. Alvarez, Yordan Alvarez, way too short of a price. Believe he has 3 homers and 14 RBI since August 1st. If the Rays are the one seed and the Astros miss the postseason, how isn't Junior Caminero your MVP? Well, Matt, guess what just happened?
13: Right after we finished talking about this, Junior did what, Tim?
12: Walk-off homer. 2-1 win for the Rays, 41st homer of the season for Junior Caminero. Rays are now 91-59. They are going to win the AL East. And I just pulled up FanDuel. They have their odds up live for MVP. DraftKings and other sports books pull them down. And Caminero now down to 11-1. I know the numbers come down, Matt, but is it worth a bet now, or has it gone too low?
13: Now I'm angry about this. I was going to bet this earlier today, and I didn't pull the trigger, and now it's 11-1. I think he's still bet 11-1. I think he deserves to win MVP. Alvarez has done very little since August 1st, and the Rays, as the top seed in the American League, with Caminero putting up numbers comparable to Pete Crow Armstrong, I think he should be MVP.
12: Yordan Alvarez has less homers than Junior Caminero, 38 homers, and just taking a look at his month of September, he's batting .206 in September with 1 homer and 2 RBI. In the month of August, he hit .287, but 3 homers, 20 RBI. So something to keep an eye on as Junior Caminero does hit a walk-off homer tonight for the Tampa Bay Rays.
13: You could take 11-1 right now, and I think that race is going to, those numbers are going to tighten up, don't you think, over the next week or two?
12: I would think so, Matt. The Rays 91-59 now, 4-game lead over the Yankees, but the Yankees right now Let me double check on where the Yankees are at. 3-1 lead for the Yankees as they head to the bottom of the fifth inning. And Houston Astros, once again, 75-75, one game lead in the AL West. The Houston Astros do lead 2-0 tonight against the Kansas City Royals. Almost said Kansas City Chiefs. Baseball is on the mind. As for our game of the night, that is taking place in Chicago. As you mentioned earlier, Matt, looks like a lovely night there in Wrigley Field. 3-0 is the score, top of the sixth inning. Kevin Gausman, the acquisition by the Chicago Cubs at the deadline, pitching quite well. Five scoreless innings, five strikeouts. And it's funny, Matt, he was not really having the best of years with the Toronto Blue Jays. And his last outing against the Brewers, he got lit up. But he's kind of an up-and-down run here with the Cubs. He's had a couple really strong starts against Arizona and Milwaukee, but a couple of starts where he's gotten lit up. But so far tonight, very good against the Atlanta Braves as he picks up another strikeout there in the top of the sixth.
13: It looks good tonight. It was raining a little bit earlier at Wrigley Field, but Gausman in total control. Right now, we got Brewers on top of the Pirates, 5-0. Dodgers on top of the Reds, 4-0. And in this game, the Cubs lead the Braves, 3-0. Padres up on the Rockies, 2-0 in Colorado. How about the Padres have won 8 in a row, 82-68. And last night, they got homers for Manny Machado, Fernando Tatis. That never happened in the first couple months of the season. Tatis has actually rebounded to have put up pretty nice numbers at this point. Over 20 homers. I think he went almost 3 months, the first 3 months, without a home run, right? Now he's got over 20. Tatis playing well. I think the Padres, who are 9-1 against the Rockies this season, are probably the most surprising team to me at this point in the season, that they're right there in the race and playing great baseball. Because really, it felt like that they were going to fade. A lot of people thought the Padres just going to fade, right? You had some of the guys underachieving in that lineup. Great job to stay 14 over and maybe 15 over after tonight.
12: Yeah, getting hot at the right time. And the Padres right now, not only could they hold off the D-backs for the final wild card spot, they could catch the Phillies and the Cubs potentially in the wild card race there. So we'll see how it ultimately plays out. The Brewers tonight, 5-0 lead over the Pittsburgh Pirates. With a win, they'd cut their magic number down to 1. With a win and a Cubs loss, they'd clinch the division. The Miz, 5 scoreless innings. 7 strikeouts tonight for the Miz. Did give up 5 hits, but the Miz, another strong effort, lowers his ERA to 1.89 as the Brewers trying to improve to 94-57 on the year. We've seen a $1.60 move in the Manager of the Year market tonight from minus 150 to minus 310 for Murph, Pat Murphy, who said a week or so ago, he doesn't care about Manager of the Year. He doesn't think he's going to win it because just because he's won it 2 years in a row. Matt, let's update Wrigley Field.
13: Acuna homers.
12: Maybe the Brewers could be popping some bottles tonight.
13: Put that just above the basket in left field. 18th homer of the year for Ronald Acuna. That narrows it to Cubs 3, Braves 2, top of the sixth, one out.
12: By the way, a big one going on, a big series happening right now in Cleveland. I know one of our loyal listeners wants Guardians updates on a regular basis.
13: Does he know that Junior Cameron Arrow was traded from the Guardians to the Rays?
12: You just let him know. But hashtag Guardian
13: update. How about Mets fans? You remember when Pete Crow Armstrong was traded to the Cubs? Jeez. Talk about some bad trades, man. Guardians, Mets.
12: I mean, I know it didn't work out. I mean, James Wood could be a San Diego Padre. Imagine him in that lineup. That would be pretty impressive. But the White Sox right now with a slim margin in the AL Central taking on the Guardians. They won last night, and they are up right now in a back-and-forth battle. 6-5 is the score. White Sox and Guardians right now. Top of the eighth inning, that game in Cleveland. So big series in the land between the White Sox and the Guardians. Matt, we'll dive back into week two of the NFL here in just a little bit, but let's stick with college football. Head into week three of the college football season. We had Brad Powers on earlier in the show. We just had Eddie Walls on, two very respected bettors when it comes to college football. For you, Matt, who has been one of the bigger upgrades that you have, and who do you have at number one right now in your power ratings?
13: Ohio State is number one, Notre Dame slightly behind at number two. That's just a little shift. You know, I talked about these teams' razor-thin separation. Yep. The biggest drop for me has been the Oregon Ducks. I've dropped Oregon like 5 points in the power rating. Tim, that's a lot.
12: I don't wanna, especially after 2 weeks.
13: I don't want to overreact to early season games, but I don't see it with the Ducks. Very disappointed. I thought Dante Moore, who I've never been a real fan of, would show his growth this season. He'd look like a much better quarterback. That hasn't happened. Oregon defense has been a disappointment. Everything about Oregon has been a disappointment. I don't make adjustments like that easily, but a 5-point drop on the power rating for Oregon, pretty significant. Out of the top 10, I've actually got Oregon out of the top 10. Ohio State, Notre Dame right there, 1-2, but it's like a half-point difference. So what I'm telling you is if Ohio State and Notre Dame played on a neutral this week, I might have Ohio State a 1-point favorite.
12: Okay.
13: Do you think that's fair?
12: Is that a change, and have you upgraded Ohio State? Yeah,
13: actually, if 2 weeks ago we talked about this, I would have had Notre Dame a 1 or 1.5-point favorite. So not much of a difference.
12: Is it a downgrade for Notre Dame or a slight upgrade for Ohio State?
13: A little bit of a downgrade. I had a slight downgrade for Notre Dame. I'm a bit disappointed in C.J. Carr in the offense at this point. Also, defense not quite as dominant as I thought. But again, we're talking about like a half-point downgrade. Ohio State, I've upgraded a little bit. I thought Buckeyes, I know a lot of things went Ohio State's way in the first half against Texas. Everything seemed to be going wrong for the Longhorns. Then the fourth quarter, everything went right for the Longhorns. Everything went wrong for the Buckeyes. If Ryan Day can get his head out of his butt, at some point the Buckeyes are going to look like the best team. It's going to be Notre Dame or Ohio State. I think right now, 2 years ago, we watched the national championship game right here in studio. You and I, Notre Dame, Ohio State. I've got those same two teams at the top right now.
12: Yeah, and
13: it doesn't. You know, 1-point difference is nothing.
12: Well, the difference from now to then is Ohio State was a touchdown favorite in that game, and now I think, as you mentioned, Notre Dame, Ohio State, razor-thin margin. Let's hear from Ryan Day as he's thinking back on the end of the Texas game and whether or not he should have allowed Texas to score.
4: Well, it didn't work, so the answer is yes. Yeah, I mean, if we win the game, then it would have been the right decision, you know. And, you know, in the moment, you got to make a hard decision, and I decided to try to hold the line. There's a lot that comes with that. You know, just saying, hey, yeah, let them score right there. You know, as the head coach of your team, I decided to make that call, and ultimately, you know, would love to have seen what it would have looked like if they would have scored. But made the decision, was talking to it with Matt, and that was the decision we made. So, we'll have to think about it when it happens again.
13: Yeah, that's a bad answer, man. That's wrong.
12: It was the wrong decision. Period. End of story.
13: That was the wrong decision.
12: The only way you're going to have a chance, like, I get it. You could, I believe in my defense. They have 4 shots from the 1 yard line.
13: Unless, you know, Texas gets a penalty, a holding penalty or a procedure to push them back, they're going to score from the 1. They're going to score. And you can't count on a penalty. You're this high stakes game at this point. Your win probability goes up tremendously if you allow Texas to score right there. You leave yourself more than a minute on the clock. They would have had 2 timeouts too, right?
12: Yeah.
13: Buckeyes with
12: one.
13: At least one timeout.
12: Yeah, one timeout.
13: And more than a minute on the clock with potentially number one offense in college football. You go down, drive down, kick the field goal, and win the game. Your win probability is much higher if you let Texas score there. So you can't say, well, we lost, so it was the wrong decision. The right decision the entire time was to let them score, and then you would have had a much greater chance to win the game. I don't know how he sent. It seems like Tim, just doesn't get it.
12: Some of these coaches, man, so many of these coaches don't understand the situation. And Sark didn't understand the situation
13: either.
12: 20 seconds left on the play clock. He's calling plays. It's mind-boggling sometimes.

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14: Matt, we're going to dive into some sandwiches coming up a little bit later on, not literally. Some sandwich spots, some look-ahead spots for week 3 of the college football season. Jared Smith going to join the program in hour number 4 of the show. 3-2, Matt, is the score right now at Wrigley Field as Ronald Acuna Jr. just hit a 2-run homer. Ooh, Matt, some sad news to pass across, courtesy of Brett McMurphy, America's Insider.
15: Okay.
14: Tony the Tiger will no longer be the title sponsor of the Sun Bowl.
15: What?
14: And Cheez-It will no longer be the title sponsor of the Citrus Bowl.
15: I don't care about the Cheez-It because that's kind of a contradiction. Cheez-It, Citrus Bowl.
14: I know.
15: Cheese and citrus thing together.
14: I just liked the Cheez-It Bowl in Phoenix.
15: Right. So I just a couple nights ago, I watched a replay of the Tony the Tiger Sun Bowl. Shows you what a junkie I am at watching old games. Get that, Tim? 3 nights ago, I watched a replay of the Tony the Tiger.
14: It's actually a really good bowl game.
15: Incredible game. I wanted to watch Darian Mensa, quarterback of Duke. I wanted to evaluate him a little bit more as a quarterback. He was outstanding in that game. Mensa, Arizona State, wildly entertaining bowl game. That was one hell of a game in El Paso. And Mensa, that's why I've been talking about him being a big quarterback upgrade for Miami. He's fun to watch. I don't think he's quite Trinidad Chambliss, but he's a damn good quarterback, and that was my main reason for going back to watch that game again. But
14: I'm sending Corey a picture right now. Yeah. We'll see. I don't know how quickly you can get it into
15: Sun Bowl's been one of my favorite bowls for many years. It was a Wells Fargo Sun Bowl for a long time. What was the other? There was another. Big name sponsor.
14: They had one sponsor that was there forever.
15: Yeah.
14: Oh, man, I'm totally spacing.
15: I've been to the Sun Bowl a couple times.
14: I did the sidelines for it 3 years ago, man.
15: Yeah.
14: Notre Dame and Oregon State. Oregon State, I was excited for that bowl announcement, and then Oregon State basically had everyone opt out of the game because Jonathan Smith, you remember, that's when he got the Michigan State job,
15: sure.
14: And everyone rolled out. So, Notre Dame won that game rather comfortably. 40-8 was the final score.
15: Laid the points with the Irish.
14: We laid the points, but I also had the under, and Oregon State has scored a touchdown, I think, with 30 seconds to go.
15: That's true.
14: Yeah. And I was standing there on the sidelines like, okay, yeah.
15: Them dropping F-bombs on the sideline while you're doing your Westwood One radio report.
14: Bowl season radio.
15: Junior Caminero tonight at FanDuel to Homer, plus 280.
14: Ooh.
15: You know who hit that? Our buddy, the Canadian kid, hit
14: all
15: that
14: right.
15: tonight.
14: Ian Cameron.
15: Home run prop. He's also got Manny Machado tonight at plus 415 to homer. And there we go. Update on the home run props. Junior Caminero, walk-off homer for the Rays tonight. And I think he's got a great shot to be AL MVP.
14: All right. I need to see, Matt. I'm looking it up right now. I'm trying to remember off the top of my head. Was it a bank?
15: I said Wells Fargo. I thought Wells Fargo was for a long time. Right?
14: All right, I got him.
15: What is it?
14: All right, so it was the Hyundai Sun Bowl from 2010 to 2018.
15: Okay.
14: Tony the Tiger, I think since 2019. We also had the Brute Sun Bowl.
15: I don't remember that.
14: You're a big aftershave guy.
15: I say that you put on way too much Brute before you came in.
14: That's
15: here
14: true.
15: Tonight.
14: Man, big Brute. Big Brute guy. But you were onto something, the Wells Fargo Sun Bowl from 99 to 2003.
15: That's it? Okay.
14: Yeah.
15: Sun Bowl, one of the classic bowls.
14: By the way, that place is beautiful. Here's a picture, Matt.
15: Tony the Tiger.
14: No more Tony the Tiger Sun Bowl.
15: And that's
14: there's Tony the Tiger right there.
15: Hopefully the Sun Bowl didn't go away. We got to find a sponsor.
14: It's all right. The VSIN Sun Bowl?
15: Nahoku Sun Bowl.
14: Steve!
15: Rainbow Authentic Sun Bowl.
14: We'll call it.
15: Can we do that?
14: Book hats. I got the watch on right now. The Nahoku Sun Bowl. It just rolls right off the tongue. Man, Brett McMurphy delivering some rough news tonight.
15: That does really stink. I hate it when Brett delivers bad news.
14: Dang it, Brett. Come on. We're sitting here having a good time, and you're telling us that Tony the Tiger no longer?
15: By the way, Sun Bowl was a setting for one of the worst bowl games ever played. And if you go back, now there's been some really entertaining Sun Bowls.
14: Oh, my God. I watched this game.
15: I think it was 3-0, wasn't it?
14: Oregon State was in it, right?
15: It was a
14: Oregon State Pitt?
15: 6-3 or 3-0?
14: It was 3-0.
15: 3-0, right? Yeah. I think it was Pitt, Oregon State. It was 3-0 game, right? I call it the worst bowl ever played. Can you look that up?
14: Yep, I'm looking it up. Okay. Oregon State 3, Pitt 0. December 31st, 2008. I watched this. In the, I think, Miami airport as I flew back up north after Christmas. 3-0. A top 25 showdown.
15: That was brutal.
14: That was Brute Sun Bowl, right? Oh, man. All right. Man. And now I'm thrown off, man. Tony the Tiger Sun Bowl no longer exists. That's just, it's devastating. Absolutely devastating.
15: Let's talk about Georgia. And Arkansas this week, because I think the Arkansas coach made a mistake. What do you think?
14: Yeah. So, Corey, let's tee up. We got two different bites here. One from last year and one from earlier this week. And I want to play the post-thoughts of Arkansas's butt-whipping in Salt Lake City. So Arkansas lost 43-10 this weekend. Might not even been that close.
15: Nah, it really wasn't that close.
14: Arkansas now goes from playing an altitude late night, early start in Fayetteville, 11 a.m. local kick time against Georgia. Let's hear from the uplifting Ryan Silverfield after the 43-10 loss to Utah.
9: Outside noise, that's out of our control. And, you know, quite frankly, as an individual, with all due respect, I don't read what you guys write. I put my head down and work. There's not enough time to worry about those opinions. I want our players to find ways to continue to improve. And as long as they're doing that and the belief within our locker room, the belief within the way we go about our program and the process and being able to trust that process, we'll be okay. where I'd be concerned if that process was no longer being trusted. But we're two games in. I'd say this, in my 28 years, there's a lot of people who have tried to write my obituary. And guess what? They haven't done so yet. And we'll keep coming out and swinging and plan on doing this thing for a long time and find ways to improve every week.
15: That's pretty funny. 28 years, a lot of people tried to write his obituary. Look at him now. He's still on the bottom.
14: I didn't get the hire whatsoever. And Memphis upgraded. I'm sure any Memphis fan would be thrilled by Charles Huff being the new head coach. So you hear that.
15: I said this yesterday. When the Browns hired Jeff Monken, nobody said, that's a home run hire for the Browns. What a steal. when Arkansas hired Ryan Silverfield, I don't think anybody said, great hire by Arkansas.
14: No.
15: They're lucky LSU didn't get him.
14: Florida just missed out on him. Wow. Yeah. So the reason, and you and I, Matt, don't like to lay big numbers very often. I laid 19 with Virginia Tech last week. I thought it would be a big spot. You laid 12 with UCLA.
15: Wow, what a wild fourth quarter in that game.
14: So we don't tend to lay big numbers, but I am thinking about it this week here as Georgia is laying 24.5. Now, Georgia hasn't been tested yet. They play Tennessee State and Western Kentucky, won and covered both of those games. But, Matt, I want to go back in the rewind machine a little bit to a year ago on his radio show in Memphis. And maybe it was a throwaway comment. Maybe he didn't think he'd come back to get him.
15: It's coming back.
14: But let's hear from Ryan Silverfield on his coach's show a year ago in Memphis.
9: Sure, we do this all the time, but generally on a Sunday afternoon when we meet with the team, we do two things, and we always start off with not our standard. We always start with a negative. And the not our standard is Georgia wide receiver, right, arrested for driving 900 miles per hour over the speed limit, right? That's a weekly occurrence. So that's one of those, like, we'll show.
14: Oh, you think Kirby Smart, one of the more, I don't know if vindictive is the right way to say it, one of the more easily motivated coaches out there, you think he's going to take a little exception to that comment as a weekly occurrence of the Georgia player driving 900 miles an hour?
15: I think he might take exception to that. I think Kirby took exception to comments from the opposing coach before he beat TCU 63-7 or 66-7. Is that the score?
14: What was that? I thought it was 63 to whatever it was. They had 60 in the national championship game. You had a late 24.5 of Georgia, man?
15: I think it was 66-7.
14: 63. I think it was 63-10. Well, while you look it up, just a reminder, folks, NFL Weekly on the Sharps turns each week's NFL slate into a sports prediction tournament. Every week, everyone starts with the same chips, picks from the same slate, and lands on one public leaderboard so you can see exactly where you stack up. 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Matt, what was the final score?
15: I was off by a point. 65-7.
14: Matt, I laid 14. I laid alt numbers in that game. I knew Kirby Smart was out for blood, and maybe he'll be out for blood in Fayetteville this upcoming Saturday afternoon as a 24.5 point favorite. Matt, we'll take a look at some situational spots for week number 3 of the college football season next.
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21: 7 pounds of food. That's impressive.
23: Second, solid silver medal.
22: Yeah, well, congratulations.
23: Right. I mean, a distant silver medal at that, but it was a silver.
22: Well, how do you get roped into these things? You had to ride a bull one time.
23: Yeah.
21: No,
23: I know.
21: Yes.
23: Yeah.
21: Yeah.
23: I did. Yeah. That was just a mistake. I thought it was mechanical when I agreed to that. And
21: we throw these $1 million
22: ideas.
23: Yeah.
21: You got tased
23: we had
21: as well?
23: A taser experience too.
22: Yeah. What's going on here?
23: Well, then I had to wear that shock collar for charity that one time. They sold like $100 a crack to zap me with that Great Dane shock collar. But hey, it's all for the kids.
22: Your life is being shortened.
23: Yeah, probably.
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14: Matt, I don't know when you'll be able to cash that ticket, but it might come home tonight. Milwaukee Brewers up 5-1 in the bottom of the ninth inning. A win would cut the magic number down to 1. And at Wrigley Field, the Atlanta Braves have just taken a 4-3 lead over the Chicago Cubs.
15: This is our game of the night, and it's shaping up as a really good one. Ozzie Albies with a 2-run shot. That's after Ronald Acuna hit a homer. All of a sudden, 4-3 Braves, top of the seventh at Wrigley.
14: Yeah, so right now, we could see the first division clinched in Major League Baseball tonight. The Brewers might head to the clubhouse in Pittsburgh in just a moment and turn on the TV to see if they'll be celebrating later on this evening. Braves right now lead 4-3 over the Chicago Cubs. And we got another deep drive to left center field. And this one is
15: caught
14: at the wall. Wow. Man, that is a hell of a catch in left field by Tyrone Taylor. And he smacked into the wall. That is not a friendly wall out there in left field.
15: Oh, what do you mean? It's got ivy out there. It's padding.
14: Man, what's behind that ivy?
15: Bricks.
14: It might knock the wind out of you a little bit.
15: I thought this was going to be off the wall. Taylor makes a nice grab, crashes into the wall, hits his back square on the bricks. Tosses it in to Pete Crow Armstrong, who fires it back into the infield. That saved a run. It was going to be a run-scoring at least double. Braves had a runner on second, so still a 4-3 game.
14: We got a walk-off situation in Cleveland. Hashtag Guardians update. Yeah, it still doesn't have the same buzz as Yankees update. Guardians up 7, or win 7-6, walk-off 2-run double, Mats. And just like that, a half-game lead for the White Sox in the AL Central.
15: A lot of White Sox bettors, including our buddy Sammy P, getting sweating, nervous.
14: A little sweat here.
15: They got those division tickets on the White Sox and going to sweat. I knew this was going to be a sweat for the White Sox. I didn't think the Brewers would clinch on September 15th, but that's what we're headed for tonight. I'm tired of all these Guardians updates on this show. I'm going to give you a Yankees update. Spencer Jones just homered, number 10. Yankees on top of the Twins, who they always seem to beat. 7-1, bottom of the sixth.
14: Just a reminder, going down memory lane, the Tony the Tiger Sun Bowl. No more. Just a sad day. Sad day in college football, man, to see the Tony the Tiger Sun Bowl. Still exists. By the way, here's the my shot from the press box. How beautiful is that stadium?
15: Actually, it's pretty. It's really nice stadium right there.
14: Nestled, sunken down in there.
15: In the mountain, buried in the mountains there. And right across the border from Juarez, Mexico, one of the friendliest cities in the world.
14: Matt, another sarcastic comment? I can't, I'm trying to pick up on it, you know?
15: I've been there. I barely got back alive. But, yeah.
14: I did, yeah.
15: Did you go to Juarez when you were there for the game?
14: I did not, Matt.
15: I would not advise it.
14: I would say, shout out to the Sun Bowl. Best top five pregame meal I've ever had. The Mexican food they had was phenomenal. They had a bowl of guacamole as big as your body. It was awesome. Notre Dame 40-8 win a couple years ago. Yeah, man, that was a cool. I was really excited to do that bowl game, and always that game wasn't, but usually it's New Year's Eve on CBS. It's the bowl game CBS has. Right. So.
15: ESPN, ABC dominates. Basically, it's got the market cornered on all the bowls, and CBS has the Sun Bowl. It's always had the Sun Bowl. Vern Lundquist with his giant head would pop on the screen, and you could always count on Vern Lundquist being there on CBS on New Year's Eve at the Sun Bowl. Always one of my favorite bowls.
14: Yep. All right. Speaking of college football, Matt, let's, you know, it's late in the show. Are you hungry?
15: I'm always hungry.
14: He's always hungry. Well, this is his favorite deli. Let's head to it right now.
0: Tim Slicin into the schedule to serve up college football's best sandwich spots. Order up. Welcome to Murray's Delicatessen.
14: Well, you know, we're talking Texas. We're talking UTEP. UTEP might be mentioned here in the sandwich spots. But let's start in the state of Texas, Matt. I don't know if this is a meatball sub or a Italian grinder here, but we will go with Texas laying 30.5 to Meep Meep, UTSA. The sandwich situation, the two slices of bread, of course, last week beating the number one team in all the land, Ohio State, 24-23, coming back to win that game. Sark so fired up, he's going to storm off the field and not talk to Holly Rowe. And then next week, Matt, they got to go to old Rocky Top to take on Tennessee. This week, pretty clear letdown spot against the UTSA Roadrunners. Could I interest you in a UTSA sandwich at Murray's Delicatessen?
15: This is kind of a lightweight matchup. This is a light one. This is kind of like Tuna Tuesday at Subway.
14: Still do that?
15: That's today,
14: yeah.
15: Tuna Tuesday. You get a combo for, I believe, $5.99 if you go to Subway. It's one of the better deals in fast food, if you can stomach Subway. Some people don't like it. Jersey Mike's.
14: I prefer Murray's Delicatessen.
15: Murray's Delicatessen is great. Jersey Mike's is great. We got some other great sub spots out there. I think this has got to be a letdown spot for the Longhorns. There's no question about it. It's also a sandwich spot with the Tennessee game on deck. I cannot play the favorite here. Especially in the first half, right? The Longhorns, when you talk about these sandwich spots, a lot of times the favorite will wake up in the second half and blow them out. There's two ways it can go. They can blow out the opponent in the first half, pull the starters in the second half, or they sleep at the wheel in the first half. The hangover from the previous game, to look ahead to the next game, and you could say you want to play the dog in the first half. Which way would you prefer to play it here? I think the Longhorns probably be asleep at the wheel in the first half.
14: Yeah, right now, if you look at the first half line for UTSA Texas, 17.5, Matt. So it could be a split unit play, take a first half.
15: Yeah, you can do that too. Yeah, it's kind of like we talked about with baseball, first five in game, half unit, first five. Yeah. You can play half unit, first half for the game.
14: Well, we've been talking about the Sun Bowl. You know who plays their regular season games inside the Sun Bowl?
15: I think we do, yeah.
14: The UTEP Miners. Hashtag Miner Nation. Matt, you know, Michigan, everyone wrote them off last week. You and I said, no, no, this is an overreaction. So we took the Wolverines plus the 5.5. I also had a little under in as well. So that was a good result for me. And Matt, next week, after their big win over Oklahoma, they got the Hawkeyes, top 20 Hawkeyes, coming to Ann Arbor. Meanwhile, Matt, this week, you got Miner Nation rolling on up to Ann Arbor. You've got a quarterback who is, let's just say, not the strongest when it comes to throwing the forward pass. And if you're Kyle Whittingham in this spot, are you going to want to run Bryce Underwood as much as you did against Oklahoma?
15: No, he's not going to run as much.
14: My worry would be this. My worry would be this, Matt. They've got a backup quarterback by the name of Tommy Carr, and there's the belief that Tommy Carr could at some point take over that role. So if he comes in, does he run the offense? Did they try to score? UTEP is pretty dreadful. Lost 51-0 earlier this season to Oklahoma, but it's a terrible spot for the Michigan Wolverines, and they're certainly not an offense that you trust all that much.
15: No, but Michigan needs a get-right offensive game, and I think they're going to try to put as many points on the board as possible, get this offense tuned up a little bit. So that's why I'd be hesitant about this. What did I say last week? The Michigan coaching staff blew it against Western Michigan. They're trying to make Bryce Underwood throw from the pocket too much. And I said, they got to get him out, make him a runner. Get him outside. Let this guy use his athletic ability. I don't know how coaches can be with these players through spring, summer, and fall and not realize that they have to call plays to the strengths of the quarterback. Did you see what Kyle Whittingham said yesterday? I regret that we didn't make Bryce Underwood more of a runner in the game against Western Michigan. We blew it. Of course you blew it. How can you not realize that? Now,
14: yeah, here's the thing. Huh? He thought that they would waltz into that game, win easily, and wouldn't have to waste his running abilities. 2 years ago, Notre Dame didn't want to run Riley Leonard against Northern Illinois. How'd that work out, Matt?
15: Didn't work out.
14: Lost as a 28-point favorite. The following week, he ran all over Purdue.
15: Well, so Western Michigan was actually a respectable opponent. I don't think Kyle Whittingham, with all his experience, should have taken him lightly. But the Wolverines did make an adjustment last week. Underwood was a lot more of a runner, which was the right move. I think you have to take this game seriously because you got to fine-tune your offense. You got some big games coming up. You can't afford to take Saturdays off or take any opponent for granted here, and I think it could be a get-right offensive game for the Wolverines where so much so, I don't want to lay the points here. I watched some of the UTEP-Oklahoma game. The Miners just don't have it.
14: No.
15: Obviously, they're scheduling these games against Oklahoma and Michigan because they need the money. They can't compete. I understand the sandwich spot, but I'm not going to play it here because I think Michigan's probably going to try to put up a big number on offense. They need it. They need it bad. The first two games, they scored 13 and 17 points, and they're lucky they had that many.
14: Matt, one more sandwich before we hit a break here.
15: Uh-huh.
14: How about a Missouri sandwich?
15: Ooh.
14: Missouri coming off the border war win. Eli Drinkwitz not too pleased with the social media video that Kansas put out. And they go out and they win 38-21.
15: Save this one. I have another question for you about this match.
14: All right. And we will talk about this game on the other side. Some more sandwiches coming your way. But Matt, right now the Milwaukee Brewers
15: winners,
14: one game away from clinching the NL Central, and they could be popping bottles in Pittsburgh in just a couple of innings. Right now, the Atlanta Braves, a 4-3 lead over the Chicago Cubs. It is VSiN Primetime.
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14: You know, Matt, we were talking about teams who have let players go via trade. Talked about Pete Crow Armstrong, once upon a time a budding prospect in the Mets organization. They traded him away, Matt. They just let Polar Bear Pete walk out the door.
15: Well, they pushed him out the door. Tried to push him out the year before. I couldn't understand it. I think it's David Stearns in the Mets front office. That guy's a clueless clown. And
14: Brewers let go, and they didn't skip a beat. Or didn't let go. He left to go get more money with the New
15: York
14: Mets.
15: Why would you try to push out Polar Bear Pete? Why would you try to do that? And by the way, Pete gets his revenge tonight, right?
14: 3-2 game, top of the ninth inning, Orioles visiting Citi Field. Polar Bear Pete, 300th career home run off the facing of the second deck. Absolute bomb from Pete Alonso. 3-3 is the score right now as that game is in the ninth inning. Bottom of the ninth, Mets and Orioles. Orioles on life support right now for their playoff chances. The Brewers winners earlier tonight, 5-1. Magic number now 1 to clinch the NL Central. And the Braves trying to help out the Milwaukee Brewers as they lead 4-3 thanks to two big homers in this game. In the sixth inning, Ronald Acuna Jr. to left center field, 2-run shot off Kevin Gausman. And then Ozzie Albies, 2-run shot. Left center, or right center, I beg your pardon, in the top of the seventh inning. The Yankees, Matt, hashtag Yankees update, 7-1 lead right now. Max Fried, strong outing, 6 1/3, 1 run on 6 hits, 4 strikeouts so far for the Yankees.
15: Yankees pitching has been incredible, really has. Offense has been inconsistent, but Judge is back, and Judge hit a bomb last night.
14: Ian Happ hits one.
15: Not deep enough.
14: Not deep enough. 7 innings in the books. Wrigley Field, 4-3 lead for the Atlanta Braves. All right, Matt, I know we're still hungry, so let's see what else Murray's Delicatessen is carving up today on the menu. How about this spot? As mentioned before we went to break, I know you wanted to talk a little bit more about this one. We've got Missouri, a 27-point favorite against the Troy Trojans. They won on Friday night as 5.5-point favorites in the border war. Might have went down to 4.5. There was some market movement towards the Jayhawks. They win that game. They cover, pull away late. You know, I contemplated putting this one in there because I don't know if they necessarily are looking ahead to Mississippi State, but after seeing Super Camario and his performance on the road at Minnesota, you gotta be ready for the Cowbells down in Stark Vegas on September 26th. Camario Taylor is awesome, man. That is a fun quarterback to watch. By the way, his Heisman odds have dropped to 25-1. But Matt, is this a sandwich I could interest you in at the Murray Delicatessen? Troy plus 27 against Missouri, as they're coming off the border war and have Mississippi State on deck next.
15: Yeah, I think obviously you do a really good job picking out these sandwich spots. And this is another one. I mean, a lot of times in these sandwich spots, you're going to say, I'm going to take the dog or pass.
14: Sure. Right?
15: I may pass on this one, but certainly.
14: And these are all not auto bets. Once again, I like to point them out. I don't bet them all, but we like to talk these out. And come Thursday on the VSiN College Football Betting Podcast, shameless plug, you will see what our best bets are going to be. I mentioned 3 last week on the show. I bet one of them, and thankfully that one did come home with the Charlotte 49ers in a pretty tricky spot for Ole Miss, it seemed like, there, not covering the 47.5 against Charlotte. So 27, a big number here for Missouri. Eli Drinkwitz was all fired up post-game after that win.
15: Big win.
14: And Mississippi State on deck. Man, I tell you what, Camario Taylor, home dog roll next week against Missouri could be pretty interesting down there with the cowbells ringing.
15: There was some sharp money showed up opposite Missouri Friday night. Turned out to be not very sharp at all. We had a tweet come into the show last night from Dan Kuster, and he's a Missouri Kansas State guy, and he said, Tim, I know you love your Heisman bets. How about Austin Simmons at 100-1? I think this has some value, the way this guy throws the ball. This team's impressive, rough schedule, but he likes Austin Simmons 100-1. He made the bet. What do you think?
14: Look, I'm not going to push back on anyone making a 100-1 bet. And on a starting quarterback in the SEC, Dan, best of luck. I'm not going to personally bet it, but I will say Austin Simmons, you know, he's got an interesting scenario because
15: yes,
14: he didn't really lose his job, right? I mean, he did. He got hurt. And then the guy who replaced him is the best quarterback in college football in Trinidad Chambliss. Crazy. So it wasn't like Austin Simmons was some jabroni who lost his job at Ole Miss. And he's playing really well. I was impressed, Matt, on Friday night, on the road, hostile environment. Their best player, Ahmad Hardy, still hurt as he's dealing with a gunshot wound from the offseason. I thought Austin Simmons played really, really well in that spot against Kansas. So like Dan mentioned, you know, you look at the Missouri schedule, it is not easy, man. You've got Mississippi State primetime game in Stark Vegas. The cowbells are just going to be clanking left and right all night long.
15: That's going to be insane.
14: Florida, Texas A&M, Ole Miss, Texas, Georgia. I mean, they have a back-to-back stretch of Texas and Georgia. Good Lord, that is rough. November.
15: What's Ahmad Hardy's problem, by the way? Usually if you have a gunshot wound, you can get right back out there.
14: Yeah.
15: Just a routine gunshot wound?
14: I don't know. I do not have the
15: normal time frame to recover from the routine gunshot wounds is like 2 to 3 weeks. Why can't he get back out there?
14: I don't know. We'll have to check in on Ahmad Hardy's doctor situation. All right, Matt, final sandwich spot, and I'll just be honest, I'm not going to bet this.
15: Okay.
14: I'm at the point where I just think the discrepancy from FCS to Power 4 is so massive, especially not elite FCS programs. Mm-hmm. Look, Montana State went to Nevada and beat Nevada. They're the best team in the FCS.
15: Sure.
14: We saw Illinois State beat Northern Illinois. Tarleton.

0: It's ridiculous, the trends on the under in the Iowa-Iowa State series.
1: 19 of the last 22 Cy-Hawk games.
0: I feel like a fool for not betting this under every year. I bet it under a couple times, but how do you not bet that under every year?
1: I'm glad I didn't.
0: And if you watched it, by the way, it was even uglier than that score.
1: Yeah, that was not pretty. But I can't get there with Northern Iowa. They're not very, very good. And these FCS teams. Last week, I thought Villanova was in a primo spot to cover against Louisville. 38.5-point underdog, lost 56-13.
0: Yeah, you got the Charlotte game, right?
1: You got the Charlotte game. But they're an FCS. They're an FBS team. I mean, even though they lost, even though they lost in the Citadel as three touchdown favorites. All right, before we hit a break,
0: I mean, here's another question for you.
1: Yep,
0: there's no way you're laying 40.5 with the Iowa Hawkeyes.
1: No, I'm not. But somehow, some way, does this game get 42-0?
0: It could be
1: 45-3.
0: I could see Iowa winning the game 48-3, but I just can't lay that type of number with the Hawkeyes.
1: Yeah, but I'm just the FCS teams last week that I was interested in. UC Davis at SMU lost 56-10. You know, there's just these spots. There's no thanks. So just point them out. If you want, that's why delis have multiple options, right? You know, sometimes people like liverwurst. I don't, but it's there. Someone can touch. No thanks. Hey, just a reminder, folks, you know what would be a good deal at a deli? How about $9.99 for any sandwich or the intro offer for VSiN.com, Matt Humans. 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Top of the eighth inning, Matt. Atlanta Braves leading 4-3 over the Chicago Cubs. And we just got a stolen base there for the Atlanta Braves. Craig Counsell wants to hold up. No, we're not going to challenge it. We got more to dive into when it comes to college football. I got a couple of look-ahead spots that I'm curious your thoughts on. We'll hit those in the final hour. Jared Smith will also join us, too. But, Matt, week one of the NFL in the books. We talked about some of the adjustments we saw from the week one lines to the week two lines before these games played out. We'll dive into those. What games jump out to us early on in the week when it comes to week two of the NFL schedule, as well as update you on what's happening across Major League Baseball. We head to the bottom of the ninth inning in Chicago, and right now, bottom of the eighth inning, Braves lead 4-3. That's Matt Humans. I'm Tim Murray. It is VSiN Primetime here on a Tuesday night, live from the Circus Sportsbook in downtown Las Vegas.

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6: 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That's 13 years in a row. Wow.

0: How will the Packers offense look with Matthew Golden's second season in Green Bay? 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We'll go inside the locker room and hear from head coach Matt LaFleur, as well as reaction from the players all season long. Titletown reports are brought to you locally, right here on The Score, by the Good Guys Heating and Cooling.
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2: In Major League Baseball tonight, with under 2 weeks left in the regular season, the Guardians got within a half game of the lead in the AL Central after beating the first-place White Sox 7-6 with a two-run double in the bottom of the ninth. Milwaukee won again 5-1 at Pittsburgh. The victory to Jacob Mizorowski with five scoreless innings, seven strikeouts. The Dodgers won 4-0 at Cincinnati. Winning pitcher Yoshinobu Yamamoto with seven strikeouts in seven innings. Washington over Philadelphia 6-3. Despite Kyle Schwarber's 45th homer, the loss to Christopher Sanchez, and the Phils today place pitcher Jesus Luzardo on the injured list. Tampa Bay a 2-1 winner against the A's. Junior Caminero with a solo homer, bottom of the ninth, his 41st home run of the year that leads the American League. The Braves lead the Cubs 4-3 in the bottom of the seventh. Tigers leading at Toronto 8-0 in the bottom of the eighth. Yankees up 7-1 at Minnesota, top of the seventh.
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7: Lows level off around 54 tonight under partly cloudy skies. Northwest winds around 5 miles per hour. A blend of clouds and sun again tomorrow. High of 70. I'm meteorologist Paul Frombly with your weatherology forecast on 95.3 and 99.1 The Score. Right now, it's 68 degrees.

0: Appleton. Ah, the sweet sounds of summer, the warmer weather, the sizzle of brats on the grill, and the swift crack of a bat.
1: The pitch, a drive to left. This is high. This is deep. It is gone. William Contreras, a three-run blast.
0: Yeah, Brewers baseball is back, baby. Talking all things crew all season long on The Score.
2: Cruising along, and then a two-run homer made it 3-2, and then another two-run homer gave the lead to the Chicago Cubs. The homers tonight, courtesy of Ronald Acuna Jr. in the sixth inning and Ozzie Albies in the seventh inning. 4-3 is the score right now, and probably could have had a good opportunity to grab the Braves at a good price. Right now, the Braves -577 to win tonight, Matt. Do you think the magic is there for the Chicago Cubs tonight?
3: Cubs are down to their last four outs, and Michael Conforto at the plate. I think that price is probably about right. I'm not going to doubt the algorithm on that one.
2: We do have an extra inning game. The reason we're in extra innings at Citi Field tonight, Matt. How about former Met Pete Polar Bear Alonso hitting his 300th career home run in the top of the ninth inning to tie the game at three? And right now the Orioles up 4-3 in the top of the 10th inning, that game at Citi Field. The red-hot San Diego Padres, Matt, as they are chasing both the Cubs and the Phillies right now. The Phillies lost again tonight. Phillies are kind of going in reverse a little bit here.
3: Yeah, not playing great baseball here at the end of the season. Phillies losing a little bit of ground. Padres have won eight in a row, trying to make it nine tonight, but got a long way to go here, fifth inning at Coors Field.
2: Petco Park could potentially host playoff games heading into today, Matt. The Padres were just a game back of the Phillies and the Cubs. After tonight's result, if the Padres do win, Phillies and Padres would be tied at 83-68 for the second wild card out there. We're going to get into a little NFL here in just a moment, but you can always tweet the show. I'm at 1TimMurray. Matt's at MattHumans247.
3: Do we have any tweets?
2: Matt, we were talking about the deli. I don't know, what's your favorite sandwich? If you were to go to a...
3: Oh, that's easy. It's like a Philly cheesesteak.
2: Okay, Philly cheese. I would say, like, if I went to a New York deli, I'm a big salami guy. Get that salami, like, this tie. Get on some nice white.
3: I'll tell you what, the Hat has a great pastrami sandwich.
2: Oh,
3: you like pastrami?
2: I love a nice hot pastrami sandwich with some spicy brown mustard. So I joked and said, you know, some games are like liverwurst. John Massey apparently is a big liverwurst fan. He said, I'll take a liverwurst on rye with mustard and onion. Thanks. No thanks. Pass. No thanks on the liverwurst. No, I do not want any liverwurst out there. But we ran through some of the deli spots of the week.
3: Hey, man, liverwurst on rye?
2: Liverwurst on rye.
3: Okay, well.
2: With mustard and onion. Hey, to each their own.
3: Everybody's got different tastes.
2: To each their own. So, John, go enjoy that liverwurst. I'll pass on that one.
3: I would not rank that my top 100 subs. No.
2: All right. Matt, looking ahead to Monday night, you and I will be on the air next Monday night. We'll be sitting here. Speaking of food, we'll be chowing down on some Dom DeMarco's pizza and other goodies. I was hitting it all yesterday. Had a little cannoli middle of the show. Got a little sugar rush. Oh, tremendous. thanks to Al over at Dom DeMarco's for being our Monday Night Football food sponsor. But Giants and Rams, and knowing you, Matt, and you are... You're buying in. Yesterday we did overreaction or right reaction.
3: Mm-hmm.
2: You asked, are the Giants a playoff team? And you said, not an overreaction. You thought right reaction, impressed by their week one win. And now they take on the Rams, who lose in week one, Matt. So what do you make of this spot here? Right now the Giants, mostly 7. You could get a juice 7.5 out there, Giants and Rams.
3: I'm tempted to take the 7 with the Giants, and I want to wait though. See, the 7.5 might pop up here. And again, don't forget, just a week ago, the Rams were loved by the betting public, right? When we were talking about the game in Australia, Chuck Esposito of Red Rock said it's all Rams.
2: Yep.
3: All the betting action was on the Rams. So I think a lot of bettors expect the Rams to bounce back here, and they might. I don't think it's going to be so sudden, talking about the bounce back, because Myles Garrett's out for at least a month, right, with knee surgery. Not sure if Aaron Donald's going to play. I thought the offense looked really weak against the 49ers. Matt Stafford looked old. He looked every bit of 40 or whatever he is. How old is Stafford? 38? 40?
4: I think he's 40.
3: 41. Aaron Rodgers is 42. I think Stafford's 40. But anyway, Stafford looked old and slow. And
4: 38.
3: 38?
4: 38,
3: okay.
4: Yeah.
3: He didn't look a day over 40.
4: I mean, I'm 38. I think I look just as good as Matthew Stafford might as well, you know?
3: He looked old and slow, and he might have played better than he did last week. He looked pretty bad last week.
4: Even though you saw me slinging it in Hawaii, man, I got a little bit of an arm. More of a tight end, though.
3: You know, there's no doubt about that. I would just, I think the Giants are going to be live here. And I'm buying into the Giants. I started to buy into the Giants in the preseason. I was watching them. I read all these camp reports every night. And I was buying into John Harbaugh myself. And, you know, I was sitting with Scott Pritchard at the Westgate Superbook on Sunday night. And we were talking about the game before it kicked off. And I said, well, I just bet the Giants. I've thought about it all week. I made a small bet on the Giants on Saturday. And I bet the Giants again before kickoff on Sunday. So I think they're going to beat the Cowboys tonight. And Harbaugh, when I wrote on VSiN.com over the weekend, was that I think the Giants are going to own the Cowboys on the offensive defensive lines. And that's one of the things I was reading in some of the camp reports was the Giants really liked where they're at in terms of physicality on their offensive line. And we know their defensive line is really talented. They got a lot of young, talented guys over there. And I expect this defensive line to really develop and maybe at some point dominate. Giants had the best of it against Dallas, Tim, on the offensive and defensive lines. Thought Jackson Dart looked really good. They got three running backs who can move the ball. Malik Nabers was out there. On defense, they got playmakers. And John Harbaugh, more importantly, has changed the attitude with this team. I think the Giants are going to go to the West Coast and believe they can beat the Rams. They got to be full of confidence after what they did to the Cowboys. And I think the Rams probably have a lot of doubt right now about where they are because they kind of wasted the preseason, and they looked like they were not prepared to play against the 49ers. Now, all that might be hot air, and when we get to Monday night, the Rams bounce back, and they look like the Super Bowl favorites. I think it's going to take a while for the Rams to look like Super Bowl favorites. And I'm really intrigued by this game on Monday night, and I'm probably going to be on the Giants plus 7, but I want to wait to see if a 7.5 pops up.
4: Yeah, there is a 7.5 out there at FanDuel. It's juice. You got to lay $1.20.
3: Yeah, that's a little bit too much juice.
4: Yeah, so I do think, as you mentioned, if you're looking to bet the dog, my gut tells me just wait. You might get that 7.5. Right now, it's a juice 7. Right here at Circa. How about Isaiah Likely coming over from the Ravens, Matt? 8 catches for 78 yards, couple of touchdowns. I know your guy. You're a big Cam Stabu
3: fan. Isaiah Likely, another he's another weapon for
4: them. I know. Yeah. Isaiah Likely, really impressive what we saw from him. The former Coastal Carolina Chanticleer is off to a good start there with the New York Giants. Matt, we talked about a couple of these games and how much they moved. This game moved a little bit. What do we expect from Green Bay? So Green Bay up 22-10.
3: Fascinating game.
4: Yep. Blows that lead, loses 39-22. And then you go to MetLife, and the Jets go down to Tennessee. And, you know, once again, Tennessee might be a dumpster fire, probably are a dumpster fire, but still very impressive performance by the Jets. And this number opened 4 here at Circa. Jeff Sherman putting out that look-ahead line. Now market sits 3.5, maybe trending towards 3. Is this a spot for another New York team as a live dog?
3: I don't want to lay it with the Packers, but I'm not going to play the Jets here. I'm not going to buy into the Jets even partially yet. I think they caught a really bad Titans team in a pretty good spot there in week 1. Look, the Vikings allowed 419 total yards to the Packers. I was really surprised how Jordan Love and this Packers offense was going up and down the field on Brian Flores' defense for 3 quarters. 6.3 yards per play is what the Packers had. Jordan Love put it in the air 42 times. Tim, I think the biggest problem the Packers are going to have offensively, and we know that Josh Jacobs is unlikely to play this season. Packers have
4: one
3: of the worst running offenses in the NFL. They're not going to be able to run the ball much. They couldn't run the ball much against the Vikings, and That's going to be a problem all season. I can't lay it with the Packers here, but I'm not buying into it. It's probably going to be a pass for me.
4: Most people think sports betting is about picking winners. 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Bet sharp, look square. Jared Smith going to come up in less than 5 minutes. We'll get his thoughts on week two as well as some college football thoughts as well. Matt, the Atlanta Braves trying to add an insurance run here. Top of the ninth inning, now a man on third in a 4-3 lead.
3: Yeah, we got a bunch of good tweets coming into the show tonight, too. It's good to see on a Tuesday night the audience.
4: Sean Higgs, Matt. We were talking
3: Big
4: about.
3: Big Rig Higgs.
4: We were talking about favorite sandwiches, and his mind is blown. He said, a Philly cheesesteak? What is humans doing? I was minus 1,000. It was McRib. Now,
3: oh, wait a minute. McRib's only here for 1 month a year, Higgs. Come on.
4: Yeah, and you can't walk into a deli.
3: You can't walk into a sub shop or a deli and say, can you give me a McRib?
4: You know, Murray's Delicatessen, we have a lot of offerings, you know, liverwurst, bologna, but we don't have the McRib. So I think that was not offered. You should ask for a refund, Higgs, at your local sports book on Matt Heumann's favorite sandwich. Are you pro onions in your Philly cheesesteak?
3: Yeah.
4: Little grilled onions in there? Oh, yeah.
3: Jalapenos.
4: Oh, yeah. Loaded up. I like pickles on my Philly cheesesteak as well. All right, Matt, let's talk to Jared Smith. I don't know if he likes sandwiches, but he likes betting. So he'll join us next right here on VSIN Primetime.
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4: Into the basket in right field, Drake Baldwin, two-run homer, and they're starting to get the bottles ready to pop in Pittsburgh. The Milwaukee Brewers a winner earlier tonight, 5-1, magic number down to 1, and now the Atlanta Braves 3 outs away from beating the Cubs, and that would clinch the division for the Milwaukee Brewers. It would make my partner in crime a happy man.
3: Yeah, let's get there. I thought the Brewers were going to get pushed to the finish line by the Cubs, but on September 15th, we could have this division decided.
4: It would be the first division winner so far in Major League Baseball. Other update, Padres and their 8-game winning streak. They're up 3-2 right now on the Rockies. A win tonight, coupled with the Phillies' loss already to the Washington Nationals, would mean the Padres would be tied for the second wild card spot. All right, Matt, let's head to our progressive guest line. Every Tuesday, our buddy Jared Smith, Fox Sports Radio, is going to join us to talk a little college football, talk a little NFL as well. You know, I want to start with this game, Jared, because we were just discussing it. I know you're a Jets fan. Jets get a nice win. Maybe the Titans are just a disaster, but they get a win, and the Packers fall apart in Minnesota. We've seen a little bit of line move from where it was to where it is now. Curious your thoughts on Packers Jets 3.5 total, 44.5 on Sunday.
16: Yeah, Tim Mack, great to be back. I think there's a little bit of how bad are the Titans? Are we low enough on the Titans? And I think that certainly should factor into your handicap this week. I think when you go through the games over the weekend, I think you look at that Packers game and you see that they were plus like 2.5 net yards per play. LaFleur takes points off the board, and then Minnesota goes on an insane run to close the game. Like, it was one of those just fluky momentum swings. And I don't know what got into Carson Wentz, but he played okay in a really tough spot in a season opener when they've been prepping for the whole year for Kyler. And then he gets knocked out, I think, after one drive. So you give Minnesota a little credit for that win. But I do think Green Bay is a really good team. Offensive line needs to hold up better. They won't be. That's the one thing. Although Aaron Glenn did blitz a ton in that game against the Titans, it didn't blitz as much as Brian Flores did. So that was insane. I mean, he is live by the three, die by the three. Didn't work out in the first half. Jordan Love was torching him, and then in the second half, again, that fluky play where he couldn't convert the fourth and one, I think, really tipped the momentum. I'll be on the Packers this week. I think you give me 3 points. What's really changed in a week? I know the Jets look good, but you know, this thing was 6.5 over the summer. You could have bet it, you know, Jets plus 6.5 over the summer. Now it's 3.5. So I think there's obviously some Packers love. I like betting on 0-1 teams, good 0-1 teams off a loss against 1-0 teams. Like, I just think that's where some of the market overreaction could certainly be a play with some of these games.
3: Interesting. I told Tim during the break, I have the utmost respect for Jared Smith. And now he mentions you're a Jets fan. I have to adjust your power rating.
16: It's okay. It's fair. It's been going on my entire life, Matt.
3: That's
4: the man was born into it. It's not his fault, you know.
16: I was. It's true.
3: How could that happen? All right, how about the Giants? Is that an overreaction? Let's say Giants catching 7 next Monday night in L.A. That's a 1-0 versus 0-1 team. What do you think of that matchup?
16: Yeah, you know, I mean, the hammer spot says Rams. Again, I looked into this last night. So 0-1 teams against 1-0 teams, like that's going to be the trend you hear a lot this week. That trend on its own is not profitable. Since 2000, 0-1 teams, 94-89-5 against the number against 1-0 teams in week 2. However, when you narrow the sample to teams favored by more than a field goal, so let's play this out logically, you lose in week 1. The second time around in week 2, you're still a big favorite by more than a field goal. Those teams do significantly better against the spread since 2000, 27, 20, and 3. It's 57%. So that's where I think you do have some value. Packers obviously match that trend. The Chargers match that trend. Good luck hopping on them as a big favorite this week. But the trend says the 0-1 teams that are still favored and still expected to win, you still think that they're a decent team. they typically bounce back in week two. I love what I saw from Jackson Dart. I mean, if he can put the ball and keep the ball out of harm's way, keep himself out of harm's way, I think he took the biggest step forward of any quarterback I've seen in terms of seeing the field, understanding what the defense is showing you, and then finding an answer. It certainly helps when you have a tight end like Isaiah Likely, who is going to give you an easy outlet almost every play. We like the run game. We like Malik Nabers. We really like the pass rush. I think the Giants, if all things in a vacuum and Dart stays upright, I think they are a very dangerous team. But this is a tough spot for them against the Rams team that you know is going to be laser focused. And Matt, if the Rams do not play well in this spot, let's say they lose or maybe even barely eke out a win, I think that's when you can start to raise some red flags. I'll give them a mulligan for the Niners game in Melbourne, but I will not give them a mulligan in prime time at home against the Giants team that you would think they should be able to handle.
4: Jared Smith, you can follow him on social media at Jared Smith Betts. Also check him out on Fox Sports Radio Saturday mornings. All right, Jared, let's flip over to college, and we've got some big ones this week. None bigger than LSU Ole Miss, top 10 matchup, the return of Lane to Ole Miss. And we've seen a pretty big line move from where it was over the summer to where it is now. And I'm curious your perspective on this one. LSU over the summer, slight dog, now around a 2.5, 3-point favorite on the road at Ole Miss. What are your thoughts on this one?
16: Yeah, it's crazy, Tim, because even though that was a pretty big move, 5-point move from the summer, still not the biggest move of the week. Texas Tech, Houston, even the Bama-Florida State game moved a little bit more. So I think this is the time of year. It's always fun now that we've got a few weeks of distance between those openers and a couple of data points. It's always interesting to see how much the market has shifted. And similar to the Oklahoma-Michigan game last week, the question we asked, has it shifted too much? Obviously, the answer in that game was yes. The market shifted a little bit too much towards Oklahoma after the one bad Michigan data point. I think this is a different vibe where we're high on both teams, where in the Michigan-Oklahoma game, we weren't sure about Michigan. I think we're pretty confident that both Ole Miss and LSU are good football teams. The edge here, when I look at the numbers, again, it's only 2 weeks. It's the Ole Miss defensive line against the LSU offensive line. Now, LSU's offensive line hasn't been world beaters. They have given up some pressure this year. And when Sam Leavitt has been under duress, his numbers have fallen off dramatically. 79% adjusted accuracy when kept clean. It drops to 60%, taking 6 sacks this year in just 2 games when under pressure. But the Ole Miss defense is below average in a lot of those categories. They have some pieces I like. Blake Purchase, the Oregon transfer on the outside. I like Echols on the inside. Suntarine Perkins, another guy off the edge. They've combined for 10 of the 21 pressures for Ole Miss so far. The offensive line, though, for LSU, like I think that's where, if you're going to ask me what's the weakness on this team, I do think that's it. The left tackle, Jordan Seaton, Colorado transfer, he's been okay. The center's been okay, Braylon Moore. But the interior outside of that's been pretty poor. The left guard's been the weak link. 5 pressures allowed in 2 games. Weston Davis, the right tackle, big man, 6'6", 310, but subpar on the other side of the line for LSU. So I think if Ole Miss can heat up Leavitt a little bit and get him to make some, you know, we talked about this coming into the year. He puts the ball in harm's way. Like, his turnover-worthy play rate is high, and he will create some, you know, some boneheaded plays. I think that's where Ole Miss has to take advantage. If they can create some splash plays on defense, I think they can hang. If not, man, I'll tell you what, I think this LSU team everywhere else might be a juggernaut, and they've got the mindset with Lane Kiffin. So I think at 3, you lay off because of the big move, but Ole Miss, I think, is live if they can create some splash plays defensively.
3: All right, couple more games here. You got a short home favorite, Louisville against SMU, and a big home favorite, Bama against Florida State, in a revenge game. We got 2 minutes left here, Jared. What's your quick take on those two big games?
16: I think it's possible that the wrong team is favored in the SMU-Louisville game. SMU's looked better in the trenches so far. Teinholz has been a little inaccurate, and that's going to be the key is, can SMU get some pressure on him? Their best player, Malcolm Acorn Crowder, on the inside has been really good getting that interior pressure. Louisville O-line's also not a strength. So I think SMU's got a chance to win that game outright as a dog. Florida State, Bama. Matt, I think the old-school Bama run game is back. I really like what I've seen from Daniel Hill. He looks fit. He's lost some weight and gotten into shape in the offseason. The offensive line looks really good. The left tackle, Jackson Lloyd, redshirt freshman, 6'7", 330. Yeah, he's a future Sunday player. You're going to be hearing a lot of that name for a long time over at Bama. That offensive line is back. Florida State's got to be physical. I don't know if they're able to raise that level to where Bama's physicality is right now. I think it's Bama, Georgia, LSU, Matt. Those are my three top teams right now in the SEC. Those teams look absolutely legit. I know Texas just beat Ohio State, but I think all three of those teams look physical and nasty up front, especially Georgia and Bama.
4: Right. You said Bama, Georgia, LSU.
3: Not in that order.
4: You're missing a hook 'em horns there.
3: Oh, yeah.
16: No. Wow. I'm not there yet. Okay. Too much step forward, step back for Arch. Listen, I don't want to take anything away from the win. Amazing win. But in terms of a national championship contender, I don't see them on the level as the LSU, Bama, Georgia talent, especially on the offensive line and the way that they can sustain drive. I like Arch, high ceiling. I'm not there yet in tier one. They're in tier two.
3: I thought Josh Pate said Texas is number one. And you're not even putting Texas in the top three in the SEC?
16: No. If you give me LSU Texas on a neutral right now, I think I would take LSU.
3: Okay.
16: Georgia Bama, I think.
3: Probably would too.
4: Jared, great stuff as always, man. Appreciate your insight.
16: Have a good one, guys.
4: There he is, Jared Smith. Matt, go ahead and cash an NL Central ticket. The Brewers, NL Central champs.
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1: Popping bottles in Pittsburgh, Pennsylvania. They're eating some Permanti Brothers sandwiches, I'm sure. As the Milwaukee Brewers, Matt, are your NL Central champs. They win tonight over the Pittsburgh Pirates 5-1. Brewers now 18-4 in the last 22 starts by the Miz Kid. And the Chicago Cubs have just lost to the Atlanta Braves. So that means, Matt, your first division winner and a winner for you. The Milwaukee Brewers win the NL Central yet again.
2: Plus 275 before the season, and did not have to sweat that out. I really thought that was going to be a sweat, but the Brewers took control down the stretch, and they clinch it tonight.
1: So. Milwaukee Brewers, Matt, have now won the division four straight years.
2: Wow.
1: Five of the last 6 years. Brewers dominating the NL Central.
2: Yeah, no doubt. Now they just got to do it in October.
1: Yep.
2: Right?
1: That's what the fan base is hoping for. And they are trying to hold off the Los Angeles Dodgers for the top spot in the National League. Dodgers a winner tonight as well, so that is the other race going on, if you will, in that in the National League. But the Milwaukee Brewers, your division winners. Matt, we already took a visit to the Murray Delicatessen, and people have been chiming in with some interesting sandwich choices. And I don't know if Scotty C. is joking here. Peanut butter and pickle sandwich? Like, I love pickles, and I love peanut butter. I don't know if I'm putting them together, but maybe I need to try it. Before I knock it, maybe I need to try it. Would you try a peanut butter and pickle sandwich?
2: Probably not. So what was the peanut butter sandwich that Elvis liked? Peanut butter and...
1: Bananas on it?
2: Bananas? Is that what it was?
1: I had a peanut butter banana sandwich this morning.
2: No, did you really?
1: I swear to God. Put a little I had to do my radio show in Memphis. I had like 10 minutes after I walked the dog, and I said, bread, peanut butter, banana, ran into the studio.
2: Pretty good?
1: Yeah, it's very good. It's better with honey. Put a little honey on top. But peanut butter, banana, very very underrated sandwich.
2: Sounds better than pickles, peanut butter and pickles.
1: Yeah. Look, I love pickles. I will eat
2: What's wrong with peanut butter and jelly? Nobody likes that anymore?
1: I'm fine with peanut butter jelly. I'd rather banana. It gives me a little more substance, a little more, a little more
2: That's
1: something there. I don't know.
2: Bananas are, I don't go to the grocery much, but if you buy bananas, they don't last long. Like after 2 or 3 days, they turn black.
1: And get them green and then let them turn yellow.
2: You got flies all over the kitchen.
1: I can see Matt's got a banana in his house since 2022. So, all right, so there you go. We got an NL Central winner, and that is the Milwaukee Brewers. By the way, the Colorado Rockies, Matt, they went off tonight as, what, plus 170 dogs?
2: They're right now, taking the lead.
1: Have a 4-3 lead over the red-hot San Diego Padres. But I know something that you've been doing for a while, and I don't even think it was his fault, has been fading Walker Buehler.
2: Actually, he went through a stretch where he pitched really well. I don't know, for some reason the Padres got hot. Buehler pitched well. Coors Field.
1: He didn't do terrible tonight.
2: He wasn't terrible tonight, but sometimes Coors Field can be a really difficult place to pitch, and that's pretty obvious. But Buehler was decent tonight. I think into the sixth inning now, 4-3, right?
1: Yeah, so 4-3, bottom six right now, Rockies with the lead. Oh, I do have a... Oh,
2: by the way, the White Sox blowing the game tonight, that's a big one. You know, we're talking about the Cubs losing.
1: Yep.
2: The White Sox blowing that game tonight could be a big problem here for this team down the stretch. That's a big win for the Guardians, big loss for the White Sox.
1: Guardians now a half game back of the White Sox for the AL Central, Matt. And how about this? I mean, the AL Central, you wouldn't consider that as a big-time division, but because the AL West is so poor this year, the AL Central winner very well could get that first-round bye. It's just crazy to think how this all... could play out here. The New York Yankees are going to have to play in the wild card round, Matt, against the Boston Red Sox. And the winner of that will have to go on the road to either the AL Central or the AL West winner, where they will more than likely be a pretty decent series favorite, you'd think. Yeah.
2: Yeah, that's a tough thing about the American League playoffs. I feel like the three best teams are going to be stacked on that half of the bracket with the Rays, Yankees, and Red Sox, right?
1: You know, Matt, speaking of the Rays, earlier tonight, Junior Caminero hitting a walk-off homer, his second walk-off homer in the last four games.
2: So he was 19-20-1 to win MVP last night, around 10 or 11 to 1 right now. Would you still make the bet? I think he's got a great shot to win this thing.
1: I'm updating the odds right now. He went back to 13 to 1. I don't know if Yordan Alvarez did anything tonight.
2: He had a homer tonight.
1: Okay, so there you go. So maybe that's what bumped it back. But I have a stat from you, courtesy of Sarah Langs. At 23 years and 72 days old, Junior Caminero, second youngest player in MLB history to hit two walk-offs in a four-day span. Nick Kurtz last year did it at 22 years and 99 days old. Junior Caminero, 41 homers, I believe, right now. 41 homers on the season there. Hell of a night, and the Rays get a walk-off winner. We were just talking a little college football with Jared Smith, Matt. I've got a couple of look-ahead spots.
2: By the way,
1: yeah,
2: home run Rockies, 7-3 now, wow. Colorado over San Diego. That's a big inning for the Rockies.
1: That's baseball, Susan. That's eight game winning streak. Padres, maybe the hottest team in baseball, yep. Now down 7-3 to the Colorado Rockies.
2: Oh, that's tacos. Free tacos for the fans at Coors Field tonight. With that home run, where do you get the tacos? That's a question.
1: That is a good question.
2: Is Taco Bell?
1: I'm a big Birra Taco guy. Oh,
2: I don't think that's where you're going to get them.
1: No, Birra Tacos are the type of tacos. Oh, they're so good.
2: Well, there's a bar here called Tacos and Beer. I thought that's
1: what. Oh, Birra, B-I-R-R-A.
2: Oh, I got you. Those are good.
1: They're really good.
2: I don't know if you're going to get Jack in the Box tacos, which I wouldn't feed to a starving dog, or if you're going to get Taco Bell, if you're going to get...
1: Man, I just got...
2: Huh?
1: Our new sponsor.
2: Taco Cabana.
1: I got a new spot. Taco. Jack in the Box.
2: Yeah, right. We've had 10 years and Jack in the Box hasn't signed on. Too late now. Taco Cabana is big out in the Colorado, Wyoming area. Maybe that would be great to get free tacos there.
1: Transition time. I can't. I tried to do one. Sometimes I'm good with witty ones. I got nothing here. Look ahead spots, Matt. We got a couple of them. Once again, we lay them out. Maybe a little peek ahead, a little look ahead. You know, you look at LSU, didn't cover. Look ahead to Louisiana, to Ole Miss, same for Ole Miss. How about this spot, Matt? Texas A&M, they'll be at home. Texas A&M, Giga Maggie, coming off of a nice win over Arizona State. Next week, they go on the road to take on the Fighting Jimmy Otts of LSU down in Baton Rouge. Kentucky hung in there for a half and then got outscored 32-0 in the second half, Matt. They were catching 10.5. The Wildcats were at home against Alabama. Now they're catching 17 here. Is this a look-ahead spot for Texas A&M laying 17 against Kentucky?
2: All right, for those who can't see this, we have a new graphic. It's Tim Murray. Can you explain this?
1: I don't know what that is.
2: Sitting by a giant crystal ball. What are you wearing?
1: I guess I'm. What was the late night fortune teller? What was her name?
2: Her name?
1: Man, if you were up at like 4 a.m. over the.
2: Oh yeah, those infomercials.
1: Yeah, what was her name? Someone on Twitter will remember really very quickly. See, someone was a.
2: So that's what you're supposed to be here.
1: I don't know. It's the graphic, man.
2: Anyway, look at the box.
1: I didn't make it.
2: Let me tell you something. I don't know if you've seen this. Look at the box score of Arizona State, Texas A&M. You got it?
1: Hold up. Yep.
2: Look at the box score and tell me how the hell Arizona State lost that game by 28 points. Because when you look at total yards.
1: 369 to 255.
2: In favor of Arizona State.
1: That is correct.
2: The team that lost by 28 outgained Texas A&M what? Again?
1: 369 to 255.
2: Seriously. If you took the points with Arizona State, you had to be
1: minus three in the turnover margin. So yeah, could I interest you in Kentucky here? Maybe if it's not even a look-ahead spot, maybe this is the numbers inflated. I will say I have bet Kentucky. I took Kentucky plus 17.
2: Did you take Kentucky last week?
1: I did not.
2: Okay.
1: I bet them in the one of my contests at Westgate.
2: How about that? Kentucky was up on Alabama 17-13 in the third quarter. About 20 minutes later in real time, Alabama's up 42-17.
1: 32-0 second half.
2: Wow.
1: Yeah, not a couple of bad turnovers there, but I do think this Kentucky team, I mean, they don't have Super Camario like Mississippi State does, but I do think at times this year Kentucky has a chance to be a bet-on team. I didn't bet them straight in, you know, with a ticket, but I did put them in a contest play. So that was a loser for me in the Westgate Super Contest. But I like them here. I took 17, Matt, with Kentucky. I think this might be a little bit of a look-ahead spot. And to your point, Texas A&M, how good are they, right? Won a game by 28, and they're outgained by 140.
2: I'm with you here. I've actually got this written down as a possible play for me, but I got burned by Kentucky against Alabama, so I don't know.
1: Did you end up playing them?
2: That was a Westgate contest pick. That was I didn't bet it, but it was a college contest pick.
1: You know, Matt, we got so many tweets coming in today, but I want to let our good buddy know over at Civil Pink that $9.99, are you out of your mind? That's the intro offer going on over at VSiN.com. 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
1: It's been a fun night, Matt, as we have seen a division winner and something that makes you happy, as the Milwaukee Brewers, for the fourth straight year, are your NL Central winners. And Matt, in any of those years, were they the favorite going into the year?
2: I don't think so.
1: I can't imagine they were.
2: I was really surprised when I looked at the division prices before the season. Cubs, like +115, Brewers +275. I thought that should be reversed, right? I'll take the +275.
1: By the way, I was trying to think of the late night fortune teller who had the infomercials. Thank you, Mike. Miss Cleo. Yes, Miss Cleo. How could I forget? Always like 3 a.m. on your local Fox affiliate. Miss Cleo would be.
2: I'll tell you, that's, it comes from Mike Provine on Twitter. Mikey P. Miss Cleo. Have you ever been to see a psychic?
1: Nope.
2: I have.
1: Have you really?
2: It was a hair-raising experience, let me tell you. The psychic said some amazingly accurate stuff. Had no idea who I was before I walked in there. Predicted some events that were going to happen in my life. Actually said, your dad's birthday is blah, blah, blah. I didn't even know what for sure what it was. And I asked him, hey, when's your birthday? She nailed it. She nailed a bunch of stuff, like information about family background, about my background. She predicted things that were going to happen. There's a couple things she predicted. I'm still waiting to happen.
1: Man, never know.
2: But a couple things of it. I've been told by some other people who had seen the psychic. It was an Italian lady who was in her 70s. All right. And they said, you're not going to believe this lady. She is incredible. And these others had seen her. I said, yeah, whatever. Yeah, okay, whatever. I'll go. Whatever. I'll try it. And I walked out of there going, wow, what the hell was that? What just happened? A lady was incredible. She was. I think she's dead now. I think that was about 15 years ago. I tried to find her about 5 years ago. Couldn't find her again. I was going to ask her, hey, who do you think's going to win the Super Bowl this year? She couldn't correctly forecast sports futures, but damn, I wish she could have.
1: I was waiting for like some sort of like Norm MacDonald punchline.
2: Well, I could tell you some stuff, but I'm not going to get into details.
1: You will
2: the show
1: host
2: tonight.
1: A show on national television.
2: She said some interesting
1: with a ginger. And you're like, correction, I do it with two gingers. Shout out Will Hill. All right. Matt, before we get to a couple more look-ahead spots, and I have a James Franklin's at it again, just being a doofus.
2: Uh-huh.
1: Do you have another update?
2: A lot of surprise.
1: Not a surprise there. Do you have an update on sandwich recommendations out there on social media?
2: All right, we got a text here. This is a text from somebody who's a friend of ours, watches shows. His name's Brent from Steubenville, Ohio.
1: Hello, Brent.
2: Big-time football players who come out of Steubenville, Ohio. He says, at Tim Murray's Deli, do they sell peanut butter and banana sandwiches?
1: Yeah, we can make it. Yeah.
2: Can we put that one of those on the graphic?
1: Yeah, you want to put peanut butter banana on the sandwich? Yeah, we could. Yeah. You know, we're open to suggestions. Now, we can't do the McRib. I know our guy Sean Higgs wanted the McRib. Look, that's a McDonald's thing. We can't do that at the Murray Delicatessen. But you know, if you want banana and peanut butter, we can do banana and peanut butter. You want some honey on it? Throw a little honey on that too. All right, Matt.
2: That actually sounds okay.
1: It's actually pretty good. All right, Matt. Couple of look ahead spots. So we mentioned Texas A&M, Kentucky. I did bet Kentucky +17. This one, once again, you don't have to bet all of these. It's just talking about the possibility. In 2 weeks, Matt, USC is going to take on Oregon in a massive game. And I know Oregon losing last week, it doesn't take away from the fact that USC is going to want this one bad.
2: Right.
1: At the Coliseum. This week, Lincoln's got to load up the caravan and fly across the country. And we know they have not done too well flying multiple time zones. But is the cure of all that Rutgers? A team who is 0-2, lost to UMass as a 29.5-point favorite, lost last Friday night, turning the ball over four times, I want to say, two fourth down failed conversions. USC laying 24 here. Do you have the gumption to take Rutgers catching 24 against USC?
2: If you wanted to take the 24, I'm not going to argue with you. What happened with so Chris Felica played his best bet in the Friday night contest, Louisiana plus 31.
1: Yep.
2: I only got to watch parts of that game. Did the USC defense give up a bunch of points late, or was USC just kind of coasting through that game?
1: They gave up 20 points in the second half, 13 in the fourth quarter. I was more focused on the Hawaii game, to be honest.
2: Late I was night. Too.
1: So I did not watch extensively on this. I just know that Louisiana covered with ease, and maybe that was the look-ahead spot, you know, to the start of the Big Ten. I bet Rutgers last Friday against Boston College. That was excruciating. I mean, that team is, that is a bad football team. But you're getting them at home, and I think this is a spot where you're looking ahead to Oregon. That's a big matchup in the Coliseum. Whether or not they beat or lost to Oklahoma State, that's a rivalry game you're getting in the Coliseum. And last year, remember, USC no-showed against Oregon up in Eugene.
2: I remember.
1: So,
2: but USC's been a totally different team.
1: Oh, for
2: home
1: sure.
2: Road. I think it's it would be really difficult to lay the points with SC on the road here at Rutgers. Jaden Maiava's got to play a lot better on the road. Our buddy Andy Miranda, USC season ticket holder, said he's got to see better performances out of Jaden Maiava on the road. So this is one against a bad Rutgers defense where he should be able to. Lincoln Riley should be able to finally cover a big number on the road. If he doesn't do it here, Tim, is he ever going to do it? If you can't cover a big number against this Rutgers team on the road, is it ever going to happen for Riley?
1: By the way, if you want 24.5 out there at DraftKings. All right, Matt.
2: Another thing I mentioned about this, USC was a pretty big favorite at Purdue last year. Remember, and that Purdue team was bad. Barry Odom's trying to build that thing up. And USC didn't cover in that game. Didn't cover, what was it, 17.5, 18, I think, something like that. Failed to cover in that spot.
1: Yeah, it's too much for me.
2: Well, I don't know. Can you play the dog? I think nice to have the option to pass.
1: That is you don't have to bet every game on the board. All right, there's one more spot, but before we get to that, I do want to play James Franklin doing it again. James Franklin, the guy that big brothered Marcus Freeman prior to the Orange Bowl. Hey, how old are you? Well, Notre Dame shouldn't be here. And then, how'd that work out there, big game, James? Good job throwing that ball with Drew Aller late in the game. But let's hear from James Franklin at it again after being asked a question

0: Coaches are not supposed to act like that. That's just, Hi, Michael.
1: What do you want? Hey, coach, how you doing? I hope your day's going great. Mine's going superb. I'd like to ask you a question.
0: First of all, you should drop all these needless pleasantries at the top, right? You don't say, hey, coach, how are you today? You don't say that. Just ask your question.
1: Yeah. All right? But according to James Franklin, you got to be nice and pleasant. Oh, man. By the way, I think that game is very intriguing. We'll talk about it on the decent Maryland-Virginia Tech. There's a pure hatred in that one.
0: That's because you're from that area. You care. I couldn't care less.
1: I'm not even a Maryland fan. I actually think it's an interesting game. We'll talk about it on the podcast. All right, before we get out of here.
0: Do we have to?
1: Matt, one more. One more look-ahead game. Okay. So on Saturday, I don't know if you spent any time watching Notre Dame dismantle Rice 52-0.
0: I did watch a little bit of that.
1: Yeah. Notre Dame's defense looked pretty good. Rice did not look very good at football, Matt.
0: No.
1: I don't know if you recall, week one, Matt, Western Michigan got screwed by the refs. Do you remember that? They should have beat Michigan.
0: But they bounced back from it nicely. Broncos did.
1: Yeah.
0: Right?
1: So next week, Matt, we got a big G6 game. You know, Western Michigan's hosting Boise State next week.
0: I actually like Western in that game. Do you?
1: I think it's a good matchup, potentially. But, Matt, before they get to that, they got to go down to Houston, take on a funky offense in a clear look-ahead spot. And, you know, that number's kind of suspicious. Just hanging out under 10. Just hanging out there. Look-ahead spot for the boys from Kalamazoo going down to Rice, who just lost 52-0 to Notre Dame.
0: Well, you can sell me a peanut butter and banana sandwich, but I'm not going to buy rice. Not happening.
1: You don't like rice with your Chinese food? I love little General Tso's chicken with some white rice. Mm, can't go wrong with that. All right, that's going to do it for our show. Thanks to our producer, Corey. Thanks to Brad Powers, Jeff Sherman, Eddie Walls, and Jared Smith. For Matt Humans, I'm Tim Murray. Cashing out with Dustin Sweetelson coming up next.
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8: 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And I don't know that Jordan Love has had kick-ass O-lines. 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But I started to think, like, if you were to draft offensive linemen from the beginning of Aaron Rodgers to now, like, how many players come off the board before Zach Tom? 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
11: In Major League Baseball, under 2 weeks left in the regular season, the Diamondbacks are 2.5 games behind

0: San Diego for the last NL wild card. The Padres are now losing tonight at Colorado. It's Rockies 7-3 in the seventh. Arizona with the lead in the fourth inning at home, 1-0 over the Marlins. In the AL West, Houston had a record of 75-75. Good enough for first place in the division, but just a one-game lead over the Rangers. Houston has won 4-2 over Kansas City. Yordan Alvarez with his 39th home run. In Texas, the Rangers are up 4-2 on the Red Sox in the top of the eighth. Baltimore, in 11 innings, has beaten the Mets 7-5 in New York. Former Met Pete Alonso with the tying solo homer top of the ninth. The Yankees were 8-1 winners at Minnesota behind Max Fried. Washington defeated Philadelphia 6-3, even though Kyle Schwarber hit his 45th homer. Cleveland, with a two-run double, bottom of the ninth, beat the first-place White Sox 7-6.
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5: Lows level off around 54 tonight under partly cloudy skies. Northwest winds around 5 miles per hour. A blend of clouds and sun again tomorrow. High of 70. I'm meteorologist Paul Frombly with your weatherology forecast on 95.3 and 99.1 The Score. Currently, it's 65 degrees.
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7: Will the Crew dominate the Central Division for a fourth straight season? 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
9: No.
10: Absolutely not.
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11: Yeah, buddy. September the 15th be with you on a Tuesday night. Welcome on into Cashing Out. I'm Dustin Sweetelson, and I'll be with you all night long as we broadcast from the Circus Sportsbook in downtown Las Vegas. Me here, you there. Appreciate you making us part of your night. However you may be tuning in, Sirius XM Channel 189, YouTube TV, the Visa Watch app, and radio affiliates across the United States of God Bless America. Got a fun one lined up on the program. We're going to be joined by a Pro Football Hall of Famer in 90 minutes. Warren Moon checks in on the show. We'll get his thoughts on his Seattle Seahawks. The transition they're going to have to make for a few weeks with Drew Lock taking over at least for week two, going to Arizona. Plus, as someone who played in a lot of fun, high-flying offenses, what does he make of what we saw from the Chicago Bears at Carolina to open up the season? We'll also chat with our buddy Zach Bigelow, Coach Biggs, one of the sharpest dudes in college football, his best bets. Plus, Joe Lisi makes his debut on the program, one of the best guys when it comes to breaking down college ball. Scott Spreitzer, pro handicapper, will be with us as well. Plus, all the usual deals that we do. The campus crawl, as we look at the top stories in college football this week, including a coaching or quarterback change being made in Clemson. We'll hit the NFL, where Mike LaFleur is confident that that wasn't just a one and done for the Cardinals to start the season with a victory. Plus, fade what we saw in week one. Who are the best betting opportunities? Teams that did poorly versus teams that did well. How do we maximize some of these situations for week two in the NFL? Plus some best bets along the way. I appreciate you riding with us tonight. You could be anywhere, but you're here. And we've got live baseball that we're currently watching in the moment. Ninth inning in Texas. And the Rangers look like they're about to pick up a victory 4-2 over the Red Sox. So big one there for the Texas Rangers because, in case you missed it, Houston beat Kansas City earlier today 4-2. Houston cash is a minus 157 favorite. We went under the total of 8. But looking at that AL West coming into tonight, or at least right now, Houston is up 1.5 games on the Rangers. This would certainly be a big one to help Houston's case to secure that division as we're just a few weeks away from the season ending here. But in terms of the wild card, Texas is 2 games back of Cleveland. Cleveland with a big win today, Toronto with a loss against Detroit. So both Toronto and Texas are 2 games back. Baltimore beat the Mets. They're 3 games back in that American League wild card. Cleveland trying to hold on. Texas, this would be a good one for them because they'd pick up a half a game on Toronto. They'd be 1.5 back of Cleveland in that wild card picture. Also earlier today, I mentioned it, Cleveland with the win 7-6. You know, Cleveland minus 155 gets home. They're now up on the wild card, as I said, but they're a half game back of Chicago in the AL Central. They can still win that division. I think we might be sleeping on Cleveland big picture. This is a squad that always has pitching, right? Gavin Williams and Parker Messick, the addition of Foster Griffin. I always like the arms. You always trust the bullpen with Cade Smith on the back end. Guys, they can slug. They can hit. Travis Bazzano, the second baseman, had two homers today. Joe Adell went yard for them as well. There's a little bit more pop for Cleveland than we're used to seeing as we head towards October. I know I got a million tickets on just about everyone who matters. I've got some Brewers stuff where it's boosted up because I parlayed it on the money line with other teams. I've got the Philadelphia Phillies in the same way. I've got the Cubs in a similar fashion. But man, I am awfully tempted to look at Cleveland 30-1, San Diego 35-1 to win the whole thing, because I don't think it's a crazy case to be made. And in Cleveland's case, it's the arms. Cleveland's arms are going to keep them in every game. Can they get the timely home runs you need? Sometimes an offense has guys that are just too young and too dumb to not know what they shouldn't know and wind up performing well when it matters in the postseason. Cleveland gives me vibes. I can't place bets off of vibes, but it's just a vibe that I'm feeling right now as far as the Guardians are concerned. Washington beat Philly 6-3. They were plus $1.82 on the money line. We go over the total of 8. I mentioned Detroit over Toronto. That was a 10-1 win for the Tigers. Baltimore 7-5-11 over the Mets. Baltimore was plus $1.20. We go over the total of 8 in that contest. Atlanta beat up on the Cubs because the Cubs bullpen, which if they don't finish the job and get to the World Series, it's going to be because of that bullpen. 4 earned runs in relief of a spoiled Kevin Gausman start. Gausman 5 2/3, 2 earned. 6 strikeouts in that game as Atlanta cashes at plus $1.24. Dogs getting home tonight in Major League Baseball. Another dog, San Francisco, cashes 10-3 at St. Louis. They were plus $1.62. We go over the total of 8 in that one. And where we stand right now with the live action, I mentioned that Texas leads Boston 4-2 in the ninth. And we should note that Texas has 2 outs, but they just got a runner on base. So we're looking at the tying run at the plate for the Boston Red Sox right now. This thing could unravel potentially on one swing of the bat. 4-2 Texas leads. Rangers minus 10,000. Red Sox 14-1. In-game total 6.5, but it's heavily juiced on the under of minus 1120. I'm just pointing out that right now, there's a batter at the plate in Jones who could really change the outcome of not just this, but the standings in the West, the standings in the wild card, and really hurt Texas' chances if he pulls off a miracle. I should note, like, it's if he pulls something off here. Texas is leading 4-2. Unfortunately, in the National League for San Diego, they're going to lose one tonight, it looks like. At Coors Field, they're trailing 9-3. 9-3, one out. And Colorado's at the plate. However, they just made the second out of the 8th inning. We're looking at San Diego 38-1 on the money line. 12.5 is your in-game total. This game closed with the Friars as a minus 185 road favorite, and Colorado plus $1.71. We've already gone over the total of 11 as San Diego entered this game on a 9-1 run in the final wild card spot, while Colorado was on a 1-9 run. Sometimes you got to bet against those streaks. It's everyone's proclivity in one way or the other. But some people bet into streaks. Some people bet against streaks. I've learned that I'm not great at betting into streaks. What I need to do is identify that spot to bet against it. But I did not identify this spot. I have nothing on this game. And this could be a tough one for San Diego because right now they are up a half a game or 2.5 games, I should say, on Arizona for the final wild card. Arizona's in the midst of a series with the Miami Marlins and currently in action right now. Score is 1-1 in the 5th inning. And there's a clutch vibe with this Arizona team where they just find a way and figure things out. They kind of don't care that they're imperfect. They don't care that they had a little bit of drama. They've got a fortitude that you like to see in an organization like that. They're minus 196 on the money line. Miami's plus 148. Total in game is 6.5. Nothing that I would do in that game. But for me and for a lot of people on the network, the big story in baseball tonight, it's in Tampa Bay. Because in case you missed it, the Tampa Bay Rays beat the A's 2-1. Well, why does that matter? One, the Rays have the best record in the American League. Two, that was their 15th sweep, and it's the 15th different opponent that Tampa Bay has swept this year. And how did they do it? Junior Caminero hit a walk-off home run, his second walk-off home run in 4 games. When I get into these discussions, I try to be transparent. I am very biased. I have several tickets on Junior Caminero to be the American League MVP. I have 40-1 for when I filled in on a numbers game for Kelly Bidlin in the summer. I added 20-1. I added it several times over throughout the summer as Junior Caminero was on a heater, and the talking point was Jordan Alvarez is going to win the Triple Crown. Well, last I checked, in order to win the Triple Crown, you have to lead your league in home runs and RBI along with batting average. All of those are falling through the grasp of Jordan Alvarez. He has a 5.8 WAR, which is the best in the American League. But since his last 25 games coming into tonight, he did homer tonight, full transparency. But Houston's been 12-13 entering tonight where they won. So now they're on a 13-13 run. But in his last 25 games, he has a 2.38 average. He has a 7.68 OPS. He had just two home runs prior to tonight, 8 RBI and 14 runs scored. His average had dropped 11 points, 321 to 310, to the point where there's two Tampa Bay Rays who could pass him for the batting average lead. Chandler Simpson's hitting 310, or is hitting 305. Yandy Diaz is hitting 301. Jordan Alvarez, if he's not careful here, he not only will not win the Triple Crown, but he will not lead any of those categories, which is why I don't understand in the betting market why Jordan Alvarez is minus 2,000 to win this award. Someone's got to make this make sense to me. Because to me, Junior Caminero, whose WAR is not as good as Jordan Alvarez, he's 5.3 to Jordan being at 5.8. But Junior Caminero plays defense every day. Now, he's not a good defender, but at least he's out there playing that one element of the game at third base every day. And I'm sorry, Jordan Alvarez minus 20,000, I should say. 20,000. I don't know why I said 2,000. 20,000. Junior Caminero is still 14-1 at FanDuel. How does that make sense? Caminero has two more home runs. Coming into tonight, had one less RBI. He's on the number one seed in the American League, and he plays third base. I just don't think this number's correct. I'm not saying Junior Caminero, 100% in certainty, should be your AL MVP. All I'm saying is he shouldn't be 14-1. Jordan Alvarez is slipping. His team is right around 500. There's a scenario where they don't even make the postseason. Junior Caminero's had heroics. He's carrying this offense. He's hitting for power. He's having clutch moments. And he's going to have more RBI and more home run potentially than Jordan Alvarez has at the end of the year. I just think 14-1 doesn't make sense. To me, this should be Jordan Alvarez minus 250. Somewhere in that range, 3-1 maybe on Junior Caminero. I just don't think these numbers are correct, and I think there's enough time left in the season where the narrative could be built on Caminero, and they could wind up not only Tampa Bay being the one seed in the AL, but him having a stronger case to be the MVP if things continue to build in the direction that they're going. So I love Junior Caminero. I am biased and have tickets on him to win MVP. I don't have anything on Jordan Alvarez. I never took anything because I didn't think that team was very good. And one thing that I'm told year after year, as I try to make the case for the best player on the best team, people keep telling me the award just goes to the best player in baseball. So we got to figure out how we handle this thing because I think Caminero is starting to have a pretty strong case the rest of the way. You tell me, if you were going to award MVP today, who gets the award? Alvarez or Caminero? At Dustin Sweetelson, at VSiN Live. Email the show, cashingout at VSiN.com. Mike LaFleur is off a big upset win in week one. Jahmyr Gibbs getting a heavy workload to start the season. We'll talk about all of that on the other side of Cashing Out.
1: With the Bloomberg Business of Sports Report, I'm Charlie Pellett. L.A. Clippers owner Steve Ballmer is backing down. The team initially said it would, quote, vigorously challenge one of the harshest punishments in NBA, his harshest punishments in NBA history for violating salary cap rules, but Ballmer opted not to fight the penalties that will hamstring the team for years. Ballmer now says the team is committed to putting the chapter behind it and is complying with the penalties. NBC says the Super Bowl rematch between the Seattle Seahawks and the New England Patriots that kicked off the NFL season on September 9th captured more than 25 million viewers across Comcast, NBC broadcast stations, and Peacock streaming platform. And DraftKings has announced what it's calling responsible gaming initiatives, along with efforts to help customers make informed decisions. Its digital ad campaign will feature Kevin Hart and Nick Jonas. And that's the Bloomberg Business of Sports Report. I'm Charlie Pellett.
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9: 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We've got the NFL Week 2. We've got College Football Week 3. We've got live baseball with these playoff races in full bloom. Appreciate you hanging out with us here on the program, however you may be tuning in. Sirius XM Channel 189, YouTube TV, the VSiN Watch app, and radio affiliates across the United States of God Bless America. Hour and 15 minutes from now, Warren Moon, the Hall of Famer, joins the show. What's he think of his Seahawks getting no love in the preseason, despite being the reigning world champions? Will they be able to do it again? What does he like about Mike McDonald as he goes on the road to take on the Arizona Cardinals in week number 2? And that will be one of the stories we discuss here in the three-point stance.
8: The top stories in football.
10: We want some more! 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
12: Hey, I'm just here so I don't get fined.
13: Don't play intramurals, brother.
9: Don't play intramurals, brother. By the way, I've been ejected from intramural sports several times in my life. I have a problem. I'm ultra-competitive. And I'm not that athletic. Like, I'm deceptively athletic. If you put a fat guy on me, I'm a burn him all day. It's disrespectful. It's kind of like the Larry Bird thing. I don't think I can say it, but when a certain type of player was guarding Larry Bird, he would say it was disrespectful. If you try to put a fat guy to defend me in any sport, I find it to be disrespectful. I will smoke him. Now, it's a little bit tougher when I have an in-shape person, especially at this stage of life at 41 years old. I don't know where I was going with that, but it's just something that popped in my head right now. Speaking of athleticism, let's talk NFL. That was a bad transition, but it was the only way I was going to get this thing back on track if I'm not going to take ADHD medication. We begin in Seattle, where the latest news about Sam Darnold is not good. All the reports coming out, this via Mike Garofalo of NFL Network, the glute injury means we're looking about a four-week return to play for Sam Darnold. It could be earlier than that. Ian Rappaport added earlier today, Sam Darnold isn't going to play this week. The Commanders game in week 3 is 17 days from when the Seahawks played. There's at least a chance that he plays in that game in week 3, but there's a world where Drew Lock's playing the first four games of the season, essentially, for the Seattle Seahawks, because they lost Darnold on the opening drive of week 1 to start the season a week ago. Now, we look at this number right now for Seattle and Arizona. Arizona's at home, yet Seattle opened up as a 5.5-point favorite. I'm seeing it's down to 3.5 at a lot of places. Circa, where I sit, is 4. And that just leads me to believe that the market doesn't believe in Drew Lock. I went back and looked through Drew Lock's numbers because this is a guy who had a lot of hype out of college, out of Missouri with the big arm, but had a couple cup of coffees, chances to start in the league, and he's just never really looked like a starter. But I don't know if he's ever played with a defense like he has in Seattle, where if he just moves the football and makes a couple big plays, they should be able to beat most teams in their path with their physicality and their style, their brand of football. Week one, he went 16-22 for a 187 and a touchdown. Last time he played significantly, though, was 2024 with the Giants. He had five starts, completed just under 60% of his passes, averaged 212 yards per game through the air, 24 on the ground, six touchdowns and an interception, and five interceptions. He went 1-4 in those games. The losses were by 7-3, 27-7. His one win was by 12 against Indianapolis, who had Joe Flacco playing quarterback. So I don't know if we can take too much away from that, but if I'm going to trust someone to figure this out on the road, it's going to be Mike McDonald. The track record's there. 6-1 against the spread as a road favorite of 7 or less. He's 9-4 against the spread when taking on teams in the NFC West. Now he's taking on a first-year head coach in Mike LaFleur, who is coming off an upset win against the Chargers. To me, this is the ultimate fade what you saw most recently out of them, because they're going back to that locker room going, man, I knew it. I knew we were going to be good. Everyone doubted us. No one believed in us. And confidence can be a good thing. But sometimes overconfidence can leave you a little bit weak for the turnaround, and you're going to have the Super Bowl champs come into town. Let's hear from Mike LaFleur, the head coach of the Cardinals, who says he's not getting ahead of himself. He's already focusing on the task at hand.
0: Now, I was just telling Mark, I'm about 4 to 5 hours into Seattle already, and I forgot about this game. So I was like, I had to like do a review of the Chargers game, because you naturally move on. I was going to start answering questions like it was the NFC Championship again, because that's all I can see is Seattle and their Super Bowl game, and obviously their week one game versus New England. So I try to get started on it as soon as possible, do what was necessary in terms of getting with the offense staff, defense staff, special teams. If I need to chop it up with any of the players, have our team meeting and stuff like that. But just like we asked the players to reset.
9: Hey, that's saying all the right things. So maybe I'm overreacting to this the first time he's in this situation. But traditionally, when I see something happening early in the NFL season, my usual thought process is to think the opposite's going to happen the next time around. It's not that I'm considering laying it with Seattle. I don't love that in this spot, just with the quarterback issue going from Darnold to Lock. The one thing I would think about in this matchup, though, is the under 41, because I think Seattle needs it to be low scoring, and it's going to be tough for them to move the ball consistently, Arizona, against the Seahawks defense. Next story in the three-point stance, we go to Atlanta, where it feels like every single day we're doing an update on the quarterback scenario there. As Josh Kendall from The Athletic reported earlier, take it for what you will, the Falcons just updated their media advisory for the week. The old one listed, quote, starting quarterback press conference on Wednesday. The new one says quarterback Cooper Rush press conference. Steve Weisch, NFL Network, added the team added Rush to the press conference roster based on no new information. Stefanski will announce the starter when he decides to make the information public. Now, we've seen some movement on this game. Panthers open -1.5. It's now up to 2.5. Total 43.5. The only 44s out there are where I sit at Circa, BetMGM. Everyone else pretty much at 43.5. I kind of like the Falcons. I know Carolina put up numbers against Chicago's defense, but everyone's going to put up numbers against Chicago's defense this year. If this thing gets up to a field goal, on principle, I'll take the Falcons in this spot as a home divisional dog in week two. That's even with Cooper Rush. He should be able to do something against this Carolina defense. I am not scared of them at all. Next story in the three-point stance, Dan Campbell. He has got a short week this week to prepare for the Bills. I'll explain later in the show. I love Detroit this week. I was just on with Patrick Maher on VSiN Live, Mad Dog Sports Radio, and we both love him this week, and we're both not high on the Lions for this season overall, but situationally, short week, Thursday night football. Campbell's got the numbers, by the way, on Thursday night football and primetime, 13-3 straight up on primetime, 3-0 on Thursday night straight up. And as a dog specifically, where Buffalo is a 4.5-point home favorite, totals 54.5. Campbell is 16-11 covering as a dog. He's 17-5 covering as a dog of 3.5 to 9.5. And he's 11-8 covering as a road dog of 7 or less. But he's got a shallow roster. defense is an issue, but more importantly, they're relying on Jahmyr Gibbs a lot, and Jahmyr Gibbs is a special player. He is on the field an awful lot. The usage rate is going to be through the roof because they don't have a lot of other options in that backfield with Pacheco injured right now. Dan Campbell was asked about the offensive player of the year, Jahmyr Gibbs, and him being potentially overused at his press conference earlier today.
11: We keep tabs on all of that, and it's something that, it's on our mind. It's on my mind. We talk about going into games, to work a guy into a season, then how much you're using him to know, what that job entails. And so we're mindful of it. And I think it's like anything, most of the time they say in moderation, everything's fine, right? Mm-hmm. That's when you abuse something. Now, I think Gibbs is more than moderation. He's the drug you need a little bit more of. You don't want to abuse it, but it's certainly more than moderation. I can tell you that, we're being mindful of that, but I do know this. He's in phenomenal shape. He's in the best shape I've seen since he's been here.
9: Okay, one, I'm not a big moderation guy. I don't know if you can tell. If you're watching on YouTube TV, you understand that reference. But, if I'm eating, I'm eating. If I'm drinking, I'm drinking. And if I'm watching TV, I'm binging the entire season of a show in one sitting. So I don't really understand the moderation thing. And I don't think Dan Campbell's going to understand it for Jahmyr Gibbs. They need him. Because this offense needs to run through him. And behind him, there's a lot of inexperience and not a lot of dynamic playmaking with Vaki and Jacob Sailors as your RB2 and 3 this year. However, for the matchup with Buffalo, I lean over 54.5, but I love Detroit. You have a first-year head coach in Joe Brady who's never done this before. The quick turnaround, coming up on Thursday Night Football, having to get your team ready for this situation. Dan Campbell's experienced. He's tried and true, and I think he's got a chip on his shoulder. On top of that, this just feels like a shootout. Buffalo just had Houston and C.J. Stroud, where he looked like he might be done in Houston a season ago. He threw it all over this defense, and the defense for Detroit leaves a lot to be desired in that secondary. I think we're going to get a ton of points, and if it's going to be like that, give me the dog, give me the live dog, give me a guy who thrives in that role. I love Dan Campbell and the Lions this week. But for Gibbs, concerned about the usage because he is your favorite to win offensive player of the year in the betting market, currently at plus 475. If he gets overused and he gets injured, all those short tickets go up in flames. Football's back. Don't head into another football season without VSiN Pro. 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
9: Cashing Out rolls on from the Circa Sportsbook downtown Las Vegas. I'm Dustin Sweetelson. Thanks for hanging out with us tonight as we broadcast per usual from Circa. A lot to get to in terms of the NFL this week. I've already added a bet. People are going to think it's disgusting. People are going to think it's ugly, but sometimes you have to live in the weeds. You have to live in the mud and take these ugly teams this week. And I'll probably ask our next guest about that. Justin Tricarico. Did I get it right?
26: Nailed it.
9: Justin Tricarico, Circa Sports odds maker at JBookieLV. That's a great Twitter handle.
26: Thank you.
9: Joins us in studio fresh off the shift, buddy. Thanks for doing this.
26: Right off the shift and in here. I heard you a little earlier saying you can burn other fat guys. Me and you in a game of horse in well air conditioned place.
9: Well air conditioned, yes.
26: We have to get that going.
9: I mean, probably at the level where they probably need to have medical staff.
26: Oh, 100%.
9: And we need to sign waivers for this competition.
26: 100%.
9: Would be my guess.
26: I'm in for a game of horse.
9: I love it. So wait, let's get the backstory first. How long you been out here? How long you been bookmaking?
26: I've been out here for about a decade, and I've been doing it for close to like 7 years now. I was at William Hill. Started with Nick Bogdanovich, and then when that whole transition happened, I ended up leaving and went to Circa, and it's been my home since.
9: I mean, this is the spot. There is no place. But if you're a sport, I have people all the time saying, hey, I'm coming to town. Where should I go to bet? Where should I go to watch the games? And I'm like, there isn't even a number two for me. This is it. This is the world.
26: I completely agree. I mean, what a time to be alive. Best city in the world. Yeah. The absolute best time of the year. Like, this is it. Like,
9: what's it been like for you guys to start the season? Because a lot of people, they make this pilgrimage every year. They come to Circa. They come to Vegas. They want to get their bets in. They want to sign up for the contest. So from your perspective, what's it been like?
26: It's been amazing. I know the contest shattered like just every record there is every single year, bigger and bigger and bigger. And I love it. The sweat of it. The Grandissimo is amazing. Like, I play poker, and that's like an equivalent to me like of a high roller, you know, poker event. And seeing the strategies in that is just awesome. And now, like, you see the secondary markets on Survivor. Like, people figuring out what this is worth. Like, oh, I use this team, but if I want to sell this fraction, like, it blows me away. It's amazing.
9: Well, the implied value now of we're a week in, and anyone who's still alive, your ticket is worth $1,400. So yep. If you bought in for you could theoretically make money if that's the objective here. But I think most people join Survivor because they're looking for the season-long sweat.
26: 100%. I mean, the sweat, like, you know, I'm an odds maker, but I bet everything. So the sweat is 100% worth it for the entire year. 100%.
9: Yeah, so were you here on Sunday when everything was going down with the Chargers?
26: I was watching actually at home. I'm actually this year, luckily I got off Sundays and Mondays this year. So
9: don't alert everyone.
26: Listen, I had to pull a few strings, but I was at home watching it, and I mean, I was following. We have a chat with Circa, and I was following the big bets and the action. And man, that Chargers, that knocked out like 30% of the people who put it in, and I think it was like 8,000 entries.
9: 7,500 there, 28 in Grandissimo. Mike Palm told me 10.35 million. It is the largest loss on one single game in the history of Circa.
26: Maron.
9: That's crazy. I had two entries, and I had one on Jacksonville. I had one on the Chargers. So I at least survived, right?
26: You're in, and if you had consulted me, I would have told you Jets week one. I mean, there's no way they're losing to the Titans.
9: You know what? I get it, and I'm actually high on the Jets. I just couldn't get there. And I also couldn't do the Steelers. To me, like, there was a world where Cooper Rush makes one interesting play, yes, and that thing goes up in flames.
26: 100%. I would have felt scared with that with Rodgers. I mean, he doesn't want to hold the ball for more than 2 seconds. So I would have felt scared with that. But 89 people took the Jets, so shout out to them.
9: Gutsy call. And anyone who took the Raiders, I still think that was a gutsy call. Two new head coaches, a lot of unknown.
26: 100%.
9: It was not a great week one, where it feels like the years where we've had chalk going deep into the first half of the season, it feels like there's obvious choices week one, week two, week three. That wasn't the case this year, man.
26: I completely agree. I'm in the Westgate contest. And I went 1-4, so I understand the trepidation of week one. It was not a layup like it usually can be.
9: Yeah, Justin Tricarico is our guest, Circus Sports odds maker at JBookieLV. You can find him over on X. Yeah, I went 3-2 in millions, and I'm annoyed because at the last second I overthought it. I was on New Orleans. Like, that was an official play I had here at VSiN +7 from like weeks ago. And then as we got closer, I kept hearing people be like, I love New Orleans, I love it. And I'm like, you know what? I'm going to do a zag here. And I went, give me home dog week one Carolina +3. Like completely over. If I was 4-1 after 1 week in all of a sudden I'm like, okay, pressure's on. Now I got a couple.
26: 100%.
9: 3-2 solid for the long haul, but man, I was this close to getting off to a hot start.
26: Man, you could talk yourself out of it. And then, you hear the mushes who are like, yeah, I like New Orleans. And you're like, wait, you like New Orleans? I don't know.
9: So we'll get to Survivor in a minute, but you were working today. Any big action behind the book here at Circa?
26: Futures markets, they've been on fire. We opened them back up. Head of NFL, Jamie, who is the best in the business, in my opinion, He opened them back up, and there were some big bets. Coach of the year, extremely hot market, and a very interesting name was bet.
9: Who are they targeting?
26: Got a little Shanahan money coming in.
9: But here's the problem. Doesn't it feel like a year too late? 17-1 I'm seeing out there for some shops. Do you know what you guys were at?
26: We were at 20.
9: That plays a role in it.
26: For sure.
9: But wasn't last year the year that he could win the division. If he wins the division, can he do that? Because in the West, he's got the reigning champs. He's got the favorite in the Rams.
26: Yep.
9: If he wins the West, is that good enough?
26: I at that price, like at 20-1, I feel like good with that. When it gets, if it's like 14-1 or lower, like I'm like, I don't know. But at 20-1, I felt like it was a pretty fair bet. And, I think it was decent. I don't mind it.
9: Are you a big futures? Because I love futures, and what you just said is kind of what I tell myself all the time. At 20-1, it's worth a shot, and if it becomes real and it goes down to 12-1, I'll take a little bit more. And if it goes down to 9-1, and then once it gets to around 5-1, if it becomes real, I don't keep adding to my position. But I don't mind starting small, trying to chip away, and 100%. Just adding to a position.
26: Yeah, I mean, not to get off track with NBA, because I'm an NBA guy. We also took two huge bets on MVP today.
9: Oh, we need to talk about that in a second. I'm very curious.
26: Yeah, and It's something where I like to build my position, like you said, at a certain number, start low and see where it goes, and I don't mind adding on. But then, you know, it gets to the point where you miss the boat, and it's like, all right, well.
9: Yeah, yeah. And or now you're just you're walking yourself into a potential deficit. You should probably be thinking about betting the favorite at some point. So wait, what were they looking at in the MVP market in the NBA
26: so,
9: this year?
26: Two very, very large bets. Number one, Victor Wembanyama, who was plus 230. I think I went down to 160 on him.
9: Wow, that's a big move.
26: Yeah, a very big move.
9: For September 15th.
26: 100%. And I feel like if I had the yes-no up, I'd get people pounding the no side of it right now.
9: Sure.
26: So I went 160 there, and then another big, big bet, Anthony Edwards. We had a decent price on him at 30-1. I actually cut it in half to 15 because I'm an Ant guy, and two very large bets we approved for them. And
9: ooh,
26: it's going to be an interesting season.
9: Well, those are big, both out of the West too,
26: mm-hmm.
9: which. That jumps out because the East has become so deep.
26: Oh, love the East.
9: And the West right now, you've got OKC, San Antonio, and then that Minnesota element, Denver's not going away. So, look, there's a lot of options in the East, but I'm intrigued by that Anthony Edwards play by that person.
26: I love the Edwards.
9: That's
26: one.
9: A good play.
26: I was a little jealous myself. I was a little mad. We had it out there at 30-1. It could have been lower, but yeah, good for him. Good bets.
9: Well, that's a tough game you're playing behind the counter. You want to make it enticing enough to bet it, but you don't want it to hit.
26: Yeah, no. There's somewhere that comes through on the ticker, and I squirm, and I'm just like, ah, no, man. Good bet.
9: Justin, anything pop out week two in the NFL that made sense for you?
26: Week two, I'm on the Jets, right? Plus 3.5s are out there right now. Steelers, I like plus 5. And actually, because I like to play dogs, but Eagles minus 7. I feel like that's a layup. I feel like I'll talk myself out of it or think too deep about it, but that Titan team stinks. I mean,
9: Geno Smith carved them up.
26: Yes. Rob Saleh is, to me, one of the worst head coaches in football. And Cam Ward looked lost. Carnell Tate was invisible. Why not? Eagles minus 7.
9: Yeah, I added one bet for week two. You tell me if you think this is crazy.
26: What do you got?
9: It's the team that eliminated me from week one in Survivor. Chargers minus 6.5 against the Raiders in a bounce back.
26: I was looking at that, and I like your thought process on those bounce backs when you're saying that, because I completely agree. And, you know, Harbaugh is a psycho. He's not going to let that team. There's no way he's going to let them slide to 0-2 to start off. I mean, he'll jump on the field himself.
9: And how good are the Raiders? We don't know. I think they're going to be more competitive.
26: For sure.
9: I don't think that yields a ton of wins. I still think they go under their win total. But the Chargers are a team that wants to make the playoffs. And if they're going to get there with their schedule, they have to win this game.
26: Must win week two. But it gets a little sketchy if you drop this one.
9: Justin Tricarico, Circus Sports Odds Maker. Thanks for doing this, man. We'll do it again soon.
26: Oh, please. And I can't wait to get you on the horse court.
9: Oh, that sounds like a challenge. Top stories in college football when we return on Cashing Out.
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9: Man, we're in the swing of things now. I know it's only week two of the NFL season. Just, it feels like the routine's there. Feels like the vibes are there. We're talking to some of the sharpest people around, finding bets, finding angles, looking for these opportunities. I'm fired up to be with you guys here. I love football season. We love the other seasons too. Like, don't get it twisted, but Patrick Maher, who I mentioned earlier, he's my mentor in this business. I was on with him on Mad Dog Sports Radio. He always used to joke. He was like, we don't get paid for football season. You get paid to do the rest of the year. Football season, they just kind of give you the opportunity and let you do it. The stories never stop, whether it's the NFL, whether it's college. That's what makes this time of the year so awesome. And we've got fun people we're going to talk to today on the show. So 15 minutes from now, Joe Lisi makes his debut on our program. I know he's been on some other shows. He's as good as it gets when it comes to college football. Him and Zach Bigelow on one show. This might be the sharpest college football show we will do all year long between those two. And then at the bottom of the next hour, so about 45 minutes from now, Pro Football Hall of Famer Warren Moon joins the program. I don't know if anyone spun it prettier. Like him, Stafford, I'm trying to think the ball off their hand, Elway. Warren Moon might be the best that you've ever seen just throw that tight spiral with the accuracy. I want to know what he thinks of Caleb Williams, because if this Bears offense does what they want to do and sets a record for the most points ever in a season, Warren Moon should have pretty good perspective on what the ceiling is for them. And more importantly, what does he think of Kansas City? Is the way they're functioning right now, is that Super Bowl caliber for the Kansas City Chiefs? We'll get to that later on in the show, but want to tackle the top stories in college football. We do it every single day on the show with the Campus Crawl, and we're going to start in Oregon. Where I made no secrets about it. I picked Oregon to win the national title. You go get the VSiN College Football Betting Guide. I had the Ducks winning it all. I went back and forth, Ducks, Notre Dame, and I was like, you know what? Notre Dame with expectations always seems to let you down. And I love Marcus Freeman. I think C.J. Carr is a stud, but I've just seen this story told too many times in the past. Brady Quinn, there was a team with Lou Holtz in the past where they were set up to be the best team in college football, and they stubbed their toe when it mattered. It's not that this team is like those teams, it's just I'm a little hesitant at such a short number to believe in them, and to me, I thought the upside was there with Oregon. However, it hasn't played out that way. They got punked. They got bullied, and they were lucky to beat Boise State in week one. You figure week two, well, you know what? Maybe Boise just had their number, because when Ashton Jeanty was there a couple years ago, they played to a field goal game. Then in week two, they lose to Oklahoma State, a team that lost to Tulsa in week one, and now all of a sudden we're concerned. Dan Lanning, the head coach of the Ducks, says, hold on, guys, dial it back. He believes they're going to be fine. We're getting
10: that. I haven't coached them well enough. I haven't done a good enough job. So I know I can do better. So that's where it starts. And guess what? If I do better, I bet this team gets better. Right? And if this team gets better and we play like we're capable of playing, then we could have a team that could be pretty good. But it doesn't matter unless we focus on today. Let's stop worrying about tomorrow. Let's stop worrying about the end of the season. Let's worry about today.
9: Okay. That sounds like a head coach who in that locker room doesn't like the energy his team's given off. I'm not trying to get all crystals on you, all Spencer Pratt, and try to give you some voodoo out here. But to me, if I'm going to read between the lines, I think he thinks his team read their press clippings. Maybe they got the VEASAN College Football Betting Guide, saw me and Wes Reynolds had them winning the whole thing. Maybe they started saying, you know what? If Wes Reynolds believes in me, I must be the best team in the country. And they're not acting that way, right? The practice isn't as crisp. They're not as motivated. They're not with the edge that you're looking for from a team that's considered an underdog. Now they find themselves 1-1 on the season. Now, they get Portland State this week. And if you look at Dan Lanning in his career, 3-1 against the spread, 3-1 to the over against FCS teams. He's 3-2 against the spread, 4-1 to the under, though, as a favorite of at least 31 points. USC's on deck after this week. I would consider looking at the under, because as much as they need to get right, as much as this team needs to get into a flow offensively, where maybe this is not being discussed enough nationally, but they lost Will Stein to Kentucky. Their brilliant offensive mind, who turned Bo Nix into a first rounder, who got Dylan Gabriel drafted to the league, and had Dante Moore looking like a Heisman contender a year ago. Before Will Stein, they had Kenny Dillingham. So maybe their new offensive coordinator, Merringer, it's just not working, or he's got to get his feet under him, and that may happen down the road. But as of right now, this offense isn't right. But with USC looming and Big Ten play starting for them, Oregon laying 57.5, total 67.5. I would consider the under in this game because they're going to need to get right, but also save their best stuff for the following week against the Trojans. Vanderbilt made an announcement today as five-star freshman Jared Curtis is currently expected to make his first start against NC State. Vanderbilt is a 3.5-point favorite, down from 4.5 against the Wolfpack at home. 50.5 is your total for this contest. But Jared Curtis is the biggest recruit in the history of Vanderbilt football. Five-star, turned away Georgia to go to the Commodores, led Nashville Christian to a state championship last year. 230 pounds, he can run, has a big-time arm, and he's played in the first two games of the season. So against Austin Peay, went 7-9, 60 yards through the air, 22 on the ground. And then versus Delaware, we saw a little bit more extended. 14-22, 210, a touchdown, two rushing touchdowns, and Vanderbilt won the game 35-26. So on the year, he's completing 67.7% of his passes. But I think NC State, everyone remembers how bad they looked in week zero on the road at Virginia. I think NC State can hang. I think NC State can win this game. I took 4.5 with NC State. I still like 3.5. You're on the right side of that number right now of 3. And I just think that you're asking a lot out of a true freshman to make his first start at home with a Wolfpack defense that hit the portal hard, brought in some linebackers and pass rushers that are going to get after him and disguise their moves and their blitzes. You're asking a lot from a kid here. And Dave Doran, while a lot of the trends don't go in his favor, and more of them go in Clark Lee's favor, I think this is a spot where I'm willing to back him. However, if he lets me down here, I'm probably not betting on NC State again until they get a new head coach, because Dave Doran keeps making me look stupid, as I am also on their win total over for the season. How about Texas? coming off their win against Ohio State over the weekend, where Texas is number one in the AP poll. Texas also is a team that hosts UTSA this week, where they're 30.5-point favorites. Total's 58.5. And if you look at the futures market, even though they beat Ohio State, the Buckeyes are the favorite at +510. Notre Dame is 6.5-1, and the Longhorns are also 6.5-1. Offensive lineman Trevor Goodsby, who is going to be a first-round pick and a left tackle in the league for a long time, he went on SiriusXM College Sports Radio and talked about what this team is capable of being.
11: I think, Russ, obviously it gives us a lot of confidence because that Ohio State team is a really good team. You know, obviously they're number one in the country for a reason and for a good reason, at that point. So I think we showed the country. It was more about showing ourselves that we can do it, to be honest. It was more about showing the Texas football team, like, hey, you know, we're capable of, you know, being able to win these games and you know, stick around with everybody. And we're capable of being, you know, one of the best teams in the country. And, you know, for us, it's just about understanding that the job's not finished. And obviously that's a huge win for us. But knowing that, you know, we have an opponent this week and we have a, you know, SEC play, you know, at hand. So we just have to make sure we focus on those now.
9: If I know Steve Sarkisian, like I know Steve Sarkisian, okay, I would

0: He's also just 2-2 against the spread, 2-2 over under as a home favorite of 28.5 to 35. If you can get that 30.5, I think UTSA makes sense. I haven't bet it yet, but it's definitely something that I'm currently considering as we accumulate the bets for week 3 in the college football season. 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This is Cashing Out, VSIN, the Sports Betting Network. I'm Dustin Sweetelson. Fun couple hours still left here on the show. We're going to fade what we saw in week 1 of the NFL. We'll look at the line moves in the NFL and college football, but we're also going to hit college football very hard with our next guest. Joe Lisi joins us. How do we attack North Carolina and Clemson with the Tigers having a new starting quarterback? We'll break that down on the other side of Cashing Out.
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12: In late night Major League Baseball at Arizona, Diamondbacks still tied with the Marlins, 1-1 bottom of the seventh. To start the evening, the D-backs were 2.5 games behind San Diego for the last NL wildcard, under 2 weeks left in the regular season. The Padres have lost. Their 8-game winning streak is over after losing at Colorado 9-3. The Rockies had lost 8 in a row. In the AL West, Houston's now 76-75, still just 1 game the lead over the Rangers. Houston beat Kansas City 4-2. Yordan Alvarez with his 39th homer. Texas, behind Jacob DeGrom, beat Boston 4-2. Atlanta, 6-3 win over the Cubs. That clinches the NL Central crown for the Brewers again. Milwaukee earlier won 5-1 at Pittsburgh. Victories for the Dodgers and Washington. Tampa Bay edged the A's 2-1. Junior Caminero, solo homer, bottom of the ninth. Cleveland with a two-run double, bottom of the ninth, beat the White Sox

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5: Lows level up around 54 tonight under partly cloudy skies. Northwest winds around 5 miles per hour. A blend of clouds and sun again tomorrow. High of 70. I'm meteorologist Paul Frombly with your weatherology forecast on 95.3 and 99.1 The Score. Right now, 62.
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10: Back at it on Cashing Out. I'm Dustin Sweetelson coming to you as always from the Circa Sportsbook in downtown Las Vegas. We've got a lot to get to on the program today. Fade, follow what we saw in week one of the NFL later on this hour. Also, 30 minutes from now, the Hall of Famer Warren Moon checks in. His thoughts on his Seahawks with now what looks like a tougher task than expected at Arizona, laying 3.5 with Drew Lock potentially at quarterback. But it's time to talk college football, and I'm really fired up for our next guest because I've been very aware of this guy on social media for a long time, and I think he's as sharp as they come. Joe Lisi, host of Go for Two with Joe Lisi, at Go for the Two on X, and he makes his debut on Cashing Out. It's great to see you, brother. I'm so fired up to chat with you. I know you got some really sharp plays as well, and the thing I love about you, you're not afraid to go against the common thought, right? You're a contrarian better at times because you know ball, you dig deep, and you look for those diamonds in the rough. So we'll get to your plays in a minute, but I want to throw a hot take your way. And you tell me if I'm out of bounds here. Watching Ohio State and Texas at the end of that game, all I kept thinking was, I think I love Indiana and Georgia more after watching those two teams play. Do you think that's a fair assessment?
11: I think it's great, and thanks for having me, Dustin. Big fan of yours as well. I think when you see that game play out, a tale of two halves, Ohio State dominates the first half. Second half was all, or fourth quarter was all Arch Manning. The biggest takeaway for me was how Texas was able to wear down Ohio State and run the football right down their throat en route to the one-point victory. And I think when you think about big picture and teams that they potentially might have to go up against, I'm with you. I think it's Indiana and Georgia. I picked Georgia in the preseason at plus 850 here in New Jersey. I think the physicality is back for Kirby Smart. They could run the football. Last year, they averaged 183 yards on the ground, only gave up 81 yards to opposing offenses. They were battle-tested in road environments, 6-1 on the road, and won those games by an average margin of victory of 10.8 points per game. And when you see Indiana, all they do is reload. Potentially, Kirk Cignetti could be the modern-day Nick Saban and have his team back in the college football playoff. I don't know if they're an undefeated team, but at 10-2, 11-1, they're going to be there. Both teams run the football, play solid defense, and win the turnover battle. That's a recipe to be in the college football playoff and win it all.
10: 100%. Joe Lisi is our guest, college football handicapper, host of Go for Two with Joe Lisi at Go for the Two on X. And one thing that I've gotten concerned with myself this year is when I identify a dog that I like and then I hear everyone else make the case for the dog. For example, yeah. I know you were on Virginia in week zero. I had NC State, and as that week went on, you were the only person I heard make the case for Virginia. I knew the Wolfpack were dead on arrival. And this week, I think you're fading a team that's going to be a trendy dog. Mississippi State's going to South Carolina. We're looking at this one from 3.5 up to 4. You can still get a 3.5 at some shops. Total's 58.5. But I'm picking up what you're putting down here. I do think South Carolina's the right side because they're going to get healthier for this matchup. Why do you like the Gamecocks?
11: Well, a couple of factors. You mentioned health. Dylan Stewart and Peak, the offensive tackle, potentially come back for this ball game. But again, you look at Mississippi State. Are they punching above their weight? They get the road victory over Minnesota, dominate by double digits. Kamario Taylor's playing lights out. He's a Heisman Trophy dark horse at this point in the season. They were a 1.5-point road favorite. That was a quality win and held P.J. Fleck and Drake Lindsey and that offense well under 50 yards rushing. But but it's back-to-back road games. They haven't won in Columbia, Dustin, since 1998. These teams haven't played each and every year, but the last five meetings have been dominated by South Carolina. They've won by an average margin of victory of 14 points per game. But you look at this offense now with Kendall Briles. They are averaging 341 rushing yards per game, have the seventh best third down offense, converting 63% of their opportunities. Lenora Sellers has the experience and the quarterback advantage over Kamario Taylor, and the home field advantage is in Williams-Brice. I like this defense. I think South Carolina is more physical, and I think they win this ball game by seven or more.
0: Yeah, I like where your head's at there. I think that is absolutely the side to be looking at in Mississippi State and South Carolina. Now, how about Maryland, where they've got a quarterback, man? I know people don't like to talk about the Terps very much. Mike Locksley, he's up against it with their recruiting battles. They're hosting Virginia Tech, and the Hokies are laying 3 on the road. Total's 53.5. You're going to look at the home dog, and I think you're on the right side here as well.
11: Yeah, I think Maryland's the better team. And here's the thing about James Franklin and Virginia Tech. I think Franklin is the right guy for the job. I just think it's more of a major rebuild than everybody was jumping on the over 6.5 win total in the offseason. I'm still not sold on Gruckenmeier as a whole. I know he's playing very well, completing 73% of his passes. But again, you look at the competition, Old Dominion and VMI. I think this is a step up in class going up against a Big Ten team in Maryland and Malik Washington. Malik Washington and Maryland dominated UConn as an 11.5, 12-point favorite on the road last week. They could run the football. Their offense is averaging 315 total passing yards per game. Top two wide receivers have combined for 30 receptions and 3 touchdowns. Third down defense for Maryland, one of the tops in the country, holding opposing offenses to 26% on their third down conversions, and their +4 in turnover margin. I think Maryland wins the ball game outright.
0: Chatting with Joe Lisi, college football handicapper, host of Go for the Two with Joe Lisi at Go for the Two. You can find him over on X. Let's go to the SEC, where if I'm betting this one, I'm only looking at the home dog as well. How is Florida, with so much new, a favorite on the road at Auburn? I don't understand this line, Joe. Now, we've seen some action come in. We're down to 2.5 with Florida. Total's 53.5, but could this be a spot where this offense starts to open up for the Tigers?
11: I think it can be. And again, this is not an easy road victory for Florida. A lot of people and handicappers were on Florida because of the returning talent. I'm not taking away from that. But let's look at the numbers. When you look at Florida last year, Dustin, they were 0-6 on the road or on a neutral field. They lost those games by an average margin of defeat of 15.1 points per game. I give the edge to Byron Brown over Aaron Filo. I give the defensive edge to Auburn, holding opposing offenses to only 74 rushing yards per game and holding opposing offenses to 34% on third down conversions. I like Golish. I think Florida's a team that could be 6-6 overall. They can run it. They're averaging 247 on the ground. But if they can't run the football effectively, Filo is going to be into long third down situations. And that's where DJ Durkin and that defense have the advantage. Again, home field advantage to me is critical in this ball game. I like Byron Brown. He stepped up in two critical spots last year against Florida and against Boise State. He's battle tested, already played Baylor. I think more pressure on Florida. I think Auburn wins this game outright.
0: Let's go to the ACC, where Clemson made a change at quarterback, and it's North Carolina coming to town. A lot of pressure on these two coaches to get a win. We've got Clemson down from 4.5 to, I'm seeing 3 where I sit at Circa right now. 3.5 at most other shops. Total sitting at 43.5. It opened 44.5. I'm going to guess you like the under here, Joe. Is that the direction you're looking?
11: So this is a contrarian play for me. So from the numbers, Dustin, Clemson has dominated the series. They've won 7 straight over North Carolina, the last 4 by an average margin of victory of 17.2 points per game. Picked up this victory last year in Chapel Hill, 38-10. The last 3 games in the series have totaled 49.3 points per game. We saw this total come in at 44.5. They bet it down immediately. We're seeing 43.5 in the market here in New Jersey. But Tate Reynolds could be the difference. Now, Clemson numbers-wise, terrible offensively. To date, only averaging 95 rushing yards per game. And more importantly, one of the worst third down offenses in FBS. They rank 136th out of 138 teams. They have only converted 3 of 27 opportunities. That's only 9%. But what does Tate Reynolds have that Chris Fizina didn't? He has wheels. He rushed for 14 attempts on 32 yards last week. I think his versatility could open things up for the play action passing attack. I lean to North Carolina, but Dabo needs to start fast. The home luster is worn off. I like over 43.5. I think this game could get into the 50s.
0: Ooh, I like that. You know, you got a veteran quarterback on the other side for North Carolina as well, so yeah, they should be able to move the football potentially in this spot with Bobby Petrino calling up the plays. Last one here, Joe, and it's the only one we're not aligned on. I laid a bad number with Bama at 20.5. You're taking 19 and a hook with Florida State. What do you like about the Noles going on the road up there to Bryant-Denny?
11: Well, here's the thing. A lot of pressure on Florida State and Mike Norvell. They fire Alford, their AD, this week. A lot of people think that if FSU gets blown out, potentially Mike Norvell might not be walking on the sidelines come week number 5 or 6. But again, they've had an extra week of preparation. I think when you look at the game last week for Keelan Russell, he was good, but turnover prone. 188 yards through the air, 1 touchdown, 2 interceptions. But Florida State could still run the football. They're averaging 208 rushing yards per game. I think they can shorten the game. And again, I still think they match up well against Bama. These kids beat Bama last year. They rushed for 230 yards on the ground. We're a 13.5-point home underdog, and they snapped Bama's 24-game week one winning streak. They hadn't lost a week one game to 2001 to UCLA and Corey Paulus. I think just Bama will win, but I think Florida State needs to show well, and I think they're going to be in this number. Not going to be easy. I think it trends to the under, but give me Florida State with the extra week off.
0: Hey, it's a strong case. He's Joe Lisi. Check it out. Host of Go for the Two with Joe Lisi at Go for the Two on X. First time we're chatting. Would love to do it throughout the season. Killed it as I expected. Thanks for doing this, man.
11: Anytime, Dustin. Love the show.
0: Awesome stuff from Joe Lisi. Absolutely crushing it. Ooh, I wonder if him and Coach Biggs are aligned on any plays later. We'll talk to Zach Bigelow in the final hour. If they're both aligned on a play, I'm auto-firing because those are the two sharpest college football handicappers that I know out there. How are the lines moving in the NFL and college football? We'll look at them when we return on Cashing Out.
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0: Into the night we go on Cashing Out. I'm Dustin Sweetelson. 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Late night baseball action, and I'm looking right now at the Arizona Diamondbacks grabbing the first out of the top of the ninth inning, tied up with the Fish, Miami. One all. The only late night game still going on for us in this window. 3.5 is the total. And right now, the Snakes are -192. The Fish plus $1.45. I would consider the over if we get into extras, potentially, right? If the Miami bullpen can keep Arizona at bay, we should be looking at an over. I don't like it enough to bet it, but just the first thought that came to mind, because I don't really like either bullpen. So as we get deeper into the game, it feels like there's more opportunities for runs. But as of now, this is a stay away. But a big one for Arizona, who needs it for the wild card picture in the National League. Now, it's Tuesday. So when we get to this point, these numbers start to get dinged and dented and moved along the way as they get manipulated and moved until we hit kickoff in the NFL and college football. So with that, what I want to do is look at some of these moves in the NFL and college football and see if there's anything that maybe we should be buying in on. Last chance, look at these numbers. And we start with Thursday night football. As Detroit at Buffalo opened with the Bills -3.5, we are looking at that number up to 4.5. And I got to tell you guys, the more I think about this game, and I'll explain a little bit more later, the more that I anticipate a shootout, and the more I like Detroit. The experience matters. The head coaching matters. The role for Dan Campbell as an underdog, I think that is the story here. Joe Brady's never prepared like this before. He's never had to have a short week as the head coach where he's not just overseeing an offense. He's overseeing the entire game plan. I think that with Texas being, or Houston being able to move the ball the way they did against Buffalo in week one, Detroit should have no issue. And if it's a high scoring affair going shot for shot, I think the Lions can hang within a field goal. So I love taking the 4.5 in this spot. Carolina and Atlanta, with the uncertainty at quarterback for the Falcons, we've seen Carolina go from -1.5 up to -2.5 in the market. But I think these books are going to be very careful about flashing a 3. The second it's a field goal, I think people on principle are going to take Atlanta. It's a home divisional dog. It's a huge game for them coming off a loss to Pittsburgh. And I know Carolina's coming off a loss where they're licking their wounds from the matchup with Chicago. But I think Cooper Rush can keep them competitive in this game and even beat this Panthers defense just because this game is being played at Mercedes-Benz in Atlanta. Now, the Raiders are at the Chargers. And the second I saw this one move the way that it did, I decided to fire on it. Chargers opened as a 7-point favorite. It's down to 6.5. To me, there's a couple elements at play. And this is something that we're going to do in a little bit on the show. But when I can have a team that won and dominated like the Raiders did, and I have a team that embarrassed themselves like the Chargers did, and they're going to meet in week two, where if we're going to talk about overreaction, to me, the overreaction is, wow, the Raiders might be really good. And the other overreaction is the Chargers might be terrible. I think most rational people would say neither of those are true. Now, there's some gray area that you can wiggle around and try to make it seem like your side's right. But the fact of the matter is the Raiders got to play Miami. That was the best thing that could have happened to them to start the Clint Kubiak era. And for the Chargers, I don't know what the issues were. I don't know if it was the new offense with Mike McDonald as the offensive coordinator. I don't know if it's Justin Herbert not taking things serious. Or maybe Arizona is underrated and had a really good game plan for week one. Either way, this is a team that you anticipate contending for the playoffs, right? That's a low bar, contending for the playoffs. Laying 6.5 at home in a bounce-back spot, I will do that with the Chargers here, just kind of on principle. Washington goes to Dallas, where the Cowboys open -3.5. It's now up to 4. And actually, I'm seeing a 4.5 out there as well at one location. So 4.5 is available. I wouldn't lay it with Dallas here. I have questions about that defense. And I think Washington, they weren't crisp at the beginning against Philly, but they were able to move the football pretty well in the second half. We're going to see what this offense looks like for the Commanders going forward, because they have a future head coach and David Blau as their offensive coordinator. And I think they might be able to hang in this division game against Dallas on the road, but I don't like it enough to actually bet on it. We'll see how it shakes out. And then finally, the last side that moved here, a half point, Miami at San Francisco. We opened the Niners -13. It's up to 13.5. And that's currently where we sit at the market for the most part. You have to factor in a few things here. You have the Niners with the travel coming off Australia, where, unlike the Rams, they opted to go there early. So they got acclimated to their time zone. Extra time to get ready for this game returning from Australia. But I really wonder if there's lingering effects. And I'm wondering if the Rams made a conscious decision to give up a division game. Not actively lose, but go in, give it their best shot, but not want to risk what the travel effects could be in week 2, 3, 4, and 5 by going in the day before the game, playing the game, and getting out of Dodge. And I wonder if there's going to be some issues for San Francisco here, just shaking the cobwebs, getting going right. But more importantly, we're laying a big number, almost 2 touchdowns in the NFL. I know Miami looked horrible against the Raiders, but San Francisco cannot afford more injuries. And I think because of that, you'd have to think the back door's open and Miami could cover if this thing gets up to 14 in this matchup. Now, as we hit the air here, I did see that Monday Night Football had a slight line move as well. We opened with the Rams -7, and I'm seeing at least 1-2 spots right now have the Rams laying 7.5. I like the Rams in this spot. I mentioned the travel a little bit easier for them. I mentioned that, you know, bounce back teams that didn't look good in week one against teams that looked amazing in week one. The Giants and Rams is that, and it's on prime time. So as much as me as a Giants fan wants to puff up my chest and say things have changed, the Giants have a different identity, there's toughness here, I think the Rams are the right side. Let's hear from John Harbaugh, the head coach of the New York Football Giants, because one element that did take me back a bit was how refined the passing game was with Jackson Dart. We all knew he could roll out, make things happen on the run. We knew he was a good improviser when plays broke down downfield. We knew that he could make things happen with his legs. But I didn't know he could be that precise, operating and maneuvering in the pocket the way that he did in week one against the Cowboys. His head coach, John Harbaugh, assessed his quarterback's play in the opener of the season.
18: I thought his accuracy was really good. His on time, the rhythm passing, if you want to call it that, getting the ball out on time was really good. In critical situations, especially when we needed to convert against man or zone, but numerous times against zone, he was able to put the ball right where it needed to be, right on time, and that was a big plus for us.
19: Looking at this right here, I think 7-7 on third down. I mean, just how much of that was something to be impressed with, just with him being able to not just make those throws, but do it when y'all needed him on third down, especially.
18: No, it's exactly what you're saying is right. I mean, we should be impressed by that. I mean, that's the idea. That's the kind of efficiency that you hope to have, and that's what moves the chain.
0: Yeah, they were moving the chains pretty consistently. The thing that really stood about the Giants' offense for me was the sustained drives. We're talking 6, 7, 8-minute chunks off the clock. the Cowboys just didn't have that many cracks at it offensively. And if you're going to keep that offense off the field, you're going to beat them. And that was the recipe, and that's the plan, and how it's worked out for the Giants in the opener on Sunday night. Totals that have moved in the NFL. How about this? Seattle. This one goes up a point and a half. We open at 40. It's now up to 41 and a half. And you know what? Looks like it came back down. I'm seeing 41s, 141 and a half out there. I like the under. I think I'm probably going to bet the under before we get out of here today. You have a backup quarterback in Drew Lock starting on the road. You have an Arizona team that, look, they move the ball against the Chargers. I'm not sure Jacoby Brissett's going to have as much fun against the Seattle defense. I think the under is the way to look at this one right now, as the only 41 and a half is FanDuel right now in the betting market. Green Bay at the Jets. This one went from 43 and a half up to 44 and a half. I understand that. Carson Wentz threw all over this Green Bay defense in the second half. The Jets offense a bit more respectable with the way that they looked against Tennessee in week one. So a 1 point move to the over there. Minnesota at Chicago. This one dropped 49 and a half down to 48 and a half. And that tracks for me. Feels like Brian Flores and that Minnesota defense needs to get right, and their objective is going to be to limit the possession, slow down Caleb Williams and company, and that's a better defense than they saw in Carolina in week one. Cincinnati at Houston, that one dropped a point, 47 and a half. This one down to 46 and a half in the betting market. I kind of like the under in this one. I think JVT fired on that one earlier today at VSiN.com/picks, but Cincinnati's defense was better. But I wonder how much was their defense improving and how much was it Tampa Bay's offense looking sloppy? And then finally, Indy at Kansas City, 47 and a half down to 46 and a half, 1 point move there. If Indy's corners can lock up the Kansas City vertical attack, which it doesn't look like they want to take a ton of shots, I do think we are looking at a lower scoring game between the Colts and the Chiefs in week two. Hey, the season's underway, but there's still plenty of ways to win the Edge Boost Average Joe contest. It's broken into 5 week quarters. So you don't need a hot start to be in the mix. Finish first in the weekly standings. 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
0: Cashing Out rolls on from the Circus Sportsbook in downtown Las Vegas. I'm Dustin Sweetelson. Appreciate you making us part of your night, however you may be tuning in. SiriusXM Channel 189, YouTube TV, the VSiN Watch app, and radio affiliates across the United States of God Bless America. Week one of the NFL season's in the books. We shift gears, we turn our attention to week two and beyond, and we are fired up to do so with our next guest. He's one of the greatest to ever do it at the hardest position in sports. Hall of Famer, 9-time Pro Bowler, 2-time passing yard leader, offensive player of the year in the NFL, 5-time Grey Cup champion, Warren Moon is our guest on Cashing Out. Mr. Moon, thank you for doing this tonight. Excited to talk ball with you. And with you being up in Seattle, the Seahawks are a good starting point for us because they open in a Super Bowl rematch, despite losing their quarterback, taking down New England once again, 13-10. Coming into the season, a lot of us were surprised, and maybe we all should have been stronger on it, but shocked that a team that dominated and won a Super Bowl a year ago the way this organization did was not being respected to repeat. What do you think of the disrespect of the Seattle Seahawks in 2026?
7: Yeah, it's kind of what happens when you're up here in the Pacific Northwest. Everybody kind of forgets about you up here, and you know, there's other teams that had more exciting, big splash off seasons, like the Rams, you know, bringing in Aaron Donald and Miles Garrett, all these different guys. And then, just the other big name acquisitions around the league. The Seahawks just kind of stayed pat. If anything, you know, they got rid of 4 starters from last year's Super Bowl team and had another really good draft. And I think they're primed and ready to go again if they can stay healthy this year. Got off to a good start. They beat New England in the opener. And they've had 10 days off now to get ready for their next game against the Cardinals.
0: Yeah, well, talk to me about that, because you watch the team closely. Obviously, you're one of the greats to ever play the position. When you're a backup like Drew Lock waiting for this opportunity, what's your expectation, the way that he can fill in for Sam Darnold for the next couple weeks?
7: Well, I was so impressed by the way he came in against New England, which is a very good defensive team. In a very high pressurized situation after, what, five plays into the game, and he had no really, first team reps throughout the week. You know, Sam takes all those reps, so he didn't have a lot of preparation except for his film study and the things that he was able to, comprehend from listening to coaches and that. So he went out and did an amazing job as a backup, and that's what you have to do. You have to be ready to go at any time. And now with a full week of practice under his belt and maybe a couple even more days of practice because of the extended time they had, I think he's going to go out and play pretty well, given the confidence that he's going to come off of that first game and then having a whole week to prepare for this game.
0: The Hall of Famer Warren Moon is our guest, chatting Seattle Seahawks. You know, with Hard Knocks being the Seahawks, very rare opportunity where the public outside of that area gets some insight into Mike McDonald as a head coach. I'm just curious, as someone who played, someone who's around the team and still lives up there, what impresses you in the way that he leads this organization and coaches the X's and O's as well?
7: First of all, he's very intense. He's a no-nonsense guy, but he's very relaxed around his football team. So he doesn't get, even though he's an intense guy, he doesn't give that impression to his football team. They're a very connected group, and that's something he really tried to bring in with the culture that he created when he came in as a Seahawks head coach, to get this team as connected as quickly as possible as he could. And they are a very, very close unit. They have what they call on Thursdays, where they get together in groups of five players and they take a walk, and then they get to a certain point in the facility or around the student facility, and then they ask questions, a bunch of questions that are put together by some of their staff, and guys get to know each other on a different level besides just football. These questions have to do with life, like, you know, when was the first time you found out that there was no Santa Claus? Things like that, and guys can give their answers on that. So you find so much more about your teammate than just what happens with the X's and O's and that. So they're a very connected football team, and they show that on the field. And I think that's what's so impressive about what Mike has brought into this team, besides his being a defensive master.
0: Yeah, that is a cool answer. I did not know that was going on there. And that fascinates me, trying to connect them as human beings, which you're right. At any workplace, you'll probably go a lot further, get more production. Now, I'm not sure how much you got to watch of the Bears over the weekend, but they dropped 59 points at Carolina. And I was watching Caleb Williams operating that offense. And you know what? Your name came to mind because I was like, you know what? Could you imagine if Warren Moon got to play with an offensive mastermind like Ben Johnson dialing up this offense? What did you see out of Caleb Williams and that team where they just went absolutely insane to open up the season?
7: Well, you see a young quarterback now that's, you know, 2 years into this system. He understands what you know, his coach wants out of him. He understands how to study now. He understands, you know, how he needs to be on top of everything as far as his game of being a quarterback, being a leader, being the guy that knows that offense inside and out. And because he has that knowledge now, he's playing so much more at ease, and he doesn't have to think as much. So he's able to just go out there and play his game and react the way he reacts as far as the type of plays that he can make that are off script and things like that. And you saw him make some of those with some big-time runs for touchdowns. He threw a couple of touchdowns. I mean, he's really coming into his own and being the player that you thought when he was number one overall pick to go along with the rest of that offense. Great offensive line, really good running backs, and excellent receivers.
0: Now, let's talk about one of your former teams, the Vikings. Kyler Murray in concussion protocol. It doesn't sound like he's going to play. Carson Wentz looked really good, though, when he came out and guided them into a comeback win against Green Bay in week one. It just seems like Kevin O'Connell, when they have backup quarterbacks, somehow with his back against the wall, he seems to thrive in those roles. How do you think this transition for Wentz for maybe a week or two, and then maybe going back to Kyler, impacts this team?
7: Yeah, I think Wentz, you know, being a veteran, you know, he was up for MVP a number of years ago, and he's been with the Vikings a couple of years now, so he understands the offense. I think Kevin knows exactly what type of plays to call for him that he likes to have called. And then he's got tremendous talent around him with Justin Jefferson and that host of receivers. So he came in and did a great job as well. And I think because he was a veteran and he's been in that system, it didn't really bother him very much to go in under those circumstances and go and play well. So I think he'll be fine this week as the starter if he has to go in there and start. And I think he will have to start, because usually in the NFL now, they're not going to let you come back after a week from a concussion, no matter what condition you're in. You've got a number of protocols that you have to meet throughout that week before you're even okay to go back out on the field. So I don't think Kyler's going to play this week. I think it is going to be Carson Wentz, and I think he'll play well.
0: Hall of Famer Warren Moon is our guest, cashing out. I'm Dustin Sweetelson, VSiN, the Sports Betting Network. Now, I know you're not a betting type, but just to throw this out there to you, the Kansas City Chiefs aren't the favorite to win the Super Bowl. In fact, I'm looking at five teams priced ahead of Kansas City to win the Super Bowl. We just saw them open up a Monday Night Football and dominate Denver. Does that look like a team capable of winning it all this year?
7: Well, it's hard to go off in the first game. There's a lot of teams that didn't play well that first week, and I think a lot of it has to do with how they handled their team during the preseason, how much they actually got a chance to play live football. Andy Reid runs a very physical camp. They also got their players to play some during the preseason. So I think they were ready to play. And Denver, who didn't play a lot of their guys throughout the preseason, they didn't tackle well. I think they missed something like 29 tackles. You could tell that they were a team that wasn't used to live ammo. So I want to wait till after the first 2 or 3 weeks before I deciding who I think has a chance to really get to the Super Bowl. The first week is not a great indicator to me. But I tell you what, Kansas City looked good as far as their quarterback getting back on the field with Patrick Mahomes, getting some rust off, and then really starting to turn it on in the second half. Bo Nix did not play very well in that game, and I think he wants to come back and redeem himself. Denver's a better football team than they put out there the other day, but Kansas City really took it to them, and they were the more physical football team, and that's why they won the game.
0: Warren Moon, Pro Football Hall of Famer, honor to talk ball with you. Thank you so much for doing this tonight. Everyone give the Hall of Famer a follow on X at WMoon1. Thank you for making time for us. Love chatting. We'd love to chat again later on in the season.
7: Love to do it anytime. You guys take care. Have a great season. Enjoy the games.
0: Awesome stuff from the Hall of Famer, Warren Moon. I'm telling you, I think I said it last time we had him on. If you take the highlights and watch him throw a football, I mean this. I don't know if anyone from the time he retired to right now threw a prettier ball. Like, Matthew Stafford's the only one I think about with just like the effortless and the perfect spiral and the accuracy. It was as pretty as it came. I was so pumped to get him on the show and talk with him tonight. Warren Moon, absolute rules. If you missed any part of that conversation, you can go back and download it wherever you get your podcasts. Football's back. Don't head into another football season without VSiN Pro. We will dive into the Opta AI player prop projections on Wednesday's show as those start to drop throughout the various sports books. 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
0: It's Cashing Out. I'm Dustin Sweetelson. You're listening to VSiN, the sports betting network. Still to come on the program 15 minutes from now, Coach Big, Zach Bigelow, with his favorite plays for week 3 in college football. He is betting on that Vandy NC State game. We are not going head to head, though. He has a play on the total. Find out what it is in just about 15 minutes. And then bottom of the next hour, Scott Spritzer, legendary handicapper. His best plays for this week in the NFL and college football. He has a player prop for Thursday night football with the Buffalo Bills opening up their new stadium, hosting the Detroit Lions. All of that coming your way in the final hour and 15 minutes on the show. But one thing I really like to do early in the season for football is fade what we saw most recently. If I saw a team looked great in week one, and they're facing a team that looked bad in week one, I'd like to back the team that was bad in week one. You get my drift here. Or even just, this team looked great. I'm not buying it's going to happen again. Let's go against them in this spot. So with that, I want to start looking at some of these lines here and some of these scenarios that jump out to me. And we'll start with Thursday night football, because if you think about it from this perspective, right, Detroit gets the win, but bad taste in their mouth. People are questioning what this team's going to look like. How's that secondary going to hold up? Because they blew a 21-0 lead to New Orleans and had to go to overtime to finish the job. Buffalo, on the other hand, everyone's acting like, well, they went down to Houston. They picked up a huge win against that dominant defense. Well, if Kamari Lassiter could hold on to an interception, Buffalo loses that game. So I think there's like little truths and little lies within what the final score tells us here, which is why even more I like Detroit catching the 4.5. I just think the biggest thing for me is Joe Brady's never done this before, and Dan Campbell has. And Dan Campbell's numbers in primetime are remarkable. He dominates in primetime. He's great on Thursday night football, 3-0 straight up in his career. And I just think that this team on the road coming off of a game where they almost blew it, you're going to see the best version of Detroit. There's also an element, and sometimes I'm crazy with this, I'll acknowledge it, but sometimes I watch these teams play, like Detroit in the second half against New Orleans. You're up by 3 touchdowns. You start to change your play calling. Instead of doing what got you there, which brought you to the lead in that matchup with New Orleans, you start to dial it back, because the new offensive coordinator for the Lions, Drew Petzing, he's got to be thinking, hang on, we have a short week. I don't want to put too much on tape. We're winning. Let's be vanilla the rest of the way. We can save a lot of this good stuff for when we go to Buffalo on a short week to prepare. Even if he's not intentionally doing it, I think there's a subconscious human level where that could be happening in choosing the plays that he's rolling out there. So even more, the more I talk about it, every which way I look at it, it's the Lions plus 4.5 to me, and I might be obnoxious about it at this point, so I can't wait to see how this one blows up in my face. Eagles are at the Titans, and this is another situation where, yes, the conventional wisdom would be, well, Philly got the win against Washington, Tennessee lost to the Jets, maybe we take the ugly dog in Tennessee. I think the other element here is Philadelphia looked sloppy in the second half. They tried their hardest to blow it to the Commanders, and they didn't cover in the end. Titans looked horrible against the Jets. Will they be better in this spot, or are they who we think they are? Not a good football team. No play for me. 39 on that total is low. I would consider the under 39, though. Saints are at the Ravens, okay? And while New Orleans gets a lot of credit for coming back and going to overtime against Detroit in week one, they still lost, and they still were horrible for the first two quarters of that game. On the other end, the Ravens decimated Indianapolis. Now Baltimore, originally opening as an 8.5-point favorite, it's down to 7.5. Your total in this one's 47.5. I think the dog is the way to think about this, but because New Orleans gets those brownie points at the end, they still lost. They did cover. I'm going to stay away here, but I do think New Orleans makes some sense with everyone maybe overreacting to the Ravens and what they did to Indianapolis to open up the season. I just want to note this, that under John Harbaugh, and this is an organizational thing because Jesse Minter's now the head coach, but under John Harbaugh at home, Baltimore was 98-43 against the spread as a home favorite. That was the fourth best in the NFL since 2008. Going back 10 years to 2016, 52-25 against the spread as a home favorite. That's 67.5%. So that's what's holding me back from taking it with the dog here. There's a world where Baltimore is just world beaters, and they run it all over everyone all season long. Packers are going to the Jets. Packers had the lead, blew it to Minnesota on the road. The Jets, they dominated Tennessee. I know a lot of people want to take the Jets here, and you guys know, I've been high on the Jets being competitive. I've got Aaron Glenn to win Coach of the Year. That doesn't happen without them being a much-improved team where they can hang within that number, but part of me thinks the desperation plays a role here. I think this could be a bounce-back spot for Green Bay. If this number somehow loses the hook, if we get to the key number of 3, I might consider the Packers. I just think that they're the better overall team, and their offense should be a little bit more trustworthy, even though it's on the road at MetLife Stadium. But right now, this game's going to be a stay away from me. But this is a classic. Jets look good and won. Packers blew the game and lost. Maybe we go and we back the team that should look better in Green Bay in a bounce-back situation. Steelers are at the Patriots. Steelers won, but it was an uninspiring win against Atlanta. New England, extra rest, off an ugly loss to Seattle. You have to factor in there's no A.J. Brown. We open 5.5. I see 4.5 right now at DraftKings. I'm considering laying it with New England here. I think too much is being made of the way the Pittsburgh Steelers were able to beat Atlanta. They beat Cooper Rush. They tried their hardest to blow it. Anyone who had them in Survivor, there's no way you felt good about it as that game was going on and on and on, and Atlanta was still hanging with them. New England, while I don't think they're a playoff team this year, I do think they can beat this version of the Pittsburgh Steelers and cover that number of 4.5. How about the Raiders and the Chargers? This is the one I fired on because the Raiders feel good. They should. They got to win. They started the Kubiak era off on the right foot. I think the defense, specifically at linebacker, is better for them as well. But you're going to get the most motivated version of the Los Angeles Chargers. That means a Jim Harbaugh that is going to be so dialed in, playing so aggressively, looking out for blood. I love the Chargers laying 6.5. This is classic to me. Raiders get a win, overinflated, people believing in them too much. Chargers off a disgusting loss to Arizona. They have to get right, especially because of their schedule this season. I'm laying 6.5 with LA at home at SoFi Stadium. The Jaguars go to the Broncos. This is one where you got to hold your nose, but I think the play is Denver. As much as I'm high on Jacksonville, and the number has moved, it went down to 2.5. It's back up to 3 with Denver laying it. I think Denver's the side you look at here. There's a chance that Kansas City's just awesome. There's a situation where the Chiefs get better and better as the year goes on, and that's the best team in football. That includes the Rams. Mahomes at the peak of his powers. It's still a real thing. And now they have the duality of being able to run the football combined with that defense. And we might be dinging the Broncos a little bit too much. But this is classic. Jaguars crushed the Cleveland Browns. They were supposed to. That's what you do when the Browns are on your schedule. Denver got crushed in their own right by the Kansas City Chiefs. I'd lay the 2.5 with Denver here, and I'm strongly considering it for a bounce-back situation. And then finally, the last one, the Giants and Rams on Monday Night Football. Mentioned it before, but there's some 7.5 showing on the Rams laying it. 47.5 is the total. As high as I am on my Giants, I think this is a spot where you look at the Rams, because the Rams need this one. They gave up one to open the season in Australia to the San Francisco 49ers. And on the upcoming schedule for them, they're going to Denver and going to Philadelphia in weeks 3 and 4. Following that, it's hosting Buffalo. So we've got three really tough games coming up here for the Rams. They cannot start 0-2. There is too much on the line from the Super Bowl favorites to start 0-2, because if they do so, there is a world where, let's say, they win week 3 at Denver, but they could lose

0: 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This is Cashing Out on VEASAN, the Sports Betting Network. I'm Dustin Sweetelson. Still to come on the program, who should you be targeting in your waiver wires in fantasy? How does Gil Alexander see the NFL power rankings being after week one? And what if we get a repeat of Ohio State and Texas? We'll discuss that later, but when we return, best bets in college football. What do we do in Vandy and NC State? Coach Biggs joins us next on Cashing Out.
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12: The Tampa Bay Rays beat the A's 2-1. Junior Caminero with a solo homer, bottom of the ninth, his 41st home run of the year. That leads the American League. The Yankees were 8-1 winners at Minnesota. Detroit won its 6th straight game, 10-1 at Toronto. The Blue Jays now 2 games out for the final AL wild card, behind the Guardians, who are closer to being maybe a division champion in the AL Central. Guardians only a half game behind the first place White Sox after beating Chicago 7-6 with a 2-run double in the bottom of the ninth. Victories for the Dodgers and Milwaukee. Atlanta beat the Cubs 6-3. That clinched the NL Central title again for the Brewers. Washington down Philadelphia 6-3, despite Kyle Schwarber's 45th home run of the season. Baltimore won in 11 innings at the Mets 7-5. Pete Alonso, ex-Met, with a tying solo homer in the top of the ninth. Houston and Texas each won. The Ravens cut kicker Jake Moody from their practice squad.
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17: Lows level off around 54 tonight under partly cloudy skies. Northwest winds around 5 miles per hour. A blend of clouds and sun again tomorrow. High of 70. I'm meteorologist Paul Trombley with your weatherology forecast on 95.3 and 99.1 The Score. Right now, 61.
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19: What's the best part about winter in Wisconsin?

0: It's definitely not the snow or the freezing cold temps. Yeah, we hate both of those things. Instead, give us a few J-Love touchdowns, some Micah sack celebrations, and let's add a few Lambo leaps to that list, too. Talking all things green and gold on The Score.
1: Sportsbook in downtown Las Vegas. I'm Dustin Sweetelson. This is Cashing Out, VSiN, the sports betting network. Bottom of this hour, Scott Spritzer joins his best bets in the National Football League. And right now, it is time for our favorite weekly segment. He is Coach Big, Zach Bigelow, college football handicapper at Coach Big CFB on X. Check out his website. Check out his information. It is off the freaking charts. And he's got charts, by the way, on his website as well. And he joins us via the Progressive Guest Line. Zach, great to see you as always, buddy. Thanks for doing this. And before we look ahead, I want to look back on what went down over the weekend first. For starters, let's talk Texas and Ohio State. I keep running this by people, but you tell me if it's crazy. I came away from Texas and Ohio State believing in Indiana and Georgia more. I think both those teams are going to annihilate Ohio State and Texas. Do you think that's a fair assessment? Because I was very unimpressed with both sides.
2: No, 100%. If Ryan Day wants to keep being this rough and tumble, run the ball, play efficient football in a smaller sample size guy, at some point he's got to have the offensive line to do it and be able to battle. And when he gets conservative and he lays off the blitz and he starts running at a hard percentage, and it's just not going to work. And that's against Texas, who we like and they have talent. But wait till the big boys in Indiana show up again. And Georgia still loves to just bully the hell out of everybody. So I came away with the exact same thing thinking about you guys. Is if that's who Ohio State wants to be, then that's that. And then on the Texas side, good for Sark. He finally got the monkey off of his back. But look at expected win percentage at the end of that one. You know, that's a coin flip game at the end that really Ohio State should have won, and they gave it away. I think Ohio State lost it as much as Texas won it, and still underwhelmed with Arch, right? And I kind of wondered, did the Mannings regret sending Arch to Texas and Sark? He's so conservative with how he's pushing the ball down the field. Every play wants to have this orbit motion on it, and it's all these screens and cute plays. And at some point, without the receivers, I would think he'd let Arch play, especially how well the offensive line is pass blocking, but continues to underwhelm. So, yeah, I think everybody else's arrows go up coming out of that game. I agree with you.
1: Yeah, and be careful with monkeys on the back down in Austin. That's a real thing that could happen to Sarkisian with his former assistant. All that went on a few years ago. I want to look back on one more element here. Oregon. Of course, Oklahoma State shows up when we're not on them in week two. Oklahoma State beating Oregon. I got to tell you, man, as high as you and I were on the Pokes, that wasn't on the bingo card for this year with the way they looked against Tulsa in the opener. 39-31, and honestly, that score makes it seem a lot closer than it was. Oklahoma State was the right side, the better team, every step of the way. What is wrong with the Oregon Ducks?
2: I said it in the beginning, you know, my soapbox, it's how much I value the coaching staffs, right? And if you have that differentiator there, and Dan Lanning's already proven to us that he's a leg down there with his inability to beat a team when he plays them for a second time in the season. And in that second time, when you've already had the matchup, right, that's ever more emphasized how important the coaching is. And then he goes out and he promotes from within when he loses both of his coordinators, kind of two unproven guys. They have called plays before, but never at a high level that you would think Oregon would be jumping up and down to grab these guys. It's definitely a loyalty play. And so when you're concerned about coaching, your ability to do it as a head coach, you promote two guys from within when you've already not been doing it well. And then you see all these trends about run pass giveaways and Oklahoma State knowing they're teeing off on what they're doing, and Boise State goes toe to toe with you. I mean, that screams there's a problem in that very large coaching staff room with about 60 people standing in there, that how do they still have tendencies? But that's definitely what stands out to me. And then on top of that, too, if there was one thing in the roster I wanted to complain about, it's offensive line proven production. There's a lot of talent in the room and high-rated guys, but a lot of inexperience. And so far, that inexperience in the offensive line has really hurt them. And when you think about the defensive line, the starting four for Oregon, we thought was going to be the best in the country, didn't know about the depth because so many guys transferred. Yeah, getting beat in the trenches and not being well coached is a recipe for disaster. yeah. in Eugene this year.
1: Yeah, kind of also disrespectful to Will Stein to just think that his successor is just on your staff already, as if he didn't turn Bo Nix into a first rounder, something nobody saw coming. Chatting with Zach Bigelow, college football handicapper, at Coach Big CFB on X, all of his information on his X profile, and it's tremendous stuff. Let's get to the plays you like for week three. NC State going to Vanderbilt. We open with the Commodores laying 4.5, total down, or down to 3.5 now on the side, total down 52.5. From to 50.5, and Vandy makes the change at quarterback to the true freshman. How do you see this game shaking out?
2: Well, the reason Diego Pavia wasn't in the college football playoffs last year is not because he didn't drag that team forward and do everything he could. It was the defense. And when you come back and you look at what came back this year, there was a lot of returning production. If you go through my depth and value chart, that's a free tool on my X that grades every player based off of where they started from a recruiting talent standpoint and then what they've proven on the field. The returning production screamed that you would see a lift there on the defensive side of the ball. And unfortunately, we still haven't really seen it. And it's become against some teams that would kind of, you would think they would have dominated. But Delaware came out and threw the ball. We still see a Vanderbilt defense that is really struggling against explosives. And when you flip that on the other side of the ball, NC State, right, that's all they pretty much have is a quarterback and receivers. And they're desperate to show that what they did against Virginia was a mistake. And I really like the Virginia defense from a roster and talent standpoint a lot more from the Vanderbilt one. So I think NC State gets right. They're able to take advantage of some explosives. On the other side of the ball, when you look at where NC State really struggled against Virginia, right? If you think Virginia can roll out a creative run game and utilize the quarterback run, let me introduce you to Tim Beck and Vanderbilt. And now that they're going with the bigger kid and Jared Curtis, I really actually like that they moved to him. What he showed in the second half of that game really stood out to me. And I think that what Tim Beck can do will put him in good positions to be efficient, successful. Vanderbilt's also playing at a slightly higher tempo. Last year, they really packed it down and slow it down. They've picked up tempo this year. So when I combine these two things, I model this game closer to 55. It came under 51, which not as key of numbers, 55, but still really key. I've got that much volume on my model. I don't like how the defenses are playing. There's every reason to be excited about the offenses. I'm not a big overs guy, but I'm going over here in this game.
1: Yeah, I understand it. I definitely understand it between these two teams. How about New Mexico and Oklahoma, where I think we found out that John Mateer kind of stinks? New Mexico going to Norman, and we're seeing the Sooners as, wow, it's 23.5 where I sit at Circa. I'm seeing 22.5, 22, various numbers out there. Total down 48.5, down to 46.5. You think the Lobos are live here on the road, huh?
2: Yeah, I mean, Jason Eck won me over at the press conference, said, you know, sometimes you go to the fanciest steakhouse in town, you more worry if you're not, you got enough money in your pocket to not get embarrassed. But he knows how to get up for these big-time games and play guys in a punching class above him. And my biggest problem here is Oklahoma's offensive line is broken, which is unforgivable coming out of Sooner Nation. Like, they should be able to run the football and have an offensive line that does that. They have really been beat up with some injuries. But if you go through how that unit is grading, both from a pass blocking standpoint as well as a run blocking, it's inexcusable and they're not getting it done. And so New Mexico's defensive front is probably the best unit that they're going to roll out on Saturday as well. And so when you line that up, it's really going to force Oklahoma to be one-sided. And Mateer against defense that's very well coached, we've seen, yeah, you can get as big and strong as you want in the weight room this year, but that doesn't mean it's going to lead to more efficiency in the pass game. And so while I still believe in Venables with an elite off Oklahoma defense, and I know what they can do, I believe in Eck to get his guys fired up. It's going to be a rock fight. It's going to be a drag-out fight. And so to cover a big number like that, New Mexico's done it before against P4 guys. They took down UCLA last year outright. I model this number closer to 18-17, and so that extra value. We love Jason Eck in this house. I'm going to be on the Lobos. They cover it and keep it within the number. And schedule spot, right? Oklahoma's got Georgia next week.
1: Yeah.
2: This is not, while they did just lose at Michigan, they're looking ahead to the Bulldogs, and that's a really important game if they want to get back to the playoffs. And so New Mexico keeps it tight, covers it, and we move on.
1: Jason Eck, the next head coach at Wisconsin, probably his alma mater. That's the vibe we have. Arizona State taking on Kansas and England. I got to tell you, I thought this line was fishy. I'm laying the 5 here with you. I think I came away from the game at Kyle Field over the weekend so impressed with this offense. And this is kind of a letdown for Kansas with all the drama against Missouri and losing that game. Sun Devils feel like the right spot. Talk to me about it. Why are we going to cash this ticket?
2: Yeah, so I'm with you. Cutter Bowley has really stood out to me. I remember really noting it last year when he was at Kentucky and played in the Tennessee game. That was one of the most explosive games offensively last year, and he went toe-to-toe keeping up with Tennessee, and so he showed reason to be really excited, and he's shown it this year with Kenny Dillingham, the quarterback whisperer. He's grading 90 passing through two games. He's top 10 in the country. Five big-time throws. I know the two pick sixes, but he's actually graded out as zero turnover-worthy plays already this year with 61 attempts, and so I really like what he's going to do from a quarterback standpoint and continuing to do better. And we just saw that this Kansas defense, yeah, maybe they can get stout against the run and they slowed down Missouri, even though they didn't have Hardy. Simmons was able to throw the ball all over that game. And for me on the other side, I know the line's fishy for me too. I couldn't quite understand it. Kansas doesn't have a quarterback, right? Isaiah Marshall went 13 of 30 for 168 and two picks against Missouri. His best pass is when he jumps backwards and spins around in the air and throw it. On top of that, he's got a sore throwing arm. The backup's hurt. And so I just don't know how Kansas is going to be able to keep up with them. I had the expected win percentage in my model for Missouri over 93% in that last game. It was actually closer because of some of the mistakes that they had in special teams, that block kick for a return. And then again, my depth and value chart, like let's just look at how the rosters grades up. I have Arizona State significantly higher than I do for Kansas. So line's a little fishy. It's overseas in England. Anything can happen, but I don't have a single reason from a box score to look and believe in Kansas. So I'm Sun Devils -5. I'll take it.
1: Yeah, I'm with you. I bet it earlier today. 30 seconds. LSU Ole Miss. How would you play that one?
2: I would enjoy the hell out of it and on my couch and tell my kids to leave me alone. And the thing that really scares me is I think the best defensive unit and the one that no one knows about on either side of the ball is LSU, right? Kiffin knows both the coordinators for Ole Miss. Ole Miss doesn't know about the LSU defense. I think that's the best unit on the field. I think LSU wins that game, but I'm just excited to watch it.
1: Yeah, I want to take Ole Miss, but I don't think I'm going to get there. Everyone, check out the tools at Coach Big CFB. 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Good luck with all the bets, brother.
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1: 15 minutes from now, professional handicapper Scott Spritzer will be with us in his usual spot. What's he like in Thursday Night Football? I'll tell you this, it's a player prop, and we'll break it down in just a little bit here on the program. It's been a fun show, man. We've covered a lot of ground. 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Hour number one went behind the counter here at Circa. Justin Tricarico joined us, odds maker here at Circa, and he took us behind the scenes, said there was Coach of the Year action earlier today, took some big bets there, talked about what went down with Survivor over the weekend. 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All that's available, VSiN Watch app, and wherever you get your podcasts. Now, it's not just that. 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
1: Night Bites. All right, we begin with a numbers game. Gil Alexander, Kelly Bidlin, they take you through 10 a.m. to 1 p.m. Eastern Time right here on VSiN. And as is tradition here on a Tuesday, Gil looked at his power rankings, updating where they stand after week one. Let's see how everything shook out following the chaos of week one in the NFL for Gil.
20: The Chiefs are 7. It is Patrick Mahomes. They did win last night. They were impressed. I'm not going to take anything away from them. They're 7. The Eagles are 6. I actually think they beat a pretty strong performance by Washington on defense this past week. Washington's offense got it going late in that game. The Eagles still have a phenomenal defense. They shouldn't be any lower than 6 for that defense. Rams are 5. I know it's one horrible loss, but it was Australia, so we'll give them the benefit of the doubt, not lower than that. Niners are 4. I think they're a Super Bowl contender. The Seahawks, though, despite having Drew Locke, they're 3rd, but you can't be higher than 3rd with Locke right now. They will get Darnold back. Bills are 2. Ravens are 1.
1: Okay. Let's digest this. One, I don't think he's crazy with the Ravens at 1, obviously. I love Lamar. I'm definitely a Lamar guy for the most part, and I apologize for some of his shortcomings, and I'll deflect the blame there. But I thought what we saw from Baltimore was a very, very efficient offense that was moving up and down the field against Indianapolis. Lamar looked so in command, but more importantly, Lamar looked very healthy. And a healthy Lamar means they're going to be a contender. Can they get over the top? We'll find out. But I think Baltimore at 1 makes all the sense in the world. Buffalo at 2, sure, I'm not going to argue with that. Big win on the road in Houston, but it was this close to being a loss if Lassiter holds on to that interception. Seattle at 3, dominant performance, but I don't know if I'd put them at 3. San Francisco at 4, they get credit for the win against the Rams, but there was a lot of weirdness with that situation. I'm okay with that. I think it's the bottom of the list with Gil that I'd probably push back on. I think Jacksonville's better than Denver. Now, we'll find out this week, even though I bet Denver. I think Jacksonville, big picture, the rest of the year, I believe in them. But head-to-head, off a bounce back for the Broncos, I understand laying the points at them this week. Later in the year, when these two teams are kind of getting better as the year goes on and we find out what their identities are, I think Jacksonville's a pretty underrated team. Contrarian maybe for him to have Chicago at 13 below Green Bay. That feels actually a little disrespectful. I know the defense stinks, but I'm not sure that matters. I think they're ready for a shootout every single week. I'd probably have I have Chicago above Detroit, full disclosure. I'm not as high on Detroit as everyone else. I think Chicago's winning that division. So I would probably have Detroit at least 10 And then Detroit at 11 at the very worst. If I was just going to nitpick the power rankings for Gil Alexander, catch a numbers game, 10 a.m. Eastern every weekday right here on VSiN. We now go to prop points with the guru, John Hansen. And no one's better with fantasy. And if you're getting your waiver wire pickups ready right now, you better target some guys that can make an impact the rest of the way. John Hansen, the fantasy guru, broke down why Keelan Black, the running back rookie for the Niners, is the guy to look for this week.
0: Numero uno, of course, if you listen to us all summer, you would have rostered Kalon Black because he was my favorite running back sleeper on the board. And boy, did he look good. Did I expect him to out-carry Christian McCaffrey? No, I did not. But they were pretty adamant all summer and off-season that they were going to pull back from McCaffrey's workload. And it worked unbelievably because Black out-carried CMC. But CMC was shot out of a cannon in the second half. It is very easy to see him getting some short touchdowns along with about 10 opportunities a game, so he could have standalone value, but more importantly, he should be rostered in every single league. He is a Christian McCaffrey injury away from being a potential league winner.
1: I'm glad that John said that at the end there. He's totally right. It's not just that. How about offensive rookie of the year? Now, you can't really place these bets assuming an injury, but San Francisco, you can kind of assume almost everyone's going to get injured at this point because they feel due. And for CMC, he's coming off a rare season where he was not injured last year. Could that be a situation with him getting older where he gets dinged up, banged up, and Keelan Black ends up getting more run? He's 30-1 for offensive rookie of the year. It's not the shrewdest approach, but if CMC were to get injured, which has happened plenty in the past, I imagine Keelan Black would shorten up to well under 10-1, maybe even under 7-1 as one of the favorites with the usage, with the system, and the opportunity he'd have presented in front of him to be that number one guy for the run game for San Francisco. I think it's something you have to consider. I'm not quite there yet, but I've thought about it pretty heavily here to try and get ahead of what could happen. That's the problem. It could happen. There's no guarantee that CMC is going to get injured at some point this year. Now, could we get a repeat of what we saw over the weekend? Ohio State, Texas, the Buckeyes go down to Austin. They lose. So the home teams won the matchups the last 2 years of them facing each other. Taylor McGregor, ESPN sideline reporter, she joined VSiN by the books and talked about maybe that's not the last we see of the Buckeyes and the Longhorns this season.
2: Ooh, I would love to see that matchup yet again, because to me, the story early were the fluky turnovers again. I mean, it was bizarre. First series of the game turnover, and then, you know, the deep ball to Cam Coleman, just fluky, bouncing off his wrist, interception. So I wasn't as concerned about Texas, despite the score at half. I was like, I feel like this is a much closer game. Now they couldn't really move the football. That was the story for them, I felt like, in the first half. But then watching the way that it unfolded in the second, I mean, Steve Sarkisian, obviously a guy known for his offensive play calling. It was impressive what they did. So I would love to see him play again. I think it would be a heck of a matchup.
1: With the possibility of being accused a H8R, that's hater for those of you playing at home that don't know how to spell, and there was a number in the middle in there. Was there a niner in there? Were you calling from a walkie-talkie? I don't want to sound like a hater of Steve Sarkisian in Texas, but are we sure they deserve credit for that win? Like, are we 100% sure? Because to me, that game was lost by Ryan Day. The mismanaging of the clock, using up as much play clock as possible, keeping the ball on the ground, running efficiently, and more importantly, a defense that has lost a lot that did not know how to play with a lead. Now, to credit Texas, there was a couple throws in the first half where the receivers did not help Arch out with some key drops. But are we so sure that was a game? Like, to me, the story is less Texas won. It's more that Ohio State lost. I just came away very unimpressed with them. I don't really understand. Ohio State is the favorite in the betting market at +510. I guess if you move them with their pedigree, the assumption by the bookmakers is people will just slam them if they get north of 7, 8, 9 to 1 on the perceived value. But if I'm looking at this betting board, I just think there's so many better bets than both of those teams. For starters, Georgia at +680. The thing that Georgia brings to the table that really Texas does not have, specifically in the SEC, is continuity, growing together. There's some guys back for Texas, but a lot of those skill pieces are new. A lot of the key guys on defense are new transfers that were brought in because Will Muschamp needs better linebacker play for his system. I think Georgia, with what they bring to the table, with a connected unit, with a coach who understands how to win big games, Georgia's a better bet to win the title at a little under 7-1 than Texas is. And if I'm looking to fade Ohio State, I'd rather have Miami at 8-1. I'd rather have Indiana at 9.5-1. Here's a weird one. I would take the upside and potential of LSU at 11-1. I would rather have an Oregon bounce back at 18-1. I'm not blown away by Ohio State. I don't see what everyone else sees, but you know what? I will acknowledge this part of it. I am a bit of a Buckeye hater. I don't think the substance is always there with them, and that's specifically in the tenure of one Ryan Day. Football's back. Don't head into another football season without VSiN Pro. Become a VSiN Pro subscriber today. 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
1: Rolling on, it's Cashing Out. I'm Dustin Sweetelson coming to you as always from the Circus Sportsbook in downtown Las Vegas. You know what jumps out to me as we're in the final hour of the show is I get here on Sundays, place is packed for Sunday Night Football. I get here on Mondays, it is crazy for Monday Night Football. And then we have like this letdown on Tuesday where you're like, oh yeah, there's no football tonight. So as pumped up as we've been, we went Wednesday, Thursday, Friday, Saturday, Sunday, Monday. This is the first day without football in about a week here. And I got to tell you, we missed it for the summer. I miss it right now. I miss the football. I'm glad we're going to get it back on Thursday with both the NFL and college getting underway. How do we attack Thursday night football with the Buffalo Bills hosting the Lions? Well, we'll chat about that with our next guest. He's Scott Spreitzer, longtime legendary handicapper, professional bettor at Scott Wins on X. You can find him on social. And he joins us on the Progressive Guest Line. So, Scott, first, before we look ahead, talk to me. How did week one in the NFL go for you?
8: I was very happy, Dustin. Only had three plays. We had Pittsburgh on Sunday. We had the Chiefs on Monday night. And I had Jalen Hurts over 6.5 carries on Sunday. I think we would have talked about that one on your show last week. But it wasn't looking good. I'm going to say midway through the third quarter, he had like two carries. And he ended up with seven. So he got it by half a carry. And very happy. Because as I've told you a million times, you know, I'm not a big week one guy. I like to just kind of take it easy, be a minimalist, and then get into it in week two, and of course in college football in week three and beyond. But it's been a good start. First couple of weekends, we're doing well. You mentioned all those days of football, man. It was like 6 days in a row or whatever. And last night, we cashed the Chiefs, and I said to the wife and to the daughter, I'm running over to the store here at 9:30 at night, grab me a little Woodford Reserve and having a glass just to relax after 6 days of sweaty bets.
1: Yeah, well after that, they probably said, sir, who are you and how'd you get into our home? We don't know who you are. We haven't seen you in a week. let's talk Thursday Night Football. I'm just curious, you know, before we get to your actual play, I know you like a prop, but Buffalo Lane 4.5, totals 54.5, Bills opening up a new stadium, off a game in Houston where, I got to tell you, I thought about betting the under. I was obviously happy I didn't bet the under in that game because it was a shootout between the Texans and Bills. But Buffalo was this close to losing that game if Lassiter could hold on to an interception. And then Detroit up 21-0 against New Orleans. That game winds up in overtime, and they're this close to losing that game outright. How do you look at this game from a side and total perspective the first short week of the season?
8: Yeah, as far as the side in total, I haven't jumped in, but I keep looking and trying to make reasons to jump in on the Detroit Lions here. And I keep just looking at that defense and some of the mistakes that were made, the way they got torn up by Tyler Shuck. And of course, you don't want to overreact to what you saw in week one, but that's what's kept me from pulling the trigger thus far on Detroit plus the points. And I'm just really concerned and maybe have to kick back one more week and gather some data on this Lions defense before I jump in with them in a big game like this. But I'm leaning Detroit, you know, Dustin. I just haven't gone there yet.
1: Now, you do like a player prop, and I do like the over, too, for this game. I just think defense is going to be a little bit optional, especially because Detroit has a very weak secondary without their safeties, without Terry and Arnold. So you want to attack that. Who jumps out to you as a play for the Buffalo Bills?
8: Yeah, I do this quite a bit on Thursday nights in the NFL where I don't have a side or a total, but I end up on a prop. And I'm on a prop already this week, and it's DJ Moore of the Buffalo Bills. Over 59.5 receiving yards. The interesting thing about this, I think I sent this to you around 3 p.m. Pacific on Tuesday afternoon. You could find 57.5 at FanDuel, 59.5 at DK. It's now 59.5 at FanDuel and 60.5 at DraftKings as we speak. The 59.5 at FanDuel is only minus -114. I was okay up to 61.5, Dustin, so I like this play anyway. But Moore, you know, he signed in Buffalo. He had 3 years in Chicago and, of course, a handful with Carolina. But he had a low last year, 50 receptions. He was targeted about 5 times per game and then reborn last week in this Buffalo Bills offense. Josh Allen targeted DJ Moore more than any other receiver in last week's win over Houston. And he went up against, obviously, an excellent defense in the Houston Texans. Now he goes up against one of the worst at defending the wideout last year. That would be the Lions. And he spends a lot of time outside in this offense, as we saw last week. So you saw Shuck tear up the Lions, 400-plus yards passing, and they had no answer for Shuck's primary receiver, which is Chris Olave. I think DJ Moore tops this total. All the way up to 61.5 is as far as I would go.
1: Yeah, I think it's a very, very sharp move here. And I think a bunch of the receivers might be in play for Buffalo in this matchup against Detroit. Sunday, you and I are simpatico, my friend. This is like the perfect combination of events. Raiders 1-0, Chargers 0-1, Raiders puffing their chest, Chargers feeling down in the dumps, eliminated one of my Circa Survivor entries, by the way. Now it's down from a touchdown to 6.5. Chargers are laying it total 43.5. How do you want to play it?
8: Yeah, let's celebrate the Raiders because they beat the worst team in football, which is slightly worse than they are, right? If you watch that game and look beyond the final score, and I watched a lot of that game, you'll see that the Raiders finished with 30 more yards than the Dolphins. That's it. Miami averaged 5.2 yards per play. The Raiders, 4.3 yards per play. So they were a good yard behind in that statistic also. They were able to keep the ball on the ground. They ran it a bunch of times, but only 3.5 yards per carry for Las Vegas. And Malik Willis, well, he's not quite Justin Herbert, and that's who they're going to face. Ticked off mood for the Chargers. I really believe what Jim Harbaugh said. He goes, we didn't play our offensive line enough in preseason, and we paid for it. I think he's absolutely right. I think it's just coach speak. And as my good buddy JT the Brick said on his show this week, Dustin, when Herbert has a clean pocket or has had a clean pocket, he's torn the Raiders apart. I'm not ready to jump in on the Raiders here +6.5. When it dropped down, I jumped in.
1: Yeah, I think it's one of those principal plays. If I'm wrong, I'm wrong. If the Chargers stink, but they need this one. The schedule's about to get tough. They need to take down the Raiders here in week 2 of the season. Chatting with Scott Spreitzer, legendary handicapper, at Scott Wins on X. Let's go to college football. We're going to the state of Texas. This one actually should be a lot of fun. North Texas at Texas State. I feel like this was the rivalry and unnecessary roughness, you know, the one with Scott Bakula as the quarterback. I think this was the actual matchup. Right now I'm seeing Texas State right now in the market. You can actually get a 2.5 at FanDuel. Most other shops are 3, total 63.5. Who do you like in this matchup?
8: I actually like North Dallas 40 better, but that's going way back. You might not even been born yet. But anyway, I actually laid it with Texas State here, Dustin. Nice stats for North Texas in the opener against Indiana in the 36-point loss. Nice stats. I mean, it's not a joke. They whipped UNLV and Denton, Texas last week, and I don't know what's going on with UNLV. It's their worst performance since before Barry Odom got here, which was 5 years ago. And, of course, Dan Mullen in his second year, they were not into that game at all from the start. So now I think they're a bit overvalued, North Texas. And, listen, I've seen as low as 1.5 throughout the course of this early portion of the week and as high as 3.5. Mostly have 3 now. North Texas, all new starters, both sides of the line of scrimmage. Neil Brown's done a good job in his first year since coming over from West Virginia, but I take nothing from that Texas State loss to Texas, and they outgained UTSA by nearly 100 yards last week. They lose that game with 14 seconds to go. Before the final drive by the Roadrunners, Texas State had outgained UTSA 481-316, but turnovers were an issue. I think they cleaned it up. And I think they take care of business, I think, against an overvalued North Texas squad.
1: And finally, the college football game we've all had circled on the calendar since the winter. LSU up to a 3.5-point favorite on the road in Oxford. Ole Miss is the matchup. 58.5 is the total. As Lane Kiffin goes back to the team he abandoned a year ago, what jumps out to you here?
8: Yeah, if you like the over, there's 58, 58 and a half. If you like the under, there's a lot of 59 and a halves. I get it, 96 points in two games by LSU. Clemson stinks on ice. Look what Dabble's done, man. You know, Dabble not agreeing to the nil transfer era, it's kind of like imagine Samsung saying no to smart TVs and color TV and doing everything in B&W, black and white. You're not going to compete, and that's what he's done. A good coach who has not kept up with the times on what he needs to do. Against Clemson, LSU scored 14 points on a pick six and a 40-yard drive. Against La Tech, LSU had 13 points with 5 minutes to go in the third. They had 27 points that started on the opponent's side of the 50. Sam Levitt's good. He's not elite. 62% passer, 2 touchdowns, 4 picks. I think you're going to see a lot of Dylan Jones running the football in this one. And on the flip side, I think Kawhan Lacy is going to get a bunch of carries. He's only had 30 thus far, but I think he tops 20 in this one. So I think it's a clock that continues to move. And that LSU defense has been terrific. They've given up a grand total of 285 yards on 2.4 yards per play. And what, 8 first downs in each of their first 2 games allowed? I think this one stays under. And again, you can find, a key number is 59. You can find 59 and a half out there if you like the under.
1: He's Scott Spritzer. Check him out, DocSports.com, on X at Scott Wins. Legend in the game. Been doing it for a long time and a consistent winner. Thanks, as always, for doing this, my friend. Looking forward to chatting next week. Good luck with the bets.
8: Wanted to say quickly, if Joe Lisi is listening, man, I enjoy the spot. Joe and I used to do shows together 15 years ago, Dustin. He would be a guest on the show I did here in Vegas. So I caught it tonight. He does a great job. Cool to have him on. Dustin, you're the best. Thanks a lot for having me, man. Good luck.
1: Yeah, I love it. When friends are friends, it's a beautiful thing. Joe Lisi was super sharp. We're going to get him on a bunch throughout the season. It's just he's East Coast, we're West Coast, we're late at night. But he's making the time. We love having him on the program. We love Scott coming on as well. We'll put a bow on this edition of the program, plus best bets we've added for College Football Week 3 in the NFL. That's all forthcoming right here on Cashing Out.
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1: 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Hour number one, we went behind the counter. Justin Tricario joined us. Circa Sports, our odds maker. He mentioned some action on Coach of the Year here at Circa. We looked at week two, a couple plays that he likes as well. Joe Lisi in our second hour with some very sharp angles in betting college football. Warren Moon, professional football Hall of Famer in the second hour as well. And then previously in this hour of the show, Zach Bigelow, college football handicapper with some best bets. Scott Spritzer with sharp action for Thursday Night Football. You missed any of that, it's available wherever you get your podcast. With that, let's shift gears, look ahead to the card coming up here for Wednesday in Major League Baseball. I would note, I am retired from betting baseball for the most part until we hit the postseason here. But this is what jumped out to me. One, the Yankees going to the Twins, where you can get Carlos Rodon and the Bombers at minus 145. I know they just celebrated their postseason berth and everything, but I still think they're the better side here. Plus, Minnesota's an offense doesn't do well against left-handed pitching this year. Rodon has been strong, man. You go back the last month or so, 24 innings pitched, 2.25 ERA, 26 strikeouts, and a whip of .88. I think they just have the better pitcher. They've got Judge back in the lineup. They should be able to score against Ebby Matthews. If I'm betting that, I'm looking at the Yankees in that spot against the Twinkies. Also, Milwaukee going to Pittsburgh. This one feels like an under to me. Logan Henderson's a minus 137 favorite. Jared Jones is plus 114. The total 7.5, but I think the under is the way to attack it. Henderson's been tremendous all season long as he's been in the bigs. On the other side, this is a guy in Jared Jones who was injured all of last year. It seems as though he has found his form over his last couple starts. He's looked a lot better. I think that both pitchers could pitch 6-7 innings, give their teams a chance here, and we're looking at maybe, what, a 3-2, 3-1, 4-1, something like that type of game. I like the under 7.5 because I think both pitchers will be on their A game in this divisional matchup late in the season. And then the last one I'm considering would be Boston going to Texas. Mackenzie Gore has been bad, guys. Really bad. Over the last month, a 5.73 ERA. His whip is 1.95. And Boston's a team pretty good against lefties for the season. So I would consider Jake Bennett on the road, minus 108 at Texas and Mackenzie Gore. But as of right now, those will not be official plays for me here. I do have a few official plays, though, up at VSiN.com/picks, where you can see picks from this show, every show here on the network. And we're going to begin with Thursday Night Football. I'm officially adding the Lions at +4.5. Look, I understand there's a lot of people saying, hang on, how do you trust this Lions team with the defense looking the way that it does? And I understand the concern there, but so much of betting the NFL for me, especially early in the season, is fading those things that just feel so obvious, especially when it's like football X's and O's. I find my best handicapping angles have nothing to do with sports, have nothing to do with football. To me, this is about being prepared. This is about a short week. This is about a coach in Dan Campbell who thrives in prime time. Dan Campbell in primetime football is 13-3 straight up. He is 3-0 straight up on Thursday night. As a road dog, he's 16-11 covering the number. He's 17-5 ATS as a dog of 3.5 to 9.5. He's 11-8 covering the number as a road dog of 7 or less. I think this is a spot where Detroit, in the second half against New Orleans, they took their foot off the gas because they were getting ready for this game. They thought they could get by up 21-0, playing a very vanilla brand of offense, and it almost came back to bite them in the rear. Now they have to be on their P's and Q's. Now they have to be ready, locked, and loaded against the Buffalo team that just let C.J. Stroud throw all over them. This feels like a shootout, and it feels like, to me, the weapons for the Lions are ready for that style of fight. The Lions' secondary is bad. I'm not going to run away from that. But this feels closer to a field goal game to me than it does a 4 or 5 point game. On top of that, Joe Brady's on the other side. Joe Brady's a first-time head coach who has pressure, who's going to have a lot of distractions at home on a short week, getting ready for this big game. He has never had to prepare an entire team in just a few days for a team like Detroit coming to town. So while I'm lower on the Lions than most on the season, I think for Thursday night football, they're the only direction I can look on the side. And if I'm betting the total, I like the over. Going to VSiN.com, where you can see betting splits from DraftKings and Circa, which can give you a couple of perspectives here. DraftKings, more of the public book nationwide, 82% of the money on just 64% of the bets backing the Bills laying the 4.5. See, that works in my favor here, because that's exactly what I'm thinking. I think most people are saying, well, Buffalo, 1 week, 1 against Houston, we'll lay that big number here. Au contraire, mon frere. Buffalo could have just as likely lost that game on the road in Houston if Kamari Lassiter could intercept the football that was thrown into his hands. At Circa, it's a little bit closer. Buffalo, 83% of the handle on 85% of the bets. So a little bit of sharp action. I won't even say sharp action, just bigger bets being placed on the Lions. 17% of the handle on 15% of the bets. I will note, here at Circa, 99% of the bet of the handle on 75% of the bets, that feels like sharp action to me, on the over 54.5 between these two teams. So that is the play for me for Thursday night football. As far as the Chargers go, I'm laying 6.5 with them in a bounce back. It's fine if I'm wrong, but this is one of those principal plays for me. When you're betting in the NFL, you have to have some things that you stick to. And for me, a philosophy I like to go by is if I saw one team look really bad in week one, facing a team that looked really good in week one, and I don't think that's the truth, the identity of these two teams for the rest of the way, I'll take a chance on that team that's underrated in the Chargers. The fact that this thing opened 7 and it's now under a touchdown at 6.5, I think the action's going the wrong way. I think this is a Chargers win. I think this is a Chargers cover. I think the Raiders will be improved and be competitive all season long, but this is a horrible spot for them to be going to Los Angeles. You're going to have an angry, inspired Chargers team that will be out for blood. I love them. Hosting the Raiders this week, laying 6.5. I also added a college football play earlier today. Give me Arizona State laying 5 against Kansas. Now, this game's being played in England, okay? So it's a little deceptive when some of these sports books put the number out there and you can see the spread and they don't note that it's a neutral field. This is like my number one betting pet peeve, by the way. I think it should be illegal, to be honest. It should say this is a neutral site and where it's being played, because people will look at it and if they put it Arizona State at Kansas, like it says, you know, at most places, they're going to say, well, Kansas is a 5-point home dog. No, they're not a home dog. They're a neutral site dog. And to me, if you watched Arizona State against Texas A&M, final score was 48-20. That is not indicative of how this game went. The Sun Devils were in this. And Kenny Dillingham is a brilliant offensive mind. He lost his quarterback from a year ago at Arizona State, right? Sam Levitt's now at LSU. He brings in Cutter Bowley from Kentucky. Cutter Bowley was awesome for a long time on the road. It just spun away from them with the interceptions late. They were outscored in the fourth quarter 24-0, but up until that point, we were looking at a touchdown game. 24-17. Boldy went 21-34, 254 through the air, two touchdowns, two interceptions, and they've got a mismatch against everyone in the country. Reed Harris is a problem. Transfer from Rutgers, 6'5", had 9 catches for 189 yards and 2 touchdowns. We just saw what happened with Kansas against Missouri in a rivalry game. What are they going to look like coming down off that matchup where there was a lot of controversy off the field and social media, where Missouri beat them 38-21, storming back in the second half? They allowed Austin Simmons to throw for 292 through the air. Roberts ran for a 125 on the ground. I am this Arizona State team, and offensively, is better than Missouri. And they're going to make Kansas pay. I am laying the 5 with the Sun Devils because this is a great bounce-back spot going to England, where Kenny Dillingham and company, they're going to be ready to go against the Jayhawks here on Saturday. And that game is going to be played in the early window, so looking forward to sweating that out with you right here on VSiN as I'm hosting Live Bet Saturday. Also added one future. We talked about it on the show the last two nights, and I realized I'll have FOMO if I don't bet it. I took Josiah Trotter of the Buccaneers to win Defensive Rookie of the Year 27-1. I think one shot maybe has 30-1, but we didn't have that out there out here in Vegas. If you look at how linebackers perform under Todd Bowles in this system in Tampa, they put up monster tackle numbers. And that's something, the volume that a linebacker can get impacts this defensive

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10: The Tampa Bay Rays beat the A's 2-1. Junior Caminero with a solo homer, bottom of the ninth, his 41st home run of the year. That leads the American League. The Yankees were 8-1 winners at Minnesota. Detroit won its sixth straight game, 10-1 at Toronto. The Blue Jays now two games out for the final AL wild card, behind the Guardians, who are closer to being maybe a division champion in the AL Central. Guardians only a half game behind the first place White Sox after beating Chicago 7-6 with a two-run double in the bottom of the ninth. Victories for the Dodgers and Milwaukee. Atlanta beat the Cubs 6-3. That clinched the NL Central title again for the Brewers. Washington down Philadelphia 6-3, despite Kyle Schwarber's 45th home run of the season. Baltimore won in 11 innings at the Mets 7-5. Pete Alonso, ex-Met, with a tying solo homer in the top of the ninth. Houston and Texas each won. The Ravens cut kicker Jake Moody from their practice squad.
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14: Lows dip down to about 54 overnight under partly cloudy skies. Winds out of the north around 5 miles per hour. Sunshine mixed with clouds at times again Wednesday. High temperatures reach up to 70. I'm meteorologist Paul Frombly with your weatherology forecast on 95.3 and 99.1 The Score. Right now, 62.
6: 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Ah, the sweet sounds of summer, the warmer weather, the sizzle of brats on the grill, and the swift crack of a bat.
15: Friedel back at the track, at the wall. Jolly goes deep.
6: Yeah, Brewers baseball is back, baby. Talking all things crew all season long on The Score.
16: In downtown Las Vegas, we've got a lot to get to on the program today. Fade, follow what we saw in week one of the NFL later on this hour. Also, 30 minutes from now, the Hall of Famer Warren Moon checks in. His thoughts on his Seahawks with now what looks like a tougher task than expected at Arizona, laying 3.5 with Drew Lock potentially at quarterback. But it's time to

0: talk college football, and I'm really fired up for our next guest because I've been very aware of this guy on social media for a long time, and I think he's as sharp as they come. Joe Lisi, host of Go for Two with Joe Lisi, at Go for the Two on X, and he makes his debut on Cashing Out. It's great to see you, brother. I'm so fired up to chat with you. I know you got some really sharp plays as well, and the thing I love about you, you're not afraid to go against the common thought, right? You're a contrarian better at times because you know ball, you dig deep, and you look for those diamonds in the rough. So we'll get to your plays in a minute, but I want to throw a hot take your way. And you tell me if I'm out of bounds here. Watching Ohio State and Texas, at the end of that game, all I kept thinking was, I think I love Indiana and Georgia more after watching those two teams play. Do you think that's a fair assessment?
1: I think it's great, and thanks for having me, Dustin. Big fan of yours as well. I think when you see that game play out, a tale of two halves, Ohio State dominates the first half. Second half was all, or fourth quarter was all Arch Manning. The biggest takeaway for me was how Texas was able to wear down Ohio State and run the football right down their throat en route to the one-point victory. And I think when you think about big picture and teams that they potentially might have to go up against, I'm with you. I think it's Indiana and Georgia. I picked Georgia in the preseason at plus 850 here in New Jersey. I think the physicality is back for Kirby Smart. They could run the football. Last year, they averaged 183 yards on the ground, only gave up 81 yards to opposing offenses. They were battle-tested in road environments, 6-1 on the road, and won those games by an average margin of victory of 10.8 points per game. And when you see Indiana, all they do is reload. Potentially, Kirk Cignetti could be the modern-day Nick Saban and have his team back in the college football playoff. I don't know if they're an undefeated team, but at 10-2, 11-1, they're going to be there. Both teams run the football, play solid defense, and win the turnover battle. That's a recipe to be in the college football playoff and win it all.
0: 100%. Joe Lisi is our guest, college football handicapper, host of Go for Two with Joe Lisi, at Go for the Two on X. And one thing that I've gotten concerned with myself this year is when I identify a dog that I like, and then I hear everyone else make the case for the dog. For example, yeah. I know you were on Virginia in week zero. I had NC State, and as that week went on, you were the only person I heard make the case for Virginia. I knew the Wolfpack were dead on arrival. And this week, I think you're fading a team that's going to be a trendy dog. Mississippi State's going to South Carolina. We're looking at this one from 3.5 up to 4. You can still get a 3.5 at some shops. Total's 58.5. But I'm picking up what you're putting down here. I didn't think South Carolina's the right side because they're going to get healthier for this matchup. Why do you like the Gamecocks?
1: Well, a couple of factors. You mentioned health. Dylan Stewart and Peak, the offensive tackle, potentially come back for this ball game. But again, you look at Mississippi State. Are they punching above their weight? They get the road victory over Minnesota, dominate by double digits. Kamario Taylor's playing lights out. He's a Heisman Trophy dark horse at this point in the season. They were a 1.5-point road favorite. That was a quality win and held P.J. Fleck and Drake Lindsey and that offense well under 50 yards rushing, but it's back-to-back road games. They haven't won in Columbia, Dustin, since 1998. These teams haven't played each and every year, but the last five meetings have been dominated by South Carolina. They've won by an average margin of victory of 14 points per game, but you look at this offense now with Kendall Briles. They are averaging 341 rushing yards per game, have the seventh best third down offense, converting 63% of their opportunities. Lenora Sellers has the experience and the quarterback advantage over Kamario Taylor, and the home field advantage is in Williams-Brice. I like this defense. I think South Carolina is more physical, and I think they win this ball game by 7 or more.
0: Yeah, I like where your head's at there. I think that is absolutely the side to be looking at in Mississippi State and South Carolina. Now, how about Maryland, where they've got a quarterback, man? I know people don't like to talk about the Terps very much. Mike Locksley, he's up against it with their recruiting battles. They're hosting Virginia Tech, and the Hokies are laying 3 on the road. Total's 53.5. You're going to look at the home dog. I think you're on the right side here as well.
1: Yeah, I think Maryland's the better team. And here's the thing about James Franklin and Virginia Tech. I think Franklin is the right guy for the job. I just think it's more of a major rebuild than everybody was jumping on the over 6.5 win total in the offseason. I'm still not sold on Gruckenmeier as a whole. I know he's playing very well, completing 73% of his passes. But again, you look at the competition, Old Dominion and VMI. I think this is a step up in class going up against a Big Ten team in Maryland and Malik Washington. Malik Washington and Maryland dominated UConn as an 11.5, 12-point favorite on the road last week. They could run the football. Their offense is averaging 315 total passing yards per game. Top two wide receivers have combined for 30 receptions and 3 touchdowns. Third down defense for Maryland, one of the tops in the country, holding opposing offenses to 26% on their third down conversions, and their +4 in turnover margin. I think Maryland wins the ball game outright.
0: Chatting with Joe Lisi, college football handicapper, host of Go for the Two with Joe Lisi at Go for the Two. You can find him over on X. Let's go to the SEC, where if I'm betting this one, I'm only looking at the home dog as well. How is Florida, with so much new, a favorite on the road at Auburn? I don't understand this line, Joe. Now, we've seen some action come in. We're down to 2.5 with Florida. Total's 53.5, but could this be a spot where this offense starts to open up for the Tigers?
1: I think it can be. And again, this is not an easy road victory for Florida. A lot of people and handicappers were on Florida because of the returning talent. I'm not taking away from that. But let's look at the numbers. When you look at Florida last year, Dustin, they were 0-6 on the road or on a neutral field. They lost those games by an average margin of defeat of 15.1 points per game. I give the edge to Byron Brown over Aaron Filo. I give the defensive edge to Auburn, holding opposing offenses to only 74 rushing yards per game and holding opposing offenses to 34% on third down conversions. I like Golish. I think Florida's a team that could be 6-6 overall. They can run it. They're averaging 247 on the ground. But if they can't run the football effectively, Filo is going to be into long third down situations. And that's where DJ Durkin and that defense have the advantage. Again, home field advantage to me is critical in this ball game. I like Byron Brown. He stepped up in two critical spots last year against Florida and against Boise State. He's battle tested, already played Baylor. I think more pressure on Florida. I think Auburn wins this game outright.
0: Let's go to the ACC, where Clemson made a change at quarterback, and it's North Carolina coming to town. A lot of pressure on these two coaches to get a win. We've got Clemson down from 4.5 to, I'm seeing 3 where I sit at Circa right now. 3.5 at most other shops. Total sitting at 43.5. It opened 44.5. I'm going to guess you like the under here, Joe. Is that the direction you're looking?
1: So this is a contrarian play for me. So from the numbers, Dustin, Clemson has dominated the series. They've won 7 straight over North Carolina, the last 4 by an average margin of victory of 17.2 points per game. Picked up this victory last year in Chapel Hill, 38-10. The last 3 games in the series have totaled 49.3 points per game. We saw this total come in at 44.5. They bet it down immediately. We're seeing 43.5 in the market here in New Jersey. But Tate Reynolds could be the difference. Now, Clemson numbers-wise, terrible offensively. To date, only averaging 95 rushing yards per game, and more importantly, one of the worst third-down offenses in FBS. They rank 136th out of 138 teams. They have only converted 3 of 27 opportunities. That's only 9%. But what does Tate Reynolds have that Chris Fizina didn't? He has wheels. He rushed for 14 attempts on 32 yards last week. I think his versatility could open things up for the play-action passing attack. I lean to North Carolina, but Dabo needs to start fast. The home luster is worn off. I like over 43.5. I think this game could get into the 50s.
0: Ooh, I like that. You know, you got a veteran quarterback on the other side for North Carolina as well. So they should be able to move the football potentially in this spot with Bobby Petrino calling up the plays. Last one here, Joe, and it's the only one we're not aligned on. I laid a bad number with Bama at 20.5. You're taking 19 and a hook with Florida State. What do you like about the Noles going on the road up there to Bryant Denny?
1: Well, here's the thing. A lot of pressure on Florida State and Mike Norvell. They fire Alford, their AD, this week. A lot of people think that if FSU gets blown out, potentially Mike Norvell might not be walking on the sidelines come week number 5 or 6. But again, they've had an extra week of preparation. I think when you look at the game last week for Keelan Russell, he was good, but turnover prone. 188 yards through the air, 1 touchdown, 2 interceptions. But Florida State could still run the football. They're averaging 208 rushing yards per game. I think they can shorten the game. And again, I still think they match up well against Bama. These kids beat Bama last year. They rushed for 230 yards on the ground. We're a 13.5-point home underdog, and they snapped Bama's 24-game week one winning streak. They hadn't lost a week one game to 2001 to UCLA and Corey Pulse. I think just Bama will win, but I think Florida State needs to show well, and I think they're going to be in this number. Not going to be easy. I think it trends to the under, but give me Florida State with the extra week off.
0: Hey, it's a strong case. He's Joe Lisi. Check it out. Host of Go for the Two with Joe Lisi at Go for the Two on X. First time we're chatting. Would love to do it throughout the season. Killed it as I expected. Thanks for doing this, man.
1: Anytime, Dustin. Love the show.
0: Awesome stuff from Joe Lisi. Absolutely crushing it. Ooh, I wonder if him and Coach Biggs are aligned on any plays later. We'll talk to Zach Bigelow in the final hour. If they're both aligned on a play, I'm auto-firing because those are the two sharpest college football handicappers that I know out there. How are the lines moving in the NFL and college football? We'll look at them when we return on Cashing Out.
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0: Into the night we go on Cashing Out. I'm Dustin Sweetelson. 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Yeah, that's the right word. Platforms. 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Late night baseball action, and I'm looking right now at the Arizona Diamondbacks grabbing the first out of the top of the ninth inning, tied up with the Fish, Miami. One all. The only late night game still going on for us in this window. 3.5 is the total. And right now, the Snakes are -192. The Fish +$1.45. I would consider the over if we get into extras, potentially, right? If the Miami bullpen can keep Arizona at bay, we should be looking at an over. I don't like it enough to bet it, but just the first thought that came to mind, because I don't really like either bullpen. So as we get deeper into the game, it feels like there's more opportunities for runs. But as of now, this is a stay away. But a big one for Arizona, who needs it for the wild card picture in the National League. Now, it's Tuesday. So when we get to this point, these numbers start to get dinged and dented and moved along the way as they get manipulated and moved until we hit kickoff in the NFL and college football. So with that, what I want to do is look at some of these moves in the NFL and college football and see if there's anything that maybe we should be buying in on. Last chance, look at these numbers. And we start with Thursday night football. As Detroit at Buffalo opened with the Bills -3.5, we are looking at that number up to 4.5. And I got to tell you guys, the more I think about this game, and I'll explain a little bit more later, the more that I anticipate a shootout, and the more I like Detroit. The experience matters. The head coaching matters. The role for Dan Campbell as an underdog, I think that is the story here. Joe Brady's never prepared like this before. He's never had to have a short week as the head coach where he's not just overseeing an offense. He's overseeing the entire game plan. I think that with Texas being, or Houston being able to move the ball the way they did against Buffalo in week one, Detroit should have no issue. And if it's a high-scoring affair going shot for shot, I think the Lions can hang within a field goal. So I love taking the 4.5 in this spot. Carolina and Atlanta, with the uncertainty at quarterback for the Falcons, we've seen Carolina go from -1.5 up to -2.5 in the market. But I think these books are going to be very careful about flashing a 3. The second it's a field goal, I think people on principle are going to take Atlanta. It's a home divisional dog. It's a huge game for them coming off a loss to Pittsburgh. And I know Carolina's coming off a loss where they're licking their wounds from the matchup with Chicago. But I think Cooper Rush can keep them competitive in this game and even beat this Panthers defense just because this game is being played at Mercedes-Benz in Atlanta. Now, the Raiders are at the Chargers. And the second I saw this one move the way that it did, I decided to fire on it. Chargers opened as a 7-point favorite. It's down to 6.5. To me, there's a couple elements at play. And this is something that we're going to do in a little bit on the show. But when I can have a team that won and dominated like the Raiders did, and I have a team that embarrassed themselves like the Chargers did, and they're going to meet in week two, where if we're going to talk about overreaction, to me, the overreaction is, wow, the Raiders might be really good. And the other overreaction is the Chargers might be terrible. I think most rational people would say neither of those are true. Now, there's some gray area that you can wiggle around and try to make it seem like your side's right. But the fact of the matter is the Raiders got to play Miami. That was the best thing that could have happened to them to start the Clint Kubiak era. And for the Chargers, I don't know what the issues were. I don't know if it was the new offense with Mike McDonald as the offensive coordinator. I don't know if it's Justin Herbert not taking things serious. Or maybe Arizona is underrated and had a really good game plan for week one. Either way, this is a team that you anticipate contending for the playoffs, right? That's a low bar, contending for the playoffs. Laying 6.5 at home in a bounce back spot, I will do that with the Chargers here, just kind of on principle. Washington goes to Dallas, where the Cowboys open -3.5. It's now up to 4. And actually, I'm seeing a 4.5 out there as well at one location. So 4.5 is available. I wouldn't lay it with Dallas here. I have questions about that defense. And I think Washington, they weren't crisp at the beginning against Philly, but they were able to move the football pretty well in the second half. We're going to see what this offense looks like for the Commanders going forward. because they have a future head coach and David Blau as their offensive coordinator. And I think they might be able to hang in this division game against Dallas on the road, but I don't like it enough to actually bet on it. We'll see how it shakes out. And then finally, the last side that moved here, a half point, Miami at San Francisco. We opened the Niners minus 13. It's up to 13.5. And that's currently where we sit at the market for the most part. You have to factor in a few things here. You have the Niners with the travel coming off Australia, where, unlike the Rams, they opted to go there early. So they got acclimated to their time zone. Extra time to get ready for this game returning from Australia. But I really wonder if there's lingering effects. And I'm wondering if the Rams made a conscious decision to give up a division game. Not actively lose, but go in, give it their best shot, but not want to risk what the travel effects could be in week 2, 3, 4, and 5 by going in the day before the game, playing the game, and getting out of Dodge. And I wonder if there's going to be some issues for San Francisco here, just shaking the cobwebs, getting going right. But more importantly, we're laying a big number, almost 2 touchdowns in the NFL. I know Miami looked horrible against the Raiders, but San Francisco cannot afford more injuries. And I think because of that, you'd have to think the back door's open and Miami could cover if this thing gets up to 14 in this matchup. Now, as we hit the air here, I did see that Monday Night Football had a slight line move as well. We opened with the Rams minus 7, and I'm seeing at least 1-2 spots right now have the Rams laying 7.5. I like the Rams in this spot. I mentioned the travel a little bit easier for them. I mentioned that, you know, bounce back teams that didn't look good in week one against teams that looked amazing in week one. The Giants and Rams is that, and it's on prime time. So as much as me as a Giants fan wants to puff up my chest and say things have changed, the Giants have a different identity, there's toughness here, I think the Rams are the right side. Let's hear from John Harbaugh, the head coach of the New York Football Giants, because one element that did take me back a bit was how refined the passing game was with Jackson Dart. We all knew he could roll out, make things happen on the run. We knew he was a good improviser when plays broke down downfield. We knew that he could make things happen with his legs. But I didn't know he could be that precise, operating and maneuvering in the pocket the way that he did in week one against the Cowboys. His head coach, John Harbaugh, assessed his quarterback's play in the opener of the season.
11: I thought his accuracy was really good. His on time, the rhythm passing, if you want to call it that, getting the ball out on time was really good. In critical situations, especially when we needed to convert against man or zone, but numerous times against zone, he was able to put the ball right where it needed to be, right on time, and that was a big plus for us.
15: Looking at this right here, I think 7-7 on third down. I mean, just how much of that was something to be impressed with, just with him being able to not just make those throws, but do it when y'all needed them on third down, especially.
11: No, it's exactly what you're saying is right. I mean, we should be impressed by that. I mean, that's the idea. That's the kind of efficiency that you hope to have, and that's what moves the chain.
0: Yeah, they were moving the chains pretty consistently. The thing that really stood about the Giants' offense for me was the sustained drives. We're talking 6, 7, 8 minute chunks off the clock. The Cowboys just didn't have that many cracks at it offensively. And if you're going to keep that offense off the field, you're going to beat them. And that was the recipe, and that's the plan, and how it's worked out for the Giants in the opener on Sunday night. Totals that have moved in the NFL. How about this? Seattle. This one goes up 1.5. We open at 40. It's now up to 41.5. And you know what? Looks like it came back down. I'm seeing 41s, 141.5 out there. I like the under. I think I'm probably going to bet the under before we get out of here today. You have a backup quarterback in Drew Lock starting on the road. You have an Arizona team that, look, they move the ball against the Chargers. I'm not sure Jacoby Brissett's going to have as much fun against the Seattle defense. I think the under is the way to look at this one right now, as the only 41.5 is FanDuel right now in the betting market. Green Bay at the Jets. This one went from 43.5 up to 44.5. I understand that. Carson Wentz threw all over this Green Bay defense in the second half. The Jets offense a bit more respectable with the way that they looked against Tennessee in week one. So a 1 point move to the over there. Minnesota at Chicago. This one dropped 49.5 down to 48.5. And that tracks for me. Feels like Brian Flores and that Minnesota defense needs to get right, and their objective is going to be to limit the possession, slow down Caleb Williams and company, and that's a better defense than they saw in Carolina in week one. Cincinnati at Houston, that one dropped a point, 47.5. This one down to 46.5 in the betting market. I kind of like the under in this one. I think JVT fired on that one earlier today at VSiN.com/picks. But Cincinnati's defense was better. But I wonder, how much was their defense improving and how much was it Tampa Bay's offense looking sloppy? And then finally, Indy at Kansas City. 47.5 down to 46.5. 1-point move there. If Indy's corners can lock up the Kansas City vertical attack, which it doesn't look like they want to take a ton of shots, I do think we are looking at a lower scoring game between the Colts and the Chiefs in week two. Hey, the season's underway, but there's still plenty of ways to win the Edge Boost Average Joe contest. It's broken into 5-week quarters, so you don't need a hot start to be in the mix. 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
8: Cashing Out rolls on from the Circus Sportsbook in downtown Las Vegas. I'm Dustin Sweetelson. 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Week one of the NFL season's in the books. We shift gears, we turn our attention to week two and beyond, and we are fired up to do so with our next guest. He's one of the greatest to ever do it at the hardest position in sports. Hall of Famer, 9-time Pro Bowler, 2-time passing yard leader, offensive player of the year in the NFL, 5-time Grey Cup champion, Warren Moon is our guest on Cashing Out. Mr. Moon, thank you for doing this tonight. Excited to talk ball with you. And with you being up in Seattle, the Seahawks are a good starting point for us because they opened in a Super Bowl rematch despite losing their quarterback, taking down New England once again 13-10. Coming into the season, a lot of us were surprised, and maybe we all should have been stronger on it, but shocked that a team that dominated and won a Super Bowl a year ago the way this organization did was not being respected to repeat. What do you think of the disrespect of the Seattle Seahawks in 2026?
9: Yeah, it's kind of what happens when you're up here in the Pacific Northwest. Everybody kind of forgets about you up here, and you know, there's other teams that had more exciting, big splash off seasons, like the Rams, you know, bringing in Aaron Donald and Miles Garrett, all these different guys, and then you know, just the other big name acquisitions around the league. The Seahawks just kind of stayed pat. If anything, you know, they got rid of 4 starters from last year's Super Bowl team, and had another really good draft, and I think they're primed and ready to go again if they can stay healthy this year. Got off to a good start. They beat New England in the opener. And they've had 10 days off now to get ready for their next game against the Cardinals.
8: Yeah, well, talk to me about that because you watch the team closely. Obviously, you're one of the greats to ever play the position. When you're a backup like Drew Locke waiting for this opportunity, what's your expectation the way that he can fill in for Sam Darnold for the next couple weeks?
9: Well, I was so impressed by the way he came in against New England, which is a very good defensive team. In a very high pressurized situation after, what, 5 plays into the game, and he had no really, you know, first team reps throughout the week. You know, Sam takes all those reps, so he didn't have a lot of preparation except for his film study and the things that he was able to, comprehend from listening to coaches in that. So he went out and did an amazing job. as a backup, and that's what you have to do. You have to be ready to go at any time. And now with a full week of practice under his belt and maybe a couple even more days of practice because of the extended time they had, I think he's going to go out and play pretty well, given the confidence that he's going to come off of that first game and then having a whole week to prepare for this game.
8: The Hall of Famer Warren Moon is our guest, chatting Seattle Seahawks. You know, with Hard Knocks being the Seahawks, very rare opportunity where the public outside of that area gets some insight into Mike McDonald as a head coach. I'm just curious, as someone who played, someone who's around the team and still lives up there, what impresses you in the way that he leads this organization and coaches the X's and O's as well?
9: First of all, he's very intense. He's a no-nonsense guy, but he's very relaxed around his football team. So he doesn't get, even though he's an intense guy, he doesn't give that impression to his football team. They're a very connected group, and that's something he really tried to bring in with the culture that he created when he came in as a Seahawks head coach, to get this team as connected as quickly as possible as he could. And they are a very, very close unit. They have what they call on Thursdays, where they get together in groups of five players and they take a walk, and then they get to a certain point in the facility or around the facility, and then they ask questions, a bunch of questions that are put together by some of their staff, and guys get to know each other on a different level besides just football. These questions have to do with life, like, you know, when was the first time you found out that there was no Santa Claus? Things like that, and guys can give their answers on that. So you find so much more about your teammate than just what happens with the X's and O's and that. So they're a very connected football team, and they show that on the field, and I think that's what's so impressive about what Mike has brought into this team besides his being a defensive master.
8: Yeah, that is a cool answer. I did not know that was going on there. That fascinates me, trying to connect them as human beings, which you're right. At any workplace, you'll probably go a lot further, get more production. Now, I'm not sure how much you got to watch of the Bears over the weekend, but they dropped 59 points at Carolina. And I was watching Caleb Williams operating that offense. And you know what? Your name came to mind because I was like, you know what? Could you imagine if Warren Moon got to play with an offensive mastermind like Ben Johnson dialing up this offense? What did you see out of Caleb Williams and that team where they just went absolutely insane to open up the season?
9: Well, you see a young quarterback now that's, you know, 2 years into this system. He understands what you know, his coach wants out of him. He understands how to study now. He understands, you know, how he needs to be on top of everything as far as his game of being a quarterback, being a leader, being the guy that knows that offense inside and out. And because he has that knowledge now, he's playing so much more at ease, and he doesn't have to think as much. So he's able to just go out there and play his game and react the way he reacts as far as the type of plays that he can make that are off script and things like that. And you saw him make some of those with some big-time runs for touchdowns. He threw a couple of touchdowns. I mean, he's really coming into his own and being the player that you thought when he was number one overall pick to go along with the rest of that offense. Great offensive line, really good running backs, and excellent receivers.
8: Now, let's talk about one of your former teams, the Vikings. Kyler Murray in concussion protocol. It doesn't sound like he's going to play. Carson Wentz looked really good, though, when he came out and guided them into a comeback win against Green Bay in week one. It just seems like Kevin O'Connell, when they have backup quarterbacks, somehow with his back against the wall, he seems to thrive in those roles. How do you think this transition for Wentz for maybe a week or two, and then maybe going back to Kyler, impacts this team?
9: Yeah, I think Wentz, you know, being a veteran, you know, he was up for MVP a number of years ago, and he's been with the Vikings a couple of years now, so he understands the offense. I think Kevin knows exactly what type of plays to call for him that he likes to have called. And then he's got tremendous talent around him with Justin Jefferson and that host of receivers. So he came in and did a great job as well. And I think because he was a veteran and he's been in that system, it didn't really bother him very much to go in under those circumstances and go and play well. So I think he'll be fine this week as the starter if he has to go in there and start. And I think he will have to start because usually in the NFL now, they're not going to let you come back after a week from a concussion, no matter what condition you're in. You've got a number of protocols that you have to meet throughout that week before you're even okay to go back out on the field. So I don't think Kyler's going to play this week. I think it is going to be Carson Wentz, and I think he'll play well.
8: Hall of Famer Warren Moon is our guest, cashing out. I'm Dustin Sweetelson, VSiN, the Sports Betting Network. Now, I know you're not a betting type, but just to throw this out there to you, the Kansas City Chiefs aren't the favorite to win the Super Bowl. In fact, I'm looking at five teams priced ahead of Kansas City to win the Super Bowl. We just saw them open up on Monday Night Football and dominate Denver. Does that look like a team capable of winning it all this year?
9: Well, it's hard to go off in the first game. There's a lot of teams that didn't play well that first week, and I think a lot of it has to do with how they handled their team during the preseason, how much they actually got a chance to play live football. Andy Reid runs a very physical camp. They also got their players to play some during the preseason. So I think they were ready to play. And Denver, who didn't play a lot of their guys throughout the preseason, they didn't tackle well. I think they missed something like 29 tackles. You could tell that they were a team that wasn't used to live ammo. So I want to wait till after the first 2 or 3 weeks before I decide who I think has a chance to really get to the Super Bowl. The first week is not a great indicator to me. But I tell you what, Kansas City looked good as far as their quarterback getting back on the field with Patrick Mahomes, getting some rust off, and then really starting to turn it on in the second half. Bo Nix did not play very well in that game, and I think he wants to come back and redeem himself. Denver's a better football team than they put out there the other day, but Kansas City really took it to them, and they were the more physical football team, and that's why they won the game.
8: Warren Moon, Pro Football Hall of Famer, honor to talk ball with you. Thank you so much for doing this tonight. Everyone give the Hall of Famer a follow on X, at WMoon1. Thank you for making time for us. Love chatting. Would love to chat again later on in the season.
9: Love to do it anytime. You guys take care. Have a great season. Enjoy the games.
8: Awesome stuff from the Hall of Famer, Warren Moon. I'm telling you, I think I said it last time we had him on. If you take the highlights and watch him throw a football, I mean this. I don't know if anyone from the time he retired to right now threw a prettier ball. Like, Matthew Stafford's the only one I think about with just like the effortless and the perfect spiral and the accuracy. It was as pretty as it came. I was so pumped to get him on the show and talk with him tonight. Warren Moon, absolute rules. If you missed any part of that conversation, you can go back and download it wherever you get your podcast. Football's back. Don't head into another football season without VSiN Pro. 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
8: It's Cashing Out. I'm Dustin Sweetelson. You're listening to VSiN, the Sports Betting Network. Still to come on the program 15 minutes from now, Coach Big, Zach Bigelow, with his favorite plays for week 3 in college football. He is betting on that Vandy NC State game. We are not going head to head, though. He has a play on the total. Find out what it is in just about 15 minutes. And then bottom of the next hour, Scott Spritzer, legendary handicapper, his best plays for this week in the NFL and college football. He has a player prop for Thursday night football with the Buffalo Bills opening up their new stadium, hosting the Detroit Lions. All of that coming your way in the final hour and 15 minutes on the show. But one thing I really like to do early in the season for football is fade what we saw most recently. If I saw a team looked great in week one and they're facing a team that looked bad in week one, I'd like to back the team that was bad in week one. You get my drift here. Or even just, this team looked great. I'm not buying it's going to happen again. Let's go against them in this spot. So with that, I want to start looking at some of these lines here and some of these scenarios that jump out to me. And we'll start with Thursday night football, because if you think about it from this perspective, right, Detroit gets the win, but bad taste in their mouth. People are questioning what this team's going to look like. How's that? People are questioning what this team's going to look like. How's that secondary going to hold up? Because they blew a 21-0 lead to New Orleans and had to go to overtime to finish the job. Buffalo, on the other hand, everyone's acting like, well, they went down to Houston. They picked up a huge win against that dominant defense. Well, if Kamari Lassiter could hold on to an interception, Buffalo loses that game. So I think there's like little truths and little lies within what the final score tells us here, which is why even more I like Detroit catching the 4.5. I just think the biggest thing for me is Joe Brady's never done this before, and Dan Campbell has. And Dan Campbell's numbers in primetime are remarkable. He dominates in primetime. He's great on Thursday night football, 3-0 straight up in his career. And I just think that this team on the road coming off of a game where they almost blew it, you're going to see the best version of Detroit. There's also an element, and sometimes I'm crazy with this, I'll acknowledge it, but sometimes I watch these teams play, like Detroit in the second half against New Orleans. You're up by 3 touchdowns. You start to change your play calling. Instead of doing what got you there, which brought you to the lead in that matchup with New Orleans, you start to dial it back because The new offensive coordinator for the Lions, Drew Petzing, he's got to be thinking, hang on, we have a short week. I don't want to put too much on tape. We're winning. Let's be vanilla the rest of the way. We can save a lot of this good stuff for when we go to Buffalo on a short week to prepare. Even if he's not intentionally doing it, I think there's a subconscious human level where that could be happening and choosing the plays that he's rolling out there. So even more, the more I talk about it, every which way I look at it, it's the Lions plus 4.5 to me, and I might be obnoxious about it at this point, so I can't wait to see how this one blows up in my face. Eagles are at the Titans, and this is another situation where, yes, the conventional wisdom would be, well, Philly got the win against Washington, Tennessee lost to the Jets, maybe we take the ugly dog in Tennessee. I think the other element here is Philadelphia looked sloppy in the second half. They tried their hardest to blow it to the Commanders, and they didn't cover in the end. Titans looked horrible against the Jets. Will they be better in this spot, or are they who we think they are? Not a good football team. No play for me. 39 on that total is low. I would consider the under 39, though. Saints are at the Ravens, okay? And while New Orleans gets a lot of credit for coming back and going to overtime against Detroit in week one, they still lost, and they still were horrible for the first two quarters of that game. On the other end, the Ravens decimated Indianapolis. Now Baltimore, originally opening as an 8.5-point favorite, it's down to 7.5. Your total in this one's 47.5. I think the dog is the way to think about this, but because New Orleans gets those brownie points at the end, they still lost. They did cover. I'm going to stay away here, but I do think New Orleans makes some sense with everyone maybe overreacting to the Ravens and what they did to Indianapolis to open up the season. I just want to note this, that under John Harbaugh, and this is an organizational thing because Jesse Minter's now the head coach, but under John Harbaugh at home, Baltimore was 98-43 against the spread as a home favorite. That was the fourth best in the NFL since 2008. Going back 10 years to 2016, 52-25 against the spread as a home favorite. That's 67.5%. So that's what's holding me back from taking it with the dog here. There's a world where Baltimore is just world beaters, and they run it all over everyone all season long. Packers are going to the Jets. Packers had the lead, blew it to Minnesota on the road. The Jets, they dominated Tennessee. I know a lot of people want to take the Jets here, and you guys know, I've been high on the Jets being competitive. I've got Aaron Glenn to win Coach of the Year. That doesn't happen without them being a much-improved team where they can hang within that number, but part of me thinks the desperation plays a role here. I think this could be a bounce-back spot for Green Bay. If this number somehow loses the hook, if we get to the key number of 3,

I might consider the Packers. I just think that they're the better overall team, and their offense should be a little bit more trustworthy, even though it's on the road at MetLife Stadium. But right now, this game's going to be a stay away from me. But this is a classic. Jets look good and won. Packers blew the game and lost. Maybe we go and we back the team that should look better in Green Bay in a bounce-back situation. Steelers are at the Patriots. Steelers won, but it was an uninspiring win against Atlanta. New England, extra rest, off an ugly loss to Seattle. You have to factor in there's no A.J. Brown. We open 5.5. I see 4.5 right now at DraftKings. I'm considering laying it with New England here. I think too much is being made of the way the Pittsburgh Steelers were able to beat Atlanta. They beat Cooper Rush. They tried their hardest to blow it. Anyone who had them in Survivor, there's no way you felt good about it as that game was going on and on and on, and Atlanta was still hanging with them. New England, while I don't think they're a playoff team this year, I do think they can beat this version of the Pittsburgh Steelers and cover that number of 4.5. How about the Raiders and the Chargers? This is the one I fired on because the Raiders feel good. They should. They got to win. They started the Kubiak era off on the right foot. I think the defense, specifically at linebacker, is better for them as well. But you're going to get the most motivated version of the Los Angeles Chargers. That means a Jim Harbaugh that is going to be so dialed in, playing so aggressively, looking out for blood. I love the Chargers laying 6.5. This is classic to me. Raiders get a win, overinflated, people believing in them too much. Chargers off a disgusting loss to Arizona. They have to get right, especially because of their schedule this season. I'm laying 6.5 with LA at home at SoFi Stadium. The Jaguars go to the Broncos. This is one where you got to hold your nose, but I think the play is Denver. As much as I'm high on Jacksonville, and the number has moved, it went down to 2.5. It's back up to 3 with Denver laying it. I think Denver's the side you look at here. There's a chance that Kansas City's just awesome. There's a situation where the Chiefs get better and better as the year goes on, and that's the best team in football. That includes the Rams. Mahomes at the peak of his powers. It's still a real thing. And now they have the duality of being able to run the football combined with that defense. And we might be dinging the Broncos a little bit too much, but this is classic. Jaguars crushed the Cleveland Browns. They were supposed to. That's what you do when the Browns are on your schedule. Denver got crushed in their own right by the Kansas City Chiefs. I'd lay the 2.5 with Denver here, and I'm strongly considering it for a bounce-back situation. And then finally, the last one. The Giants and Rams on Monday Night Football. Mentioned it before, but there's some 7.5 showing on the Rams laying it. 47.5 is the total. As high as I am on my Giants, I think this is a spot where you look at the Rams because the Rams need this one. They gave up one to open the season in Australia to the San Francisco 49ers. And on the upcoming schedule for them, they're going to Denver and going to Philadelphia in weeks 3 and 4. Following that, it's hosting Buffalo. So we've got 3 really tough games coming up here for the Rams. They cannot start 0-2. There is too much on the line from the Super Bowl favorites to start 0-2. Because if they do so, there is a world where let's say they win week 3 at Denver, but they could lose week 4 at Philly. Philadelphia, the link has been a house of horrors for this team going back a few years. Then Buffalo comes to town. It's anyone's game. What if the Super Bowl favorites at 5-1 when we started, they start the season 1-4? I mean, the opportunity to buy low on them would be awesome. But the reality is, that's not the plan. They want to be competitive. They want to get some wins on the board. I think they have to take care of business against the Giants. So I like the Rams laying the 7 here, as long as that's still out there. And I might bet it before we get out of here, before the show is over tonight. Hey, NFL Weekly on the Sharps, it turns each week's NFL slate into a sports prediction tournament. 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This is Cashing Out on VSiN, the Sports Betting Network. I'm Dustin Sweetelson. Still to come on the program, who should you be targeting in your waiver wires in fantasy? How does Gil Alexander see the NFL power rankings being after week 1? And what if we get a repeat of Ohio State and Texas? We'll discuss that later. But when we return, best bets in college football.
What do we do in Vandy and NC?

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5: All we heard all offseason is finishing games. And then this season begins. 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That's all you heard all offseason. We're going to finish this game. 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In fact, they did go up by 8 points. But then Matt LaFleur took the points off the board. And then for the next 17 minutes, the Green Bay Packers got their asses completely handed to them in a game that they choked away and should have won against one of their rivals in the Minnesota Vikings. They choked it away. After all offseason, preparing for this game, telling everyone that they're going to finish games. Matt LaFleur special right there. Now six in a row. The longest losing streak since 1990, 1991. Coaches have been fired for less. We're week one in, and off we go.
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8: The Tampa Bay Rays beat the A's 2-1. Junior Caminero with a solo homer, bottom of the ninth, his 41st home run of the year. That leads the American League. The Yankees were 8-1 winners at Minnesota. Detroit won its sixth straight game, 10-1 at Toronto. The Blue Jays now two games out for the final AL wild card behind the Guardians, who are closer to being maybe a division champion in the AL Central. Guardians only a half game behind the first place White Sox after beating Chicago 7-6 with a two-run double in the bottom of the ninth. Victories for the Dodgers and Milwaukee. Atlanta beat the Cubs 6-3. That clinched the NL Central title again for the Brewers. Washington down Philadelphia 6-3, despite Kyle Schwarber's 45th home run of the season. Baltimore won in 11 innings at the Mets 7-5. Pete Alonso, ex-Met, with a tying solo homer in the top of the ninth. Houston and Texas each won. The Ravens cut kicker Jake Moody from their practice squad.
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12: Lows dip down to about 54 overnight under partly cloudy skies. Winds out of the north around 5 miles per hour. Sunshine mixed with clouds at times again. Wednesday, high temperatures reach up to 70. I'm meteorologist Paul Frombly with your weatherology forecast on 95.3 and 99.1 The Score. Right now, 62.
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1: 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Ah, the sweet sounds of summer, the warmer weather, the sizzle of brats on the grill, and the swift crack of a bat.
14: Terang, high, deep drive to center. Friedel back, Friedel turning, Friedel watching. Goodbye, we are tied.
1: Yeah, Brewers baseball is back, baby. Talking all things crew all season long on The Score.
15: Cashing out VSiN, the sports betting network. Bottom of this hour, Scott Spritzer joins his best bets in the National Football League. And right now, it is time for our favorite weekly segment. He is Coach Big, Zach Bigelow, college football handicapper at Coach Big CFB on X. Check out his website. Check out his information. It is off the freaking charts. And he's got charts, by the way, on his website as well. And he joins us via the Progressive Guest Line. Zach, great to see you as always, buddy. Thanks for doing this. And before we look ahead, I want to look back on what went down over the weekend first. For starters, let's talk Texas and Ohio State. I keep running this by people, but you tell me if it's crazy. I came away from Texas and Ohio State believing in Indiana and Georgia more. I think both those teams are going to annihilate Ohio State and Texas. Do you think that's a fair assessment? Because I was very unimpressed with both sides.
2: No, 100%. If Ryan Day wants to keep being this rough and tumble, run the ball, play efficient football in a smaller sample size guy, at some point he's got to have the offensive line to do it and be able to battle. And when he gets conservative and he lays off the blitz and he starts running at a hard percentage,

0: and it's just not going to work. And that's against Texas, who we like and they have talent. But wait till the big boys in Indiana show up again. And Georgia still loves to just bully the hell out of everybody. So I came away with the exact same thing thinking about you guys is if that's who Ohio State wants to be, then that's that. And then on the Texas side, good for Sark. He finally got the monkey off of his back. But look at expected win percentage at the end of that one. You know, that's a coin flip game at the end that really Ohio State should have won, and they gave it away. I think Ohio State lost it as much as Texas won it. And still underwhelmed with Arch, right? And I kind of wondered, did the Mannings regret sending Arch to Texas and Sark? He's so conservative with how he's pushing the ball down the field. Every play wants to have this orbit motion on it, and it's all these screens and cute plays. And at some point, without the receivers, I would think you'd let Arch play, especially how well the offensive line is pass blocking. But continues to underwhelm. So, yeah, I think everybody else's arrows go up coming out of that game. I agree with you.
1: Yeah, and be careful with monkeys on the back down in Austin. That's a real thing that could happen to Sarkisian with his former assistant. All that went on a few years ago. I want to look back at one more element here. Oregon. Of course, Oklahoma State shows up when we're not on them in week two. Oklahoma State beating Oregon. I got to tell you, man, as high as you and I were on the Pokes, that wasn't on the bingo card for this year with the way they looked against Tulsa in the opener. 39-31, and honestly, that score makes it seem a lot closer than it was. Oklahoma State was the right side, the better team, every step of the way. What is wrong with the Oregon Ducks?
0: I said it in the beginning, you know, my soapbox, it's how much I value the coaching staffs, right? And if you have that differentiator there, and Dan Lanning's already proven to us that he's a leg down there with his inability to beat a team when he plays them for a second time in the season. And in that second time, when you've already had the matchup, right, that's ever more emphasized how important the coaching is. And then he goes out and he promotes from within when he loses both of his coordinators, kind of two unproven guys. They have called plays before, but never at a high level that you would think Oregon would be jumping up and down to grab these guys. It's definitely a loyalty play. And so when you're concerned about coaching, your ability to do it as a head coach, you promote two guys from within when you've already not been doing it well. And then you see all these trends about run pass giveaways and Oklahoma State knowing they're teeing off on what they're doing, and Boise State goes toe to toe with you. I mean, that screams there's a problem in that very large coaching staff room with about 60 people standing in there, that how do they still have tendencies? But that's definitely what stands out to me. And then on top of that, too, if there was one thing in the roster I wanted to complain about, it's offensive line proven production. There's a lot of talent in the room and high-rated guys, but a lot of inexperienced, and so far that inexperience in the offensive line has really hurt them. And when you think about the defensive line, the starting four for Oregon, we thought was going to be the best in the country, didn't know about the depth because so many guys transferred. Yeah, getting beat in the trenches and not being well coached is a recipe for disaster.
1: Yeah,
0: in Eugene this year.
1: Yeah, kind of also disrespectful to Will Stein to just think that his successor is just on your staff already, as if he didn't turn Bo Nix into a first rounder, something nobody saw coming. Chatting with Zach Bigelow, college football handicapper, at Coach Big CFB on X, all of his information on his X profile, and it's tremendous stuff. Let's get to the plays you like for week three. NC State going to Vanderbilt. We open with the Commodores laying 4.5, total down, or down to 3.5 now on the side, total down 52.5. From to 50.5, and Vandy makes the change at quarterback to the true freshman. How do you see this game shaking out?
0: Well, the reason Diego Pavia wasn't in the college football playoffs last year is not because he didn't drag that team forward and do everything he could. It was the defense. And when you come back and you look at what came back this year, there was a lot of returning production. If you go through my depth and value chart, that's a free tool on my X that grades every player based off of where they started from a recruiting talent standpoint and then what they've proven on the field. The returning production screamed that you would see a lift there on the defensive side of the ball. And unfortunately, we still haven't really seen it. And it's become against some teams that would kind of, you would think they would have dominated. But Delaware came out and threw the ball. We still see a Vanderbilt defense that is really struggling against explosives. And when you flip that on the other side of the ball, NC State, right, that's all they pretty much have is a quarterback and receivers. And they're desperate to show that what they did against Virginia was a mistake. And I really like the Virginia defense from a roster and talent standpoint a lot more from the Vanderbilt one. So I think NC State gets right. They're able to take advantage of some explosives. On the other side of the ball, when you look at where NC State really struggled against Virginia, right? If you think Virginia can roll out a creative run game and utilize the quarterback run, let me introduce you to Tim Beck and Vanderbilt. And now that they're going with the bigger kid and Jared Curtis, I really actually like that they moved to him. What he showed in the second half of that game really stood out to me. And I think that what Tim Beck can do will put him in good positions to be efficient, successful. Vanderbilt's also playing at a slightly higher tempo. Last year, they really packed it down and slow it down. They've picked up tempo this year. So when I combine these two things, I model this game closer to 55. It came under 51, which not as key of numbers, 55, but still really key. I've got that much volume on my model. I don't like how the defenses are playing. There's every reason to be excited about the offenses. I'm not a big overs guy, but I'm going over here in this game.
1: Yeah, I understand it. I definitely understand it between these two teams. How about New Mexico and Oklahoma, where I think we found out that John Mateer kind of stinks? New Mexico going to Norman, and we're seeing the Sooners as, wow, it's 23.5 where I sit at Circa. I'm seeing 22.5, 22, various numbers out there. Total down 48.5, down to 46.5. You think the Lobos are live here on the road, huh?
0: Yeah, I mean, Jason Eck won me over at the press conference, said, you know, sometimes you go to the fanciest steakhouse in town, you more worry if you got enough money in your pocket to not get embarrassed. But he knows how to get up for these big-time games and play guys in a punching class above him. And my biggest problem here is Oklahoma's offensive line is broken, which is unforgivable coming out of Sooner Nation. Like, they should be able to run the football and have an offensive line that does that. They have really been beat up with some injuries, but if you go through how that unit is grading, both from a pass-blocking standpoint as well as a run blocking, it's inexcusable and they're not getting it done. And so New Mexico's defensive front is probably the best unit that they're going to roll out on Saturday as well. And so when you line that up, it's really going to force Oklahoma to be one-sided, and Mateer against defense that's very well coached. We've seen, yeah, you can get as big and strong as you want in the weight room this year, but that doesn't mean it's going to lead to more efficiency in the pass game. And so while I still believe in Venables with an elite off Oklahoma defense, and I know what they can do, I believe in Eck to get his guys fired up. It's going to be a rock fight. It's going to be a drag out fight. And so to cover a big number like that, New Mexico's done it before against P4 guys. They took down UCLA last year outright. I model this number closer to 18-17. And so that extra value, we love Jason Eck in this house. I'm going to be on the Lobos. They cover it and keep it within the number and schedule spot, right? Oklahoma's got Georgia next week.
1: Yeah.
0: This is not, while they did just lose at Michigan, they're looking ahead to the Bulldogs, and that's a really important game if they want to get back to the playoffs. And so New Mexico keeps it tight, covers it, and we move on.
1: Jason Eck, the next head coach at Wisconsin, probably his alma mater. That's the vibe we have. Arizona State taking on Kansas in England. I got to tell you, I thought this line was fishy. I'm laying the 5 here with you. I think I came away from the game at Kyle Field over the weekend so impressed with this offense. And this is kind of a letdown for Kansas with all the drama against Missouri and losing that game. Sun Devils feel like the right spot. Talk to me about it. Why are we going to cash this ticket?
0: Yeah, so I'm with you. Cutter Bowley has really stood out to me. I remember really noting it last year when he was at Kentucky and played in the Tennessee game. That was one of the most explosive games offensively last year, and he went toe-to-toe keeping up with Tennessee, and so he showed reason to be really excited, and he's shown it this year with Kenny Dillingham, the quarterback whisper. He's grading 90 passing through two games. He's top 10 in the country, 5 big-time throws. I know the 2 pick sixes, but he's actually graded out to 0 turnover-worthy plays already this year with 61 attempts, and so I really like what he's going to do from a quarterback standpoint and continuing to do better. And we just saw that this Kansas defense, yeah, maybe they can get stout against the run and they slowed down Missouri, even though they didn't have Hardy. Simmons was able to throw the ball all over that game. And for me on the other side, I know the line's fishy for me too. I couldn't quite understand it. Kansas doesn't have a quarterback, right? Isaiah Marshall went 13 of 30 for 168 and 2 picks against Missouri. His best pass is when he jumps backwards and spins around the air and throw it. On top of that, he's got a sore throwing arm. The backup's hurt. And so I just don't know how Kansas is going to be able to keep up with them. I had the expected win percentage in my model for Missouri over 93% in that last game. It was actually closer because of some of the mistakes that they had in special teams, that block kick for a return. And then again, my depth and value chart, like, let's just look at how the rosters grades up. I have Arizona State significantly higher than I do for Kansas. So line's a little fishy. It's overseas in England. Anything can happen, but I don't have a single reason from a box score to look and believe in Kansas. So I'm Sun Devils -5. I'll take it.
1: Yeah, I'm with you. I bet it earlier today. 30 seconds. LSU Ole Miss. How would you play that one?
0: I would enjoy the hell out of it and on my couch and tell my kids to leave me alone. And the thing that really scares me is I think the best defensive unit and the one that no one knows about on either side of the ball is LSU, right? Kiffin knows both the coordinators for Ole Miss. Ole Miss doesn't know about the LSU defense. I think that's the best unit on the field. I think LSU wins that game, but I'm just excited to watch it.
1: Yeah, I want to take Ole Miss, but I don't think I'm going to get there. Everyone, check out the tools at Coach Big CFB. It's all available. It's all free. It's going to help you with your handicap every week. Zach, you're the best. We'll chat next week. Good luck with all the bets, brother.
0: Appreciate you, man. Have a great weekend.
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1: 15 minutes from now, professional handicapper Scott Spritzer will be with us in his usual spot. What's he like in Thursday Night Football? I'll tell you this, it's a player prop, and we'll break it down in just a little bit here on the program. It's been a fun show, man. 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Our number one went behind the counter here at Circa. Justin Tricarico joined us, odds maker here at Circa, and he took us behind the scenes, said there was Coach of the Year action earlier today, took some big bets there, talked about what went down with Survivor over the weekend. 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All that's available, VSiN Watch app, and wherever you get your podcasts. Now, it's not just that. If you miss any part of the day here on VSiN, don't worry. 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
12: At 4th-and-1 at midfield, they're up 11. 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
1: Night Bites. All right, we begin with a numbers game. Gil Alexander, Kelly Bidlin, they take you through 10 a.m. to 1 p.m. Eastern time right here on VSiN. And as is tradition here on a Tuesday, Gil looked at his power rankings, updating where they stand after week one. Let's see how everything shook out following the chaos of week one in the NFL for Gil.
12: The Chiefs are 7. It is Patrick Mahomes. They did win last night. They were impressed. I'm not going to take anything away from them. They're 7. The Eagles are 6. I actually think they beat a pretty strong performance by Washington on defense this past week. Washington's offense got it going late in that game. The Eagles still have a phenomenal defense. They shouldn't be any lower than 6 for that defense. Rams are 5. I know it's one horrible loss, but it was Australia, so we'll give them the benefit of the doubt, not lower than that. Niners are 4. I think they're a Super Bowl contender. The Seahawks, though, despite having Drew Lock, they're 3rd, but you can't be higher than 3rd with Lock right now. They will get Darnold back. Bills are 2. Ravens are 1.
1: Okay. Let's digest this. 1, I don't think he's crazy with the Ravens at 1, obviously. I love Lamar. I'm definitely a Lamar guy for the most part, and I apologize for some of his shortcomings, and I'll deflect the blame there. But I thought what we saw from Baltimore was a very, very efficient offense that was moving up and down the field against Indianapolis. Lamar looked so in command, but more importantly, Lamar looked very healthy. And a healthy Lamar means they're going to be a contender. Can they get over the top? We'll find out. But I think Baltimore at 1 makes all the sense in the world. Buffalo at 2, sure, I'm not going to argue with that. Big win on the road in Houston, but it was this close to being a loss if Lassiter holds on to that interception. Seattle at 3, dominant performance, but I don't know if I'd put them at 3. San Francisco at 4, they get credit for the win against the Rams, but there was a lot of weirdness with that situation. I'm okay with that. I think it's the bottom of the list with Gil that I'd probably push back on. I think Jacksonville's better than Denver. Now, we'll find out this week, even though I'd bet Denver. I think Jacksonville, big picture, the rest of the year, I believe in them. But head-to-head, off a bounce back for the Broncos, I understand laying the points at them this week. Later in the year, when these two teams are kind of getting better as the year goes on and we find out what their identities are, I think Jacksonville's a pretty underrated team. Contrarian maybe for him to have Chicago at 13 below Green Bay. That feels actually a little disrespectful. I know the defense stinks, but I'm not sure that matters. I think they're ready for a shootout every single week. I'd probably have I have Chicago above Detroit, full disclosure. I'm not as high on Detroit as everyone else. I think Chicago's winning that division, so I would probably have Detroit at least 10 and then Detroit at 11 at the very worst. If I was just going to nitpick the power rankings for Gil Alexander, catch a numbers game, 10 a.m. Eastern every weekday right here on VSiN. We now go to prop points with the guru, John Hansen, and no one's better with fantasy. And if you're getting your waiver wire pickups ready right now, you better target some guys that can make an impact the rest of the way. John Hansen, the fantasy guru, broke down why Keelan Black, the running back rookie for the Niners, is the guy to look for this week.
14: Numero uno, of course, if you listen to us all summer, you would have rostered Kalon Black because he was my favorite running back sleeper on the board. And boy, did he look good. Did I expect him to out-carry Christian McCaffrey? No, I did not. But they were pretty adamant all summer and off-season that they were going to pull back from McCaffrey's workload. And it worked unbelievably because Black out-carried CMC. But CMC was shot out of a cannon in the second half. It is very easy to see him getting some short touchdowns along with about 10 opportunities a game, so he could have standalone value, but more importantly, he should be rostered in every single league. He is a Christian McCaffrey injury away from being a potential league winner.
1: I'm glad that John said that at the end there. He's totally right. It's not just that. How about offensive rookie of the year? Now, you can't really place these bets assuming an injury, but San Francisco, you can kind of assume almost everyone's going to get injured at this point because they feel due, and for CMC, he's coming off a rare season where he was not injured last year. Could that be a situation with him getting older where he gets dinged up, banged up, and Keelan Black ends up getting more run? He's 30-1 for Offensive Rookie of the Year. It's not the shrewdest approach, but if CMC were to get injured, which has happened plenty in the past, I imagine Keelan Black would shorten up to well under 10 to 1, maybe even under 7 to 1 as one of the favorites with the usage, with the system, and the opportunity he'd have presented in front of him to be that number one guy for the run game for San Francisco. I think it's something you have to consider. I'm not quite there yet, but I've thought about it pretty heavily here to try and get ahead of what could happen. That's the problem. It could happen. There's no guarantee that CMC is going to get injured at some point this year. Now, could we get a repeat of what we saw over the weekend? Ohio State, Texas, the Buckeyes go down to Austin. They lose. So the home teams won the matchups the last 2 years of them facing each other. Taylor McGregor, ESPN sideline reporter, she joined Veasan by the books and talked about maybe that's not the last we see of the Buckeyes and the Longhorns this season.
15: Ooh, I would love to see that matchup yet again, because to me, the story early were the fluky turnovers again. I mean, it was bizarre. First series of the game turnover, and then, you know, the deep ball to Cam Coleman, just fluky, bouncing off his wrist, interception. So I wasn't as concerned about Texas, despite the score at half. I was like, I feel like this is a much closer game. Now they couldn't really move the football. That was the story for them, I felt like, in the first half. But then watching the way that it unfolded in the second, I mean, Steve Sarkisian, obviously a guy known for his offensive play calling. It was impressive what they did. So I would love to see him play again. I think it would be a heck of a matchup.
1: With the possibility of being accused a H8R, that's hater for those of you playing at home that don't know how to spell, and there was a number in the middle in there. Was there a niner in there? Were you calling from a walkie-talkie? I don't want to sound like a hater of Steve Sarkisian in Texas, but are we sure they deserve credit for that win? Like, are we 100% sure? Because to me, that game was lost by Ryan Day. The mismanaging of the clock, using up as much play clock as possible, keeping the ball on the ground, running efficiently, and more importantly, a defense that has lost a lot that did not know how to play with a lead. Now, to credit Texas, there was a couple throws in the first half where the receivers did not help Arch out with some key drops. But are we so sure that was a game? Like, to me, the story is less Texas won. It's more that Ohio State lost. I just came away very unimpressed with them. I don't really understand Ohio State as the favorite in the betting market at plus 510. I guess if you move them with their pedigree, the assumption by the bookmakers is people will just slam them if they get north of 7, 8, 9 to 1 on the perceived value. But if I'm looking at this betting board, I just think there's so many better bets than both of those teams. For starters, Georgia at plus 680. The thing that Georgia brings to the table that really Texas does not have, specifically in the SEC, is continuity, growing together. There's some guys back for Texas, but a lot of those skill pieces are new. A lot of the key guys on defense are new transfers that were brought in because Will Muschamp needs better linebacker play for his system. I think Georgia, with what they bring to the table, with a connected unit, with a coach who understands how to win big games, Georgia's a better bet to win the title at a little under 7-1 than Texas is. And if I'm looking to fade Ohio State, I'd rather have Miami at 8-1. I'd rather have Indiana at 9.5-1. Here's a weird one. I would take the upside and potential of LSU at 11-1. I would rather have an Oregon bounce back at 18-1. I'm not blown away by Ohio State. I don't see what everyone else sees, but you know what? I will acknowledge this part of it. I am a bit of a Buckeye hater. I don't think the substance is always there with them, and that's specifically in the tenure of one Ryan Day. Football's back. Don't head into another football season without VSiN Pro. Become a VSiN Pro subscriber today. 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
1: Rolling on, it's Cashing Out. I'm Dustin Sweetelson coming to you as always from the Circus Sportsbook in downtown Las Vegas. You know what jumps out to me as we're in the final hour of the show is I get here on Sundays, places packed for Sunday Night Football. I get here on Mondays, it is crazy for Monday Night Football. And then we have like this letdown on Tuesday where you're like, oh, yeah, there's no football tonight. So as pumped up as we've been, we went Wednesday, Thursday, Friday, Saturday, Sunday, Monday. This is the first day without football in about a week here. And I got to tell you, we missed it for the summer. I miss it right now. I miss the football. I'm glad we're going to get it back on Thursday with both the NFL and college getting underway. How do we attack Thursday night football with the Buffalo Bills hosting the Lions? Well, we'll chat about that with our next guest. He's Scott Spreitzer, longtime legendary handicapper, professional bettor, at Scott Wins on X. You can find him on social. And he joins us on the Progressive Guest Line. So, Scott, first, before we look ahead, talk to me. How did week one in the NFL go for you?
0: I was very happy, Dustin. Only had three plays. We had Pittsburgh on Sunday. We had the Chiefs on Monday night. And I had Jalen Hurts over 6.5 carries on Sunday. I think we would have talked about that one on your show last week. But it wasn't looking good. I'm going to say midway through the third quarter, he had like two carries. And he ended up with seven. So he got it by half a carry. And very happy. Because as I've told you a million times, you know, I'm not a big week one guy. I like to just kind of take it easy, be a minimalist, and then get into it in week two, and of course in college football in week three and beyond. But it's been a good start. First couple of weekends, we're doing well. You mentioned all those days of football, man. It was like 6 days in a row or whatever. And last night, we cashed the Chiefs, and I said to the wife and to the daughter, I'm running over to the store here at 9:30 at night, grab me a little Woodford Reserve and having a glass just to relax after 6 days of sweaty bets.
1: Yeah, well after that, they probably said, sir, who are you and how'd you get into our home? We don't know who you are. We haven't seen you in a week. let's talk Thursday Night Football. I'm just curious, you know, before we get to your actual play, I know you like a prop, but Buffalo Lane 4.5, totals 54.5, Bills opening up a new stadium, off a game in Houston where, I got to tell you, I thought about betting the under. I was obviously happy I didn't bet the under in that game because it was a shootout between the Texans and Bills. But Buffalo was this close to losing that game if Lassiter could hold on to an interception. And then Detroit up 21-0 against New Orleans. That game winds up in overtime, and they're this close to losing that game outright. How do you look at this game from a side and total perspective the first short week of the season?
0: Yeah, as far as the side in total, I haven't jumped in, but I keep looking and trying to make reasons to jump in on the Detroit Lions here. And I keep just looking at that defense and mm-hmm. some of the mistakes that were made, the way they got torn up by Tyler Shuck. And of course, you don't want to overreact to what you saw in week one. But that's what's kept me from pulling the trigger thus far on Detroit plus the points. And I'm just really concerned. And maybe I have to kick back one more week and gather some data on this Lions defense before I jump in with them in a big game like this. But I'm leaning Detroit, you know, Dustin. I just haven't gone there yet.
1: Now, you do like a player prop, and I do like the over, too, for this game. I just think defense is going to be a little bit optional, especially because Detroit has a very weak secondary without their safeties, without Terry and Arnold. So you want to attack that. Who jumps out to you as a play for the Buffalo Bills?
0: Yeah, I do this quite a bit on Thursday nights in the NFL where I don't have a side or a total, but I end up on a prop. And I'm on a prop already this week, and it's DJ Moore of the Buffalo Bills. Over 59.5 receiving yards. The interesting thing about this, I think I sent this to you around 3 p.m. Pacific on Tuesday afternoon. You could find 57.5 at FanDuel, 59.5 at DK. It's now 59.5 at FanDuel and 60.5 at DraftKings. As we speak, the 59.5 at FanDuel is only minus -114. I was okay up to 61.5, Dustin, so I like this play anyway. But Moore, you know, he signed in Buffalo. He had 3 years in Chicago and, of course, a handful with Carolina. But he had a low last year, 50 receptions. He was targeted about 5 times per game and then reborn last week in this Buffalo Bills offense. Josh Allen targeted DJ Moore more than any other receiver in last week's win over Houston. And he went up against, obviously, an excellent defense in the Houston Texans. Now he goes up against one of the worst at defending the wideout last year. That would be the Lions. And he spends a lot of time outside in this offense, as we saw last week. So you saw Shuck tear up the Lions, 400-plus yards passing, and they had no answer for Shuck's primary receiver, which is Chris Olave. I think DJ Moore tops this total. All the way up to 61.5 is as far as I would go.
1: Yeah, I think it's a very, very sharp move here. And I think a bunch of the receivers might be in play for Buffalo in this matchup against Detroit. Sunday, you and I are simpatico, my friend. This is like the perfect combination of events. Raiders 1-0, Chargers 0-1, Raiders puffing their chest, Chargers feeling down in the dumps. Eliminated one of my Circa Survivor entries, by the way. Now it's down from a touchdown to 6.5. Chargers are laying it total 43.5. How do you want to play it?
0: Yeah, let's celebrate the Raiders because they beat the worst team in football, which is slightly worse than they are, right? If you watch that game and look beyond the final score, and I watched a lot of that game, you'll see that the Raiders finished with 30 more yards than the Dolphins. That's it. Miami averaged 5.2 yards per play. The Raiders, 4.3 yards per play. So they were a good yard behind in that statistic also. They were able to keep the ball on the ground. They ran it a bunch of times, but only 3.5 yards per carry for Las Vegas. And Malik Willis, well, he's not quite Justin Herbert, and that's who they're going to face. Ticked off mood for the Chargers. I really believe what Jim Harbaugh said. He goes, we didn't play our offensive line enough in preseason, and we paid for it. I think he's absolutely right. I don't think it's just coach speak. And as my good buddy JT the Brick said on his show this week, Dustin, when Herbert has a clean pocket or has had a clean pocket, he's torn the Raiders apart. I'm not ready to jump in on the Raiders here +6.5. When it dropped down, I jumped in.
1: Yeah, I think it's one of those principal plays. If I'm wrong, I'm wrong. If the Chargers stink, but they need this one. The schedule's about to get tough. They need to take down the Raiders here in week two of the season. Chatting with Scott Spreitzer, legendary handicapper, at Scott Wins on X. Let's go to college football. We're going to the state of Texas. This one actually should be a lot of fun. North Texas at Texas State. I feel like this was the rivalry and unnecessary roughness, you know, the one with Scott Bakula as the quarterback. I think this was the actual matchup. Right now I'm seeing Texas State right now in the market. You can actually get a 2.5 at FanDuel. Most other shops are 3, total 63.5. Who do you like in this matchup?
0: I actually like North Dallas 40 better, but that's going way back. You might not even been born yet. But anyway, I actually laid it with Texas State here, Dustin. Nice stats for North Texas in the opener against Indiana in the 36-point loss. Nice stats. I mean, it's not a joke. They whipped UNLV and Denton, Texas last week, and I don't know what's going on with UNLV. It's their worst performance since before Barry Odom got here, which was 5 years ago. And, of course, Dan Mullen in his second year, they were not into that game at all from the start. So now I think they're a bit overvalued, North Texas. And, listen, I've seen as low as 1.5 throughout the course of this early portion of the week and as high as 3.5. Mostly have 3 now. North Texas, all new starters, both sides of the line of scrimmage. Neil Brown's done a good job in his first year since coming over from West Virginia, but I've taken nothing from that Texas State loss to Texas, and they outgained UTSA by nearly 100 yards last week. They lose that game with 14 seconds to go. Before the final drive by the Roadrunners, Texas State had outgained UTSA 481-316, but turnovers were an issue. I think they cleaned it up. And I think they take care of business, I think, against an overvalued North Texas squad.
1: And finally, the college football game we've all had circled on the calendar since the winter. LSU up to a 3.5-point favorite on the road in Oxford. Ole Miss is the matchup. 58.5 is the total. As Lane Kiffin goes back to the team he abandoned a year ago, what jumps out to you here?
0: Yeah, if you like the over, there's 58.5. If you like the under, there's a lot of 59.5s. I get it, 96 points in 2 games by LSU. Clemson stinks on ice. Look what Dabo's done, man. You know, Dabo not agreeing to the nil transfer era, it's kind of like imagine Samsung saying no to smart TVs and color TV and doing everything in B&W, black and white. You're not going to compete, and that's what he's done. A good coach who has not kept up with the times on what he needs to do. Against Clemson, LSU scored 14 points on a pick six and a 40-yard drive. Against La Tech, LSU had 13 points with 5 minutes to go in the third. They had 27 points that started on the opponent's side of the 50. Sam Levitt's good. He's not elite. 62% passer, 2 touchdowns, 4 picks. I think you're going to see a lot of Dylan Jones running the football in this one. And on the flip side, I think Kawan Lacy is going to get a bunch of carries. He's only had 30 thus far, but I think he tops 20 in this one. So I think it's a clock that continues to move. And that LSU defense has been terrific. They've given up a grand total of 285 yards on 2.4 yards per play. And what, 8 first downs in each of their first 2 games allowed? I think this one stays under. And again, you can find, a key number is 59. You can find 59.5 out there if you like the under.
1: He's Scott Spreitzer. Check him out, DocSports.com, on X at Scott Wins. Legend in the game, been doing it for a long time and a consistent winner. Thanks as always for doing this, my friend. Looking forward to chatting next week. Good luck with the bets.
0: Wanted to say quickly, if Joe Lisi is listening, man, I enjoy the spot. Joe and I used to do shows together 15 years ago, Dustin. He would be a guest on the show I did here in Vegas. So I caught it tonight. He does a great job. Cool to have him on. Dustin, you're the best. Thanks a lot for having me, man. Good luck.
1: Yeah, I love it. When friends are friends, it's a beautiful thing. Joe Lisi was super sharp. We're going to get him on a bunch throughout the season. It's just he's East Coast, we're West Coast, we're late at night, but he's making the time. We love having him on the program. We love Scott coming on as well. We'll put a bow on this edition of the program. Plus, best bets we've added for College Football Week 3 in the NFL. That's all forthcoming right here on Cashing Out.
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27: Have you ever heard of any leagues like just getting rid of tight ends? You can play a tight end if you want, but it's not required.
28: Not getting rid of them, but...
27: just making it into another flex, maybe.
28: Kind of, like wide receiver slash tight end. I've heard that before.
29: Yeah. Or you make the tight end a half-point premium. Then,
28: well, 1.5 point per catch.
29: You could do half.
28: Well, then that really...
27: well, that'll make it worse.
29: You're right.
27: Yeah. That'll make it worse for me when I don't score any points from my tight end.
29: That's true.
27: I mean, this has happened to me numerous times. And you know what? You know who I cut 2 weeks ago?
29: Mark Andrews?
28: Colby Parkinson.
27: No, Pitts.
29: I'm sorry, you
27: know notorious CUP he has for a tight end now?
30: What a Pitt. Sick joke.
27: Exactly.
28: Unbelievable.
27: Yes.
29: He has Pitts for his...
27: yeah, Pitts is his tight end.
30: Man, I'm tired of being right.
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1: 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Hour number one, we went behind the counter. Justin Tricario joined us, Circa Sports, our odds maker. He mentioned some action on Coach of the Year here at Circa. We looked at week two, a couple plays that he likes as well. Joe Lisi in our second hour with some very sharp angles in betting college football. Warren Moon, professional football Hall of Famer in the second hour as well. And then previously in this hour of the show, Zach Bigelow, college football handicapper with some best bets. Scott Spritzer with sharp action for Thursday Night Football. You missed any of that, it's available wherever you get your podcast. With that, let's shift gears. Look ahead to the card coming up here for Wednesday in Major League Baseball. I would note I am retired from betting baseball for the most part until we hit the postseason here. But this is what jumped out to me. One, the Yankees going to the Twins, where you can get Carlos Rodon and the Bombers at minus 145. I know they just celebrated their postseason berth and everything, but I still think they're the better side here. Plus, Minnesota's an offense doesn't do well against left-handed pitching this year. Rodon has been strong, man. You go back the last month or so, 24 innings pitched, 2.25 ERA, 26 strikeouts, and a whip of .88. I think they just have the better pitcher. They've got Judge back in the lineup. They should be able to score against Ebby Matthews. If I'm betting that, I'm looking at the Yankees in that spot against the Twinkies. Also, Milwaukee going to Pittsburgh. This one feels like an under to me. Logan Henderson's a minus 137 favorite. Jared Jones is plus 114. The total 7.5, but I think the under is the way to attack it. Henderson's been tremendous all season long as he's been in the bigs. On the other side, this is a guy in Jared Jones who was injured all of last year. It seems as though he has found his form over his last couple starts. He's looked a lot better. I think that both pitchers could pitch 6-7 innings, give their teams a chance here, and we're looking at maybe, what, a 3-2, 3-1, 4-1, something like that type of game. I like the under 7.5 because I think both pitchers will be on their A game in this divisional matchup late in the season. And then the last one I'm considering would be Boston going to Texas. Mackenzie Gore has been bad, guys. Really bad. Over the last month, a 5.73 ERA. His whip is 1.95. And Boston's a team pretty good against lefties for the season. So I would consider Jake Bennett on the road, minus 108 at Texas, and Mackenzie Gore. But as of right now, those will not be official plays for me here. I do have a few official plays, though, up at vsin.com/picks, where you can see picks from this show, every show here on the network. And we're going to begin with Thursday Night Football. I'm officially adding the Lions at +4.5. Look, I understand there's a lot of people saying, hang on, how do you trust this Lions team with the defense looking the way that it does? And I understand the concern there, but so much of betting the NFL for me, especially early in the season, is fading those things that just feel so obvious, especially when it's like football X's and O's. I find my best handicapping angles have nothing to do with sports, have nothing to do with football. To me, this is about being prepared. This is about a short week. This is about a coach in Dan Campbell who thrives in prime time. Dan Campbell in primetime football is 13-3 straight up. He is 3-0 straight up on Thursday night. As a road dog, he's 16-11 covering the number. He's 17-5 ATS as a dog of 3.5 to 9.5. He's 11-8 covering the number as a road dog of 7 or less. I think this is a spot where Detroit, in the second half against New Orleans, they took their foot off the gas because they were getting ready for this game. They thought they could get by up 21-0, playing a very vanilla brand of offense, and it almost came back to bite them in the rear. Now they have to be on their P's and Q's. Now they have to be ready, locked, and loaded against the Buffalo team that just let C.J. Stroud throw all over them. This feels like a shootout, and it feels like to me the weapons for the Lions are ready for that style of fight. The Lions' secondary's bad. I'm not going to run away from that. But this feels closer to a field goal game to me than it does a 4 or 5 point game. On top of that, Joe Brady's on the other side. Joe Brady's a first-time head coach who has pressure, who's going to have a lot of distractions at home on a short week, getting ready for this big game. He has never had to prepare an entire team in just a few days for a team like Detroit coming to town. So while I'm lower on the Lions than most on the season, I think for Thursday night football, they're the only direction I can look on the side. And if I'm betting the total, I like the over. Going to VSiN.com, where you can see betting splits from DraftKings and Circa, which can give you a couple of perspectives here. DraftKings, more of the public book nationwide, 82% of the money on just 64% of the bets backing the Bills laying the 4.5. See, that works in my favor here, because that's exactly what I'm thinking. I think most people are saying, well, Buffalo, 1 week, one against Houston, we'll lay that big number here. Au contraire, mon frere. Buffalo could have just as likely lost that game on the road in Houston if Kamari Lassiter could intercept the football that was thrown into his hands. At Circa, it's a little bit closer. Buffalo, 83% of the handle on 85% of the bets. So a little bit of sharp action. I won't even say sharp action, just bigger bets being placed on the Lions. 17% of the handle on 15% of the bets. I will note, here at Circa, 99% of the bet of the handle on 75% of the bets, that feels like sharp action to me, on the over 54.5 between these two teams. So that is the play for me for Thursday night football. As far as the Chargers go, I'm laying 6.5 with them in a bounce back. It's fine if I'm wrong, but this is one of those principal plays for me. When you're betting in the NFL, you have to have some things that you stick to. And for me, a philosophy I like to go by is if I saw one team look really bad in week one, facing a team that looked really good in week one, and I don't think that's the truth, the identity of these two teams for the rest of the way, I'll take a chance on that team that's underrated in the Chargers. The fact that this thing opened 7 and it's now under a touchdown at 6.5, I think the action's going the wrong way. I think this is a Chargers win. I think this is a Chargers cover. I think the Raiders will be improved and be competitive all season long, but this is a horrible spot for them to be going to Los Angeles. You're going to have an angry, inspired Chargers team that will be out for blood. I love them. Hosting the Raiders this week, laying 6.5. I also added a college football play earlier today. Give me Arizona State laying 5 against Kansas. Now, this game's being played in England, okay? So it's a little deceptive when some of these sports books put the number out there and you can see the spread and they don't note that it's a neutral field. This is like my number one betting pet peeve, by the way. I think it should be illegal, to be honest. It should say this is a neutral site and where it's being played, because people will look at it and if they put it Arizona State at Kansas, like it says, you know, at most places, they're going to say, well, Kansas is a 5-point home dog. No, they're not a home dog. They're a neutral site dog. And to me, if you watched Arizona State against Texas A&M, final score was 48-20. That is not indicative of how this game went. The Sun Devils were in this. And Kenny Dillingham is a brilliant offensive mind. He lost his quarterback from a year ago at Arizona State, right? Sam Levitt's now at LSU. He brings in Cutter Bowley from Kentucky. Cutter Bowley was awesome for a long time on the road. It just spun away from them with the interceptions late. They were outscored in the fourth quarter 24-0, but up until that point, we were looking at a touchdown game. 24-17. Bowley went 21-34, 254 through the air, 2 touchdowns, 2 interceptions, and they've got a mismatch against everyone in the country. Reed Harris is a problem. Transfer from Rutgers, 6'5", had 9 catches for 189 yards and 2 touchdowns. We just saw what happened with Kansas against Missouri in a rivalry game. What are they going to look like coming down off that matchup where there was a lot of controversy off the field and social media, where Missouri beat them 38-21, storming back in the second half? They allowed Austin Simmons to throw for 292 through the air. Roberts ran for 125 on the ground. I miss Arizona State team, and offensively is better than Missouri, and they're going to make Kansas pay. I am laying the 5 with the Sun Devils because this is a great bounce back spot going to England, where Kenny Dillingham and company, they're going to be ready to go against the Jayhawks here on Saturday. And that game is going to be played in the early window. So looking forward to sweating that out with you right here on VSiN as I'm hosting Live Bet Saturday. Also added one future. We talked about it on the show the last 2 nights and I realized I'll have FOMO if I don't bet it. I took Josiah Trotter of the Buccaneers to win Defensive Rookie of the Year 27-1. I think one shot maybe has 30-1, but we didn't have that out there out here in Vegas. If you look at how linebackers perform under Todd Bowles in this system in Tampa, they put up monster tackle numbers. And that's something, the volume that a linebacker can get impacts this defensive rookie of the year. We saw it last year with Schlesinger. We saw it a few years back, a long time ago, with Darius Leonard. I think that Trotter playing behind Vita Vea, he's going to have these huge lanes to impact the game, to get run-stopping plays, and more importantly, tackles for loss. First player since 82 when a sack became official stat to have an interception and a sack, or pick six and a sack, in his first ever game. I like Trotter at 27-1 Defensive Rookie of the Year. That'll do it for us here on Cashing Out, but stay with VSiN all day long. It gets started 7 a.m. Eastern with VSiN by the Books, Dave Ross, Jensen Lewis. They hand the baton off to Gil Alexander and Kelly Bidlin for a numbers game at 10, and then it's Prop Points with the guru John Hansen at 1 p.m. Eastern time.
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5: The Tampa Bay Rays beat the A's 2-1. Junior Caminero with a solo homer, bottom of the ninth, his 41st home run of the year. That leads the American League. The Yankees were 8-1 winners at Minnesota. Detroit won its sixth straight game, 10-1 at Toronto. The Blue Jays now two games out for the final AL wildcard, behind the Guardians, who are closer to being maybe a division champion in the AL Central. Guardians only a half game behind the first place White Sox after beating Chicago 7-6 with a two-run double in the bottom of the ninth. Victories for the Dodgers and Milwaukee. Atlanta beat the Cubs 6-3. That clinched the NL Central title again for the Brewers. Washington downed Philadelphia 6-3, despite Kyle Schwarber's 45th home run of the season. Baltimore won in 11 innings at the Mets 7-5. Pete Alonso, ex-Met, with a tying solo homer in the top of the ninth. Houston and Texas each won. The Ravens cut kicker Jake Moody from their practice squad.
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9: Lows dip down to about 54 overnight under partly cloudy skies. Winds out of the north around 5 miles per hour. Sunshine mixed with clouds at times again Wednesday. High temperatures reach up to 70. I'm meteorologist Paul Frombly with your weatherology forecast on 95.3 and 99.1 The Score. Right now, it's 61 degrees.
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0: This is your home for sports talk in Northeast Wisconsin. This is The Score. WSCO. Appleton. Now live on 99.1 FM in Oshkosh. Ah, the sweet sounds of summer. The warmer weather. The sizzle of brats on the grill. And the swift crack of a bat.
10: The 0-1 pitch and a fly ball to right. This is hit pretty well. Lee is back at the track. At the wall, he jumps up. It's off the top of the wall, and it is gone. Jack goes deep.
0: Yeah, Brewers baseball is back, baby. Talking all things crew all season long on The Score.
11: Follow what we saw in week one of the NFL later on this hour. Also, 30 minutes from now, the Hall of Famer Warren Moon checks in. His thoughts on his Seahawks with now what looks like a tougher task than expected at Arizona, laying 3.5 with Drew Locke potentially at quarterback. But it's time to talk college football, and I'm really fired up for our next guest because I've been very aware of this guy on social media for a long time, and I think he's as sharp as they come. Joe Lisi, host of Go for Two with Joe Lisi, at Go for the Two on X, and he makes his debut on Cashing Out. It's great to see you, brother. I'm so fired up to chat with you. I know you got some really sharp plays as well. And the thing I love about you, you're not afraid to go against the common thought, right? You're a contrarian better at times because you know ball, you dig deep, and you look for those diamonds in the rough. So we'll get to your plays in a minute. But I want to throw a hot take your way. And you tell me if I'm out of bounds here. Watching Ohio State and Texas at the end of that game, all I kept thinking was, I think I love Indiana and Georgia more after watching those two teams play. Do you think that's a fair assessment?
12: I think it's great, and thanks for having me, Dustin. Big fan of yours as well. I think when you see that game play out, a tale of two halves, Ohio State dominates the first half. Second half was all, or fourth quarter was all Arch Manning. The biggest takeaway for me was how Texas was able to wear down Ohio State and run the football right down their throat en route to the one-point victory. And I think when you think about big picture and teams that they potentially might have to go up against, I'm with you. I think it's Indiana and Georgia. I picked Georgia in the preseason at plus 850 here in New Jersey. I think the physicality is back for Kirby Smart. They could run the football. Last year, they averaged 183 yards on the ground, only gave up 81 yards to opposing

0: offenses. They were battle-tested in road environments, 6-1 on the road, and won those games by an average margin of victory of 10.8 points per game. And when you see Indiana, all they do is reload. Potentially, Kirk Cignetti could be the modern-day Nick Saban and have his team back in the college football playoff. I don't know if they're an undefeated team, but at 10-2, 11-1, they're going to be there. Both teams run the football, play solid defense, and win the turnover battle. That's a recipe to be in the college football playoff and win it all.
1: 100%. Joe Lisi is our guest, college football handicapper, host of Go for Two with Joe Lisi at Go for the Two on X. And one thing that I've gotten concerned with myself this year is when I identify a dog that I like, and then I hear everyone else make the case for the dog. For example, yeah. I know you were on Virginia in week zero. I had NC State, and as that week went on, you were the only person I heard make the case for Virginia. I knew the Wolfpack were dead on arrival. And this week, I think you're fading a team that's going to be a trendy dog. Mississippi State's going to South Carolina. We're looking at this one from 3.5 up to 4. You can still get a 3.5 at some shops. Total's 58.5. But I'm picking up what you're putting down here. I do think South Carolina is the right side because they're going to get healthier for this matchup. Why do you like the Gamecocks?
0: Well, a couple of factors. You mentioned health. Dylan Stewart and Peak, the offensive tackle, potentially come back for this ball game. But again, you look at Mississippi State. Are they punching above their weight? They get the road victory over Minnesota, dominate by double digits. Kamario Taylor's playing lights out. He's a Heisman Trophy dark horse at this point in the season. They were a 1.5-point road favorite. That was a quality win and held P.J. Fleck and Drake Lindsey and that offense well under 50 yards rushing, but it's back-to-back road games. They haven't won in Columbia, Dustin, since 1998. These teams haven't played each and every year, but the last five meetings have been dominated by South Carolina. They've won by an average margin of victory of 14 points per game, but you look at this offense now with Kendall Briles. They are averaging 341 rushing yards per game, have the seventh best third down offense, converting 63% of their opportunities. Lenora Sellers has the experience and the quarterback advantage over Kamario Taylor, and the home field advantage is in Williams-Brice. I like this defense. I think South Carolina is more physical, and I think they win this ball game by 7 or more.
1: Yeah, I like where your head's at there. I think that is absolutely the side to be looking at in Mississippi State and South Carolina. Now, how about Maryland, where they've got a quarterback, man? I know people don't like to talk about the Terps very much. Mike Locksley, he's up against it with their recruiting battles. They're hosting Virginia Tech, and the Hokies are laying 3 on the road. Total's 53.5. You're going to look at the home dog, and I think you're on the right side here as well.
0: Yeah, I think Maryland's the better team. And here's the thing about James Franklin and Virginia Tech. I think Franklin is the right guy for the job. I just think it's more of a major rebuild than everybody was jumping on the over 6.5 win total in the offseason. I'm still not sold on Grunkemeyer as a whole. I know he's playing very well, completing 73% of his passes. But again, you look at the competition, Old Dominion and VMI. I think this is a step up in class going up against a Big Ten team in Maryland and Malik Washington. Malik Washington and Maryland dominated UConn as an 11.5-12-point favorite on the road last week. They could run the football. Their offense is averaging 315 total passing yards per game. Top two wide receivers have combined for 30 receptions and 3 touchdowns. Third down defense for Maryland, one of the tops in the country, holding opposing offenses to 26% on their third down conversions, and they're +4 in turnover margin. I think Maryland wins the ball game outright.
1: Chatting with Joe Lisi, college football handicapper, host of Go for the Two with Joe Lisi at Go for the Two. You can find him over on X. Let's go to the SEC, where if I'm betting this one, I'm only looking at the home dog as well. How is Florida, with so much new, a favorite on the road at Auburn? I don't understand this line, Joe. Now, we've seen some action come in. We're down to 2.5 with Florida. Total's 53.5, but could this be a spot where this offense starts to open up for the Tigers?
0: I think it can't be. And again, this is not an easy road victory for Florida. A lot of people and handicappers were on Florida because of the returning talent. I'm not taking away from that. But let's look at the numbers. When you look at Florida last year, Dustin, they were 0-6 on the road or on a neutral field. They lost those games by an average margin of defeat of 15.1 points per game. I give the edge to Byron Brown over Aaron Filo. I give the defensive edge to Auburn, holding opposing offenses to only 74 rushing yards per game and holding opposing offenses to 34% on third down conversions. I like Golish. Again, I think Florida's a team that could be 6-6 overall. They can run it. They're averaging 247 on the ground. But if they can't run the football effectively, Filo is going to be into long third down situations. And that's where DJ Durkin and that defense have the advantage. Again, home field advantage to me is critical in this ball game. I like Byron Brown. He stepped up in two critical spots last year against Florida and against Boise State. He's battle tested, already played Baylor. I think more pressure on Florida. I think Auburn wins this game outright.
1: Let's go to the ACC, where Clemson made a change at quarterback, and it's North Carolina coming to town. A lot of pressure on these two coaches to get a win. We've got Clemson down from 4.5 to, I'm seeing 3 where I sit at Circa right now. 3.5 at most other shops. Total sitting at 43.5. It opened 44.5. I'm going to guess you like the under here, Joe. Is that the direction you're looking?
0: So this is a contrarian play for me. So from the numbers, Dustin, Clemson has dominated the series. They've won 7 straight over North Carolina, the last 4 by an average margin of victory of 17.2 points per game. Picked up this victory last year in Chapel Hill, 38-10. The last 3 games in the series have totaled 49.3 points per game. We saw this total come in at 44.5. They bet it down immediately. We're seeing 43.5s in the market here in New Jersey. But Tate Reynolds could be the difference. Now, Clemson numbers-wise, terrible offensively. To date, only averaging 95 rushing yards per game, and more importantly, one of the worst third down offenses in FBS. They rank 136th out of 138 teams. They have only converted 3 of 27 opportunities. That's only 9%. But what does Tate Reynolds have that Chris Fazina didn't? He has wheels. He rushed for 14 attempts on 32 yards last week. I think his versatility could open things up for the play action passing attack. I lean to North Carolina, but Dabo needs to start fast. The home luster is worn off. I like over 43.5. I think this game could get into the 50s.
1: Ooh, I like that. You know, you got a veteran quarterback on the other side for North Carolina as well. So they should be able to move the football potentially in this spot with Bobby Petrino calling up the plays. Last one here, Joe, and it's the only one we're not aligned on. I laid a bad number with Bama at 20.5. You're taking 19 and a hook with Florida State. What do you like about the Noles going on the road up there to Bryant Denny?
0: Well, here's the thing. A lot of pressure on Florida State and Mike Norvell. They fire Alford, their AD, this week. A lot of people think that if FSU gets blown out, potentially Mike Norvell might not be walking on the sidelines come week number 5 or 6. But again, they've had an extra week of preparation. I think when you look at the game last week for Keelan Russell, he was good, but turnover prone, 188 yards through the air, 1 touchdown, 2 interceptions. But Florida State could still run the football. They're averaging 208 rushing yards per game. I think they can shorten the game. And again, I still think they match up well against Bama. These kids beat Bama last year. They rushed for 230 yards on the ground, were a 13.5 point home underdog, and they snapped Bama's 24-game week one winning streak. They hadn't lost a week one game to 2001 to UCLA and Corey Paulse. I think just Bama will win, but I think Florida State needs to show well, and I think they're going to be in this number. Not going to be easy. I think it trends to the under, but give me Florida State with the extra week off.
1: Hey, it's a strong case. He's Joe Lisi. Check it out. Host of Go for the Two with Joe Lisi at Go for the Two on X. First time we're chatting. Would love to do it throughout the season. Killed it as I expected. Thanks for doing this, man.
0: Anytime, Dustin. Love the show.
1: Awesome stuff from Joe Lisi. Absolutely crushing it. Ooh, I wonder if him and Coach Biggs are aligned on any plays later. We'll talk to Zach Bigelow in the final hour. If they're both aligned on a play, I'm auto-firing because those are the two sharpest college football handicappers that I know out there. How are the lines moving in the NFL and college football? We'll look at them when we return on Cashing Out.
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1: 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Late night baseball action, and I'm looking right now at the Arizona Diamondbacks grabbing the first out of the top of the ninth inning, tied up with the Fish, Miami. One all. The only late night game still going on for us in this window. 3.5 is the total. And right now, the Snakes are -192. The Fish plus $1.45. I would consider the over if we get into extras, potentially, right? If the Miami bullpen can keep Arizona at bay, we should be looking at an over. I don't like it enough to bet it, but just the first thought that came to mind, because I don't really like either bullpen. So as we get deeper into the game, it feels like there's more opportunities for runs. But as of now, this is a stay away. But a big one for Arizona, who needs it for the wild card picture in the National League. Now, it's Tuesday. So when we get to this point, these numbers start to get dinged and dented and moved along the way as they get manipulated and moved until we hit kickoff in the NFL and college football. So with that, what I want to do is look at some of these moves in the NFL and college football and see if there's anything that maybe we should be buying in on. Last chance, look at these numbers. And we start with Thursday night football. As Detroit at Buffalo opened with the Bills -3.5, we are looking at that number up to 4.5. And I got to tell you guys, the more I think about this game, and I'll explain a little bit more later, the more that I anticipate a shootout, and the more I like Detroit. The experience matters. The head coaching matters. The role for Dan Campbell as an underdog, I think that is the story here. Joe Brady's never prepared like this before. He's never had to have a short week as the head coach where he's not just overseeing an offense. He's overseeing the entire game plan. I think that with Texas being, or Houston being able to move the ball the way they did against Buffalo in week one, Detroit should have no issue. And if it's a high-scoring affair going shot for shot, I think the Lions can hang within a field goal. So I love taking the 4.5 in this spot. Carolina and Atlanta, with the uncertainty at quarterback for the Falcons, we've seen Carolina go from -1.5 up to -2.5 in the market. But I think these books are going to be very careful about flashing a 3. The second it's a field goal, I think people on principle are going to take Atlanta. It's a home divisional dog. It's a huge game for them coming off a loss to Pittsburgh. And I know Carolina's coming off a loss where they're licking their wounds from the matchup with Chicago. But I think Cooper Rush can keep them competitive in this game and even beat this Panthers defense just because this game is being played at Mercedes-Benz in Atlanta. Now, the Raiders are at the Chargers. And the second I saw this one move the way that it did, I decided to fire on it. Chargers opened as a 7-point favorite. It's down to 6.5. To me, there's a couple elements at play. And this is something that we're going to do in a little bit on the show. But when I can have a team that won and dominated like the Raiders did, and I have a team that embarrassed themselves like the Chargers did, and they're going to meet in week two, where if we're going to talk about overreaction, to me, the overreaction is, wow, the Raiders might be really good. And the other overreaction is the Chargers might be terrible. I think most rational people would say neither of those are true. Now, there's some gray area that you can wiggle around and try to make it seem like your side's right. But the fact of the matter is the Raiders got to play Miami. That was the best thing that could have happened to them to start the Clint Kubiak era. And for the Chargers, I don't know what the issues were. I don't know if it was the new offense with Mike McDonald as the offensive coordinator. I don't know if it's Justin Herbert not taking things serious. Or maybe Arizona is underrated and had a really good game plan for week one. Either way, this is a team that you anticipate contending for the playoffs, right? That's a low bar, contending for the playoffs. Laying 6.5 at home in a bounce-back spot, I will do that with the Chargers here, just kind of on principle. Washington goes to Dallas, where the Cowboys open -3.5. It's now up to 4. And actually, I'm seeing a 4.5 out there as well at one location. So 4.5 is available. I wouldn't lay it with Dallas here. I have questions about that defense. And I think Washington, they weren't crisp at the beginning against Philly, but they were able to move the football pretty well in the second half. We're going to see what this offense looks like for the Commanders going forward because they have a future head coach in David Blau as their offensive coordinator. And I think they might be able to hang in this division game against Dallas on the road, but I don't like it enough to actually bet on it. We'll see how it shakes out. And then finally, the last side that moved here, a half point, Miami at San Francisco. We opened the Niners -13. It's up to 13.5. And that's currently where we sit at the market for the most part. You have to factor in a few things here. You have the Niners with the travel coming off Australia where, unlike the Rams, they opted to go there early. So they got acclimated to their time zone. Extra time to get ready for this game returning from Australia. But I really wonder if there's lingering effects. And I'm wondering if the Rams made a conscious decision to give up a division game. Not actively lose, but go in, give it their best shot, but not want to risk what the travel effects could be in week 2, 3, 4, and 5 by going in the day before the game, playing the game, and getting out of Dodge. And I wonder if there's going to be some issues for San Francisco here, just shaking the cobwebs, getting going right. But more importantly, we're laying a big number, almost 2 touchdowns in the NFL. I know Miami looked horrible against the Raiders, but San Francisco cannot afford more injuries. And I think because of that, you'd have to think the back door's open and Miami could cover if this thing gets up to 14 in this matchup. Now, as we hit the air here, I did see that Monday Night Football had a slight line move as well. We opened with the Rams -7, and I'm seeing at least two spots right now have the Rams laying 7.5. I like the Rams in this spot. I mentioned the travel a little bit easier for them. I mentioned that, you know, bounce back teams that didn't look good in week one against teams that looked amazing in week one. The Giants and Rams is that, and it's on prime time. So as much as me as a Giants fan wants to puff up my chest and say things have changed, the Giants have a different identity, there's toughness here, I think the Rams are the right side. Let's hear from John Harbaugh, the head coach of the New York Football Giants, because one element that did take me back a bit was how refined the passing game was with Jackson Dart. We all knew he could roll out, make things happen on the run. We knew he was a good improviser when plays broke down downfield. We knew that he could make things happen with his legs. But I didn't know he could be that precise, operating and maneuvering in the pocket the way that he did in week one against the Cowboys. His head coach, John Harbaugh, assessed his quarterback's play in the opener of the season.
12: I thought his accuracy was really good. His on time, the rhythm passing, if you want to call it that, getting the ball out on time was really good. In critical situations, especially when we needed to convert against man or zone, but numerous times against zone, he was able to put the ball right where it needed to be, right on time, and that was a big plus for us.
16: Looking at this right here, I think 7-7 on third down. I mean, just how much of that was something to be impressed with, just with him being able to not just make those throws, but do it when y'all needed him on third down, especially.
12: No, it's exactly what you're saying is right. I mean, we should be impressed by that. I mean, that's the idea. That's the kind of efficiency that you hope to have, and that's what moves the chain.
1: Yeah, they were moving the chains pretty consistently. The thing that really stood about the Giants' offense for me was the sustained drives. We're talking 6, 7, 8 minute chunks off the clock. The Cowboys just didn't have that many cracks at it offensively. And if you're going to keep that offense off the field, you're going to beat them. And that was the recipe, and that's the plan, and how it's worked out for the Giants in the opener on Sunday night. Totals that have moved in the NFL. How about this? Seattle. This one goes up 1.5. We open at 40. It's now up to 41.5. And you know what? Looks like it came back down. I'm seeing 41s. 141.5 out there. I like the under. I think I'm probably going to bet the under before we get out of here today. You have a backup quarterback in Drew Lock starting on the road. You have an Arizona team that, look, they move the ball against the Chargers. I'm not sure Jacoby Brissett's going to have as much fun against the Seattle defense. I think the under is the way to look at this one right now, as the only 41.5 is FanDuel right now in the betting market. Green Bay at the Jets, this one went from 43.5 up to 44.5. I understand that. Carson Wentz threw all over this Green Bay defense in the second half. The Jets offense a bit more respectable with the way that they looked against Tennessee in week one, so a 1 point move to the over there. Minnesota at Chicago, this one dropped 49.5 down to 48.5, and that tracks for me. Feels like Brian Flores and that Minnesota defense needs to get right, and their objective is going to be to limit the possession, slow down Caleb Williams and company, and that's a better defense than they saw in Carolina in week one. Cincinnati at Houston, that one dropped a point, 47.5. This one down to 46.5 in the betting market. I kind of like the under in this one. I think JVT fired on that one earlier today at VSiN.com/picks. But Cincinnati's defense was better. But I wonder how much was their defense improving and how much was it Tampa Bay's offense looking sloppy? And then finally, Indy at Kansas City, 47.5 down to 46.5, 1 point move there. If Indy's corners can lock up the Kansas City vertical attack, which it doesn't look like they want to take a ton of shots, I do think we are looking at a lower scoring game between the Colts and the Chiefs in week two. Hey, the season's underway, but there's still plenty of ways to win the Edge Boost Average Joe contest. It's broken into 5 week quarter. So you don't need a hot start to be in the mix. 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
1: 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I'm Dustin Sweetelson. 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Week one of the NFL season's in the books. We shift gears, we turn our attention to week two and beyond, and we are fired up to do so with our next guest. He's one of the greatest to ever do it at the hardest position in sports. Hall of Famer, 9-time Pro Bowl. Bowler, two-time passing yard leader, offensive player of the year in the NFL, five-time Grey Cup champion, Warren Moon, is our guest on Cashing Out. Mr. Moon, thank you for doing this tonight. Excited to talk ball with you. And with you being up in Seattle, the Seahawks are a good starting point for us because they opened in a Super Bowl rematch, despite losing their quarterback, taking down New England once again, 13-10. Coming into the season, a lot of us were surprised, and maybe we all should have been stronger on it, but shocked that a team that dominated and won a Super Bowl a year ago the way this organization did was not being respected to repeat. What do you think of the disrespect of the Seattle Seahawks in 2026?
0: Yeah, it's kind of what happens when you're up here in the Pacific Northwest. Everybody kind of forgets about you up here, and you know, there's other teams that had more exciting, big splash off seasons, like the Rams, you know, bringing in Aaron Donald and Miles Garrett, all these different guys, and then you know, just the other big name acquisitions around the league. The Seahawks just kind of stayed pat. If anything, you know, they got rid of four starters from last year's Super Bowl team, and had another really good draft, and I think they're primed and ready to go again if they can stay healthy this year. Got off to a good start. They beat New England in the opener. And they've had 10 days off now to get ready for their next game against the Cardinals.
1: Yeah, well, talk to me about that, because you watch the team closely. Obviously, you're one of the greats to ever play the position. When you're a backup like Drew Locke waiting for this opportunity, what's your expectation, the way that he can fill in for Sam Darnold for the next couple weeks?
0: Well, I was so impressed by the way he came in against New England, which is a very good defensive team. In a very high pressurized situation after, what, five plays into the game, and he had no really, you know, first team reps throughout the week. You know, Sam takes all those reps, so he didn't have a lot of preparation except for his film study and the things that he was able to, you know, comprehend from listening to coaches and that. So he went out and did an amazing job as a backup, and that's what you have to do. You have to be ready to go at any time. And now with a full week of practice under his belt and maybe a couple even more days of practice because of the extended time they had, I think he's going to go out and play pretty well, given the confidence that he's going to come off of that first game and then having a whole week to prepare for this game.
1: The Hall of Famer Warren Moon is our guest, chatting Seattle Seahawks. You know, with Hard Knocks being the Seahawks, very rare opportunity where the public outside of that area gets some insight into Mike McDonald as a head coach. I'm just curious, as someone who played, someone who's around the team and still lives up there, what impresses you in the way that he leads this organization and coaches the X's and O's as well?
0: First of all, he's very intense. He's a no-nonsense guy, but he's very relaxed around his football team. So he doesn't get, even though he's an intense guy, he doesn't give that impression to his football team. They're a very connected group, and that's something he really tried to bring in with the culture that he created when he came in as a Seahawks head coach, to get this team as connected as quickly as possible as he could. And they are a very, very close unit. They have what they call on Thursdays, where they get together in groups of five players and they take a walk, and then they get to a certain point in the facility or around the student facility. And then they ask questions, a bunch of questions that are put together by some of their staff, and guys get to know each other on a different level besides just football. These questions have to do with life, like, you know, when was the first time you found out that there was no Santa Claus, things like that, and guys can give their answers on that. So you find so much more about your teammate than just what happens with the X's and O's and that. So they're a very connected football team, and they show that on the field, and I think that's what's so impressive about what Mike has brought into this team, besides his being a defensive master.
1: Yeah, that is a cool answer. I did not know that was going on there. And that fascinates me, trying to connect them as human beings, which you're right. At any workplace, you'll probably go a lot further, get more production. Now, I'm not sure how much you got to watch of the Bears over the weekend, but they dropped 59 points at Carolina. And I was watching Caleb Williams operating that offense. And you know what? Your name came to mind because I was like, you know what? Could you imagine if Warren Moon got to play with an offensive mastermind like Ben Johnson dialing up this offense? What did you see out of Caleb Williams and that team where they just went absolutely insane to open up the season?
0: Well, you see a young quarterback now that's, you know, 2 years into this system. He understands what you know, his coach wants out of him. He understands how to study now. He understands you know, how he needs to be on top of everything as far as his game of being a quarterback, being a leader, being the guy that knows that offense inside and out. And because he has that knowledge now, he's playing so much more at ease, and he doesn't have to think as much. So he's able to just go out there and play his game and react the way he reacts as far as the type of plays that he can make that are off script and things like that. And you saw him make some of those with some big-time runs for touchdowns. He threw a couple of touchdowns. I mean, he's really coming into his own and being the player that you thought when he was number one overall pick. To go along with the rest of that offense, great offensive line, really good running backs, and excellent receivers.
1: Now, let's talk about one of your former teams, the Vikings. Kyler Murray in concussion protocol. It doesn't sound like he's going to play. Carson Wentz looked really good, though, when he came out and guided them into a comeback win against Green Bay in week one. It just seems like Kevin O'Connell, when they have backup quarterbacks, somehow with his back against the wall, he seems to thrive in those roles. How do you think this transition for Wentz for maybe a week or two, and then maybe going back to Kyler, impacts this team?
0: Yeah, I think Wentz, you know, being a veteran, you know, he was up for MVP a number of years ago, and he's been with the Vikings a couple of years now, so he understands the offense. I think Kevin knows exactly what type of plays to call for him that he likes to have called. And then he's got tremendous talent around him with Justin Jefferson and that host of receivers. So he came in and did a great job as well. And I think because he was a veteran and he's been in that system, it didn't really bother him very much to go in under those circumstances and go and play well. So I think he'll be fine this week as the starter if he has to go in there and start. And I think he will have to start because usually in the NFL now, they're not going to let you come back after a week from a concussion, no matter what condition you're in. You've got a number of protocols that you have to meet throughout that week before you're even okay to go back out on the field. So I don't think Kyler's going to play this week. I think it is going to be Carson Wentz, and I think he'll play well.
1: Hall of Famer Warren Moon is our guest, cashing out. I'm Dustin Sweetelson, VSiN, the Sports Betting Network. Now, I know you're not a betting type, but just to throw this out there to you, the Kansas City Chiefs aren't the favorite to win the Super Bowl. In fact, I'm looking at five teams priced ahead of Kansas City to win the Super Bowl. We just saw them open up a Monday Night Football and dominate Denver. Does that look like a team capable of winning it all this year?
0: Well, it's hard to go off of the first game. There's a lot of teams that didn't play well that first week, and I think a lot of it has to do with how they handled their team during the preseason, how much they actually got a chance to play live football. Andy Reid runs a very physical camp. They also got their players to play some during the preseason. So I think they were ready to play. And Denver, who didn't play a lot of their guys throughout the preseason, they didn't tackle well. I think they missed something like 29 tackles. You could tell that they were a team that wasn't used to live ammo. So I want to wait till after the first 2 or 3 weeks before I decide who I think has a chance to really get to the Super Bowl. The first week is not a great indicator to me. But I'll tell you what, Kansas City looked good as far as their quarterback getting back on the field with Patrick Mahomes, getting some rust off, and then really starting to turn it on in the second half. Bo Nix did not play very well in that game, and I think he wants to come back and redeem himself. Denver's a better football team than they put out there the other day, but Kansas City really took it to them, and they were the more physical football team, and that's why they won the game.
1: Warren Moon, Pro Football Hall of Famer, honor to talk ball with you. Thank you so much for doing this tonight. Everyone give the Hall of Famer a follow on X, at WMoon1. Thank you for making time for us. Love chatting. Would love to chat again later on in the season.
0: Love to do it anytime. You guys take care. Have a great season. Enjoy the games.
1: Awesome stuff from the Hall of Famer, Warren Moon. I'm telling you, I think I said it last time we had him on. If you take the highlights and watch him throw a football, I mean this. I don't know if anyone from the time he retired to right now threw a prettier ball. Like Matthew Stafford's the only one I think about with just like the effortless and the perfect spiral and the accuracy. It was as pretty as it came. I was so pumped to get him on the show and talk with him tonight. Warren Moon, absolute rules. If you missed any part of that conversation, you can go back and download it wherever you get your podcasts. Football's back. Don't head into another football season without VSiN Pro. 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
1: 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I'm Dustin Sweetelson. You're listening to VSiN, the Sports Betting Network. Still to come on the program 15 minutes from now, Coach Big, Zach Bigelow, with his favorite plays for week 3 in college football. He is betting on that Vandy NC State game. We are not going head to head, though. He has a play on the total. Find out what it is in just about 15 minutes. And then bottom of the next hour, Scott Spritzer, legendary handicapper. His best plays for this week in the NFL and college football. He has a player prop for Thursday night football with the Buffalo Bills opening up their new stadium, hosting the Detroit Lions. All of that coming your way in the final hour and 15 minutes on the show. But one thing I really like to do early in the season for football is fade what we saw most recently. If I saw a team looked great in week one and they're facing a team that looked bad in week one, I'd like to back the team that was bad in week one. You get my drift here. Or even just, this team looked great. I'm not buying it's going to happen again. Let's go against them in this spot. So with that, I want to start looking at some of these lines here and some of these scenarios that jump out to me. And we'll start with Thursday night football, because if you think about it from this perspective, right, Detroit gets the win, but bad taste in their mouth. People are questioning what this team's going to look like. How's that secondary going to hold up? Because they blew a 21-0 lead to New Orleans and had to go to overtime to finish the job. Buffalo, on the other hand, everyone's acting like, well, they went down to Houston. They picked up a huge win against that dominant defense. Well, if Kamari Lassiter could hold on to an interception, Buffalo loses that game. So I think there's like little truths and little lies within what the final score tells us here, which is why even more I like Detroit catching the 4.5. I just think the biggest thing for me is Joe Brady's never done this before, and Dan Campbell has. And Dan Campbell's numbers in primetime are remarkable. He dominates in primetime. He's great on Thursday night football, 3-0 straight up in his career. And I just think that this team on the road coming off of a game where they almost blew it, you're going to see the best version of Detroit. There's also an element, and sometimes I'm crazy with this, I'll acknowledge it, but sometimes I watch these teams play, like Detroit in the second half against New Orleans. You're up by 3 touchdowns. You start to change your play calling. Instead of doing what got you there, which brought you to the lead in that matchup with New Orleans, you start to dial it back, because the new offensive coordinator for the Lions, Drew Petzing, he's got to be thinking, hang on, we have a short week. I don't want to put too much on tape. We're winning. Let's be vanilla the rest of the way. We can save a lot of this good stuff for when we go to Buffalo on a short week to prepare. Even if he's not intentionally doing it, I think there's a subconscious human level where that could be happening and choosing the plays that he's rolling out there. So even more, the more I talk about it, every which way I look at it, it's the Lions plus 4.5 to me, and I might be obnoxious about it at this point, so I can't wait to see how this one blows up in my face. Eagles are at the Titans, and this is another situation where, yes, the conventional wisdom would be, well, Philly got the win against Washington, Tennessee lost to the Jets, maybe we take the ugly dog in Tennessee. I think the other element here is Philadelphia looked sloppy in the second half. They tried their hardest to blow it to the Commanders, and they didn't cover in the end. Titans looked horrible against the Jets. Will they be better in this spot, or are they who we think they are? Not a good football team. No play for me. 39 on that total is low. I would consider the under 39, though. Saints are at the Ravens, okay? And while New Orleans gets a lot of credit for coming back and going to overtime against Detroit in week one, they still lost, and they still were horrible for the first 2 quarters of that game. On the other end, the Ravens decimated Indianapolis. Now Baltimore, originally opening as an 8.5-point favorite, it's down to 7.5. Your total in this one's 47.5. I think the dog is the way to think about this, but because New Orleans gets those brownie points at the end, they still lost. They did cover. I'm going to stay away here, but I do think New Orleans makes some sense with everyone maybe overreacting to the Ravens and what they did to Indianapolis to open up the season. I just want to note this, that under John Harbaugh, and this is an organizational thing because Jesse Minter's now the head coach, but under John Harbaugh at home, Baltimore was 98-43 against the spread as a home favorite. That was the fourth best in the NFL since 2008. Going back 10 years to 2016, 52-25 against the spread as a home favorite. That's 67.5%. So that's what's holding me back from taking it with the dog here. There's a world where Baltimore is just world beaters, and they run it all over everyone all season long. Packers are going to the Jets. Packers had the lead, blew it to Minnesota on the road. The Jets, they dominated Tennessee. I know a lot of people want to take the Jets here, and you guys know, I've been high on the Jets being competitive. I've got Aaron Glenn to win Coach of the Year. That doesn't happen without them being a much-improved team where they can hang within that number, but part of me thinks the desperation plays a role here. I think this could be a bounce-back spot for Green Bay. If this number somehow loses the hook, if we get to the key number of 3, I might consider the Packers. I just think that they're the better overall team, and their offense should be a little bit more trustworthy, even though it's on the road at MetLife Stadium. But right now, this game's going to be a stay away from me. But this is a classic. Jets look good and won. Packers blew the game and lost. Maybe we go and we back the team that should look better in Green Bay in a bounce-back situation. Steelers are at the Patriots. Steelers won, but it was an uninspiring win against Atlanta. New England, extra rest, off an ugly loss to Seattle. You have to factor in there's no A.J. Brown. We open 5.5. I see 4.5 right now at DraftKings. I'm considering laying it with New England here. I think too much is being made of the way the Pittsburgh Steelers were able to beat Atlanta. They beat Cooper Rush. They tried their hardest to blow it. Anyone who had them in Survivor, there's no way you felt good about it as that game was going on and on and on, and Atlanta was still hanging with them. New England, while I don't think they're a playoff team this year, I do think they can beat this version of the Pittsburgh Steelers and cover that number of 4.5. How about the Raiders and the Chargers? This is the one I fired on because the Raiders feel good. They should. They got a win. They started the Kubiak era off on the right foot. I think the defense, specifically at linebacker, is better for them as well. But you're going to get the most motivated version of the Los Angeles Chargers. That means a Jim Harbaugh that is going to be so dialed in, playing so aggressively, looking out for blood. I love the Chargers laying 6.5. This is classic to me. Raiders get a win, overinflated, people believing in them too much. Chargers off a disgusting loss to Arizona. They have to get right, especially because of their schedule this season. I'm laying 6.5 with LA at home at SoFi Stadium. The Jaguars go to the Broncos. This is one where you got to hold your nose, but I think the play is Denver. As much as I'm high on Jacksonville, and the number has moved, it went down to 2.5. It's back up to 3 with Denver laying it. I think Denver's the side you look at here. There's a chance that Kansas City's just awesome. There's a situation where the Chiefs get better and better as the year goes on, and that's the best team in football. That includes the Rams. Mahomes at the peak of his powers. It's still a real thing. And now they have the duality of being able to run the football combined with that defense. And we might be dinging the Broncos a little bit too much, but this is classic. Jaguars crushed the Cleveland Browns. They were supposed to. That's what you do when the Browns are on your schedule. Denver got crushed in their own right by the Kansas City Chiefs. I'd lay the 2.5 with Denver here, and I'm strongly considering it for a bounce-back situation. And then finally, the last one. The Giants and Rams on Monday Night Football. Mentioned it before, but there's some 7.5 showing on the Rams laying it. 47.5 is the total. As high as I am on my Giants, I think this is a spot where you look at the Rams because the Rams need this one. They gave up one to open the season in Australia to the San Francisco 49ers. And on the upcoming schedule for them, they're going to Denver and going to Philadelphia in weeks 3 and 4. Following that, it's hosting Buffalo. So we've got 3 really tough games coming up here for the Rams. They cannot start 0-2. There is too much on the line from the Super Bowl favorites to start 0-2. Because if they do so, there is a world where let's say they win week 3 at Denver. But they could lose week 4 at Philly. Philadelphia, the link has been a house of horrors for this team going back a few years. Then Buffalo comes to town. It's anyone's game. What if the Super Bowl favorites at 5-1 when we started, they start the season 1-4? I mean, the opportunity to buy low on them would be awesome. But the reality is that's not the plan. They want to be competitive. They want to get some wins on the board. I think they have to take care of business against the Giants. So I like the Rams laying the 7 here, as long as that's still out there. And I might bet it before we get out of here, before the show is over tonight. Hey, NFL Weekly on the Sharps, it turns each week's NFL slate into a sports prediction tournament. 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This is Cashing Out on VEASAN, the Sports Betting Network. I'm Dustin Sweetelson. Still to come on the program, who should you be targeting in your waiver wires in fantasy? How does Gil Alexander see the NFL power rankings being after week one? And what if we get a repeat of Ohio State and Texas? We'll discuss that later. But when we return, best bets in college football. What do we do in Vandy and NC State? Coach Biggs joins us next on Cashing Out.
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2: The NBA expects to vote on expansion in Seattle and Las Vegas by the end of the calendar year. Seattle's already set with an arena for the league. Lionel Messi will play his final game for Argentina October 6th at exhibition in Buenos Aires. In Major League Baseball at Cleveland, the Guardians hit a two-run double in the bottom of the ninth to beat the first-place White Sox 7-6. Guardians now just a half game back in the AL Central. In the AL West, Houston still with a one-game lead over the Rangers. Houston and Texas each won. In the AL East, Tampa Bay and the Yankees each won. Rays still 3.5 games over New York. The Tampa Bay victory was 2-1 against the A's. Junior Caminero hit a solo homer in the bottom of the ninth, his 41st home run of the year that leads the American League. Atlanta won at the Cubs 6-3, while Milwaukee was a winner 5-1 at Pittsburgh. The Brewers clinched the NL Central title again. 11-inning wins for the Orioles and Miami.
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7: Lows dip down to about 54 overnight under partly cloudy skies. Winds out of the north around 5 miles per hour. Sunshine mixed with clouds at times again. Wednesday, high temperatures reach up to 70. I'm meteorologist Paul Frombly with your weatherology forecast on 95.3 and 99.1 The Score. Right now, it's 61 degrees.
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12: Las Vegas, I'm Dustin Sweetelson. This is Cashing Out, VSiN, the sports betting network. Bottom of this hour, Scott Spritzer joins his best bets in the National Football League. And right now, it is time for our favorite weekly segment. He is Coach Big, Zach Bigelow, college football handicapper at Coach Big CFB on X. Check out his website. Check out his information. It is off the freaking charts. And he's got charts, by the way, on his website as well. And he joins us via the Progressive Guest Line. Zach, great to see you as always, buddy. Thanks for doing this. And before we look ahead, I want to look back on what went down over the weekend first. For starters, let's talk Texas and Ohio State. I keep running this by people, but you tell me if it's crazy. I came away from Texas and Ohio State believing in Indiana and Georgia more. I think both those teams are going to annihilate Ohio State and Texas. Do you think that's a fair assessment? Because I was very unimpressed with both sides.
13: No, 100%. If Ryan Day wants to keep being this rough and tumble, run the ball, play efficient football in a smaller sample size guy, at some point he's got to have the offensive line to do it and be able to battle. And when he gets conservative and he lays off the blitz and he starts running at a hard percentage, and it's just not going to work. And that's against Texas, who we like and they have talent. But wait till the big boys in Indiana show up again. And Georgia still loves to just bully the hell out of everybody. So I came away with the exact same thing thinking about you guys. Is if that's who Ohio State wants to be, then that's that. And then on the Texas side, good for Sark. He finally got the monkey off of his back. But look at expected win percentage at the end of that one. You know, that's a coin flip game at the end that really Ohio State should have won, and they gave it away. I think Ohio State lost it as much as Texas won it, and still underwhelmed with Arch, right? And I kind of wondered, did the Mannings regret sending Arch to Texas and Sark? He's so conservative with how he's pushing the ball down the field. Every play wants to have this orbit motion on it, and it's all these screens and cute plays. And at some point, without the receivers, I would think he'd let Arch play, especially how well the offensive line is pass blocking, but continues to underwhelm. So, yeah, I think everybody else's arrows go up coming out of that game. I agree with you.
12: Yeah, and be careful with monkeys on the back down in Austin. That's a real thing that could happen to Sarkisian with his former assistant. All that went on a few years ago. I want to look back on one more element here. Oregon. Of course, Oklahoma State shows up when we're not on them in week two. Oklahoma State beating Oregon. I got to tell you, man, as high as you and I were on the Pokes, that wasn't on the bingo card for this year with the way they looked against Tulsa in the opener. 39-31, and honestly, that score makes it seem a lot closer than it was. Oklahoma.

0: Oklahoma State was the right side, the better team, every step of the way. What is wrong with the Oregon Ducks?
1: I said it in the beginning, you know, my soapbox, it's how much I value the coaching staffs, right? And if you have that differentiator there, and Dan Lanning's already proven to us that he's a leg down there with his inability to beat a team when he plays them for a second time in the season. And in that second time, when you've already had the matchup, right, that's ever more emphasized how important the coaching is. And then he goes out and he promotes from within when he loses both of his coordinators, kind of two unproven guys. They have called plays before, but never at a high level that you would think Oregon would be jumping up and down to grab these guys. It's definitely a loyalty play. And so when you're concerned about coaching, your ability to do it as a head coach, you promote two guys from within when you've already not been doing it well. And then you see all these trends about run pass giveaways and Oklahoma State knowing they're teeing off on what they're doing, and Boise State goes toe-to-toe with you. I mean, that screams there's a problem in that very large coaching staff room with about 60 people standing in there, that how do they still have tendencies? But that's definitely what stands out to me. And then on top of that, too, if there was one thing in the roster I wanted to complain about, it's offensive line proven production. There's a lot of talent in the room and high-rated guys, but a lot of inexperienced, and so far that inexperience in the offensive line has really hurt them. And when you think about the defensive line, the starting four for Oregon, we thought was going to be the best in the country, didn't know about the depth because so many guys transferred. Yeah, getting beat in the trenches and not being well coached is a recipe for disaster.
0: Yeah,
1: in Eugene this year.
0: Yeah, kind of also disrespectful to Will Stein to just think that his successor is just on your staff already, as if he didn't turn Bo Nix into a first rounder, something nobody saw coming. Chatting with Zach Bigelow, college football handicapper, at Coach Big CFB on X, all of his information on his X profile, and it's tremendous stuff. Let's get to the plays you like for week three. NC State going to Vanderbilt. We open with the Commodores laying 4.5, total down, or down to 3.5 now on the side. Total down 52.5 from to 50.5, and Vandy makes the change at quarterback to the true freshman. How do you see this game shaking out?
1: Well, the reason Diego Pavia wasn't in the college football playoffs last year is not because he didn't drag that team forward and do everything he could. It was the defense. And when you come back and you look at what came back this year, there was a lot of returning production. If you go through my depth and value chart, that's a free tool on my X that grades every player based off of where they started from a recruiting talent standpoint and then what they've proven on the field. The returning production screamed that you would see a lift there on the defensive side of the ball. And unfortunately, we still haven't really seen it. And it's become against some teams that would kind of, you would think they would have dominated. But Delaware came out and threw the ball. We still see a Vanderbilt defense that is really struggling against explosives. And when you flip that on the other side of the ball, NC State, right, that's all they pretty much have is a quarterback and receivers. And they're desperate to show that what they did against Virginia was a mistake. And I really like the Virginia defense from a roster and talent standpoint a lot more from the Vanderbilt one. So I think NC State gets right. They're able to take advantage of some explosives. On the other side of the ball, when you look at where NC State really struggled against Virginia, right? If you think Virginia can roll out a creative run game and utilize the quarterback run, let me introduce you to Tim Beck and Vanderbilt. And now that they're going with the bigger kid and Jared Curtis, I really actually like that they moved to him. What he showed in the second half of that game really stood out to me. And I think that what Tim Beck can do will put him in good positions to be efficient, successful. Vanderbilt's also playing at a slightly higher tempo. Last year, they really packed it down and slow it down. They've picked up tempo this year. So when I combine these two things, I model this game closer to 55. It came under 51, which not as key of numbers 55, but still really key. I've got that much volume on my model. I don't like how the defenses are playing. There's every reason to be excited about the offenses. I'm not a big overs guy, but I'm going over here in this game.
0: Yeah, I understand it. I definitely understand it between these two teams. How about New Mexico and Oklahoma, where I think we found out that John Mateer kind of stinks? New Mexico going to Norman, and we're seeing the Sooners as, wow, it's 23.5 where I sit at Circa. I'm seeing 22.5, 22, various numbers out there. Total down 48.5, down to 46.5. You think the Lobos are live here on the road, huh?
1: Yeah, I mean, Jason Eck won me over at the press conference, said, you know, sometimes you go to the fanciest steakhouse in town, you more worry if you got enough money in your pocket to not get embarrassed. But he knows how to get up for these big-time games and play guys in a punching class above him. And my biggest problem here is Oklahoma's offensive line is broken, which is unforgivable coming out of Sooner Nation. Like, they should be able to run the football and have an offensive line that does that. They have really been beat up with some injuries, but if you go through how that unit is grading, both from a pass-blocking standpoint standpoint, as well as a run blocking, it's inexcusable, and they're not getting it done. And so New Mexico's defensive front is probably the best unit that they're going to roll out on Saturday as well. And so when you line that up, it's really going to force Oklahoma to be one-sided and Mateer against defense that's very well coached. We've seen, yeah, you can get as big and strong as you want in the weight room this year, but that doesn't mean it's going to lead to more efficiency in the pass game. And so while I still believe in Venables with an elite off Oklahoma defense, and I know what they can do, I believe in Eck to get his guys fired up. It's going to be a rock fight. It's going to be a drag out fight. And so to cover a big number like that, New Mexico's done it before against P4 guys. They took down UCLA last year outright. I model this number closer to 18-17. And so that extra value, we love Jason Eck in this house. I'm going to be on the Lobos. They cover it and keep it within the number and schedule spot, right? Oklahoma's got Georgia next week.
0: Yeah.
1: This is not, while they did just lose at Michigan, they're looking ahead to the Bulldogs, and that's a really important game if they want to get back to the playoffs. And so New Mexico keeps it tight, covers it, and we move on.
0: Jason Eck, the next head coach at Wisconsin, probably his alma mater. That's the vibe we have. Arizona State taking on Kansas in England. I got to tell you, I thought this line was fishy. I'm laying the 5 here with you. I think I came away from the game at Kyle Field over the weekend so impressed with this offense. And this is kind of a letdown for Kansas with all the drama against Missouri and losing that game. Sun Devils feel like the right spot. Talk to me about it. Why are we going to cash this ticket?
1: Yeah, so I'm with you. Cutter Bowley has really stood out to me. I remember really noting it last year when he was at Kentucky and played in the Tennessee game. That was one of the most explosive games offensively last year, and he went toe-to-toe keeping up with Tennessee, and so he showed reason to be really excited, and he's shown it this year with Kenny Dillingham, the quarterback whisper. He's grading 90 passing through 2 games. He's top 10 in the country, 5 big-time throws. I know the 2 pick sixes, but he's actually graded out as 0 turnover-worthy plays already this year with 61 attempts, and so I really like what he's going to do from a quarterback standpoint and continuing to do better. And we just saw that this Kansas defense, yeah, maybe they can get stout against the run, and they slowed down Missouri even though they didn't have Hardy. Simmons was able to throw the ball all over that game. And for me on the other side, I know the line's fishy for me too. I couldn't quite understand it. Kansas doesn't have a quarterback, right? Isaiah Marshall went 13 of 30 for 168 and 2 picks against Missouri. His best pass is when he jumps backwards and spins around the air and throw it. On top of that, he's got a sore throwing arm. The backup's hurt. And so I just don't know how Kansas is going to be able to keep up with them. I had the expected win percentage in my model for Missouri over 93% in that last game. It was actually closer because of some of the mistakes that they had in special teams, that block kick for a return. And then again, my depth and value chart, like, let's just look at how the rosters grades up. I have Arizona State significantly higher than I do for Kansas. So the line's a little fishy. It's overseas in England. Anything can happen, but I don't have a single reason from a box score to look and believe in Kansas. So I'm Sun Devils -5. I'll take it.
0: Yeah, I'm with you. I bet it earlier today. 30 seconds. LSU Ole Miss. How would you play that one?
1: I would enjoy the hell out of it and on my couch and tell my kids to leave me alone. And the thing that really scares me is I think the best defensive unit and the one that no one knows about on either side of the ball is LSU, right? Kiffin knows both the coordinators for Ole Miss. Ole Miss doesn't know about the LSU defense. I think that's the best unit on the field. I think LSU wins that game, but I'm just excited to watch it.
0: Yeah, I want to take Ole Miss, but I don't think I'm going to get there. Everyone, check out the tools at Coach Big CFB. It's all available. It's all free. It's going to help you with your handicap every week. Zach, you're the best. We'll chat next week. Good luck with all the bets, brother.
1: Appreciate you, man. Have a great weekend.
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0: 15 minutes from now, professional handicapper Scott Spreitzer will be with us in his usual spot. What's he like in Thursday Night Football? I'll tell you this, it's a player prop, and we'll break it down in just a little bit here on the program. It's been a fun show, man. We've covered a lot of ground. If you missed any part of it, you can always go back and download it wherever you get your podcast. Hour number one went behind the counter here at Circa. Justin Tricarico joined us, odds maker here at Circa, and he took us behind the scenes, said there was Coach of the Year action earlier today, took some big bets there, talked about what went down with Survivor over the weekend. If you missed any part of the show, you can check out that, along with Hall of Famer Warren Moon, Joe Lisi, college football handicapper in hour number two, Coach Big, Zach Bigelow in our last segment as well. All that's available, Visa Watch app, and wherever you get your podcasts. Now, it's not just that. If you miss any part of the day here on VSiN, don't worry. We get you caught up to speed. We bring you the best takes, the best sound bites, the best betting advice every single night in a segment we do called Night Bites.
13: At 4th and 1 at midfield, you're up 11. 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
0: Night Bites. All right, we begin with a numbers game. Gil Alexander, Kelly Bidlin, they take you through 10 a.m. to 1 p.m. Eastern Time right here on VSiN. And as is tradition here on a Tuesday, Gil looked at his power rankings, updating where they stand after week one. Let's see how everything shook out following the chaos of week one in the NFL for Gil.
13: The Chiefs are 7. It is Patrick Mahomes. They did win last night. They were impressed. I'm not going to take anything away from them. They're 7. The Eagles are 6. I actually think they beat a pretty strong performance by Washington on defense this past week. Washington's offense got it going late in that game. The Eagles still have a phenomenal defense. They shouldn't be any lower than 6 for that defense. Rams are 5. I know it's one horrible loss, but it was Australia, so we'll give them the benefit of the doubt, not lower than that. Niners are 4. I think they're a Super Bowl contender. The Seahawks, though, despite having Drew Lock, they're 3rd, but you can't be higher than 3rd with Lock right now. They will get Darnold back. Bills are 2. Ravens are 1.
0: Okay. Let's digest this. One, I don't think he's crazy with the Ravens at one, obviously. I love Lamar. I'm definitely a Lamar guy for the most part, and I apologize for some of his shortcomings, and I'll deflect the blame there. But I thought what we saw from Baltimore was a very, very efficient offense that was, like, moving up and down the field against Indianapolis. Lamar looked so in command, but more importantly, Lamar looked very healthy. And a healthy Lamar means they're going to be a contender. Can they get over the top? We'll find out. But I think Baltimore at one makes all the sense in the world. Buffalo at two, sure, I'm not going to argue with that. Big win on the road in Houston, but it was this close to being a loss if Lassiter holds on to that interception. Seattle at three, dominant performance, but I don't know if I'd put them at three. San Francisco at four, they get credit for the win against the Rams, but there was a lot of weirdness with that situation. I'm okay with that. I think it's the bottom of the list with Gil that I'd probably push back on. I think Jacksonville's better than Denver. Now, we'll find out this week, even though I'd bet Denver. I think Jacksonville, big picture, the rest of the year, I believe in them. But head-to-head, off a bounce back for the Broncos, I understand laying the points at them this week. Later in the year, when these two teams are kind of getting better as the year goes on and we find out what their identities are, I think Jacksonville's a pretty underrated team. Contrarian maybe for him to have Chicago at 13 below Green Bay. That feels actually a little disrespectful. I know the defense stinks, but I'm not sure that matters. I think they're ready for a shootout every single week. I'd probably have I have Chicago above Detroit, like full disclosure. I'm not as high on Detroit as everyone else. I think Chicago's winning that division. So I would probably have Detroit at least 10 and then Detroit at 11 at the very worst. If I was just going to nitpick the power rankings for Gil Alexander, catch a numbers game, 10 a.m. Eastern every weekday right here on VSiN. We now go to prop points with the guru, John Hansen, and no one's better with fantasy. And if you're getting your waiver wire pickups ready right now, you better target some guys that can make an impact the rest of the way. John Hansen, the fantasy guru, broke down why Keelan Black, the running back rookie for the Niners, is the guy to look for this week.
8: Numero uno, of course, if you listen to us all summer, you would have rostered Kalon Black because he was my favorite running back sleeper on the board. And boy, did he look good. Did I expect him to out-carry Christian McCaffrey? No, I did not. But they were pretty adamant all summer and off-season that they were going to pull back from McCaffrey's workload. And it worked unbelievably because Black out-carried CMC. But CMC was shot out of a cannon in the second half. It is very easy to see him getting some short touchdowns along with about 10 opportunities a game, so he could have standalone value, but more importantly, he should be rostered in every single league. He is a Christian McCaffrey injury away from being a potential league winner.
0: I'm glad that John said that at the end there. He's totally right. It's not just that. How about offensive rookie of the year? Now, you can't really place these bets assuming an injury, but San Francisco, you can kind of assume almost everyone's going to get injured at this point because they feel due. And for CMC, he's coming off a rare season where he was not injured last year. Could that be a situation with him getting older where he gets dinged up, banged up, and Keelan Black ends up getting more run? He's 30-1 for offensive rookie of the year. It's not the shrewdest approach, but if CMC were to get injured, which has happened plenty in the past, I imagine Keelan Black would shorten up to well under 10-1, maybe even under 7-1 as one of the favorites with the usage, with the system, and the opportunity he'd have presented in front of him to be that number one guy for the run game for San Francisco. I think it's something you have to consider. I'm not quite there yet, but I've thought about it pretty heavily here to try and get ahead of what could happen. That's the problem. It could happen. There's no guarantee that CMC is going to get injured at some point this year. Now, could we get a repeat of what we saw over the weekend? Ohio State, Texas, the Buckeyes go down to Austin. They lose. So the home teams won the matchups the last 2 years of them facing each other. Taylor McGregor, ESPN sideline reporter, she joined VSiN by the books and talked about maybe that's not the last we see of the Buckeyes and the Longhorns this season.
15: Ooh, I would love to see that matchup yet again, because to me, the story early were the fluky turnovers again. I mean, it was bizarre. First series of the game turnover, and then, you know, the deep ball to Cam Coleman, just fluky bouncing off his wrist, interception. So I wasn't as concerned about Texas, despite the score at half, I was like, I feel like this is a much closer game. Now they couldn't really move the football. That was the story for them, I felt like, in the first half. But then watching the way that it unfolded in the second, I mean, Steve Sarkisian, obviously a guy known for his offensive play calling. It was impressive what they did. So I would love to see him play again. I think it would be a heck of a matchup.
0: With the possibility of being accused a H-8-R, that's hater for those of you playing at home that don't know how to spell, and there was a number in the middle in there. Was there a niner in there? Were you calling from a walkie-talkie? I don't want to sound like a hater of Steve Sarkisian and Texas, but are we sure they deserve credit for that win? Like, are we 100% sure? Because to me, that game was lost by Ryan Day. The mismanaging of the clock, using up as much play clock as possible, keeping the ball on the ground, running efficiently, and more importantly, a defense that has lost a lot that did not know how to play with a lead. Now, to credit Texas, there was a couple throws in the first half where the receivers did not help Arch out with some key drops. But are we so sure that was a game? Like, to me, the story is less Texas won. It's more that Ohio State lost. I just came away very unimpressed with them. I don't really understand. Ohio State is the favorite in the betting market at plus 510. I guess if you move them with their pedigree, the assumption by the bookmakers is people will just slam them if they get north of 7, 8, 9 to 1 on the perceived value. But if I'm looking at this betting board, I just think there's so many better bets than both of those teams. For starters, Georgia at plus 680. The thing that Georgia brings to the table that really Texas does not have, specifically in the SEC, is continuity, growing together. There's some guys back for Texas, but a lot of those skill pieces are new. A lot of the key guys on defense are new transfers that were brought in because Will Muschamp needs better linebacker play for his system. I think Georgia, with what they bring to the table, with a connected unit, with a coach who understands how to win big games, Georgia's a better bet to win the title at a little under 7-1 than Texas is. And if I'm looking to fade Ohio State, I'd rather have Miami at 8-1. I'd rather have Indiana at 9.5-1. Here's a weird one. I would take the upside and potential of LSU at 11-1. I would rather have an Oregon bounce back at 18-1. I'm not blown away by Ohio State. I don't see what everyone else sees, but you know what? I will acknowledge this part of it. I am a bit of a Buckeye hater. I don't think the substance is always there with them, and that's specifically in the tenure of one Ryan Day. Football's back. Don't head into another football season without VSiN Pro. Become a VSiN Pro subscriber today. 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
0: Rolling on, it's Cashing Out. I'm Dustin Sweetelson coming to you as always from the Circus Sportsbook in downtown Las Vegas. You know what jumps out to me as we're in the final hour of the show is I get here on Sundays, place is packed for Sunday Night Football. I get here on Mondays, it is crazy for Monday Night Football. And then we have like this letdown on Tuesday where you're like, oh, yeah, there's no football tonight. So as pumped up as we've been, we went Wednesday, Thursday, Friday, Saturday, Sunday, Monday. This is the first day without football in about a week here. And I got to tell you, we missed it for the summer. I miss it right now. I miss the football. I'm glad we're going to get it back on Thursday with both the NFL and college getting underway. How do we attack Thursday night football with the Buffalo Bills hosting the Lions? Well, we'll chat about that with our next guest. He's Scott Spreitzer, longtime legendary handicapper, professional bettor, at Scott Wins on X. You can find him on social. And he joins us on the Progressive Guest Line. So, Scott, first, before we look ahead, talk to me. How did week one in the NFL go for you?
28: I was very happy, Dustin. Only had three plays. We had Pittsburgh on Sunday. We had the Chiefs on Monday night. And I had Jalen Hurts over 6.5 carries on Sunday. I think we might have talked about that one on your show last week. But it wasn't looking good. I'm going to say midway through the third quarter, he had like two carries. And he ended up with seven. So he got it by half a carry. And very happy. Because as I've told you a million times, you know, I'm not a big week one guy. I like to just kind of take it easy, be a minimalist, and then get into it in week two, and of course in college football in week three and beyond. But it's been a good start. First couple of weekends, we're doing well. You mentioned all those days of football, man. It was like 6 days in a row or whatever. And last night, we cashed the Chiefs, and I said to the wife and to the daughter, I'm running over the store here at 9:30 at night, grab me a little Woodford Reserve and having a glass just to relax after 6 days of sweaty bets.
0: Yeah, well after that, they probably said, sir, who are you and how'd you get into our home? We don't know who you are. We haven't seen you in a week. let's talk Thursday Night Football. I'm just curious, you know, before we get to your actual play, I know you like a prop, but Buffalo Lane 4.5, totals 54.5, Bills opening up a new stadium, off a game in Houston where, I got to tell you, I thought about betting the under. I was obviously happy I didn't bet the under in that game because it was a shootout between the Texans and Bills. But Buffalo was this close to losing that game if Lassiter could hold on to an interception. And then Detroit up 21-0 against New Orleans. That game winds up in overtime, and they're this close to losing that game outright. How do you look at this game from a side and total perspective the first short week of the season?
28: Yeah, as far as the side and total, I haven't jumped in, but I keep looking and trying to make reasons to jump in on the Detroit Lions here. And I keep just looking at that defense and some of the mistakes that were made, the way they got torn up by Tyler Shuck. And, of course, you don't want to overreact to what you saw in week one. But that's what's kept me from pulling the trigger thus far on Detroit plus the points. And I'm just really concerned that maybe I have to kick back one more week and gather some data on this Lions defense before I jump in with them in a big game like this. But I'm leaning Detroit, you know, Dustin. I just haven't gone there yet.
0: Now, you do like a player prop, and I do like the over, too, for this game. I just think defense is going to be a little bit optional, especially because Detroit has a very weak secondary without their safeties, without Terry and Arnold. So you want to attack that. Who jumps out to you as a play for the Buffalo Bills?
28: Yeah, I do this quite a bit on Thursday nights in the NFL where I don't have a side or a total, but I end up on a prop. And I'm on a prop already this week, and it's DJ Moore of the Buffalo Bills. Over 59.5 receiving yards. The interesting thing about this, I think I sent this to you around 3 p.m. Pacific on Tuesday afternoon. You could find 57.5 at FanDuel, 59.5 at DK. It's now 59.5 at FanDuel and 60.5 at DraftKings as we speak. The 59.5 at FanDuel is only minus -114. I was okay up to 61.5, Dustin, so I like this play anyway. But Moore, you know, he signed in Buffalo. He had 3 years in Chicago and, of course, a handful with Carolina. But he had a low last year, 50 receptions. He was targeted about 5 times per game and then reborn last week in this Buffalo Bills offense. Josh Allen targeted DJ Moore more than any other receiver in last week's win over Houston. And he went up against, obviously, an excellent defense in the Houston Texans. Now he goes up against one of the worst at defending the wideout last year. That would be the Lions. And he spends a lot of time outside in this offense, as we saw last week. So you saw Shuck tear up the Lions, 400-plus yards passing, and they had no answer for Shuck's primary receiver, which is Chris Olave. I think DJ Moore tops this total. All the way up to 61.5 is as far as I would go.
0: Yeah, I think it's a very, very sharp move here. And I think a bunch of the receivers might be in play for Buffalo in this matchup against Detroit. Sunday, you and I are simpatico, my friend. This is like the perfect combination of events. Raiders 1-0, Chargers 0-1, Raiders puffing their chest, Chargers feeling down in the dumps. Eliminated one of my Circus Survivor entries, by the way. Now it's down from a touchdown to 6.5. Chargers are laying it total 43.5. How do you want to play it?
28: Yeah, let's celebrate the Raiders because they beat the worst team in football, which is slightly worse than they are, right? If you watch that game and look beyond the final score, and I watched a lot of that game, you'll see that the Raiders finished with 30 more yards than the Dolphins. That's it. Miami averaged 5.2 yards per play. The Raiders, 4.3 yards per play. So they were a good yard behind in that statistic also. They were able to keep the ball on the ground. They ran it a bunch of times, but only 3.5 yards per carry for Las Vegas. And Malik Willis, well, he's not quite Justin Herbert, and that's who they're going to face. Ticked off mood for the Chargers. I really believe that what Jim Harbaugh said, he goes, we didn't play our offensive line enough in preseason, and we paid for it. I think he's absolutely right. I think it's just coach speak. And as my good buddy JT the Brick said on his show this week, Dustin, when Herbert has a clean pocket or has had a clean pocket, he's torn the Raiders apart. I'm not ready to jump in on the Raiders here plus 6.5. When it dropped down, I jumped in.
0: Yeah, I think it's one of those principal plays. If I'm wrong, I'm wrong. If the Chargers stink, but they need this one. The schedule's about to get tough. They need to take down the Raiders here in week two of the season. Chatting with Scott Spritzer, legendary handicapper, at Scott Wins on X. Let's go to college football. We're going to the state of Texas. This one actually should be a lot of fun. North Texas at Texas State. I feel like this was the rivalry and unnecessary roughness, you know, the one with Scott Bakula as the quarterback. I think this was the actual matchup. Right now I'm seeing Texas State right now in the market. You can actually get a 2.5 at FanDuel. Most other shops are 3, total 63.5. Who do you like in this matchup?
28: I actually like North Dallas 40 better, but that's going way back. You might not even been born yet. But anyway, I actually laid it with Texas State here, Dustin. I, you know, Nice stats for North Texas in the opener against Indiana in the 36-point loss. Nice stats. I mean, that's not a joke. They whipped UNLV and Denton, Texas last week, and I don't know what's going on with UNLV. It's their worst performance since before Barry Odom got here, which was 5 years ago. And, of course, Dan Mullen in his second year, they were not into that game at all from the start. So now I think they're a bit overvalued, North Texas. And listen, I've seen as low as 1.5 throughout the course of this early portion of the week and as high as 3.5, mostly have 3 now. North Texas, all new starters, both sides of the line of scrimmage. Neil Brown's done a good job in his first year since coming over from West Virginia, but I take nothing from that Texas State loss to Texas, and they outgained UTSA by nearly 100 yards last week. They lose that game with 14 seconds to go. Before the final drive by the Roadrunners, Texas State had outgained UTSA 481 to 316, but turnovers were an issue. I think they cleaned it up, and I think they take care of business, I think, against an overvalued North Texas squad.
0: And finally, the college football game we've all had circled on the calendar since the winter. LSU up to a 3.5-point favorite on the road in Oxford. Ole Miss is the matchup, 58.5 is the total. As Lane Kiffin goes back to the team he abandoned a year ago, what jumps out to you here?
28: Yeah, if you like the over, there's 58.5. If you like the under, there's a lot of 59.5s. I get it, 96 points in two games by LSU. Clemson stinks on ice. Look what Dabo's done, man. You know, Dabo not agreeing to the nil transfer era, it's kind of like imagine Samsung saying no to smart TVs and color TV and doing everything in B&W, black and white. You're not going to compete, and that's what he's done. A good coach who has not kept up with the times on what he needs to do. Against Clemson, LSU scored 14 points on a pick six and a 40-yard drive. Against La Tech, LSU had 13 points with 5 minutes to go in the third. They had 27 points that started on the opponent's side of the 50. Sam Levitt's good. He's not elite. 62% passer, 2 touchdowns, 4 picks. I think you're going to see a lot of Dylan Jones running the football in this one. And on the flip side, I think Kawan Lacy is going to get a bunch of carries. He's only had 30 thus far, but I think he tops 20 in this one. So I think it's a clock that continues to move. And that LSU defense has been terrific. They've given up a grand total of 285 yards on 2.4 yards per play. And what, 8 first downs in each of their first two games allowed? I think this one stays under. And again, you can find, a key number is 59. You can find 59.5 out there if you like the under.
0: He's Scott Spritzer. Check him out, DocSports.com, on X at Scott Wins. Legend in the game, been doing it for a long time and a consistent winner. Thanks as always for doing this, my friend. Looking forward to chatting next week. Good luck with the bets.
28: Wanted to say quickly, if Joe Lisi is listening, man, I enjoy the spot. Joe and I used to do shows together 15 years ago, Dustin. He would be a guest on the show I did here in Vegas. So I caught it tonight. He does a great job. Cool to have him on. Dustin, you're the best. Thanks a lot for having me, man. Good luck.
0: Yeah, I love it. When friends are friends, it's a beautiful thing. Joe Lisi was super sharp. We're going to get him on a bunch throughout the season. It's just he's East Coast, we're West Coast, we're late at night. But he's making the time. We love having him on the program. We love Scott coming on as well. We'll put a bow on this edition of the program, plus best bets we've added for College Football Week 3 in the NFL. That's all forthcoming right here on Cashing Out.
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9: It's the other side of the wide receiver conversation that we've been having. And the wide receiver conversation we've been having, the Packers thought their best course of action over this offseason was the wide receiver core was messy. It wasn't good enough last year. And to fix that, we're going to subtract. We're not going to add. We're not going to draft anyone, which a lot of Packers people, a lot of fans thought they would. I kind of thought they would. I was surprised that they didn't. I didn't necessarily expect them to make a trade or make a signing, although they signed Sky Moore, returner. But I think a lot of people thought, well, they'll get another wide receiver in the draft because you weren't sure about Watson, especially you weren't sure about Reed. Now they ultimately re-signed both of those guys, so it was clear now, you know, weeks and months after the draft, they kind of had a plan with where they were going. But the Packers' plan this offseason was subtract, addition by subtraction. And I think that has a real chance of working, at least in training camp, hearing all good things.
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0: 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Hour number one, we went behind the counter. Justin Tricario joined us, Circa Sports, our odds maker. He mentioned some action on Coach of the Year here at Circa. We looked at week two, a couple plays that he likes as well. Joe Lisi in our second hour with some very sharp angles in betting college football. Warren Moon, professional football Hall of Famer in the second hour as well. And then previously in this hour of the show, Zach Bigelow, college football handicapper with some best bets. Scott Spritzer with sharp action for Thursday Night Football. You missed any of that, it's available wherever you get your podcast. With that, let's shift gears. Look ahead to the card coming up here for Wednesday in Major League Baseball. I would note I am retired from betting baseball for the most part until we hit the postseason here, but this is what jumped out to me. One, the Yankees going to the Twins, where you can get Carlos Rodon and the Bombers at minus 145. I know they just celebrated their postseason berth and everything, but I still think they're the better side here. Plus, Minnesota's an offense doesn't do well against left-handed pitching this year. Rodon has been strong, man. You go back the last month or so, 24 innings pitched, 2.25 ERA, 26 strikeouts, and a whip of .88. I think they just have the better pitcher. They've got Judge back in the lineup. They should be able to score against Ebby Matthews. If I'm betting that, I'm looking at the Yankees in that spot against the Twinkies. Also, Milwaukee going to Pittsburgh. This one feels like an under to me. Logan Henderson's a minus 137 favorite. Jared Jones is plus 114. The total 7.5, but I think the under is the way to attack it. Henderson's been tremendous all season long as he's been in the bigs. On the other side, this is a guy in Jared Jones who was injured all of last year. It seems as though he has found his form over his last couple starts. He's looked a lot better. I think that both pitchers could pitch 6-7 innings, give their teams a chance here, and we're looking at maybe, what, a 3-2, 3-1, 4-1, something like that type of game. I like the under 7.5 because I think both pitchers will be on their A game in this divisional matchup late in the season. And then the last one I'm considering would be Boston going to Texas. Mackenzie Gore has been bad, guys. Really bad. Over the last month, a 5.73 ERA. His whip is 1.95. And Boston's a team pretty good against lefties for the season, so I would consider Jake Bennett on the road, minus 108 at Texas, and Mackenzie Gore, but as of right now, those will not be official plays for me here. I do have a few official plays, though, up at vsin.com/picks, where you can see picks from this show, every show here on the network, and we're going to begin with Thursday Night Football. I'm officially adding the Lions at +4.5. Look, I understand there's a lot of people saying, hang on, how do you trust this Lions team with the defense looking the way that it does? And I understand the concern there, but so much of betting the NFL for me, especially early in the season, is fading those things that just feel so obvious, especially when it's like football X's and O's. I find my best handicapping angles have nothing to do with sports, have nothing to do with football. To me, this is about being prepared. This is about a short week. This is about a coach in Dan Campbell who thrives in prime time. Dan Campbell in primetime football is 13-3 straight up. He is 3-0 straight up on Thursday night. As a road dog, he's 16-11 covering the number. He's 17-5 ATS as a dog of 3.5 to 9.5. He's 11-8 covering the number as a road dog of 7 or less. I think this is a spot where Detroit, in the second half against New Orleans, they took their foot off the gas because they were getting ready for this game. They thought they could get by up 21-0, playing a very vanilla brand of offense, and it almost came back to bite them in the rear. Now they have to be on their P's and Q's. Now they have to be ready, locked, and loaded against the Buffalo team that just let C.J. Stroud throw all over them. This feels like a shootout, and it feels like, to me, the weapons for the Lions are ready for that style of fight. The Lions' secondary's bad. I'm not going to run away from that. But this feels closer to a field goal game to me than it does a 4 or 5 point game. On top of that, Joe Brady's on the other side. Joe Brady's a first-time head coach who has pressure, who's going to have a lot of distractions at home on a short week, getting ready for this big game. He has never had to prepare an entire team in just a few days for a team like Detroit coming to town. So while I'm lower on the Lions than most on the season, I think for Thursday Night Football, they're the only direction I can look on the side. And if I'm betting the total, I like the over. Going to VSiN.com, where you can see betting splits from DraftKings and Circa, which can give you a couple of perspectives here. DraftKings, more of the public book nationwide. 82% of the money on just 64% of the bets backing the Bills laying the 4.5. See, that works in my favor here, because that's exactly what I'm thinking. I think most people are saying, well, Buffalo, 1 week, one against Houston, we'll lay that big number here. Au contraire, mon frere. Buffalo could have just as likely lost that game on the road in Houston if Kamari Lassiter could intercept the football that was thrown into his hands. At Circa, it's a little bit closer. Buffalo, 83% of the handle on 85% of the bets. So a little bit of sharp action. I won't even say sharp action, just bigger bets being placed on the Lions. 17% of the handle on 15% of the bets. I will note, here at Circa, 99% of the bet of the handle on 75% of the bets, that feels like sharp action to me, on the over 54.5 between these two teams. So that is the play for me for Thursday Night Football. As far as the Chargers go, I'm laying 6.5 with them in a bounce back. It's fine if I'm wrong, but this is one of those principal plays for me. When you're betting in the NFL, you have to have some things that you stick to. And for me, a philosophy I like to go by is if I saw one team look really bad in week one, facing a team that looked really good in week one, and I don't think that's the truth the identity of these two teams for the rest of the way, I'll take a chance on that team that's underrated in the Chargers. The fact that this thing opened 7 and it's now under a touchdown at 6.5, I think the action's going the wrong way. I think this is a Chargers win. I think this is a Chargers cover. I think the Raiders will be improved and be competitive all season long, but this is a horrible spot for them to be going to Los Angeles. You're going to have an angry, inspired Chargers team that will be out for blood. I love them hosting the Raiders this week, laying 6 and a hook. I also added a college football play earlier today. Give me Arizona State laying 5 against Kansas. Now, this game's being played in England, okay? So it's a little deceptive when some of these sports books put the number out there and you can see the spread and they don't note that it's a neutral field. This is like my number one betting pet peeve, by the way. I think it should be illegal, to be honest. It should say this is a neutral site and where it's being played, because people will look at it and if they put it Arizona State at Kansas, like it says, you know, at most places, they're going to say, well, Kansas is a 5-point home dog. No, they're not a home dog. They're a neutral site dog. And to me, if you watched Arizona State against Texas A&M, final score was 48-20. That is not indicative of how this game went. The Sun Devils were in this, and Kenny Dillingham is a brilliant offensive mind. He lost his quarterback from a year ago at Arizona State, right? Sam Levitt's now at LSU. He brings in Cutter Bowley from Kentucky. Cutter Bowley was awesome for a long time on the road. It just spun away from them with the interceptions late. They were outscored in the fourth quarter 24-0, but up until that point, we were looking at a touchdown game. 24-17. Bowley went 21-34, 254 through the air, 2 touchdowns, 2 interceptions, and they've got a mismatch against everyone in the country. Reed Harris is a problem. Transfer from Rutgers, 6'5", had 9 catches for 189 yards and 2 touchdowns. We just saw what happened with Kansas against Missouri in a rivalry game. What are they going to look like coming down off that matchup where there was a lot of controversy off the field and social media, where Missouri beat them 38-21, storming back in the second half? They allowed Austin Simmons to throw for 292 through the air. Roberts ran for 125 on the ground. I think this Arizona State team, and offensively, is better than Missouri, and they're going to make Kansas pay. I am laying the 5 with the Sun Devils because this is a great bounce back spot going to England, where Kenny Dillingham and company, they're going to be ready to go against the Jayhawks here on Saturday. And that game is going to be played in the early window. So looking forward to sweating that out with you right here on VSiN as I'm hosting Live Bet Saturday. Also added one future. We talked about it on the show the last two nights, and I realized I'll have FOMO if I don't bet it. I took Josiah Trotter of the Buccaneers to win Defensive Rookie of the Year 27-1. I think one shot maybe has 30-1, but we didn't have that out there out here in Vegas. If you look at how linebackers perform under Todd Bowles in this system in Tampa, they put up monster tackle numbers. And that's something, the volume that a linebacker can get impacts this Defensive Rookie of the Year. We saw it last year with Schlesinger. We saw it a few years back, a long time ago, with Darius Leonard. I think that Trotter playing behind Vita Vea, he's going to have these huge lanes to impact the game, to get run-stopping plays, and more importantly, tackles for loss. First player since 82 when a sack became official stat to have an interception and a sack, or pick six and a sack, in his first ever game. I like Trotter at 27-1 Defensive Rookie of the Year. That'll do it for us here on Cashing Out, but stay with VSiN all day long. It gets started 7 a.m. Eastern with VSiN by the Books, Dave Ross, Jensen Lewis. They hand the baton off to Gil Alexander and Kelly Bidlin for a numbers game at 10, and then it's Prop Points with the guru John Hansen at 1 p.m. Eastern Time.
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21: I saw you at the game the other night. Yeah, you. Up there getting mad, acting like we're all out there making a million a game. But let me be real with you. This isn't the pros. It's school sports, and it's a game, our game. So please.

0: run double in the bottom of the ninth. Victories for the Dodgers and Milwaukee. Atlanta beat the Cubs 6-3. That clinched the NL Central title again for the Brewers. Washington downed Philadelphia 6-3, despite Kyle Schwarber's 45th home run of the season. Baltimore won in 11 innings at the Mets 7-5. Pete Alonso, ex-Met, with a tying solo homer in the top of the ninth. Houston and Texas each won. The Ravens cut kicker Jake Moody from their practice squad.
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5: Lows around 54 overnight under partly cloudy skies. Winds out of the north around 5 miles per hour. Daytime highs approaching 70 Wednesday. Sunshine mixed with clouds at times. I'm meteorologist Paul Frombly with your weatherology forecast on 95.3 and 99.1 The Score. Currently 55.
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8: Coming at you from the Circus Sportsbook in downtown Las Vegas, I'm Dustin Sweetelson. This is Cashing Out, VSiN, the Sports Betting Network. Bottom of this hour, Scott Spreitzer joins his best bets in the National Football League. And right now, it is time for our favorite weekly segment. He is Coach Big, Zach Bigelow, college football handicapper at Coach Big CFB on X. Check out his website. Check out his information. It is off the freaking charts. And he's got charts, by the way, on his website as well. And he joins us via the Progressive Guest Line. Zach, great to see you as always, buddy. Thanks for doing this. And before we look ahead, I want to look back on what went down over the weekend first. For starters, let's talk Texas and Ohio State. I keep running this by people, but you tell me if it's crazy. I came away from Texas and Ohio State believing in Indiana and Georgia more. I think both those teams are going to annihilate Ohio State and Texas. Do you think that's a fair assessment? Because I was very unimpressed with both sides.
9: No, 100%. If Ryan Day wants to keep being this rough and tumble, run the ball, play efficient football in a smaller sample size guy, at some point he's got to have the offensive line to do it and be able to battle. And when he gets conservative and he lays off the blitz and he starts running at a hard percentage and it's just not going to work. And that's against Texas, who we like and they have talent. But wait till the big boys in Indiana show up again. And Georgia still loves to just bully the hell out of everybody. So I came away with the exact same thing thinking about you guys is if that's who Ohio State wants to be, then that's that. And then on the Texas side, good for Sark. He finally got the monkey off of his back. But look at expected win percentage at the end of that one. You know, that's a coin flip game at the end that really Ohio State should have won, and they gave it away. I think Ohio State lost it as much as Texas won it. And still underwhelmed with Arch, right? And I kind of wondered, did the Mannings regret sending Arch to Texas and Sark? He's so conservative with how he's pushing the ball down the field. Every play wants to have this orbit motion on it, and it's all these screens and cute plays. And at some point, without the receivers, I would think he'd let Arch play, especially how well the offensive line is pass blocking. But continues to underwhelm. So, yeah, I think everybody else's arrows go up coming out of that game. I agree with you.
8: Yeah, and be careful with monkeys on the back down in Austin. That's a real thing that could happen to Sarkisian with his former assistant. All that went on a few years ago. I want to look back at one more element here. Oregon. Of course, Oklahoma State shows up when we're not on them in week two. Oklahoma State beating Oregon. I got to tell you, man, as high as you and I were on the Pokes, that wasn't on the bingo card for this year with the way they looked against Tulsa in the opener. 39-31, and honestly, that score makes it seem a lot closer than it was. Oklahoma State was the right side, the better team, every step of the way. What is wrong with the Oregon Ducks?
9: I said it in the beginning, you know, my soapbox, it's how much I value the coaching staffs, right? And if you have that differentiator there, and Dan Lanning's already proven to us that he's a leg down there with his inability to beat a team when he plays them for a second time in the season. And in that second time, when you've already had the matchup, right, that's ever more emphasized how important the coaching is. And then he goes out and he promotes from within when he loses both of his coordinators, kind of two unproven guys. They have called plays before, but never at a high level that you would think Oregon would be jumping up and down to grab these guys. It's definitely a loyalty play. And so when you're concerned about coaching, your ability to do it as a head coach, you promote to

0: guys from within when you've already not been doing it well. And then you see all these trends about run pass giveaways and Oklahoma State knowing they're teeing off on what they're doing, and Boise State goes toe to toe with you. I mean, that screams there's a problem in that very large coaching staff room with about 60 people standing in there, that how do they still have tendencies? But that's definitely what stands out to me. And then on top of that, too, if there was one thing in the roster I wanted to complain about, it's offensive line proven production. There's a lot of talent in the room and high-rated guys, but a lot of inexperienced. And so far, that inexperience in the offensive line has really hurt them. And when you think about the defensive line, the starting four for Oregon, we thought was going to be the best in the country, didn't know about the depth because so many guys transferred. Yeah, getting beat in the trenches and not being well-coached is a recipe for disaster.
1: Yeah,
0: in Eugene this year.
1: Yeah, kind of also disrespectful to Will Stein to just think that his successor is just on your staff already, as if he didn't turn Bo Nix into a first rounder, something nobody saw coming. Chatting with Zach Bigelow, college football handicapper, at Coach Big CFB on X, all of his information on his X profile, and it's tremendous stuff. Let's get to the plays you like for week three. NC State going to Vanderbilt. We open with the Commodores laying 4.5, total down or down to 3.5 now on the side. Total down 52.5 from to 50.5, and Vandy makes the change at quarterback to the true freshman. How do you see this game shaking out?
0: Well, the reason Diego Pavia wasn't in the college football playoffs last year is not because he didn't drag that team forward and do everything he could. It was the defense. And when you come back and you look at what came back this year, there was a lot of returning production. If you go through my depth and value chart, that's a free tool on my X that grades every player based off of where they started from a recruiting talent standpoint and then what they've proven on the field. The returning production screamed that you would see a lift there on the defensive side of the ball. And unfortunately, we still haven't really seen it. And it's become against some teams that would kind of, you would think they would have dominated. But Delaware came out and threw the ball. We still see a Vanderbilt defense that is really struggling against explosives. And when you flip that on the other side of the ball, NC State, right, that's all they pretty much have is a quarterback and receivers. And they're desperate to show that what they did against Virginia was a mistake. And I really like the Virginia defense from a roster and talent standpoint a lot more from the Vanderbilt one. So I think NC State gets right. They're able to take advantage of some explosives. On the other side of the ball, when you look at where NC State really struggled against Virginia, right? If you think Virginia can roll out a creative run game and utilize the quarterback run, let me introduce you to Tim Beck and Vanderbilt. And now that they're going with the bigger kid and Jared Curtis, I really actually like that they moved to him. What he showed in the second half of that game really stood out to me. And I think that what Tim Beck can do will put him in good positions to be efficient, successful. Vanderbilt's also playing at a slightly higher tempo. Last year, they really packed it down and slow it down. They've picked up tempo this year. So when I combine these two things, I model this game closer to 55. It came under 51, which not as key of numbers, 55, but still really key. I've got that much volume on my model. I don't like how the defenses are playing. There's every reason to be excited about the offenses. I'm not a big overs guy, but I'm going over here in this game.
1: Yeah, I understand it. I definitely understand it between these two teams. How about New Mexico and Oklahoma, where I think we found out that John Mateer kind of stinks? New Mexico going to Norman, and we're seeing the Sooners as, wow, it's 23.5 where I sit at Circa. I'm seeing 22.5, 22, various numbers out there. Total down 48.5, down to 46.5. You think the Lobos are live here on the road, huh?
0: Yeah, I mean, Jason Eck won me over at the press conference, said, you know, sometimes you go to the fanciest steakhouse in town, you worry if you're not, you got enough money in your pocket to not get embarrassed. But he knows how to get up for these big-time games and play guys in a punching class above him. And my biggest problem here is Oklahoma's offensive line is broken, which is unforgivable coming out of Sooner Nation. Like, they should be able to run the football and have an offensive line that does that. They have really been beat up with some injuries. But if you go through how that unit is grading, both from a pass blocking standpoint, as well as a run blocking, it's inexcusable and they're not getting it done. And so New Mexico's defensive front is probably the best unit that they're going to roll out on Saturday as well. And so when you line that up, it's really going to force Oklahoma to be one-sided and Mateer against defense that's very well coached. We've seen, yeah, you can get as big and strong as you want in the weight room this year, but that doesn't mean it's going to lead to more efficiency in the pass game. And so while I still believe in Venables with an elite off Oklahoma defense, and I know what they can do, I believe in Eck to get his guys fired up. It's going to be a rock fight. It's going to be a drag out fight. And so to cover a big number like that, New Mexico's done it before against P4 guys. They took down UCLA last year outright. I model this number closer to 18-17. And so that extra value, we love Jason Eck in this house. I'm going to be on the Lobos. They cover it and keep it within the number and schedule spot, right? Oklahoma's got Georgia next week.
1: Yeah.
0: This is not, while they did just lose at Michigan, they're looking ahead to the Bulldogs, and that's a really important game if they want to get back to the playoffs. And so New Mexico keeps it tight, covers it, and we move on.
1: Jason Eck, the next head coach at Wisconsin, probably his alma mater. That's the vibe we have. Arizona State taking on Kansas in England. I got to tell you, I thought this line was fishy. I'm laying the five here with you. I think I came away from the game at Kyle Field over the weekend so impressed with this offense. And this is kind of a letdown for Kansas with all the drama against Missouri and losing that game. Sun Devils feel like the right spot. Talk to me about it. Why are we going to cash this ticket?
0: Yeah, so I'm with you. Cutter Bowley has really stood out to me. I remember really noting it last year when he was at Kentucky and played in the Tennessee game. That was one of the most explosive games offensively last year, and he went toe-to-toe keeping up with Tennessee, and so he showed reason to be really excited, and he's shown it this year with Kenny Dillingham, the quarterback whisper. He's grading 90 passing through two games. He's top 10 in the country, five big-time throws. I know the two pick sixes, but he's actually graded out as zero turnover-worthy plays already this year with 61 attempts, and so I really like what he's going to do from a quarterback standpoint and continuing to do better. And we just saw that this Kansas defense, yeah, maybe they can get stout against the run and they slowed down Missouri, even though they didn't have Hardy. Simmons was able to throw the ball all over that game. And for me on the other side, I know the line's fishy for me too. I couldn't quite understand it. Kansas doesn't have a quarterback, right? Isaiah Marshall went 13 of 30 for 168 and two picks against Missouri. His best pass is when he jumps backwards and spins around in the air and throw it. On top of that, he's got a sore throwing arm. The backup's hurt. And so I just don't know how Kansas is going to be able to keep up with them. I had the expected win percentage in my model for Missouri over 93% in that last game. It was actually closer because of some of the mistakes that they had in special teams, that block kick for a return. And then again, my depth and value chart, like, let's just look at how the rosters grades up. I have Arizona State significantly higher than I do for Kansas. So the line's a little fishy. It's overseas in England. Anything can happen. But I don't have a single reason from a box score to look and believe in Kansas. So I'm Sun Devils minus five. I'll take it.
1: Yeah, I'm with you. I bet it earlier today. 30 seconds. LSU Ole Miss. How would you play that one?
0: I would enjoy the hell out of it and on my couch and tell my kids to leave me alone. And the thing that really scares me is I think the best defensive unit and the one that no one knows about on either side of the ball is LSU, right? Kiffin knows both the coordinators for Ole Miss. Ole Miss doesn't know about the LSU defense. I think that's the best unit on the field. I think LSU wins that game, but I'm just excited to watch it.
1: Yeah, I want to take Ole Miss, but I don't think I'm going to get there. Everyone, check out the tools at Coach Big CFB. It's all available. It's all free. It's going to help you with your handicap every week. Zach, you're the best. We'll chat next week. Good luck with all the bets, brother.
0: Appreciate you, man. Have a great weekend.
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1: 15 minutes from now, professional handicapper Scott Spreitzer will be with us in his usual spot. What's he like in Thursday Night Football? I'll tell you this, it's a player prop, and we'll break it down in just a little bit here on the program. It's been a fun show, man. We've covered a lot of ground. 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Hour number one went behind the counter here at Circa. Justin Tricarico joined us, odds maker here at Circa, and he took us behind the scenes, said there was Coach of the Year action earlier today, took some big bets there, talked about what went down with Survivor over the weekend. If you missed any part of the show, you can check out that, along with Hall of Famer Warren Moon, Joe Lisi, college football handicapper in hour number two, Coach Big, Zach Bigelow in our last segment as well. All that's available, VSiN Watch app, and wherever you get your podcasts. Now, it's not just that. If you miss any part of the day here on VSiN, don't worry. 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
1: All right, we begin with a numbers game. Gil Alexander, Kelly Bidlin, they take you through 10 a.m. to 1 p.m. Eastern time right here on VSiN. And as is tradition here on a Tuesday, Gil looked at his power rankings, updating where they stand after week one. Let's see how everything shook out following the chaos of week one in the NFL for Gil.
12: The Chiefs are 7. It is Patrick Mahomes. They did win last night. They were impressed. I'm not going to take anything away from them. They're 7. The Eagles are 6. I actually think they beat a pretty strong performance by Washington on defense this past week. Washington's offense got it going late in that game. The Eagles still have a phenomenal defense. They shouldn't be any lower than 6 for that defense. Rams are 5. I know it's one horrible loss, but it was Australia, so we'll give them the benefit of the doubt, not lower than that. Niners are 4. I think they're a Super Bowl contender. The Seahawks, though, despite having Drew Lock, they're 3rd, but you can't be higher than 3rd with Lock right now. They will get Darnold back. Bills are 2. Ravens are 1.
1: Okay. Let's digest this. 1, I don't think he's crazy with the Ravens at 1, obviously. I love Lamar. I'm definitely a Lamar guy for the most part, and I apologize for some of his shortcomings, and I'll deflect the blame there. But I thought what we saw from Baltimore was a very, very efficient offense that was moving up and down the field against Indianapolis. Lamar looked so in command, but more importantly, Lamar looked very healthy. And a healthy Lamar means they're going to be a contender. Can they get over the top? We'll find out. But I think Baltimore at 1 makes all the sense in the world. Buffalo at 2, sure, I'm not going to argue with that. Big win on the road in Houston, but it was this close to being a loss if Lassiter holds on to that interception. Seattle at 3, dominant performance, but I don't know if I'd put them at 3. San Francisco at 4, they get credit for the win against the Rams, but there was a lot of weirdness with that situation. I'm okay with that. I think it's the bottom of the list with Gil that I'd probably push back on. I think Jacksonville's better than Denver. Now, we'll find out this week, even though I'd bet Denver. I think Jacksonville, big picture, the rest of the year, I believe in them. But head-to-head, off a bounce back for the Broncos, I understand laying the points at them this week. Later in the year, when these two teams are kind of getting better as the year goes on and we find out what their identities are, I think Jacksonville's a pretty underrated team. Contrarian maybe for him to have Chicago at 13 below Green Bay. That feels actually a little disrespectful. I know the defense stinks, but I'm not sure that matters. I think they're ready for a shootout every single week. I'd probably have I have Chicago above Detroit, like full disclosure. I'm not as high on Detroit as everyone else. I think Chicago's winning that division. So I would probably have Detroit at least 10 and then Detroit at 11 at the very worst. If I was just going to nitpick the power rankings for Gil Alexander, catch a numbers game, 10 a.m. Eastern every weekday right here on VSiN. We now go to prop points with the guru, John Hansen, and no one's better with fantasy. And if you're getting your waiver wire pickups ready right now, you better target some guys that can make an impact the rest of the way. John Hansen, the fantasy guru, broke down why Keelan Black, the running back rookie for the Niners, is the guy to look for this week.
14: Numero uno, of course, if you listen to us all summer, you would have rostered Kalon Black because he was my favorite running back sleeper on the board. And boy, did he look good. Did I expect him to out-carry Christian McCaffrey? No, I did not. But they were pretty adamant all summer and off-season that they were going to pull back from McCaffrey's workload. And it worked unbelievably because Black out-carried CMC. But CMC was shot out of a cannon in the second half. It is very easy to see him getting some short touchdowns along with about 10 opportunities a game, so he could have standalone value, but more importantly, he should be rostered in every single league. He is a Christian McCaffrey injury away from being a potential league winner.
1: I'm glad that John said that at the end there. He's totally right. It's not just that. How about offensive rookie of the year? Now, you can't really place these bets assuming an injury, but San Francisco, you can kind of assume almost everyone's going to get injured at this point because they feel due, and for CMC, he's coming off a rare season where he was not injured last year. Could that be a situation with him getting older where he gets dinged up, banged up, and Keelan Black ends up getting more run? He's 30-1 for Offensive Rookie of the Year. It's not the shrewdest approach, but if CMC were to get injured, which has happened plenty in the past, I imagine Keelan Black would shorten up to well under 10-1, maybe even under 7-1 as one of the favorites with the usage, with the system, and the opportunity he'd have presented in front of him to be that number one guy for the run game for San Francisco. It's something you have to consider. I'm not quite there yet, but I've thought about it pretty heavily here to try and get ahead of what could happen. That's the problem. It could happen. There's no guarantee that CMC is going to get injured at some point this year. Now, could we get a repeat of what we saw over the weekend? Ohio State, Texas, the Buckeyes go down to Austin. They lose. So the home teams won the matchups the last 2 years of them facing each other. Taylor McGregor, ESPN sideline reporter, she joined VSiN by the books and talked about maybe that's not the last we see of the Buckeyes and the Longhorns this season.
15: Ooh, I would love to see that matchup yet again, because to me, the story early were the fluky turnovers again. I mean, it was bizarre. First series of the game turnover, and then, you know, the deep ball to Cam Coleman, just fluky bouncing off his wrist, interception. So I wasn't as concerned about Texas, despite the score at half. I was like, I feel like this is a much closer game. Now they couldn't really move the football. That was the story for them, I felt like, in the first half. But then watching the way that it unfolded in the second, I mean, Steve Sarkisian, obviously a guy known for his offensive play calling. It was impressive what they did. So I would love to see him play again. I think it would be a heck of a matchup.
1: With the possibility of being accused a H8R, that's hater for those of you playing at home that don't know how to spell, and there was a number in the middle in there. Was there a niner in there? Were you calling from a walkie-talkie? I don't want to sound like a hater of Steve Sarkisian in Texas, but are we sure they deserve credit for that win? Like, are we 100% sure? Because to me, that game was lost by Ryan Day. The mismanaging of the clock, using up as much play clock as possible, keeping the ball on the ground, running efficiently, and more importantly, a defense that has lost a lot that did not know how to play with a lead. Now, to credit Texas, there was a couple throws in the first half where the receivers did not help Arch out with some key drops. But are we so sure that was a game? Like, to me, the story is less Texas won. It's more that Ohio State lost. I just came away very unimpressed with them. I don't really understand Ohio State as the favorite in the betting market at plus 510. I guess if you move them with their pedigree, the assumption by the bookmakers is people will just slam them if they get north of 7, 8, 9 to 1 on the perceived value. But if I'm looking at this betting board, I just think there's so many better bets than both of those teams. For starters, Georgia at plus 680. The thing that Georgia brings to the table that really Texas does not have, specifically in the SEC, is continuity, growing together. There's some guys back for Texas, but a lot of those skill pieces are new. A lot of the key guys on defense are new transfers that were brought in because Will Muschamp needs better linebacker play for his system. I think Georgia, with what they bring to the table, with a connected unit, with a coach who understands how to win big games, Georgia's a better bet to win the title at a little under 7-1 than Texas is. And if I'm looking to fade Ohio State, I'd rather have Miami at 8-1. I'd rather have Indiana at 9.5-1. Here's a weird one. I would take the upside and potential of LSU at 11-1. I would rather have an Oregon bounce back at 18-1. I'm not blown away by Ohio State. I don't see what everyone else sees, but you know what? I will acknowledge this part of it. I am a bit of a Buckeye hater. I don't think the substance is always there with them, and that's specifically in the tenure of one Ryan Day. Football's back. Don't head into another football season without VSiN Pro. Become a VSiN Pro subscriber today. 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
5: Rolling on, it's Cashing Out. I'm Dustin Sweetelson coming to you as always from the Circus Sportsbook in downtown Las Vegas. You know what jumps out to me as we're in the final hour of the show is I get here on Sundays, place is packed for Sunday Night Football. I get here on Mondays, it is crazy for Monday Night Football. And then we have like this letdown on Tuesday where you're like, oh, yeah, there's no football tonight. So as pumped up as we've been, we went Wednesday, Thursday, Friday, Saturday, Sunday, Monday. This is the first day without football in about a week here. And I got to tell you, we missed it for the summer. I miss it right now. I miss the football. I'm glad we're going to get it back on Thursday with both the NFL and college getting underway. How do we attack Thursday night football with the Buffalo Bills hosting the Lions? Well, we'll chat about that with our next guest. He's Scott Spreitzer, longtime legendary handicapper, professional bettor at Scott Wins on X. You can find him on social. And he joins us on the Progressive Guest Line. So, Scott, first, before we look ahead, talk to me. How did week one in the NFL go for you?
6: I was very happy, Dustin. Only had three plays. We had Pittsburgh on Sunday. We had the Chiefs on Monday night. And I had Jalen Hurts over 6.5 carries on Sunday. I think we would have talked about that one on your show last week. But it wasn't looking good. I'm going to say midway through the third quarter, he had like two carries. And he ended up with seven. So he got it by half a carry. And very happy. Because as I've told you a million times, you know, I'm not a big week one guy. I like to just kind of take it easy, be a minimalist, and then get into it in week two, and of course in college football in week three and beyond. But it's been a good start. First couple of weekends, we're doing well. You mentioned all those days of football, man. It was like 6 days in a row or whatever. And last night, we cashed the Chiefs, and I said to the wife and to the daughter, I'm running over the store here at 9:30 at night, grab me a little Woodford Reserve and having a glass just to relax after 6 days of sweaty bets.
5: Yeah, well after that, they probably said, sir, who are you and how'd you get into our home? We don't know who you are. We haven't seen you in a week. let's talk Thursday Night Football. I'm just curious, you know, before we get to your actual play, I know you like a prop, but Buffalo Lane 4.5, totals 54.5, Bills opening up a new stadium, off a game in Houston where, I got to tell you, I thought about betting the under. I was obviously happy I didn't bet the under in that game because it was a shootout between the Texans and Bills. But Buffalo was this close to losing that game if Lassiter could hold on to an interception. And then Detroit up 21-0 against New Orleans. That game winds up in overtime, and they're this close to losing that game outright. How do you look at this game from a side and total perspective the first short week of the season?
6: Yeah, as far as the side in total, I haven't jumped in, but I keep looking and trying to make reasons to jump in on the Detroit Lions here. And I keep just looking at that defense and mm-hmm. some of the mistakes that were made, the way they got torn up by Tyler Shuck. And, of course, you don't want to overreact to what you saw in week one. But that's what's kept me from pulling the trigger thus far on Detroit plus the points. And I'm just really concerned. And maybe I have to kick back one more week and gather some data on this Lions defense before I jump in with them in a big game like this. But I'm leaning Detroit, you know, Dustin. I just haven't gone there yet.
1: Now, you do like a player prop. And I do like the over, too, for this game. I just think defense is going to be a little bit optional, especially because Detroit has a very weak secondary without their safeties, without Terry and Arnold. So you want to attack that. Who jumps out to you as a play for the Buffalo Bills?
6: Yeah, I do this quite a bit on Thursday nights in the NFL where I don't have a side or a total, but I end up on a prop. And I'm on a prop already this week, and it's DJ Moore of the Buffalo Bills. Over 59.5 receiving yards. The interesting thing about this, I think I sent this to you around 3 p.m. Pacific on Tuesday afternoon. You could find 57.5 at FanDuel, 59.5 at DK. It's now 59.5 at FanDuel and 60.5 at DraftKings as we speak. The 59.5 at FanDuel is only minus -114. I was okay up to 61.5, Dustin, so I like this play anyway. But Moore, you know, he signed in Buffalo. He had 3 years in Chicago and, of course, a handful with Carolina. But he had a low last year, 50 receptions. He was targeted about 5 times per game and then reborn last week in this Buffalo Bills offense. Josh Allen targeted DJ Moore more than any other receiver in last week's win over Houston. And he went up against, obviously, an excellent defense in the Houston Texans. Now he goes up against one of the worst at defending the wideout last year. That would be the Lions. And he spends a lot of time outside in this offense, as we saw last week. So you saw Shuck tear up the Lions, 400-plus yards passing, and they had no answer for Shuck's primary receiver, which is Chris Olave. I think DJ Moore tops this total. All the way up to 61.5 is as far as I would go.
1: Yeah, I think it's a very, very sharp move here. And I think a bunch of the receivers might be in play for Buffalo in this matchup against Detroit. Sunday, you and I are simpatico, my friend. This is like the perfect combination of events. Raiders 1-0, Chargers 0-1, Raiders puffing their chest, Chargers feeling down in the dumps, eliminated one of my Circus Survivor entries, by the way. Now it's down from a touchdown to 6.5. Chargers are laying it total 43.5. How do you want to play it?
6: Yeah, let's celebrate the Raiders because they beat the worst team in football, which is slightly worse than they are, right? If you watch that game and look beyond the final score, and I watched a lot of that game, you'll see that the Raiders finished with 30 more yards than the Dolphins. That's it. Miami averaged 5.2 yards per play. The Raiders, 4.3 yards per play. So they were a good yard behind in that statistic also. They were able to keep the ball on the ground. They ran it a bunch of times, but only 3.5 yards per carry for Las Vegas. And Malik Willis, well, he's not quite Justin Herbert, and that's who they're going to face. Ticked off mood for the Chargers. I really believe what Jim Harbaugh said. He goes, we didn't play our offensive line enough in preseason, and we paid for it. I think he's absolutely right. I think it's just coach speak. And as my good buddy JT the Brick said on his show this week, Dustin, when Herbert has a clean pocket or has had a clean pocket, he's torn the Raiders apart. I'm not ready to jump in on the Raiders here plus 6.5. When it dropped down, I jumped in.
1: Yeah, I think it's one of those principal plays. If I'm wrong, I'm wrong. If the Chargers stink, but they need this one. The schedule's about to get tough. They need to take down the Raiders here in week 2 of the season. Chatting with Scott Spritzer, legendary handicapper, at Scott Wins on X. Let's go to college football. We're going to the state of Texas. This one actually should be a lot of fun. North Texas at Texas State. I feel like this was the rivalry and unnecessary roughness, you know, the one with Scott Bakula as the quarterback. I think this was the actual matchup. Right now I'm seeing Texas State right now in the market. You can actually get a 2.5 at FanDuel. Most other shops are 3, total 63.5. Who do you like in this matchup?
6: I actually like North Dallas 40 better, but that's a little way back. You might not even been born yet. But anyway, I actually laid it with Texas State here, Dustin. Nice stats for North Texas in the opener against Indiana in the 36-point loss. Nice stats. I mean, it's not a joke. They whipped UNLV and Denton, Texas last week, and I don't know what's going on with UNLV. It's their worst performance since before Barry Odom got here, which was 5 years ago, and, of course, Dan Mullen in his second year. They were not into that game at all from the start. So now I think they're a bit overvalued, North Texas. And, listen, I've seen as low as 1.5 throughout the course of this early portion of the week and as high as 3.5. Mostly have 3 now. North Texas, all new starters, both sides of the line of scrimmage. Neil Brown's done a good job in his first year since coming over from West Virginia, but I take nothing from that Texas State loss to Texas, and they outgained UTSA by nearly 100 yards last week. They lose that game with 14 seconds to go. Before the final drive, by the Roadrunners, Texas State had outgained UTSA 481-316, but turnovers were an issue. I think they cleaned it up, and I think they take care of business, I think, against an overvalued North Texas squad.
5: And finally, the college football game we've all had circled on the calendar since the winter. LSU up to a 3.5-point favorite on the road in Oxford. Ole Miss is the matchup. 58.5 is the total. As Lane Kiffin goes back to the team he abandoned a year ago, what jumps out to you here?
6: Yeah, if you like the over, there's 58, 58.5. If you like the under, there's a lot of 59.5s. I get it, 96 points in two games by LSU. Clemson stinks on ice. Look what Dabble's done, man. You know, Dabble not agreeing to the nil transfer era. It's kind of like, imagine Samsung saying no to smart TVs and color TV and doing everything in B&W, black and white. You're not going to compete, and that's what he's done. A good coach who has not kept up with the times and what he needs to do. Against Clemson, LSU scored 14 points on a pick six and a 40-yard drive. Against La Tech, LSU had 13 points with 5 minutes to go in the third. They had 27 points that started on the opponent's side of the 50. Sam Levitt's good. He's not elite. 62% passer, 2 touchdowns, 4 picks. I think you're going to see a lot of Dylan Jones running the football in this one. And on the flip side, I think Kawan Lacy is going to get a bunch of carries. He's only had 30 thus far, but I think he tops 20 in this one. So I think it's a clock that continues to move. And that LSU defense has been terrific. They've given up a grand total of 285 yards on 2.4 yards per play. And what, 8 first downs in each of their first two games allowed? I think this one stays under. And again, you can find, a key number is 59. You can find 59.5 out there if you like the under.
5: He's Scott Spritzer. Check him out, DocSports.com, on X at Scott Wins. Legend in the game, been doing it for a long time and a consistent winner. Thanks as always for doing this, my friend. Looking forward to chatting next week. Good luck with the bets.
6: Wanted to say quickly, if Joe Lisi is listening, man, I enjoy the spot. Joe and I used to do shows together 15 years ago, Dustin. He would be a guest on the show I did here in Vegas. So I caught it tonight. He does a great job. Cool to have him on. Dustin, you're the best. Thanks a lot for having me, man. Good
5: luck. I love it. When friends are friends, it's a beautiful thing. Joe Lisi was super sharp. We're going to get him on a bunch throughout the season. It's just he's East Coast, we're West Coast, we're late at night. But he's making the time. We love having him on the program. We love Scott coming on as well. We'll put a bow on this edition of the program, plus best bets we've added for College Football Week 3 in the NFL. That's all forthcoming right here on Cashing Out.
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1: 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Hour number one, we went behind the counter. Justin Tricario joined us. Circa Sports, our odds maker. He mentioned some action on Coach of the Year here at Circa. We looked at week two, a couple plays that he likes as well. Joe Lisi in our second hour with some very sharp angles in betting college football. Warren Moon, professional football Hall of Famer in the second hour as well. And then previously in this hour of the show, Zach Bigelow, college football handicapper with some best bets. Scott Spritzer with sharp action for Thursday Night Football. You missed any of that, it's available wherever you get your podcast. With that, let's shift gears, look ahead to the card coming up here for Wednesday in Major League Baseball. I would note, I am retired from betting baseball for the most part until we hit the postseason here, but this is what jumped out to me. One, the Yankees going to the Twins, where you can get Carlos Rodon and the Bombers at minus 145. I know they just celebrated their postseason berth and everything, but I still think they're the better side here. Plus, Minnesota's an offense doesn't do well against left-handed pitching this year. Rodon has been strong, man. You go back the last month or so, 24 innings pitched, 2.25 ERA, 26 strikeouts, and a whip of .88. I think they just have the better pitcher. They've got Judge back in the lineup. They should be able to score against Ebby Matthews. If I'm betting that, I'm looking at the Yankees in that spot against the Twinkies. Also, Milwaukee going to Pittsburgh. This one feels like an under to me. Logan Henderson's a minus 137 favorite. Jared Jones is plus 114. The total 7.5, but I think the under is the way to attack it. Henderson's been tremendous all season long as he's been in the bigs. On the other side, this is a guy in Jared Jones who was injured all of last year. It seems as though he has found his form over his last couple starts. He's looked a lot better. I think that both pitchers could pitch 6-7 innings, give their teams a chance here, and we're looking at maybe, what, a 3-2, 3-1, 4-1, something like that type of game. I like the under 7.5 because I think both pitchers will be on their A game in this divisional matchup late in the season. And then the last one I'm considering would be Boston going to Texas. Mackenzie Gore has been bad, guys. Really bad. Over the last month, a 5.73 ERA. His whip is 1.95. And Boston's a team pretty good against lefties for the season. So I would consider Jake Bennett on the road, minus 108 at Texas, and Mackenzie Gore. But as of right now, those will not be official plays for me here. I do have a few official plays, though, up at VSiN.com/picks, where you can see picks from this show, every show here on the network. And we're going to begin with Thursday Night Football. I'm officially adding the Lions at +4.5. Look, I understand there's a lot of people saying, hang on, how do you trust this Lions team with the defense looking the way that it does? And I understand the concern there, but so much of betting the NFL for me, especially early in the season, is fading those things that just feel so obvious, especially when it's like football X's and O's. I find my best handicapping angles have nothing to do with sports, have nothing to do with football. To me, this is about being prepared. This is about a short week. This is about a coach in Dan Campbell who thrives in prime time. Dan Campbell in primetime football is 13-3 straight up. He is 3-0 straight up on Thursday night. As a road dog, he's 16-11 covering the number. He's 17-5 ATS as a dog of 3.5 to 9.5. He's 11-8 covering the number as a road dog of 7 or less. I think this is a spot where Detroit, in the second half against New Orleans, they took their foot off the gas because they were getting ready for this game. They thought they could get by up 21-0, playing a very vanilla brand of offense, and it almost came back to bite them in the rear. Now they have to be on their P's and Q's. Now they have to be ready, locked and loaded against the Buffalo team that just let C.J. Stroud throw all over them. This feels like a shootout, and it feels like to me the weapons for the Lions are ready for that style of fight. The Lions' secondary is bad. I'm not going to run away from that. But this feels closer to a field goal game to me than it does a 4 or 5 point game. On top of that, Joe Brady's on the other side. Joe Brady's a first-time head coach who has pressure, who's going to have a lot of distractions at home on a short week, getting ready for this big game. He has never had to prepare an entire team in just a few days for a team like Detroit coming to town. So while I'm lower on the Lions than most on the season, I think for Thursday Night Football, they're the only direction I can look on the side. And if I'm betting the total, I like the over. Going to VSiN.com, where you can see betting splits from DraftKings and Circa, which can give you a couple of perspectives here. DraftKings, more of the public book nationwide, 82% of the money on just 64% of the bets backing the Bills laying the 4.5. See, that works in my favor here, because that's exactly what I'm thinking. I think most people are saying, well, Buffalo, 1 week, one against Houston, we'll lay that big number here. Au contraire, mon frere. Buffalo could have just as likely lost that game on the road in Houston if Kamari Lassiter could intercept the football that was thrown into his hands. At Circa, it's a little bit closer. Buffalo, 83% of the handle on 85% of the bets. So a little bit of sharp action. I won't even say sharp action, just bigger bets being placed on the Lions. 17% of the handle on 15% of the bets. I will note, here at Circa, 99% of the bet of the handle on 75% of the bets, that feels like sharp action to me, on the over 54.5 between these two teams. So that is the play for me for Thursday Night Football. As far as the Chargers go, I'm laying 6.5 with them in a bounce back. It's fine if I'm wrong, but this is one of those principal plays for me. When you're betting in the NFL, you have to have some things that you stick to. And for me, a philosophy I like to go by is if I saw one team look really bad in week one, facing a team that looked really good in week one, and I don't think that's the truth, the identity of these two teams for the rest of the way, I'll take a chance on that team that's underrated in the Chargers. The fact that this thing opened 7 and it's now under a touchdown at 6.5, I think the action's going the wrong way. I think this is a Chargers win. I think this is a Chargers cover. I think the Raiders will be improved and be competitive all season long, but this is a horrible spot for them to be going to Los Angeles. You're going to have an angry, inspired Chargers team that will be out for blood. I love them. Hosting the Raiders this week, laying 6 and a hook. I also added a college football play earlier today. Give me Arizona State laying 5 against Kansas. Now, this game's being played in England, okay? So it's a little deceptive when some of these sports books put the number out there and you can see the spread and they don't note that it's a neutral field. This is like my number one betting pet peeve, by the way. I think it should be illegal, to be honest. It should say this is a neutral site and where it's being played, because people will look at it and if they put it Arizona State at Kansas, like it says, you know, at most places, they're going to say, well, Kansas is a 5-point home dog. No, they're not a home dog. They're a neutral site dog. And to me, If you watched Arizona State against Texas A&M, final score was 48-20. That is not indicative of how this game went. The Sun Devils were in this. And Kenny Dillingham is a brilliant offensive mind. He lost his quarterback from a year ago at Arizona State, right? Sam Levitt's now at LSU. He brings in Cutter Bowley from Kentucky. Cutter Bowley was awesome for a long time on the road. It just spun away from them with the interceptions late. They were outscored in the fourth quarter 24-0. But up until that point, we were looking at a touchdown game. 24-17. Bowley went 21-34, 254 through the air, two touchdowns, two interceptions, and they've got a mismatch against everyone in the country. Reed Harris is a problem. Transfer from Rutgers, 6'5", had 9 catches for 189 yards and 2 touchdowns. We just saw what happened with Kansas against Missouri in a rivalry game. What are they going to look like coming down off that matchup where there was a lot of controversy off the field and social media, where Missouri beat them 38-21, storming back in the second half? They allowed Austin Simmons to throw for 292 through the air. Roberts ran for a 125 on the ground. I think this Arizona State team, and offensively, is better than Missouri. And they're going to make Kansas pay. I am laying the 5 with the Sun Devils because this is a great bounce back spot going to England, where Kenny Dillingham and company, they're going to be ready to go against the Jayhawks here on Saturday. And that game is going to be played in the early window. So looking forward to sweating that out with you right here on VSiN as I'm hosting Live Bet Saturday. Also added one future. We talked about it on the show the last two nights, and I realized I'll have FOMO if I don't bet it. I took Josiah Trotter of the Buccaneers to win Defensive Rookie of the Year 27-1. I think one shot maybe has 30-1, but we didn't have that out there out here in Vegas. If you look at how linebackers perform under Todd Bowles in this system in Tampa, they put up monster tackle numbers. And that's something, the volume that a linebacker can get impacts this Defensive Rookie of the Year. We saw it last year with Schlesinger. We saw it a few years back, a long time ago, with Darius Leonard. I think that Trotter playing behind Vita Vea, he's going to have these huge lanes to impact the game, to get run-stopping plays, and more importantly, tackles for loss. First player since 82 when a sack became official stat to have an interception and a sack, or pick six and a sack, in his first ever game. I like Trotter at 27-1 Defensive Rookie of the Year. That'll do it for us here on Cashing Out, but stay with VSiN all day long. It gets started 7 a.m. Eastern with VSiN by the Books, Dave Ross, Jensen Lewis. They hand the baton off to Gil Alexander and Kelly Bidlin for a numbers game at 10, and then it's Prop Points with the guru John Hansen at 1 p.m. Eastern Time.
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5: The Tampa Bay Rays beat the A's 2-1. Junior Caminero with a solo homer, bottom of the ninth, his 41st home run of the year. That leads the American League. The Yankees were 8-1 winners at Minnesota. Detroit won its sixth straight game, 10-1 at Toronto. The Blue Jays now two games out for the final AL wildcard, behind the Guardians, who are closer to being maybe a division champion in the AL Central. Guardians only a half game behind the first place White Sox after beating Chicago 7-6 with a

0: 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I'm meteorologist Paul Trombley with your weatherology forecast on 95.3 and 99.1 The Score. Currently, it's 53 degrees.
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Can I get a hell yeah? Brewers, king of the NL Central. Fourth straight year, 5 of 6. I dreamed of times like these. Your Milwaukee Brewers. You know, I remember a time when 21 years ago, the Brewers

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That was a cause to get up out of your seat and move. Now, in the golden age of Brewers baseball, and get the hell out of here, Craig Counsell, you bum! Pat Murphy and his crew reign supreme. In fact, we celebrate. Here you go.

0: We love our Milwaukee Brewers, and we are mighty proud. We're mighty proud. We clap our hands. All right, I wanted to play this. I'm not dampering the celebration of it all. I wonder about this. For the second year, with the celebrations, we're popping the bubbly, we're having fun, we're chugging beer. Pat Murphy writes a special letter. Now, last year, we thought this special letter was from one Bob Uecker before he passed away. It turned out it was in the stylings of what Bob Uecker would say. But, ladies and gentlemen, a second letter is hit the Milwaukee Brewers clubhouse. Pat Murphy has wrote another letter in the stylings of one Bob Uecker. I'm going to play it.
1: You've got so much to be proud of. It's not easy what you've done. This is four straight for those who have been here all 4 years. It's really about the 2026 team, but four straight's never been done in the NL Central. It's never been done.
0: Never been done.
1: The Brewers did it. Now, we know what it felt like the last few years. We know what our goals are. It starts at the top. Mark is here today. Matt Arnold and all his ivory tower is here today to honor you guys for what you did. It's about you guys. It's about what
0: Pop and bubbly.
1: But before we go too much further, I got another letter from you.
0: Oh, they're laughing.
2: Yo.
1: You guys that didn't have the pleasure of meeting you, just ask around. Howdy, boys. Seems like things continue to go really well for my old pals. Pretty special what you've done. You didn't sneak up on anybody this year. Really proud of you. There's something special about this group. I just sense it. I've got a pretty good sense. Since I've been up here, it took me a while to get permanent stature. St. Peter's tough. Gets tougher and tougher. But I'm in now. I'm in now, full time. Yes, I'm the third team catcher behind two Yankees. A guy named Yogi, another guy named Thurman. But what I miss most is spending those days celebrating with my favorite team in my favorite town. With my favorite fans. So I say to you guys, onward. And remember to believe and do it your way. Win your way, our way. Let's get at it.
0: All right, there you go. There you go. RJ, good morning. NL Central champions, your Milwaukee Brewers. The letter. Hey.
3: That seems cringy.
0: Well. Remember last year when the letter came out and where everyone's like, I can't believe this. This is unbelievable. This is magical. Bob Uecker wrote the letter.
3: I did it in the style of.
0: And then like what? A day later, we're like, oh, Bob Uecker didn't write the letter. It was Pat Murphy doing it. Okay. Last year, I'm like, okay, it's, you know, cool. I get it. I understand it. But to do it again.
3: That's tough.
0: To do it again. And you could tell you could see, like, you could hear and feel and see the room being like, oh.
3: Oh. Oh. Right.
0: And then this bubbly just keeps getting boom, boom, bing, boom, boom, boom, boom. Anyways, your Brewers are NL Central champions. I had to play the letter. I'm going to play it again later today. I had to play the letter, though. I had to.
3: Yeah.
0: You ask yourself why. And then you ask yourself, is it cool? Is it not? I don't think it is, but is it? Is it not? I don't know. So, kind of weird. Pat Murphy, though, on talking about the young ball club. Here you go.
1: Well, I'll tell you, the youth of the club is amazing. When you look at the starting pitching and you look at the guys you just mentioned, and Mitchell hadn't played in so long, and Lara and Pratt and Churio, and you're just looking at youth and the way they play and the expectations that they've had and the standards that they've set for themselves to play a certain way. It's never easy to keep doing this. And, yeah, these guys got high hopes. They're not putting limits on themselves. And, you know, I'm not saying we're the greatest club out there, but we're pretty special.
0: I like that. There we go. Pat Murphy, like, this young group of guys growing on me. We got some high expectations. You know, four times in a row, never been done in the NL Central.
3: Yes, heard that.
0: Yeah, never been done.
3: Uke said it.
0: Yeah, he did. He did, didn't he? Never been done. Your Milwaukee Brewers have done it. Now, here's what you got to do. Win the whole effing thing.
3: Yep.
0: There's only one thing left to do. Win the whole effing thing. Okay?
3: Yes.
0: Win the whole effing thing. Matt Arnold, Brewers GM, talking about not only winning the NL Central, but the best record in baseball most of the season. 100 wins, possibly upcoming.
2: Yeah, there's youth in there, but there's a lot of guys with a lot of experience too, you know, and I just been through a lot, you know what I mean? And then it's so important to have just the balance that we have, guys that have done it, you know, a long time, guys that are brand new here. You know, it's just a really good mix, and I'm excited for what they're about to do.
0: Yeah, we're all excited for what they're about to do. Please, that kick continuum, let us be for one last run here before the lockout happens for our Milwaukee Brewers. Please, not kick continuum. Please, I'm begging you.
3: Help me help you.
0: Exactly. Let's see here. Joey Ortiz. Joey O, who's been just electric. He was talking about, well, the Miz on the mound last night, obviously, doing his thing. You had Joey O doing his thing. Two RBIs. Luis Lora, two RBIs. That was a 5-1 victory. He got to celebrate in the Pittsburgh's clubhouse there. Always fun. Tons of bubbly being popped. I wonder how they'll play today. But
3: it's going to be a loss.
0: Well, you know, of all that champagne they drink and the beer they're chugging, how much actually goes into the gullet? I'm sure there's way more soaked in the rug.
3: But you're telling me they just stopped partying?
0: No, there's no way.
3: Yeah.
0: Well, you were at Pittsburgh not too long ago, RJ. I've never been to Pittsburgh. I heard it's a fun little town.
3: Yeah.
0: Fun city. Is it good nightlife there? I assume so. I mean, it's a city. It's a major city.
3: The hotel's in walkable distance to the ballpark. It's like right across one of the bridges, and I mean, everything right around there. There's bars, there's restaurants, there's everything. So it becomes like everything's doable. It's there. Right after the game.
0: And you're a you're a Milwaukee Brewer. I mean, you won the NL Central for the fourth time in a row. Anything is doable.
3: Anything is possible.
0: I'm just watching videos in the clubhouse here. Sophia Minert is just getting drenched.
3: So I was watching on Brewers TV.
0: It's like she came back from Noah's Ark.
3: Yeah, I was watching Brewers TV, and she did an interview with Garrett Mitchell, and at the end, he just takes a bottle of champagne and dumps it on her. Yeah. I was like, wow.
0: I'm watching one right here where I assume it was a plastic bin that was once full of ice, some ice still in it with champagne and beer in it.
3: Mm-hmm.
0: And I think it's William Contreras just dumps it all over her head. Let the party begin, man. We prayed for times like these, RJ. Think of this. Think of this for a second. We live in a world where the Packers have the longest losing streak that they've had since in 34 years, right?
3: Mm-hmm.
0: And the Brewers have now won the NL Central four times in a row, something that's never been done. And Brewers in the playoffs, what, 11 times now?
3: Yes.
0: And how many in the last, was it nine in the last, in this little, yeah, this little golden era? What world are we living in?
3: No clue.
0: The Packers have a 6-game losing streak, something that hasn't been done in 34 years.
3: Yeah.
0: And the Brewers now just a juggernaut. Bless you.
3: Thank you.
0: God bless you. Euchre, bless you.
3: Milwaukee Brewers.
0: God bless the Milwaukee Brewers. 608-321-1670. Phone line's blown up. Line one, Kinger or Mike and Portage? Which one?
3: Probably Kinger.
4: Yo.
0: Hey, Kinger. What's up, buddy?
3: Hell yeah.
4: Yeah, some little sneaky, tricky trick there that you mentioned about the phone lines earlier.
0: Yeah, if the phones are ever all busy, it's either because every phone line is full with people waiting to come on, or on the Wisco Sports Show the night previous from 4 to 6 with Grant Pills, there is a button that allows you to busy out every single phone line so you cannot call in. So when I came in this morning, I was messing with RJ Cam because I was being, wasn't cooperating, and I didn't realize that Grant had busied the entire phone line out. So that's why, if you were calling in, it was busy.
4: What a shocker, you know? Mm. Surprise, especially coming from him.
3: Huge surprise.
0: I never pushed that button.
4: Yeah, No, never. Ever. But, you know, Brewers, fourth year in a row. Wow. Whoop-de-doo.
0: Kinger, that's sarcasm.
4: What does that mean, Bezel?
0: Whoop-de-doo. What's with the sarcasm?
4: I mean, come on now. What's with the sarcasm? Yeah. Great. Yes. First time ever. But we want more. We want more than just winning the Central. You know this.
0: Oh, yeah.
4: You know, we want that first round bye. Sure, we would win my net best record in baseball once again, back-to-back years. But we want that World Series appearance. We want a World Series win. You know, speaking of Grant, we don't just want them to appear and have the Packers never be in the Super Bowl again.
0: Right.
4: We want that itch. Mm. We've been itching. You know, just winning the division, that's just a gateway drug, you know.
0: Mm.
4: Now we want more.
0: More.
4: You know, we want an NL pennant to go with our AL pennant, but we want a World Series at the end, you know, before that lockout happens.
0: Yes.
4: Just like, you know, the ghost of Euchre predicts probably somewhere down the line. You know, you never know in this world of AI of ours, they could generate something.
0: No, this,
4: but yet I'm sure
0: Euchre's
4: like
0: spirit
4: said,
0: Murphy has channeled it. He's channeled it. Murphy's writing letters. Channel the Euchre spirit.
4: Yeah. You know, got dust off the old Ouija board, you know. So, but yeah, happy. Now we're, what, six wins away from the century mark. So that'll be another great first. Mm-hmm. But yet again, it all comes down to hoisting that hunk of junk, the commissioner likes to call it. And finally, For a little while, shutting up those scrubbies,
0: yeah,
4: at least for a year. Uh-huh. And especially if there's a lockout, they win it all, it'll be who knows till when.
0: If there's a lockout for a long time, it could be your reigning MLB champions for a while. You know?
4: Right?
0: Right?
4: I don't know how. Right?
0: Right?
4: So, right? So, right? I'll hold off buying my merchandise. Buying all my memorabilia, four time in a row, NL Central champions. I'm holding out till that World Series, baby.
0: Yeah. Hold out, baby. Hold out.
4: So.
0: Right?
4: Because it'll be well worth it.
0: Yeah.
4: Right?
0: Right?
4: All right.
0: Right.
4: Right? Right?
3: Correct.
4: You know it.
0: Now give me the adios, muchacho.
4: Adios, muchachos.
0: See you, Kinger. See you. Right?
3: Right?
0: I don't know. The four in a row, which has never been done before. There was a time, right, when the Packers, led by one Mike McCarthy and Aaron Rodgers, there was a time when the Packers did win. And they would win the NFC North. Many times, you know? I don't know if you guys remember that or not, but it was a common occurrence for the Green Bay Packers under someone not named Matt LaFleur. You could get your NFC North champions hat, shirt, hoodie. If you looked hard enough, a G-string.
3: Hell yeah.
0: There was a time you could even wait and go to TJ Maxx and get it for on the discount on the Lodo. You got sick of it after a while, though. You're like, my closet's full of NFC North champion merchandise.
3: Guys, I have all this.
0: I already have this. Maybe you just like change the color scheme of the logo a little bit, because all the logos now have been corporatized. They're all the same, right? Maybe the font's a little different. Maybe instead of Times New Roman in 12, it's Times New Roman in 13. You know, it's like just the littlest of difference. It's like, I'm sick of this. I need Super Bowl gear. Super Bowl gear. And you got it, you know, 2010, 2011 season. Are you getting sick, though, of the Milwaukee Brewers? Like, I already have NL Central champion shirts. I have three of them. Well, you could get that fourth, because the four times in a row has never been done before. It's never been done before. But, yeah, I think, have you hit the point now where, like, all right, I want to see World Series merchandise?
3: Hey, guys, I just want to see stuff.
0: Mm. Line two, good morning.
5: Craig Council can suck it.
0: Sing it, Mike and Portage.
5: Why the hell, baby?
0: Sing it.
5: Man, Pat Murphy, you know, two times, soon to be three-time manager of the year, great keynote speaker for the Bill Michaels Gala, and can talk to the afterlife.
0: He can do it. What can Pat Murphy? And he's got pancakes in his pockets. What can he do?
3: He's a medium.
0: He's a medium.
5: Hell yeah.
0: Who was that? Who crossing over with John Edwards?
3: Yes.
0: Was that what it was?
3: Yep.
0: Was that a show? You guys remember that show, Crossing Over? Yeah. I think that's what it's called, with John Edwards.
3: He had a little bit of a lisp.
0: Yeah.
4: Yeah, I think so.
0: John Edward, so. That's what it was.
3: You know somebody named Bob. He wants to talk to you.
6: Oh, my God, that was my uncle.
3: Oh, yeah, he said hello.
6: What? That's what he used to say to me when I went over to his house. Hi, Bob.
5: Hey, you're going to be on this TV show, and I'm going to communicate with your... Ashley, please give me a family tree.
0: They gave it a 1.9 out of 10 on IMDb. I'll be honest. I was very entertained by the show. It's a good show. Pat Murphy could start one in his off time.
6: Crossing Over with Pat Murphy. Hey, guys, have a letter.
5: I was sitting there last night. Brewer game got finished up. Switched over to the Cubs game. And the eighth inning, Greg Baldwin came out the bat. I'm like, Liz. I'm pretty sure this guy is from Madison.
3: Yep.
5: Looks it up really quick. Madison West.
0: Yep.
5: And what does he do? He launches the home run to finish off the Cubs. I was so jacked. I'm just like, woo!
0: Get him a body bag, Johnny.
5: Take that, Chicago.
0: Yep. It's a great day to be alive, isn't it?
5: Thanks, Baldwin, for saving sports for the week in Wisconsin.
0: Thank you, Baldwin.
3: Drake Baldwin.
5: And just like that, our attitude has changed this week from our crappy Packers and Badgers to championship.
3: Badgers won, man.
0: Badgers, what are you talking about? Badgers won. Colton Joseph back in practice. But, little arm injury back in practice. Getting ready to go against Eastern Illinois. Eastern Michigan,
5: Sure, yeah, okay, we won, but...
0: Well, I mean, we didn't. The Badgers did.
5: The Wanakee football could have beat Western Illinois, so... Maybe. Possibly.
0: Mike, what we celebrate.
5: Yes, we do.
3: Yes, we do.
5: I should have done a few with the Dick Pingle Travel Center over here at CV and 51 this morning.
0: Oh, you're right over there on the north side? Hell yeah. We love the Dick Pingle Travel Center.
5: I have no idea who Dick Pingle is, but I'll go to his travel center.
0: You ever eat that chicken in that travel center? Is that Popeye's there? What is that?
5: Popeyes, No, I never ate there.
0: I'll be honest, I've never even really gone in. I don't think.
5: No, I just both.
0: When I was in Columbia Falls in Montana, there was a store called Dick Idol. I'm like, oh, I didn't know they had a store named after me. It was.
5: Was it a porn shop?
0: No, it was like a trophy or like a mount, like animal mounts, like trophy animals. Yeah, Dick Idol. He was the guy that did it all. I think. What a name.
5: Dick Idol. Yeah, power name.
0: Dick Pringle, Dick Idol, Dick Trickle, R.I.P.
3: Cold Trickle.
5: R.I.P.
0: Well, Mike, you always got a penis on the brain. Anything else, Mike?
3: He's coming back for Days of Thunder 2.
5: I heard that. Nope, nothing else. Have a great day.
0: Yeah, you too. Go Brewers.
5: Go Brewers.
0: See you. I think Mike just blew himself.
3: Over Dick Pringle.
0: All right, we got to take a break. And there's more people wanting to jump on here, but duty calls. We want more, more, more. Four in a row. Can they get that elusive World Series? That's crazy to say. Give me more, baby. I want it. We'll come right back.

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6: The NBA expects to vote on expansion in Seattle and Las Vegas by the end of the calendar year. Seattle's already set with an arena for the league. Lionel Messi will play his final game for Argentina October 6th at exhibition in Buenos Aires. In Major League Baseball at Cleveland, the Guardians hit a two-run double in the bottom of the ninth to beat the first-place White Sox 7-6. Guardians now just a half game back in the AL Central. In the AL West, Houston still with a one-game lead over the Rangers. Houston and Texas each one. In the AL East, Tampa Bay and the Yankees each won. Rays still 3.5 games over New York. The Tampa Bay victory was 2-1 against the A's. Junior Caminero hit a solo homer in the bottom of the ninth, his 41st home run of the year that leads the American League. Atlanta won at the Cubs 6-3, while Milwaukee was a winner 5-1 at Pittsburgh. The Brewers clinched the NL Central title again. 11-inning wins for the Orioles and Miami.
7: 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Getting ahead. Head start on week two. The buzz is sure to build on a hashtag Tequila Thursday in Lions Bills. Both offenses should finish inside the EPA top 10, while both defenses are likely to be bottom half. Expect hot action in the high mark opener. Give me the over at 53.5 at -110. 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

0: for you, PIMP. Brewers, you PIMPs. Four-time in a row NL Central champions. It feels good to talk about a winner. Monday, yelling into the abyss. Tuesday, yelling into the abyss about the Packers. Started to briefly get into Wisconsin football yesterday. Who won, by the way, but still kind of felt like a loss. I have some comments I wanted to get to from the Luke Fickell press conference. Our own Kate Fox, our reporter out there in the streets, she was had something interesting about the Luke Fickell press conference when it came to Colton Joseph. I'm going to play it again coming up here, RJ, and get your take on it. Was Luke Fickell kind of telling his quarterback to take some toughen up pills, or are we looking too much in a guy that wears an acronym, TEAM, on his everything he owns? Press conferences, how much do you look into it? You know, is it a window into a man's soul when he's up there talking in front of a mic? For me, it is.
1: Yeah,
0: for me, it is.
1: Kind
0: of. I lay it all out there every day.
1: You kind of get the.
0: But I'm not. I'm not coaching a bunch of kids. I'm young adults. I'm just flying by the seat of my pants. You know?
1: Yeah, I mean,
0: it's just me and you, RJ. We're like Bonnie and Clyde.
2: It's me and you.
0: Laverne and Shirley. Wait, does that work?
1: Yeah.
0: Okay. Beavis and Butthead. Well, we're both of those guys.
1: Whoa.
0: You know, you're not a Beavis.
1: I wore an ACD shirt every now and then.
0: You're not, you know. You know what I mean.
1: I get it.
0: Speaking of Buttheads, go caller.
3: Good morning, guys. Happy Wednesday. How are you?
0: I'm on cloud nine.
1: Fantastic.
3: I put it online. I have an interesting question to ask you.
0: Yeah, well, Scott, you didn't put it online. You just told me you had a question on my DMs. So, yes, I'm listening.
3: Okay. Let's say that your favorite movie gets re-released, say, 40 years later. Are you willing to spend $10 on a re-release movie that you could go rent?
0: Well, Scott, here's the thing.
1: Oh, yeah.
0: Star Wars Revenge of the Sith. This is the third one.
1: Yeah.
0: Spoiler. Anakin Skywalker turns to Darth Vader in the movie. He kills a bunch of younglings.
1: What?
0: Yeah, I don't. Sorry to spoil it for you. They re-released that in theaters.
1: I thought he was a good guy.
0: Yeah, he was. He eventually, his arc comes back around to being good. I went and saw that in theaters. Yeah, he kills Emperor Palpatine. Throws him down the chute when he's force lightning. Scott, I went to the theater, so I bought popcorn, a soda, and I felt like I was a kid again. It was amazing. When I saw Anakin turn to Darth Vader, and then that lightsaber came out, and he took down those younglings at the Jedi Temple. Oh, I stood up and clapped. Like, bravo! Bravo!
1: You did the...
3: Some movies are good to go see releases, but what I'm referring to is the re-release of Star Wars.
0: That's what I was just talking about.
1: I mean, I'd never seen Star Wars in the theater.
0: You're talking about the fourth one, A New Hope, which originally first just called Star Wars, and then eventually tagged A New Hope onto it. In theaters, February 19th, 2027.
3: So let me ask you a question.
0: I'll go see it.
3: How much different in the first one is it?
1: What?
0: Huh?
3: The New Hope, the first Star Wars, how much different is it?
1: Than what?
0: What do you mean?
3: The one that came out in 1976.
0: Well, here's the thing.
1: I guess it depends.
0: No, I'm reading right here. So it's the re-release. So the cut that will be re-released features the original 1977 theatrical version without the added CGI.
1: Okay, good.
0: So you'll
1: or
0: get
1: the extra scenes from the 90s.
0: Because remember they added that Jabba the Hutt when he was talking to Han Solo. Yeah. When did they, at Mos Eisley?
1: When did that one come out?
0: I think the late 90s, early 2000s. Okay. Maybe. Yeah, this is the original cut. It's hard to see this one, Scott. Like the original cut is like it's hard to get. I mean, you can find it, but.
3: Well, the reason why I ask is because I've got a copy of it on DVD. And
0: no, it says not the original cut, though. That's the one with the added CGI and crap.
1: I mean, I would go because I honestly haven't seen it in theaters, clearly, the original.
0: No, I never have either.
1: So that'd be one I'd go see. Like, if it was a movie that came out while I was alive and I saw it in the theaters at the time, nostalgia might pique my interest, but I don't want to ruin what I saw as a younger version of myself.
4: Scott, I saw the last three, the 7, 8, 9. I wanted to vomit after The Last Jedi and the Return of Skywalker. I vomited in the parking lot. It was so terrible.
1: Oh, it was pretty bad.
4: It was awful. I couldn't
1: did go
4: believe
1: see
4: it.
1: Jurassic this could Park's me. Re-release.
4: Oh, sorry.
1: That was cool.
3: Clever girl. Because I went to see these movies. I picked up 1, 2, 3, and then I picked up.
1: Repeat steps 1, 3, 4.
4: 1, 2, and 3 rule, man.
1: Now you're the only one.
4: 4, 5, and 6 rule, too. The 7, 8, 9 are terrible.
3: I got 1 through 6.
4: That's all you need, Scott. Also, I would get Rogue One as well, movie rules. At the end, when Vader's just mowing down people.
3: And then
4: I love Vader. He's my. Vader and Anakin is. That's my boy. Oh, man!
3: There's other rumors of another Top Gun coming out, too.
4: Awesome. Hell yeah. I'm all in. Scott, you don't have anything to say about the Packers or the... I don't even think you care about the Brewers or the Badgers. How we feel about the Packers?
3: All right. I was getting into that.
4: Oh, sorry. My apologies.
1: Yeah.
3: That's okay.
4: Thank you.
3: The Brewers... Is they're consistent. I think it's great. I do better on my NBL show than it would.
4: God, I love NBL. Don't you? Isn't NBL the greatest, Scott?
3: Yep.
4: No. What's your video game? What is it? What is it?
3: NBL the show 21.
4: NBL the show. Yeah, I love NBL.
3: And 21. The thing I like the best about it is they have. It's not the same commentary like it was in the old Madden game.
4: Yeah. Scott, let me ask you this. Do you think the Brewers will become NBL champions?
3: I hope so. I mean, they've gone the playoffs several times.
4: Yeah.
3: As far as the Packers go, let me ask you a hypothetical question.
4: Are they the best in the NLF?
3: No, for the Packers, I mean.
4: Oh, yeah, sure.
3: Did people expect too much out of Jordan Love versus being spoiled? In other words, we had Aaron Rodgers, we had Brett Favre. Okay, here's my question. Are we too spoiled and expecting too much?
4: Are we too spoiled expecting too much of Matt LaFleur to close out a game and not lose 6 in a row? No, I don't think so.
1: I don't think so.
4: Green Bay is called Title Town.
1: Not Eyebrow Town.
4: It's Title Town, not Eyebrow Town.
3: Yeah, I'm talking overall. What I'm pointing is, I think when the Packers make a big mistake, I get it. But Favre and Rodgers were so good for so long. Right? Like you said, we were in the playoffs every year. So maybe we're expecting... more than what we get at this time?
1: I don't...
4: I expect Matt LaFleur to put a game plan out there after he tells us all offseason that they're going to work on and solve finishing games, and then he doesn't finish a game. I expect him to, be a man of his word. It's Title Town, not Eyebrow Town.
1: Are you talking about Jordan Love specifically?
4: Are you a Jordan Love denier? Or are you...
1: Like, we saw how he can make the plays. His head coach needs to let him cook, like he says he will.
4: Mm-hmm.
3: Well, no, you're 100% right. I'm just going to go and prove it to that here.
4: Okay.
1: Yeah.
4: Well, Scott, I like what you're thinking at, though.
1: Yeah.
4: Brewers will hopefully become NBL champions, and hopefully the Packers can get it figured out and become NLF champions. Scott, hit us with the trivia, baby.
3: Sitting in the dock of the bay.
4: Otis Redding.
3: Jackie Blue.
4: Oh, it's the friggin' Ozark Mountain Daredevils.
1: I almost said boys.
3: Yep. You make loving fun.
4: Fleetwood Mac.
3: Oh. Long Train Running.
4: Doobie Brothers.
3: High Rod Lincoln.
1: Dwayne Eddy.
3: Nope.
4: I don't know. I have no idea.
1: Oh, Commander Cody.
3: Commander Cody, yeah.
4: Who the hell is that?
1: It's a good one.
3: The boys are back in town.
4: Thin Lizzy.
3: Yeah, doesn't somebody want to be wanted?
1: Jeez. Why is that the name of the song?
4: I don't, to be honest, I don't know.
1: I don't know.
3: It's a Partridge Family.
1: Oh, come on. Get out of here with the Partridge Family.
4: Get out of here.
1: Come on.
4: No one's listening to that.
1: Wow.
3: I like telling the truth all that shit.
4: No one's listening to that nonsense.
1: Come on. Pulling TV bands out of your butt.
3: Top of the world.
1: The Carpenters.
3: I had to do something fun.
4: You always do, Scott. Yeah. All right, Scotty, we love you, buddy.
3: She works hard for the money.
4: Oh, that's Donna Summer.
3: Golden Years.
4: David Bowie?
3: Yeah. April, if I didn't mix it up a little bit, somebody would be boring.
4: Go play MBL the show, all right, Scott?
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0: Darth Vader rules so hard, dude. He is the man. All right. We got to take a break. Phone calls, hang on. And I will go watch that re-release, the original cut. I never seen it in theaters. You know? I can experience it when I was a kid like some of you others out there are messaging me. This time you can sneak some stuff in. All right.
1: Let me do it.
0: Let me do it.
1: Knock on dead.
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17: Jacob Mizorowski tossing 5 innings of 5-hit shutout ball, and Joey Ortiz had 3 hits to lead the Brewers to a 5-1 victory over the Pirates and their 4th straight Central Division crown. I'm Bill Scott with sports. Brewers still hold the best record in baseball and have a 2-game lead on the Dodgers, who beat the Reds 4-0 last night. Of course, for the Brewers to clinch, they also needed some help and got it from the Braves, who came from behind to beat the Cubs 6-3 at Wrigley Field. Madison native Drake Baldwin clubbed one of 3 Brave 2-run homers in the victory. And with the last out, when it was made in Chicago, the celebration was on in Pittsburgh.
18: Yeah, there's youth in there, but there's a lot of guys with a lot of experience too, you know, and just been through a lot, you know what I mean? And then it's so important to have just the balance that we have, guys that have done it, you know, a long time, guys that are brand new here. You know, it's just a really good mix, and I'm excited for what they're about to do.
17: Brewers general manager Matt Arnold, skipper Pat Murphy on Jacob Mizorowski, who won his 15th of the season last night.
19: He's just matured so much, and that's another thing that's just so gratifying, to see these young people step into a new way of doing things. And he got stronger, he's way more mature, he got really consistent, and he's still learning, and he's been great. Not to be outdone by Henderson, really, because Henderson he's been just as consistent. Harrison for a long time, Drohan for a long time. Gasser now has been very consistent.
17: Game two of the series tonight. The Brewers try to hang on to the best record in baseball to the finish line. Packers back in the practice field today, getting ready for Sunday's matchup with the Jets in New York. Packers will spend the practice week deciding who the best five offensive line starters are. The former girlfriend of Packers running back Josh Jacobs seeking to permanently seal evidence in his criminal case. Her attorneys filed the motion Tuesday, saying the request aims to protect her privacy. A judge temporarily sealed the evidence last week after Jacobs pleaded no contest to a pair of misdemeanor charges. Phil Scott, Wisconsin, Radio Network.

0: and your Milwaukee Brewers. Doesn't it feel good to talk about a winner? Pat Murphy, the only thing that I didn't... I want to put this carefully. It's not that I didn't like it and I didn't understand what it meant, but also I don't think it needed to be done again. It was the second letter from Bob Uecker that Pat Murphy wrote.
1: Yeah.
0: It was just... It's just kind of strange.
1: It's kind of cringy.
0: But I'm not going to let that deter me from the fact that your Milwaukee Brewers have won the NL Central four times in a row.
1: Yes.
0: Chicago, hug a Cubs fan this morning. Just lay one on them. Okay. They're hurt.
1: The Brewers now have more division titles than the Cubs.
0: Thank you, RJ. Huh. They're hurt. Well, they're NL hurting. Hug a Cubs fan and say, well, I don't think it's going to be okay, but hey, maybe someday when you get rid of Craig Counsell, maybe, I don't know. Hug a Cubs fan. You don't even tell them why. Just give them a hug and be like,
1: hey. Tell them they're special.
0: This hug's for you. 608-321-1670. Thanks for waiting on hold line one.
2: Hell!
0: Yeah. Kyrie Kumite, Tapatoma Hill.
2: You ever heard of Kumite?
0: Hurts no one.
2: Helps everyone.
0: Actually, Kumite...
2: It's so true.
0: Actually, Kumite... It does hurt people. It is a martial arts tournament, right?
1: Yes. It does hurt.
0: It does indeed hurt people.
1: I've seen people die.
0: Yeah, I've seen people die for Kumite.
2: Yeah, but it helps. It helps a lot of people.
0: Yeah. Feel
2: confident.
1: It really does.
2: You know? Yeah, these Star Wars movies that you're talking about, I would say the Star Wars business. The first one was a masterpiece. It really was.
0: Yeah.
2: It was a masterpiece. And then it just went downhill from there. It just went downhill from there. And it's really, they started at the end, right? It was genius.
0: Some would say that Empire Strikes Back is, I mean, it's hard to have a sequel better than the original. Some would say and argue that Empire Strikes Back would be the best one of them all.
2: Is that the one with those little Ewoks?
0: No, that's Return of the Jedi.
2: Okay. Well, maybe. I don't know. The one with the Ewoks, it really went down. I don't like cute, fuzzy creatures in battle. You know? It's just, it's crazy. Yeah. They would get slaughtered. They'd get slaughtered.
0: And guerrilla warfare. Even,
2: it's just guerrilla warfare. You land on a planet full of these really short, cute, fuzzy creatures that are just, you know, they practice Kumite. I mean, it's not believable. It's just not.
0: It just doesn't. I don't believe.
1: Practice Kumite.
0: I don't believe these cute little creatures practice Kumite. I believe they practice Kyrie.
2: And then, you know, you got that secret love affair between a guy and his sister.
0: That's a little tough.
2: That almost turned into something.
0: Yeah,
2: right?
0: That's a little tough.
2: That was close.
0: That was tough.
1: They did.
2: You know, it's bad. We'll move on to Packer-Vikings. This game is just proof that LaFleur's got to go. Because if you look back, let's think about this now. I've heard everybody complain about it nonstop for 48 hours, right?
0: Yeah.
2: But six losses. But it's really the two losses that are the worst, right? And those were to the Chicago Bears. And so the Packers were heading those games. But you can clearly see why Chicago would be totally motivated to come back and win those games. They've got an axe to grind. They want to practice Kumite. They're so curious. And so that's totally believable that could happen.
0: Mm-hmm.
2: But now you go up against the Vikings, which are just some innocent bystanders, and it happens again. And I'm happy about it, but this is clearly a problem. This Minnesota Vikings team, and I've watched a lot of them, boys. This is 1972, all right? Very average, maybe a tick below. So either the Packers are tick below average and can't finish, or they're just you got to get rid of your head coach.
0: Well, I have an alarming thing. I'm gonna bring something up coming up here. The OC, Adam Stenovich, said something completely different than Matt LaFleur said involving one certain play. And I'll unveil it soon.
2: Oh, big surprise. Not on
0: the Well, I'll just do it after this segment. I'm teasing to the next segment, you know. Keep you listening.
2: Big surprise. There was a little bit of news of the weird. I don't know if she crossed this line, but do we dare? All right.
0: We always dare.
2: Let's do it.
0: He who dares. I mean, fortune favors the bold.
2: All right. This is totally off subject, but I'm interested in the math of it. The FBI recently removed bestiality as a...
0: Yeah, a lot of people wanted this for News of the Weird today. Cash Patel. Cash Patel had removed bestiality as a qualifier. I'm trying to understand the thinking behind it.
3: Usually it has to do with the person who's making the rule.
0: Is it projection?
2: You're getting there. You're getting there, RJ.
3: Yeah.
2: This has got to be a very specific person they want to get in the FBI.
3: Yeah.
2: Right? And let's look at the odds of
0: that. I don't want that person in the FBI if that's what they're doing, you know?
2: Well, let's look at the odds of this. You have to have, I got no idea how many even people practice bestiality in this country, but they have to be a victim of it.
0: I don't know how they're a victim of it. They all should be put down. Can I say that? Yeah, I can say that.
2: Well, it's a strange, strange deal. And then he went on to specify, no, it's not people who are participate. It's victims of bestiality through human trafficking. And first of all, I want to know how to traffic bad, anything that, if you're doing something, cocaine, trafficking, it's bad, right? Why did trafficking become such a bad word?
0: You're trafficking on I-90 right now.
2: I'm trafficking in great ideas every day.
0: You're trafficking great ideas, conversations, Kyrie Kumite. You're trafficking in Kumite.
2: I'm going to go to work and I'm going to traffic in great ideas all afternoon.
0: Yeah.
2: After I leave.
0: It's very bizarre.
2: But so were there some Amish mechanics that wanted to get in the FBI? I don't know what's going on here.
0: No.
2: But
0: The closest the Amish has ever come to the FBI was when Harrison Ford was in the movie Witness. Which,
2: right.
0: What a film.
2: Mm-hmm. Right.
0: And I don't think there's any bestiality going on in that movie, so.
3: No.
2: No.
0: You almost saw an Amish lady's. Woohoo!
3: Whoa.
0: Eric, we gotta hit a break. I squeezed one in.
2: Yeah, all right. We're up against it. Let's hit the hard deck. Yeah. Let's try again tomorrow. Let's do better tomorrow.
0: Good trafficking in some ideas here. Very thought-provoking. Thank you, Eric.
2: Yeah, good.
0: See you. A lot of people messaged me that, like, that's news of the weird today. And I watched the video. I'm like, this is bizarre.
3: Yeah.
0: Like, this is...
3: This is not weird. This is...
0: I mean, what isn't bizarre and strange in this world now?
3: Yeah.
0: But up is down, left is right, right is wrong.
3: Cats and dogs living together.
0: Non-accurate is injured.
3: What are we gonna do?
0: No wait times is lowest attended in 34 years. Man, that's the 34 I kept thinking of.
3: Yeah, that could be it.
0: All right, we gotta take a break. We'll be right back.

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16: Wednesday just might be the nicest day of the week. Comfortable, a high of 70 with sunshine and some high cloud cover. Tonight, the clouds thicken with some late night showers, especially north of Green Bay, low 55. A little bit of drizzle early Thursday morning, then some sun, a high of 73. From the WBY First Alert Weather Center, I'm meteorologist Steve Balon.
17: All right, I'll prime you with this one here.
18: Oh, I love primers.
17: Adam Stenovich, the Packers' quasi-offensive coordinator, he had said yesterday that it was off the table for Tucker Kraft sneaking on that 4th-and-1. The day previous, head coach Matt LaFleur said Tucker Kraft sneak wasn't off the table. One said it was off the table, the other said it was on the table. What's going on up there? Matt LaFleur can't even coach his assistants upright, let alone...
18: Well, that's his offensive coordinator.
17: Is it, though? I thought he just gets coffee from LaFleur.
18: I'm pretty sure that's all
17: eyebrow plucker.
18: Yeah.

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3: 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Mm-hmm.
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5: The Tampa Bay Rays beat the A's 2-1. Junior Caminero with a solo homer. Bottom of the ninth, his 41st home run of the year. That leads the American League. The Yankees were 8-1 winners at Minnesota. Detroit won its sixth straight game, 10-1 at Toronto. The Blue Jays now two games out for the final AL wild card, behind the Guardians, who are closer to being maybe a division champion in the AL Central. Guardians only a half game behind the first place White Sox after beating Chicago 7-6 with a two-run double in the bottom of the ninth. Victories for the Dodgers and Milwaukee. Atlanta beat the Cubs 6-3. That clinched the NL Central title again for the Brewers. Washington downed Philadelphia 6-3, despite Kyle Schwarber's 45th home run of the season. Baltimore won in 11 innings at the Mets 7-5. Pete Alonso, ex-Met, with a tying solo homer in the top of the ninth. Houston and Texas each won. The Ravens cut kicker Jake Moody from their practice squad.
1: Play it safe? Nah.
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0: Your Milwaukee Brewers, NL Central champions. Do it again. Do it again. From a bunch of the jabronis picking them to third or even last in the NL Central to being, this is the end. The end is nigh. All ye abandoned hope who enter ye here, the start of the season, they said, not today.
1: Not today.
0: Not this season. Not up in here. Milwaukee Brewers. And it's never been done before, four in a row. Brewers said, why not us? We'll do it again. Do it again. Do it again. Do it again. Steely Dan must be Pat Murphy's favorite band. Do it again. Step back, Jack.
2: Do it again.
0: Awesome, dude. Now, here's the thing, though.
2: Yes.
0: Has the gleam and the shine of it all. Is winning the NL Central... has it worn off?
3: Oh, hum.
0: You know, there was a time when the Packers would, and this wasn't that long ago, believe it or not, but there was a time when the Packers were a shoo-in and would win the NL Central, or the NFC North, excuse me, not the NL Central, the NFC North. They would win it. And you just got numb to it.
2: It's like when the Badgers won the Big Ten West. Remember that?
0: That was. Did they ever win the Legends, or was it the...
2: Yes. As they won two Big Ten championship games. So they.
0: Yeah, I'll show you West and East. Give me Legends and Leaders.
2: Yeah. I don't know which one they were in, but they did it.
0: I would love if the Big Ten.
2: They were in Legends.
0: I would love if the Big Ten broke up right now. Well, not broke up, but split it in half. Legends and Leaders back.
2: Bring it back.
0: Bring it back. Anyways, there was a time when the Packers would win the NFC North, and you just got. It was just like something you did, right? It's like you get up in the morning, rub your eyes, the sleepy's out, you go take a leak, put your pants on. One leg at a time. I actually jump in to it. Boom.
2: Oh, nice.
0: Yeah, I'm ready to go.
2: Hey.
0: You had your routine.
2: Yeah.
0: That was like the Packers winning the NFC North. It's like the routine. It's something you just did.
2: It's just something you did.
0: Yeah. And it was, you know, whatever. And eventually, like, I can't keep buying the NFC North champion shirt and hat. I have too many of them. Brewers now is four in a row. Yeah. Something that's never been done, which is really cool.
2: Ever.
0: It's time, though, right? This is when they'll probably win 100 games.
2: Yeah.
0: We'll see.
2: Knock on wood, yeah.
0: Possibly. If they do or don't, whatever. It's time, right? This is it. Now, we asked this question yesterday. Which would be a bigger choke?

0: Not winning a World Series when you have the best record in baseball? Or not winning the World Series when you have the biggest payroll in baseball? Which would be the bigger choke? I gravitate towards the biggest payroll because that's what you're set up to do, right?
1: Yeah.
0: And we've seen the Dodgers be like, eh, okay.
1: We've seen the Mets just...
0: We're going to turn it up a little bit here. We'll come playoff time. There's some Dodgers, you know, there's some injury.
1: Mm-hmm.
0: Brewers. They're good. They're really good. The question, though, is now with four NFC in a row, NL Centrals in a row, what comes next? Obviously, you want it to be a World Series.
2: Yes.
0: Would just an appearance satisfy you? I mean, it satisfies the dudes in 1982.
1: Satisfied the state of Wisconsin in 1982.
0: I mean, it still does. I see vanity license plates. They bring the team back out. I want to start a bar called the 1982.
1: Mm-hmm.
0: Or every day is 1982. Food prices, the menu, the drinks on the TV is only Brewers highlights and clips only music from 82 and before. I'll even have a gas pump, okay, where you can come fill up for gas prices in 1982. And you'll love me for it because I saw gas at $4.59 this morning. How about this, RJ? I saw three different locations, $3.99, $4.29, and $4.59. I said, what's going on, dude?
1: What's going on?
0: I looked at my car. It's got eco mode on it.
1: Yeah.
0: And I don't like driving eco mode.
1: And you're like, what's this, dude?
0: So from here on out until further notice, eco mode.
1: Not even sure what you do, but here we go.
0: I just know you make the car more kind of wuss. But I hit the button. I'm eco mode.
1: You make it Colton Joseph.
0: Yeah. I'll even have a gas pump at my 1982 bar. Gasoline prices. Now, I'm going to have to limit your gas, how much gallons you can get. But
1: yeah, you can just stop the machine at a certain...
0: Yeah. I'll have a pump jockey. No, but we love 1982. Would a World Series appearance satisfy you? I mean, the answer would be no. But it still would be pretty cool. Hey, your Brewers, though, NL Central champions. And here's the other thing that I wanted to get to here.
1: You know what the Brewers have against them, though?
0: What?
1: MLB kind of needs the Brewers to lose in order for the shutdown.
0: The lockout.
1: Yeah.
0: Yeah.
1: So I'm going to say not happening.
0: Here's the one thing that I raise an eyebrow out for your Milwaukee Brewers. And I will hammer it a couple times a day. Last year, we thought that Bob Uecker had wrote a letter to the Brewers before he had passed away, RIP. And Pat Murphy read it, and we all teared up and said how magical it was. Turns out Pat Murphy wrote it, and the styling's of Bob Uecker. And you're like, okay, I get it, I understand. But, sir, a second letter has hit the Milwaukee Brewers. Pat Murphy wrote another letter and read it to the clubhouse after they clinched the NL Central. It's kind of cringy. And even the players, you can tell like the vibe kind of changes a little bit. And they, instead of just sitting there in silence, they just keep popping champagne. I'll play the audio. It's pretty funny. Do we need the letter? I mean, do we need it?
1: The box.
0: Do we need the letter? Thank you, Richard. It's kind of bizarre. Pat Murphy is channeling Bob Uecker's spirit.
1: He wrote me a letter.
0: Look how long it took, too. You take the Ouija board out, and you're like, all right.
1: Yeah.
0: H-E-Y-G-U-Y-S. I mean, I just said, hey, guys. That took like 10 seconds.
1: Well, it depends on how many people were at the Ouija board.
0: N-L-C-E-N-T-R-A-L-C-H-A-M-P-I-L-N-S.
1: Well, it could be.
0: NL Central champions.
1: Because he is a medium. He doesn't need the Ouija board. Bob Uecker was just talking to him, and he was transcribing.
0: Bring back crossing over with John Edward, okay? Pat Murphy. Maybe Pat Murphy was a big fan of that show. My mom loved that show back then. That's how I watched it.
1: Do you remember the show Ghost Rider?
0: No. Oh, no. Mm.
1: Where, like, it would just type on its own and, like, write a story?
0: Mm.
1: I think it was...
0: I have to see the intro. Crossing Over with John Edward. Now Crossing Over with Pat Murphy. We're writing letters. 608-321-1670. Hang on, before I get to the phone call. Jimmy just texted in at 608-321-1670.
1: Jimmy.
0: Said, good morning, it's Jimmy. Hey, Jimmy. Said, we're all doomed. Last night in the McDonald's drive-thru, I was warned they now charge for glasses of water.
1: What?
0: I was charged 29 cents for a small water. He said a medium was 59 cents.
1: What? When did this happen?
0: Apparently.
1: I mean, yeah. Apparently, today.
0: Pretty soon they're going to charge you for cans of oxygen. Line one.
1: Okay,
0: good morning.
1: Balls.
0: It's true.
2: Apparently there's a blockage in the Strait of Lake Michigan, huh?
0: Apparently.
1: Yeah.
0: Apparently.
2: Dang it, Donalds. RJ, I think you misspoke.
0: Don't Fuller?
2: You mean the, oh, yeah.
0: What's your name? Your phone sounds different today. We're going to roll with it. It still sounds good. You still sound handsome as ever. Still sound very handsome.
3: Is this better?
0: Yes.
1: Yes.
0: Yes. That's better.
3: All right. RJ, I'm pretty sure you mean MBL needs yeah. the Milwaukee Brewers. Yep.
0: I was going to correct him too, but I didn't want to.
3: Yeah. So this is going to sound like a loser mentality, and I hate that.
0: It's okay.
3: But,
0: it's okay. You're in the circle of trust.
3: They just need to win a playoff series again.
0: That's it?
3: I know it sounds so bad. They just need to win a playoff series again.
0: Yeah,
3: just don't get swept out.
0: That'll make you happy?
3: I know it sounds... Yeah, well, it'll make me... Okay. Yeah. I'll be... I just don't want them to lose out and people forget how special this actually is, because you are totally right. We're getting numb to the NL Central Championship. Mm-hmm. But in reality, this is still really cool. I mean, it's
0: unbelievable. But people, you know, it's great. No, you want more though. But think of this though, Fuller.
3: Of course you want more. but it's just like reality check. This is like Rutgers winning the Big Ten four straight years.
0: Rutgers. Fuller, think of this though. I mean, go back when we were a little younger, 21 years ago. The Brewers, 500 was a cause for celebration. 21 years ago, they ended a streak of 12 straight losing seasons. We celebrated like it was 1982.
3: Yeah. They won like 84 games, and we thought they won the World Series.
0: Yeah, it was amazing. Yeah.
1: They almost did.
3: They talk about that team like they won the World Series.
0: Yeah.
3: They didn't even win a playoff game? I think they got swept.
1: In the World Series? No, they won.
0: No,
3: in the playoffs. The first, they might have won a game. I don't know, but it was, I guess that wasn't 21 years ago. It was 2008. They talk about that team like it was 1982. I mean, they talk about C.C. Sabathia still like he was a Hall of Famer for them. Like they, you know, would they retire his number?
0: They won one game.
3: Oh,
0: I think it was
3: my bad.
0: I think it was game two.
1: Yeah, come on.
3: Oh, whoops. Yeah.
0: So my, game three.
1: Who are you?
3: Hand up accountability.
0: Game three. Dave Bush pitched 5 shutout innings for their first home playoff win since '82. Dave Bush.
3: Oh, good old Davey. Oh yeah. The problem here that we're running into is that if they don't win the World Series, it's gonna feel like the worst kick in the nuts that you've ever gotten, mm-hmm. and that is solely because it's going to be a dark, long fall/winter with the Packers.
0: It's a dark winter coming. I was warned of a dark winter 6 years ago, Fuller, 5 years, 6 years ago. It's happening now in 2026. It's a dark winter with the Packers.
3: Yeah, well, that's the only problem with them not winning the World Series is that, because what the heck are we going to do, especially if baseball locks out next year? What are we going to do until they come back? Oof.
0: A lot of
3: pressure on Greg Gard.
1: I'm going to watch some KLB.
0: So Fuller, you are 110% correct. That is a lot of pressure on Greg Gard. The Bucks are going to suck. Wisconsin football, Packers, I mean, there'll be no... and there'll be no Brewers. Greg Gard, save us.
3: Hopefully his professional Australians are pretty good. Boy, oh boy.
0: Owen Foxwell. Good day, mate. A little out riding on you, buddy.
1: G'day.
3: Oh, is that what his name was? I couldn't remember.
0: That's what his name is.
3: Yeah, okay. Yeah, well, yeah, it's at least if you can get a World Series, you can have something to hang your hat on for the whole winter.
0: Yeah, and you can hang your hat on that for a while, too, can't you?
3: Yeah. Until 2082, probably.
0: Well, I don't disagree with you, Fuller, when it comes to, you know, just win a playoff series, because I kind of know the end of the story, but I want to be wrong. So,
3: and to your point, the pressure is 100% still on the Dodgers.
0: Yeah,
4: yeah,
0: yeah.
3: I mean, it's not even a question.
0: No.
3: Just because weird things happen in baseball playoff series. I mean, how many times has the wild card team made it to the World Series and either won it or, you know, made it there, right? I mean, it's
4: the Nationals.
3: You just get hot at the right time. Anybody, I know it's annoying, people don't like to hear it, but that whole bites of the apple thing, there is some truth behind it.
0: Totally,
3: you know,
0: yeah.
3: You just get in and see what happens.
0: Yeah, so, the Dodgers aren't spending more money than some small countries to just win the NL West, you know?
3: Their GDP is bigger than half of Europe.
0: Yeah. Fuller, anything else, my brother? Anything else, man?
3: No, just go Crew, and everybody remember where they started, and don't forget what it was like years ago, because it's a lot like the Packers now. So enjoy the good times regardless of what happens. So,
0: and Fuller, just to be clear, I just got a message here on Twitter. It's from our guy Jerry. Jerry said, whoever the clown is who thought the 82 team only won one game in the series should close his pie hole. Because he's obviously too stupid. He's too stupid.
4: He meant the 08.
0: Too stupid to be commenting on things he knows.
3: I was talking about the 08 team.
0: Okay.
4: He just transitioned in.
0: I just wanted to clear the air. I just wanted to clear the air for everyone. Okay.
3: Yeah, thank you. Appreciate it. Yeah.
0: I don't want any misinformation out there.
3: Definitely not talking about 82.
0: I don't want any misinformation out there, all right?
3: Last I checked, 08 was closer to 21 years ago than 82, so.
0: Well. I just wanted to clear the air. Fuller, we love you, buddy. Okay. See, you're a treasure and a treat.
3: And have a good one, buddy.
0: And keep your fingers crossed we get MBL next year, okay? See you, man.
4: We know.
3: Yep, sounds good.
0: Line 2, good morning.
5: Good morning.
0: Z and the D, up and early.
5: Yeah, up and early. You know, I have this loser mentality, so I got to get up early now.
0: Sometimes you take things a little too hard. We're not blaming the refs. Obviously, there was a little bit of hand.
5: You're not blaming the refs. I'm blaming the refs.
0: Well, I know, but I blame the Packers and Matt LaFleur for losing, not the refs.
5: I mean, I guess I should just hang my hat on loser mentality, but it's not losing when you win $100 from Austin.
0: Yeah, you get that? Do you get that yet?
5: I better send him a tweet and be like, "Hey, I'll send you my Venmo. I'll take my money."
0: I think Austin just hit the hay. I think he's in his deep slumber right now after working the night shift.
5: Well, that's fine. I'll wait for a little bit. Until then, this loser mentality guy just won money, so he's winning.
0: I don't think people are talking about a loser mentality when it comes to the Brewers and Cubs. I think it was just you blaming the refs for the Packers' loss. I think that's all it was.
5: I gave it 50%. It wasn't 100%. I gave it 50%.
0: I think you're taking it a little too hard, Z. Yeah.
5: No, I'm taking it right. When refs keep corrupting the game, and you see it here and there.
0: You see it. Well, how come? Okay, the refs didn't call clear face mask penalties and other penalties on the Packers. What's that all about?
5: That's perfectly fine. That's perfectly fine. They didn't call. They're not calling the game right. Is it not? Am I not correct that they're not calling the game right? If they're missing calls left or right,
0: I mean, it happens every game. It's literally every game. I mean, you could call holding on every play.
5: You can call holding on every play. We've always heard that from current offensive linemen, past offensive linemen.
0: I mean, you can see with your eyes.
5: We can hear that. But okay, let's go back last year.
0: So
5: how many Micah Parsons holding calls were called against him? Zero. And you're telling me that guy that's one of the best pass rushers had no holdings against him?
4: Apparently not.
0: You know.
5: Yeah.
0: Every game you could play this same song and dance with the referees. And at the end of the day.
5: I know, but when the discrepancies of the penalties 12-3, and it's obviously a home game, there's got to be something said.
0: Okay. And you had the balls to say it. See, that's why we love you.
5: Well, yeah, I didn't have the balls.
0: Hey, G-Dub says I agree with G-Dub on Twitch. Says I agree with Z. We're just supposed to accept it then. Yeah.
4: Yeah.
0: What else are you gonna do? Like, you can call in the sports show and complain about it. Yeah, but eventually, you got to move on.
4: Not watch.
0: Eventually, you got to move on with your life.
5: I'm gonna move on. But let's just throw this out there.
0: Okay.
5: How many times do we hear actual refs be held accountable for their actions? Never. Well, we barely hear, like, your MLB implemented the strike being challenged and all that stuff, and that kind of took away all the bad umps because you got to see where these bad umps were, and a lot of them retired within the first year of this happening. But in the NFL, where are they going to get demoted to?
0: Z, I'll tell you this. If 10 years from now this comes out as a big gambling scandal, like a betting scandal, I will I don't know what, but I'll do something for you, okay? I'll give you money, or I'll let you host the show, something. I'll do your route for you, something.
5: I mean, that'd be awesome, but I don't think it's a betting scandal. I just think it's an incompetency scandal that these umps sometimes they know what they're doing, but they're not doing it correctly. And if I was doing my job incorrectly for multiple times, I'd get fired.
0: Yeah. Yeah. Well, we got to start having betting lines on what you do then. Maybe we'll get in deep with Vegas. Someone make some money off you, then maybe, you know, we don't fire you. You'll be in deep with the mob.
5: I don't know. I kind of get sick sometimes with these bad dang refs or umpires or whatever sport it is. Because, I mean, you just go down the list. There's some refs that just have it out for certain players or certain teams. I mean, Chris Paul is one of those guys that is a certain ref. He's never won a game or ump or a ref. He's never won a game when he was the ref of that game.
0: Is he outside of complaining about the referees, which we could do literally every week? Do you have anything else? I got some calls and a break to fit in.
5: Hopefully meeting up with Doug tonight and Sean. I'll try to get some Sean 10s or Sean 08. Who knows?
0: Well, Z, I want you to have a great time. And try, if you do run into a Sean 08 or anyone, don't start bringing up the referees. They'll run away, all right?
5: No, I'll just bring up the gas prices, you know.
0: Well, just bring up your amazing karaoke voice and serenade them, all right?
5: Okay, I'll try my best.
0: We love you. It'll be all right, Z. See you, buddy.
6: I tried my best.
0: Listen, the other day, Monday, I think Z called in, Z and the D called in, and he blamed the refs for a lot of Packers' loss, and some people called in and said that was a loser mentality. Maybe I agreed. You can blame the refs every week. Here's the thing, though. Matt LaFleur even said it. Don't leave it up to the refs. The only call I kind of disagree with was the roughing the passer on Carson Wentz. I've seen babies get laid down in their cribs harder when Carson Wentz was laid down on the ground. Other than that, you know. Line 3, good morning.
7: Good morning, fellas.
0: Corey.
7: Morning. Back up.
0: Yeah, please. We're sick of complaining about refs. Right. Who cares?
7: Brewers. Another guy doesn't know what year it is. Doesn't know what the Brewers are doing. Another guy pissing him on about a game that happened 3 days ago.
0: What happened? What just happened, like, Corey? NL Central champions, baby!
7: Yeah, you may not like it, but learn to accept it, as Macho Man used to say. Learn to accept it. The cream rises to the top, just like the Brewers. I can't even talk right now because I'm trying to, like, not burn too much gas because I just dropped $50 on, like, 10 gallons of gas. That was a fun
0: thing.
7: $4.39 a gallon, gentlemen. Hey. Yahtzee, maybe we do need the AI to take over because they could just run us around in our little pod.
0: Hey, what's more annoying, Corey? What's more annoying? And I'm not saying you're being annoying on this. What's more annoying? People that complain about the refs or people that complain about gas prices? Because what are you going to do? Not get gas? What are you going to do? Not have a game officiated? Like, what are you going to do?
7: Well, there's always that third option, too, complaining about the weather. What are you going to do?
0: What are you going to do?
7: Do stuff.
0: What are you going to do? Not get gas?
7: Pop quit. No? Pop quit, hot shot. Yeah, that's the old paradox of life, isn't it, Eva? Yep. It's the hard wall of life in reality. Learn, Macho Man knew before. Learn to accept it.
4: Macho Man knew.
0: You knew.
7: And they won a series last year. Maybe people don't know that. They they beat the Cubs in the NLDS, I think.
8: Yeah.
7: What you want to see is they get to win to win a National League Series, Championship Series, get to the World Series. So I think they've got a decent shot at it because they've got better pitching. Five inning Freddy isn't here anymore. You've got a fast, I mean, legitimately, and you've got shutdown pitchers at the top two spots of your rotation. So third spot might be a little shaky, but that's okay. That's a tomorrow problem. Today, Brewer winners.
0: Yep. Winners, baby.
7: Put the Cubs in a body bag, Craig.
1: Zip it up.
7: Put them in a body bag. And if they mess around too much, they might not even make the playoffs down there, which would be oh so sweet.
1: Oh, so sweet.
7: It would be choice.
1: If you have
7: cruise
1: the
7: control, disengaging.
0: Disengage. Disengage. AI is taking over. Put this man into a
7: too many safety things on cars nowadays. That is something to complain about. There's way too many safety features on
0: nanny
7: cars.
0: Nanny cars.
7: Because, like, I'm sitting there driving my cruise control, and all of a sudden I can see the car way mile down the road.
0: Yeah.
7: And there's automatically braces. Like, you know, you could kill somebody doing that car if there's a problem that I need here. And you always got to be on your toes, gentlemen. You always got to be on your toes. Because
0: not on your phone, on your toes.
7: They're trying to kill us every day. Yep. Every day they're trying to kill us.
0: The machines are always trying to get us. You're correct, Corey.
7: For sweet, sweet goo to make us into battery.
0: Corey, anything else, brother?
7: You the man.
0: You the man. You the man.
7: Get your pole. All right, gentlemen.
0: See you, buddy.
7: See you,
0: Corey. Get your pole.
1: Get your mutt.
0: I will say this.
1: Yes.
0: Gas prices, referees, the weather.
1: Ooh.
0: You know, when I hear people complain about the weather, that doesn't really bother me. I don't know. I don't even look at the weather report. What am I going to do? You know, change it? That's not.
1: I mean, you could.
0: People that complain about gas prices. Okay. Are you the only one that is affected by it? Because yes. I'm pretty sure I fill up too. People are bitching about it online. I'm like, are you the only one that's filling up with, you know, at $4.59? Like, the last I checked, I got a tank too. What are you going to do? Not get gas? You think you're the only one that's got to pay that much a gallon? I don't understand the complaints of it. And for the referees, every game you can complain about calls. What are you going to do?
1: What are you going
0: to
1: do?
0: G-Dub said, like, what are we just supposed to accept it? Yes.
1: What's
0: the alternative?
1: What's complaining about it doing for you? Is it solving the problem?
0: Gas prices. What are you supposed to do? Accept it? I mean, yeah, I suppose you could, like, get a bike or do public transit, or if you don't like the calls in the NFL, you could just not watch.
1: Yeah.
0: I mean, there are options.
1: There is that.
0: What are you going to do? All right. Phone calls, hang on. We got to take a break. Get your pull!

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0: I want to get to this Luke Fickell comment. We got some ton of phone calls. Per usual.
1: Per usual. NBD.
0: No big deal. Brewers celebrating. Haven't yelled too much into the abyss about the Packers. I primed this earlier. I primed this earlier. Adam Stanovich, the Packers, I guess, offensive coordinator. I mean, that's what he is in title. He said that the Tucker Kraft 4th-and-1 sneak, because, you know, Jordan Love, who a light breeze can knock him down. He's not known for his running. And we saw it against the Vikings. Adam Stanovich said Tucker Kraft's sneak was off the table because it was first game back from an ACL. Matt LaFleur said the day previous to that the Tucker Kraft sneak wasn't off the table.
2: Tough scene.
0: Get on the same page.
2: Maybe that's why we're stalling out on the offense. The offensive coordinator and the head coach and the play caller.
0: What does Adam Stanovich do?
2: I don't know.
0: I think he holds Matt LaFleur's tweezer. Thanks for waiting on hold. Line 4, good morning.
3: Ebo.
0: Oh, beautiful. Ronnie!
3: Hey.
0: Hey, buddy.
3: Champions. We are the champions.
0: Sing it, Ron. Sing it.
3: We are the champions of the world.
0: Ron, you got the voice of an angel.
3: So the Brewers partied last night like it was 1999.
0: Cool. Like 1982. Like, Ron, hey, 4 years in a row.
3: It's a good thing they didn't play it tonight again until almost 6 o'clock.
0: I know.
3: Because if they would have won the division tonight, they had an 11:30 game tomorrow.
0: I know. Ron, you ever have a heavy night of drinking, and then the next day you just feel like you're just dialed in, though? You're locked in. It's like the pre-hangover, and you are just on it.
2: There, man.
0: It usually only happens when you're like your early 20s, maybe late teens. It's like the pre-hangover.
3: Yeah, I remember those days. So.
0: Yeah. Now I just feel like crap for 3 days. With benders.
3: Yeah, the mind is willing, but the body is.
0: Ron, I can hear it in the back of my mind right now. Bender, bender, bender. And I'm not talking Futurama. Bender, bender. Yeah. Sometimes you got to quiet those demons, Ron, you know? I try to drown my demons, but they can swim. Ronnie, anything else, buddy?
3: No. All right.
0: Go, crew.
3: The Packers didn't lose because of the refs. We lost because of
0: Matt LaFleur. Thank you, Ron.
3: It's hard enough to play against the refs, but when you got a stupid coach sometimes, that makes it even worse.
0: Ron, I couldn't have said it better myself. Well, Ron, let's end on a high note, baby. We love you, Ronnie.
3: Okay.
0: Right,
3: see ya.
0: You go enjoy a little Jack and Coke. See you, Ron. Couldn't have said it better myself, Ronnie.
2: Stupid coach.
0: Line 1, good morning. Line 1.
2: Left speechless by Ronnie?
0: Mm.
2: Didn't want to follow Ronnie.
0: How about line 2? Good morning.
4: Well, things ain't always what they seem. Wake up, Ebo. It's Mad Max in the tunnels under a steam.
0: Oh, I've been waiting for this. It's been a minute. Last time you called in, it was, I think we were talking circumcision for Vagabond John, and you had mentioned what you and your friend were eating beans in a hot tub. It's been a minute.
4: Yeah, I know. It has been a while. Yeah, like you said, I was on vacation for about a week, and you were on vacation for a while, and then I've just been getting really busy again. Yeah, I think the last time I did call in was from vacation in South Carolina, but
0: Hey, by the way,
4: back in the grind.
0: Yeah. I gotta bring this up. I think I'm going on vacation again, boys. I'm about to pull the trigger on the tickets. I think in late December, early December, I will be going to Thailand.
2: Jesus.
0: I don't know if there's any tunnels out there, Mad Max, but I will be going to Thailand.
4: I don't know much about Thailand and what goes on over there, but that sounds like an interesting trip. I almost went there in college. That was a place I was thinking about studying abroad back in my Whitewater days, but I chose Australia instead.
0: Good day, mate.
4: Good time.
0: Yeah, all right. Yeah. Well, you jog my memory. I think Thailand is happening here, so just be prepared, RJ, and everyone else.
2: Sure.
0: Anyways, Mad Max, what's happening, brother? Brewers, NL Central champions, four-timers.
4: Yeah, pretty exciting. I mean, we got about a week left to go in the summer of fun and entertainment, and hopefully this year it turns into the fall of fulfillment. I'm not getting my hopes up. I think I took that from like Coach Fried or something, but someone tweeted that yesterday.
0: Yeah, I think I saw Coach Fried say that. We love Coach Fried.
4: Shout out Coach Fried.
0: Yeah, he's a brilliant mind. He's a brilliant great Twitter account as well. We were calling it the fall of futility, and I like the fall of fulfillment better. We'll see what happens.
4: Yeah, let's hope it's a different result this year. And, I'm kind of expecting the nut kick continuum to continue. Well, but as always, more will be revealed.
0: Yeah. Well, I mean, the nut kick continuum is it's omnipotent. You know, it's omnipresent. It's everywhere at all times, you know?
4: Yep. Yeah, but anyways, back to the football discussion about the refs. And, you know, I hate being the guy to blame the refs and be like, oh, the refs are out to screw over my team. But I think with the NFL, I think the conspiracy goes much deeper than that. It's just over the last few years, I've kind of moved over towards the position to thinking that the NFL is fake and rigged and every game is scripted, because it's just, I feel like the last few years especially, whenever I'm watching a big game and I see the gambling tickers at the bottom of the scoreboard and there's just a questionable call late in the game, I'm just like, this just feels so, just something doesn't feel right about it.
0: There are times when
4: I know you've seen the conspiracies the last few years, like the Super Bowl logo color for like 3-4 years in a row matched the teams that were in the Super Bowl. And then the normies started to catch on to it, so then they started to move away from that.
0: Yeah.
4: But last year, the graphic that the NFL posted at the beginning of the year, like with all the players looking at the Super Bowl trophy, it had Sam Darnold and Drake May right at the front. And I think Sam Darnold was slightly in front, and then he beat Drake May in the Super Bowl. So what I'm thinking is that I think that the NFL is basically controlled by like ESPN and Disney, which ultimately reports up to the cabal and Racine, which controls controls the outcomes of all of these games.
0: They're beaming their transmission live from the Fox Dome out to everyone.
4: Yeah. And I just think people in this day and age that still think the NFL is a real, legitimate competition, those are the ones that are going to be lining up to take the mark of the beast. and when the government decides to unleash Project Bluebeam on us, they do the fake alien invasion, and they tell us for our safety, we have to go to Racine. You know, we have to go to Racine and take refuge in the smart city. Those are the sheep that are going to line up and just do whatever the government says to do, just like the jabs, just like the masks, like every sort of mass formation psychosis that we've seen in my lifetime.
0: They're going to put them in the Fox Dome and make them watch the LA Rams win the Super Bowl again, aren't they?
4: Yeah, and that's where the real Super Bowl's played, which is basically just the AI drones. You know, they're going to be programmed by the cabal.
0: I miss these phone calls, Mad Max. I missed you, brother.
4: Yeah, you should ask Sasquatch Mike what he thinks about Project Bluebeam and if he thinks that's a legitimate conspiracy.
0: He's already talked about it. Yeah,
4: I don't think I've ever heard him talk about it.
0: I'll ask him.
4: I also haven't felt as much of a need to call in since he started calling in this week. It's been good to hear from him again.
0: I know. It has been nice. It has been nice. Well, I want everyone to call in. Even like you call in, Sasquatch calls in. I would like the other side to call in. I want the machine to call in, you know? I want the cabal to call in. I field all calls. No one should feel left out here. That's 608-321-1670.
4: That's true.
0: Yeah. I want to hear all sides. Mad Max, you truly are a treasure and a treat. We love you so much.
4: All right. Thanks, Evo.
0: See you, brother. Yeah, all emanating right there from the tunnels in Racine.
2: Who would have thought?
0: Beaming out from the Fox Dome.
2: Look at us.
0: The Foxconn Dome. Look at us now. All right, got to take a break, so we'll do it. We'll be right back. I want to play some comments from Luke Fickell. Was he kind of throwing Colton Joseph under the bus? More will be revealed.

0: mess with the bull, young man. You'll get the horns.
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4: The Packers are back in the practice field today, getting ready for game two of the NFL season against the New York Jets. I'm Bill Scott. Tight end Tucker Kraft will be looking to potentially have his role expanded from week one when he caught three passes for 65 yards. His snap count goal was 40. Coach Matt LaFleur said Kraft got 45 on Sunday.
5: I thought he did a great job. You know, I don't think he was gassed or anything like that. Yeah, he's in phenomenal shape, and he's really put a lot of time, effort into this thing.
4: Kraft just had his contract extended over the weekend. Four more years with a base of $75 million that could climb to $92 million if he maxes out his per-game roster bonuses and hits statistical thresholds.
5: It's huge. I think Tuck's what we want to be about. I think he shows up every day and puts his 100% into this thing. He does a great job. You can't have enough guys like Tucker Kraft.
4: I'll have more after this.
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4: The Packers had all offseason to prepare for Brian Flores' defense, and despite seeing a heavy blitz rate, it seemed as if they fell short in the preparedness department. Vikings defense blitz rate Sunday, 71.7%. The average NFL blitz rate among the rest of the teams in week one, 28%. The Packers knew it was coming and had no answer for it. They need to be better, players and coaches, moving forward. I'm Bill Scott. More from Titletown tomorrow on the Wisconsin Radio Network.
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4: The champagne was flowing at PNC Park in Pittsburgh last night. I'm Bill Scott with sports. Brewers beat the Pirates 5-1, then waited for the Braves to cap off a 6-3 win over the Cubs, securing Milwaukee's fourth straight Central Division championship. Brewers owner Mark Attanasio.
10: Something that you get a playoff spot now when you have like a champagne toast and go back to work. And tomorrow, by the way, these guys will be ready to play. I love that we set that standard. I love that we have all those banners, but now we need to make the next step this year. Make the next step and win the National League.
4: Manager Pat Murphy said the youth of this club is amazing.
11: When you look at the starting pitching and you look at the guys you just mentioned, and Mitchell hadn't played in so long, and Lara and Pratt and Churio, you're just looking at youth and the way they play and the expectations that they've had and the standards that they've set for themselves to play a certain way. It's never easy to keep doing this. And these guys got high hopes that they're not putting limits on themselves. And I'm not saying we're the greatest club out there, but we're pretty special.
4: Jake Mizorowski tossing five innings of shutout ball for his 15th win of the season. Joey Ortiz led the offense with three hits and two RBIs. The Brewers in the postseason for the eighth time in the last 9 years and 12th time in team history. Packers back in the practice field today, getting ready for Sunday's road game against the Jets in New York. The Packers blew a second-half lead as Minnesota's pressure got to Green Bay repeatedly. Offensive coordinator Adam Stenovich was asked if the Vikings defense did anything different in the fourth quarter.
12: No, they didn't really do anything differently. We just had miscommunications and guys not doing the right thing, so we just got to make sure we're focused in those moments so that we don't have those critical errors that cost us games, because in my opinion, that's what cost us the game, is right there when we have to answer and then we come out with two turnovers deep in our own territory. You can't have that and expect to win in the NFL.
4: Football Badgers on the practice field today. They'll host Eastern Michigan Saturday, 23.5-point favorites. Bill Scott, Wisconsin Radio Network.

0: title on. Playoffs soon. Brewers, what do you do? Well, they did win a series. Corey Marshall is right. Beat the Cubs.
1: Yep.
0: Then got, you know, beat by the Dodgers.
1: It happens.
0: It happens.
1: Who didn't get beat by the Dodgers last year?
0: Or the year previous.
1: Or the year previous.
0: You're right, RJ.
1: Yeah.
0: I mean, they're going for, what, three coming up, aren't they?
1: Three-peat.
0: What would be a bigger choke job, having the biggest payroll or having the most wins entering the playoffs and not winning said World Series?
1: Like, imagine losing to the smallest market in baseball.
0: I mean, Cubs do it four times in a year. Cubs do it yearly in the division. Mark Adonazio the other day, he had to settle with that city in Malibu in Malibu, the beach. They settled because he was stealing sand, put up a wall he shouldn't have done, and put a bunch of gasoline, which is at a premium right now, into the ocean.
1: Back then.
0: No. Mark Adonazio, who years ago bought another beachfront property.
1: Yep.
0: He now has to give that property to the public. And it's a public beach now, and fix the damage he did to, you know, his neighbors and stuff.
1: He didn't use public sand.
0: We are getting Mark Adonazio Beach. Mark Adonazio has to donate public or land to the public for a beach. Like, it's like 15, 17, whatever miles away from where he lives. So Mark Adonazio, in the meantime, though, was talking.
1: Think you could put a boat landing in there for him? That'd be a nice thing.
0: I don't know. Mark Adonazio, though, he was talking yesterday, not on his troubles with the law, but from 2005 when he bought the team till now.
2: We had to win one of the final two games. And we lost them both. We had champagne just like this in 2005 just to get to 500. And now it's division title, first time ever. If you heard Murph say, in the NL Central, a team has won four times in a row. And since 1994. Pretty unbelievable.
0: Very unbelievable.
1: They weren't even in the NL at the time.
0: All right, here you go. The standard they have set, and they need to take the next step.
2: You know, it's something that you get a playoff spot now and you have like a champagne toast and go back to work. And tomorrow, by the way, these guys will be ready to play. I love that we set that standard. I love that we have all those banners. But now we need to make the next step this year. Make the next step and you know, win the National League.
0: Oh, he wanted to say World Series.
1: He did.
0: He wanted to say World Series, but he stopped himself. Did you hear it?
1: Yeah.
0: He wanted to say it. And he's like,
2: We have all those banners, but now we need to make the next step this year. Make the next step and you know, win the National League.
0: You can hear him start with the W. You're like,
1: he's like Emma Fudd.
0: All right, we can only have time.
1: The kids in the fourth inning.
0: Yeah, we got to squeeze in. Line one, click. Hello, good morning.
3: How about four straight division titles, huh?
0: Seth, my man. Doesn't it feel good, buddy?
3: It feels great because he needed the Brewers to win and the Cubs to lose, and they both happened. And the Brewers have just been destroying people as of lately, too. So I think...
1: Yeah.
3: If they can carry this offense with them, I don't think their pitching is going to slow down. I think it's their offense that's been kind of up and down. I think if they can carry that in the next few weeks here, they can at least make it to the NLCS again.
0: Joey Ortiz in the stretch he's in is like a shoo-in for the Hall of Fame. We need more Joey O in the playoffs.
3: That would be, yes, that's exactly what we need.
0: Yes, yes, sure. Seth. Yes, yes, yes. Hey.
3: Real quick, I just wanted to say, I said earlier this week, I think LaFleur made the right decision. Yeah. And
0: I was just going to bring this up to you. Yes.
3: Oh, okay. So I'm just hoping that he doesn't look back and be like, this is what I get for gambling and having balls and making a smart decision and an aggressive decision. I hope he doesn't regress and go back to being the punk he was in the fourth quarter.
0: It's kind of that damned if you do, damned if you don't situation, Seth, you know?
3: Kind of, yeah. Well, that's what he gets for being an NFL head coach, I guess.
0: That's right, yeah. Hey, Seth, you're the man, brother. You're a treasure and a treat.
3: All right, man. Have a good day.
0: I'd love to get to you, line two, but I have to go on a break. So I'm going to do that. Stick around. Line two, I'll check you out who you are off air, so don't hang up. We'll be right back soon. Those are the

0: mess with the bull, young man. You'll get the horns.
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3: I'm Dennis Silvers, the golf guru, with another Golf Minute to help get you out of wet, sandy beaches. One important thing to remember about bunkers is that the texture of sand can vary from bunker to bunker, and one of the toughest situations for amateurs to handle is when your ball is sitting in firm, wet sand. Here's some help. First, you might want to think about using your pitching wedge for this shot because it has a sharper leading edge, which is better suited to digging into this type surface. Close the club face slightly to dress to help the club penetrate the sand and slide under the ball. Make a longer than normal backswing and swing into the ball with a controlled downswing using an abbreviated follow-through after hitting the ball. The club head should dig quickly into the sand and pop the ball out with some backspin. So remember, learn to make adjustments when hitting from wet packed sand. You want to get the ball out, not just make sand castles. For the Golf Minute, I'm Dennis Silvers.
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10: News of the weird. RJ, there was a couple of weeks, maybe a week or two ago, we had that news of the weird where they stole a bunch of PBR.
11: Yeah.
10: And it was like $90,000 from a warehouse, like it was just missing.
11: Yeah.
10: Well, we're going out to London.
11: Oh, I saw this.
10: Another beer heist.
11: Yeah.
10: British police have a stout task ahead of them.
11: I liked Politas.
10: What the hell does that mean? British police have a stout task ahead of them. They got to recover 70,000 pints worth of stolen Guinness. There's a meal in every glass. It's good for you, too. Two trailer truckloads valued at $155,000 were stolen from a depot near Liverpool in northwest England. RJ.
11: Yeah.
10: Let's see here. The theft stemming after that PBR heist. It's famous that Guinness is good for you, but that is only when the only the case when it has been bought and paid for, said Detective Sergeant Gary McClatchy.
11: What a name.
10: We will settle for nothing less than a full recovery of all items stolen.
11: Yeah, good luck with that.
10: When I was in Ireland, we were on Queen Elizabeth was on this ship.
11: Yeah.
10: And we were, well, previously, not when we were there.
11: Yeah.
10: But they said that there were some mugs that she had drinking of, Guinness glasses she had drinking of. I stole one and smuggled it back to America.
11: You stole her glass?
10: I did. Take that. 1776. We'll be right back.
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16: Wednesday just might be the nicest day of the week. Comfortable, a high of 70 with sunshine and some high cloud cover. Tonight, the clouds thicken with some late night showers, especially north of Green Bay, low of 55. A little bit of drizzle early Thursday morning, then some sun, a high of 70.

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19: Wednesday just might be the nicest day of the week. Comfortable, a high of 70 with sunshine and some high cloud cover. Tonight, the clouds thicken with some late night showers, especially north of Green Bay, low of 55. A little bit of drizzle early Thursday morning, then some sun, a high of 73. From the WBY First Alert Weather Center, I'm meteorologist Steve Balon.
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26: You know what? It doesn't define who you are, Dan. I think the biggest thing to me the first month, there's just indicators that you have of areas of concern. Whatever a flaw is, it has to show up on a consistent basis. So I think you don't overreact to week one. I think, you know, a lot

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2: The champagne was flowing at PNC Park in Pittsburgh last night. I'm Bill Scott with sports. Brewers beat the Pirates 5-1, then waited for the Braves to cap off a 6-3 win over the Cubs, securing Milwaukee's fourth straight Central Division championship. Brewers owner Mark Attanasio.
3: Something that you get a playoff spot now when you have like a champagne toast and go back to work. And tomorrow, by the way, these guys will be ready to play. I love that we set that standard. I love that we have all those banners, but now we need to make the next step this year. Make the next step and you know, win the National League.
2: Manager Pat Murphy said the youth of this club is amazing.
4: When you look at the starting pitching and you look at the guys you just mentioned, and Mitchell hadn't played in so long, and Lara and Pratt and Churio, and you're just looking at youth and the way they play and the expectations that they've had and the standards that they've set for themselves to play a certain way. It's never easy to keep doing this. And these guys got high hopes. They're not putting limits on themselves. And I'm not saying we're the greatest club out there, but we're pretty special.
2: Jacob Mizorowski tossing five innings of shutout ball for his 15th win of the season. Joey Ortiz led the offense with three hits and two RBIs. The Brewers in the postseason for the eighth time in the last 9 years and 12th time in team history. Packers back in the practice field today, getting ready for Sunday's road game against the Jets in New York. The Packers blew a second-half lead as Minnesota's pressure got to Green Bay repeatedly. Offensive coordinator Adam Stenovich was asked if the Vikings defense did anything different in the fourth quarter.
5: No, they didn't really do anything differently. We just had miscommunications and guys not doing the right thing, so we just got to make sure we're focused in those moments so that we don't have those critical errors that cost us games, because in my opinion, that's what cost us the game, is right there when we have to answer and then we come out with two turnovers deep in our own territory. You can't have that and expect to win in the NFL.
2: Football Badgers on the practice field today. They'll host Eastern Michigan Saturday, 23.5-point favorites. 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
3: I just briefly used ChatGPT to look up the worst songs in rock history, and the top three was given: "We Built This City" by Starship, "Mr. Roboto" by Styx, and "Unskinny Bop" by Poison, which is kind of random. I don't know that song that well.
2: Where's Dexy's Midnight Runner?
4: I'm on Eileen. Now you're talking.
3: Now that's considered kind of a high-end one-hit wonder song.
2: Oh, okay.
3: But "We Built This City" often is atop the lists.
2: Mm.
3: Back to you.
2: Doesn't it start out with the vocals?
3: Yeah.
2: Like
5: "We Built This City."
2: Yeah. Just like boom. Right? They don't ease into that song there. Big game coming up this weekend. Saturday night, primetime LSU and Ole Miss. Lane Kiffin going back to Ole Miss. And Lane talked to the media and talked about who has the most pressure going into this game.
6: The pressure's on them. And we won 7 games last year. They won 13. They returned, you know, 2 Heisman candidates. How often does that ever happen in the same backfield? So you guys just get to go play, and the pressure's not on you.
2: Oh, Lane. Mm-mm. The pressure is on you. You're the one who left during the playoffs. You're the one that got the big payout. You're the one who brought in all the recruits. You're the one who spent $50 million on your roster. This is on you. It's on you. But he's good at playing the victim. I give him credit. I mean, he's fun. Media savvy. Yes, Marvin.
7: I do love when he said in that quote, "We won 7 games. They won 13. No, you were a part of the 13-win team. Yeah. You weren't a part of the 7-win team.
2: Yeah. And who knows Ole Miss better than you do going into that? Nobody. what's the line on this one, Dylan?
8: I believe it is 3. Let me confirm for you.
2: That would be Ole Miss favored by 3?
8: Yes.
2: Okay. That's how it works. You have to tell people who's favored.
8: Yes. I'm looking. Yeah. It's a long list of games.
2: You're the gambling guy.
8: I don't know them all off the dome. Okay. No, it's LSU favored by 3.
2: Okay.
8: Yeah.
2: Okay. So the pressure would be on LSU. They're favored.
8: They are technically the favorites, yes.
2: All right. Yes, Paul.
3: Vegas doesn't do storylines. They just do the spread. But it feels like it would be a perception upset if Ole Miss won.
2: Yeah.
3: Feels like it. I think it.
2: I expect Ole Miss to win.
8: Well, you can get them getting 3 points then.
2: On the gambling podcast, I'll let you guys decide.
8: I do have a bet on that game. I'll save it.
2: Okay. Save it for the gambling podcast, available at danpatrick.com. Sunday night, Notre Dame, Michigan State, primetime. That'll be Saturday 7 Eastern on NBC and Peacock. Yeah. Lane Kiffin going in there. Extra security probably for him. Yes. Yes, Marv.
7: 2 weeks in a row, 2 primetime hammers.
2: Yeah.
7: I mean, look, when Paul Papps becomes the scheduling czar, this will be a weekly occurrence.
2: We're always going to have, you know, those games. Yeah. We're going to make sure. Let's see. A couple of phone calls. Mark in Baltimore. Hi, Mark.
9: 6'1", 235. Giving you a call in about Pete Alonso, because, you know, we're, as an Oriole fan, normally on the other side of this. And, you know, I get it. Adley Rutschman just happened to us. He came back, got a standing ovation. Even when he hit the home run in his first at bat, still got applause. But losing Pete Alonso to a small market in Baltimore, when you have Steve Cohen as your owner, it's almost inexcusable.
2: Yeah, I get it. And maybe the Mets fans are just saying, you know, you should have spent money and kept him. I get it. If that's, but I don't think it was one of those kinds of cheers. I think that they, like Pete Alonso, the season is meaningless. You're, you know, not a factor. You send a message to your ownership. You're sending a message to Pete Alonso. Hey, congratulations. But I cannot believe Mets fans would have done this in a pennant race. I don't think that for a second. But thank you, Mark. Thank you for the phone call. Red in Georgia is back. Hi, Red. What do you have for me?
5: Hey, Danny, thanks for taking the call. I want to speak on Pablo Torres real quick. Like, Dan, it feels so good to get real journalism and sports from time to time. And salute to you, Pablo. And, Dan, and back to this fandom thing with sports, let me tell you something. You're either a fan or you're not. One day, my son was very sick, Dan, when I'm watching the Raiders. He needed to go to the hospital. What happened to my son, Dan? He had to wait till the fourth quarter was over. Hey, I gave him a couple compressions to the chest, a few mouth to mouth here and there. He was okay. So, hey, Pete Alonso, you don't get no praises for nothing. Nothing until, you know, you retire, man.
2: Thank you, Red. Yeah, that kid can wait to go to the hospital. Yeah. Yes, Marvin.
7: Is Red our most passionate caller?
2: Oh, he's up there. Well, James in Virginia, he's passionate.
7: Oh, very true.
2: I mean, he's glasses. It's not half full. It's like spilling over.
7: And these are our two black callers, too.
2: Yeah. Red and James in Virginia are two black callers. Moose in Montana. Hi, Moose.
10: How's it going, boys? I just had an observation on the Monday night game. I think Joe Buck late in the third said Spags has not taken his foot off the gas. If you use that same analogy for Todd's Broncos, it looked like they were driving the Flintstone mobile. They didn't even have a gas pedal to hit.
2: Well, there's a shot from Moose, and you would have thought the crime committed by Nick Wright yesterday criticizing Todd.
11: Seen a whole bunch of things on social media. I've gotten all kinds of interesting tweets, horses collapsing, all kinds of fun stuff.
2: But you're okay. It's just one game,
11: Todd. I'll get over it, and they need to beat Jacksonville, and then I'll feel better.
2: Wow. What if the Broncos lose to I know they started out 1-2 last year. What if they
11: I will be uptight and nervous. I will continue to say Broncos over Rams in the Super Bowl at least through 2 weeks, but they need to
2: beat Aren't you always uptight and nervous?
11: Yes, I am.
2: Okay. All right. I'm in the confessional, top of the hour. We say goodbye to Paulie as he gets ready to prep for Pabst and Perloff. That'll be at noon Eastern on Peacock. NBC Sports Now. Update the poll results as well. More phone calls coming up. Todd's here. Dylan's here. Marvin. Big Day Ray is going to come in. Once again, the gambling podcast will be available at danpatrick.com after today's show. We'll record that with Shea and Irving, Dylan, and Big Day Ray. 2 hours in the books on this Pizza Wednesday. 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
18: 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Jared Goff and Detroit escaped their Week 1 game against the Saints with an overtime win. 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The Lions at the Bills on Thursday Night Football.
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27: Wednesday just might be the nicest day of the week. Comfortable, a high of 70 with sunshine and some high cloud cover. Tonight, the clouds thicken with some late night showers, especially north of Green Bay, low 55. A little bit of drizzle early Thursday morning, then some sun, a high of 73. From the WBY First Alert Weather Center, I'm meteorologist Steve Balon.
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33: Super Bowl champ with the Steelers and, of course, an analyst with the NFL Today on CBS. We overreact. Fans overreact. How do coaches not overreact to the result from week one?
34: You know what? It doesn't define who you are, Dan. I think the biggest thing to me the first month, there's just indicators that you have of areas of concern. Whatever a flaw is, it has to show up on a consistent basis. So I think you don't overreact to week one. I think, you know, a lot of times you're not going to be defined by the first game. But, you know, I think all you're doing right now is looking for the indicators that are out there to talk about the areas of concern that you may have to address.
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0: Patrick.
2: Final hour on this Pizza Wednesday. Dylan doing the honors with the menu. We'll get to that coming up. Stat of the day is always brought to you by Panini America, the official trading cards of the Dan Patrick Show. Good morning if you're watching the program. You get to see all of this. You know, sometimes growing up, I didn't know what somebody looked like. I'd listen on the radio, and then all of a sudden, you know, you'd hear that expression, you got a face for radio. And I've been told that before. Oh, okay, you look different than I thought you would. I'm thinking, wait, did you watch?

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5: The Tampa Bay Rays beat the A's 2-1. Junior Caminero with a solo homer, bottom of the ninth, his 41st home run of the year. That leads the American League. The Yankees were 8-1 winners at Minnesota. Detroit won its sixth straight game, 10-1 at Toronto. The Blue Jays now two games out for the final AL wildcard, behind the Guardians, who are closer to being maybe a division champion in the AL Central. Guardians only a half game behind the first place White Sox after beating Chicago 7-6 with a two-run double in the bottom of the ninth. Victories for the Dodgers and Milwaukee. Atlanta beat the Cubs 6-3. That clinched the NL Central title again for the Brewers. Washington downed Philadelphia 6-3, despite Kyle Schwarber's 45th home run of the season. Baltimore won in 11 innings at the Mets 7-5. Pete Alonso, ex-Met, with a tying solo homer in the top of the ninth. Houston and Texas each won. The Ravens cut kicker Jake Moody from their practice squad.
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10: Wednesday just might be the nicest day of the week. Comfortable, a high of 70 with sunshine and some high cloud cover. Tonight, the clouds thicken with some late night showers, especially north of Green Bay, low of 55. A little bit of drizzle early Thursday morning, then some sun, a high of 73. From the WBY First Alert Weather Center, I'm meteorologist Steve Balon.
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6: Your Milwaukee Brewers are NL Central champions for the fourth time after Jacob Mizorowski struck out seven in five shutout innings. And Joey Ortiz and Loris Lara drove in two runs each to see the Brewers win 5-1, sending them to their NL Central title. Here's more from manager Pat Murphy on winning his division.
7: Well, I'll tell you, the youth of the club is amazing. When you look at the starting pitching and you look at the guys you just mentioned, and Mitchell hadn't played in so long, and Lara and Pratt and Churio. You're just looking at youth and the way they play and the expectations that they've had and the standards that they've set for themselves to play a certain way. It's never easy to keep doing this. And yeah, these guys got high hopes. They're not putting limits on themselves. And, you know, I'm not saying we're the greatest club out there, but we're pretty special.
6: The series against the Pirates continues today. Logan Henderson takes the bump. First pitch coming at 5:40. Turning to the Packers, they had off from practice yesterday. Back at it today as they prepare for the trip out to New York to take on the Jets. The Packers are hoping to rebound after their 39-22 loss to the Vikings, while the Jets come off a 23-10 win over the Titans. Kick on Sunday is at noon.
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6: Wisconsin was back on the practice field yesterday as they prepare for their non-conference finale against Eastern Michigan on Saturday. Badgers, they're favored by 24.5 points against the Eagles. Kick is coming from Camp Randall at 11:30. 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
14: Right here, right now, watching the world wake up from history.
0: This is Jesus Jones, I believe, correct?
15: Correct.
0: That was a one-hit wonder. Yeah. Yeah, Mark.
15: I thought this was U2 or 20 years.
0: Oh. Now, go ahead, Dylan.
16: Also a one-hit wonder.
0: Sunday, bloody Sunday. Jason Tatum is on the show tomorrow,
17: too? Yeah, he is.
0: What's he selling?
17: His love for you.
0: Andrew Whitworth, part of Thursday night.
17: Prime Lions, Bills, Rays Lions against the Bills. Two teams looking for a Super Bowl one day.
0: Thank you, <John.
17: laughs> I'm promoting the whole game.
0: I just found out about you don't get phone numbers from girls that you get to slide into their gram, their Instagram. I'm also hearing that if you put GTG, you guys know what GTG is, Ray?
18: Got to go.
0: Good to go.
18: Oh.
17: Ooh.
0: Yeah. So if you put that there, you're good to go.
15: To do what?
0: I don't know.
18: Just go.
0: I just learning these things. Yes, it's time.
17: I usually get the got to go. Bye.
0: See ya. See ya. Cody in Texas. Hi, Cody. What do you have for me?
19: Hey, Dan. I was just planning my October, looking at some games to catch, my Aggies down at Bryant-Denny. And I was thinking with, you know, as crazy as Oxford's going to be this weekend, got me thinking, what are you looking forward to when you get to catch, you know, some games in the fall in a few years? What are some of the top ones that you're looking forward to catching?
0: Oh, I don't know. I just flip around, you know. Michigan, Ohio State. When USC Notre Dame play, or when Notre Dame played Michigan, the Iron Bowl, you know, anything that's got a real temperature to it. Army, Navy, always must see. But, I mean, I'm just like you as a college football fan, probably. Just give me a good game. Ole Miss LSU, I'll watch for the content of it. Yeah, Ray.
18: Don't forget about the Egg Bowl, Dan.
0: Yeah, sure.
18: Classic.
0: Yeah, absolutely. Yeah, still.
20: Was it UConn and UCF who was the civil conflict bowl? Yeah. How did that even start?
0: I don't know. I don't know.
20: That's must watch, though.
0: Let's see. Kevin in Vegas. Hi, Kevin. What do you have for me today?
21: First of all, Dan, let me say, no matter who you put in the seat, when you retire, the show is not going to be the same. And that's a compliment to you.
0: Thank you, Kevin.
21: My question for you is, and I get it. The kids, it's a lot of them in college now, and they're finally getting a bite of the apple. My question to you is, how come there wasn't an act of Congress when the coaches was taking advantage of all the money? And the coaches should be included in this college thing that's going on. And my question to you is, what do you feel about that?
0: You know, it's the man. The man keeps you down. Shouldn't be surprised. It's unfortunate. Coaches can come and go as they please, but God forbid if a kid wants to. And, you know, I've said before, look, I went to college. My coach didn't like me. But if you transfer, then you got to sit out. And, you know, so I hung out for another year. And, you know, he wasn't going to play me, didn't like me. There's nothing you could do. I mean, it shouldn't be that way. Imagine if you took a job in the job world. Hey, if you leave, you're going to have to sit out a year. I mean, it's crazy, but that's what we're saying to these kids. you know, you're only there for, you know, 4 or 5 years. That's it. And you're trying to establish a career. Maybe the coach leaves. Maybe it's a new system you're bringing in. And I think you got to be fair to these kids. Now, have they taken advantage of it? Yeah, go figure that the kids might take advantage of this. But so have the grown-ups. Yes, Dylan.
20: Yeah, it's like when you're 18 years old, $100 is like, wow, that's a lot of money. Someone comes and offers you $3 million to come here. I'm like, yeah, I would do the same thing. That being said, it's gotten a little Wild Westy.
0: All right, here's something I just got from a source. The Protect College Sports Act, the 19 school limit could be adjusted upward before this becomes a law that maybe 20 to 22 schools in a conference. There are schools and conferences pressing for such an adjustment. And according to my source, note that both of Florida's senators conspicuously voted against yesterday's initial vote, which, according to my source, reflects Florida State and Miami, their interest in being able to get out of the ACC without having to wait the 5-year waiting period. Both schools remain highly interested in finding new conference homes. Thank you to my source listening to the program. Yeah. Got to believe Florida State and Miami looking to get out of the ACC. This day in sports history, Marvin.
1: I got one right here. 1953, the St. Louis Browns of the American League were given permission to move to Baltimore, Maryland, where they became the Baltimore Orioles. Pete Alonso's Baltimore Orioles.
0: Yeah. On this date, 1869, old Tom Morris. When did he become old? Like, at what point did they go, man, you're old, Tom Morris? He scored the first hole-in-one, first recorded hole-in-one at Prestwick's 8th hole in Scotland. Old Tom Morris. Yes, yes, Ray.
18: I think if you do the first recorded anything, that's when you become the old Tom Morris.
0: Old Tom
18: first
0: Morris.
18: First recorded hole-in-one.
0: Old Tom Morris. All right. Final results of the poll question, Dylan.
20: I'm in favor of the Protect College Sports Act because I yearn for the old days, want some guardrails, or I'm not in favor of it. 61% just want some guardrails.
0: Yeah, I'm fine with guardrails, but I don't want to, you know, keep these kids down. I mean, they should have rights. They should be able to make money. And if they want to go to another school, give them that one opportunity to transfer. That's all.
20: Yeah, keep it fair. And for the coaches as well. Everyone involved, fair playing.
0: Todd, what'd you learn today?
17: David in Wisconsin cannot understand how Mets fans could give Pete Alonso a standing ovation after hitting a game-tying home run at Citi Field as a member of the Orioles.
0: Man, you shot out of a cannon.
17: I want to make sure it's time for everyone
0: Dylan.
17: Else.
0: Dylan.
20: GTG, good to go.
0: Good to go. Marvin?
1: You're old, but you're still learning.
0: Ray?
18: All conversations are content in the man cave.
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0: the
1: now.
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13: All right, we'll start off with a hurling clock traffic update. Right now, everything is moving along pretty good out there. There are no incidents to report, but if something does pop up, we'll let you know about it. All right. Thank you, Jonathan. There we go.
14: That was my job.
13: That was your assist today. Well, there you go.
14: Yeah, thank you. Thank you, sir.
13: That's okay.
14: I was going to run and grab a towel because it looks like somebody inverted a pizza on the thing. It's just greasy fingertips. It looks like after your 12-year-old sleepover party in the basement. Like, what is this? What were you eating? Chicken wings?
13: Well, probably celebrating after last night. Special montage open.
14: Yes.
13: Here we go.
15: Brewers win the division for the fourth year in a row. Almost a full hand.

straight, those who have been here all 4 years. It's really about the 2026 team. With four straights, never been done in the NL Central. It's never been done.

0: We know what it felt like the last few years. We know what our goals are. So I say to you guys, onward. And remember to believe, do it your way. Win your way.
1: Onward.
2: Beautiful.
1: I felt he needed a sword in his hand.
2: He did. That's great.
1: Yeah.
2: Great.
1: All right. So there we go.
2: One another check mark.
1: Yep.
2: Postseason green check mark. NL Central check mark.
1: Yep.
2: So now thank you, Cubs. And darn you, Cubs.
3: Cubs bullpen. Thank you for blowing that. Yeah.
2: It knocks that magic number by down a game to six.
3: Yeah, it's six for that. Yeah.
2: Number one seed down to niner.
3: Yeah. Still,
2: it's fine.
3: Still work to do.
2: Still, yeah. The Dodgers are showing no signs of going, you know what? Just the second seed is fine.
3: No, this is Dodger time.
2: Yep, but Dodgers are starting to do what the Dodgers do. They're doing what we all said they are, who we thought they were. And it's okay.
3: It's fine. It's fine.
2: It is.
3: We want them at their best. As Ric Flair always said, to be

0: satisfaction, theoretically correct. If you best the Ohtani, Betts, Freddie Freeman, Kyle Tucker, is it better? Yeah, I guess you're like, ha-ha, we got you. But our Super Bowl 31 trophy doesn't gleam any less spectacularly because we didn't have to plow through Dallas.
1: Yeah.
0: Doesn't mean anything. Yeah. I don't care.
1: Yeah.
0: I don't care. And dudes get hurt. Part of baseball. We've suffered through that too. Mm-hmm. So we're good.
1: A lot.
0: None of this really matters at this point because we're not even there yet. But I'll put that on the record.
1: Throw that out there. Okay, why not?
0: That can make me or call me whatever that is. I'm willing to stand in that fire and say, yes, if given the opportunity,
1: yeah,
0: would you like to face a full-strength team, or would you like to face a team that is banged up a little bit?
1: Banged up, a little weekend.
0: I will take banged up every single day. Every single day. Is it, oh my gosh, Chris Sale is hurt. Oh, really?
1: Darn.
0: Oh.
1: Yeah.
0: Oh, the Braves. That stinks for them. Yeah, that really does. Boy. Well, what are you going to do?
1: Yeah, we're happy with that. Brewers, they got it clinched.
0: Great.
1: Got it done.
0: The 15th of September?
1: I mean, that's what they were saying on the broadcast. And it was funny. They had Antanasio on. I told you about the funny moment.
0: I can't wait for you to talk about this because I missed it all while I was at a meeting.
1: We'll get to that. But, you know, he brought up a great point. Like when he bought the team. And I remember watching this game live. They were in Pittsburgh. And it was for them to have their first winning season in like 13 years or whatever it was.
0: Yoster.
1: And I think they lost and they finished the year 500.
0: They did.
1: But they finished 500 was the point, was like, well,
0: yep,
1: they're turning. And then the next year, I think it was the playoff year.
0: They won the first one, I think, and had two games left.
1: Yes.
0: And lost them both the weekend. And it was one of those where we all had so collectively exhaled that you could see it on the field. Like, they were fine with 500.
1: We're going to get 83 wins this year. First time in third. No.
0: And it was great because we then began to spin it. It's funny. I missed this last night. You were texting about Anasio. But I remember the spin.
1: Yeah.
0: It instantly became non-losing season.
1: Yeah.
0: So we went from we're going to get a winning season.
1: Mm-hmm.
0: To the Brewers clinch their first non-losing season.
1: Yeah.
0: And you're like, oh, that's a good play on words.
1: Exactly. And now we got four in a row. I mean, that's where we are now in 2026.
0: Never thought about this.
1: I was thinking about this too. Like growing up, the most successful team in the 80s in this region or in Wisconsin had to be the Bucks. The Packers didn't make many playoffs. The Brewers, well, 82, I guess. But I'm saying from mid-80s until 90s.
0: Yeah, I mean, you had little snippets. You had 82, you had 87 team streak.
1: You had these
0: little nuggets.
1: Like every Wisconsin sports team was just terrible. And now we are we're spoiled.
0: Mm-hmm.
1: Very spoiled. Because there's now about probably 2 to 3 decades of kids out there have never tasted just Wisconsin sucking everything in sports.
0: Yep.
1: Like when we grew up, there were some terrible times. It's like, oh yeah, I can't wait for Bucks. Oh yeah, well, there was no season really to get ready for. It's like, oh, the Packers are going to be on. Oh, you know, here's another 4-12 campaign. We got Bucks basketball. There's not much. Oh, the Brewers. No, let's hope the Brewers are 500 at the All-Star break, and then we'll be happy. That was
0: absolutely
1: the line. That was
0: no,
1: just
0: absolutely.
1: Like,
0: you hope to be competitive.
1: Yeah. So to have this success and have all this going on right now, this is the golden age of Brewers baseball. There's no doubt about it. This is it.
0: And it is not only the four consecutive. That's really just wild to think about. Because it is. This is another one where I will enter this into evidence into the courtroom. When they go, oh, get over yourselves, Brewers fans. And Cubs fans are saying that today a little bit.
1: Oh, Bree was too. We had the little clip there, but then she's like, it doesn't matter to me. We're all in the same playoffs.
0: Right.
1: It's just a silly little division.
0: Cardinals fans have...

0: have come at it a little more professionally, but just sort of be like, well, the cardinal way is not to pump champagne prematurely. You know, it's very regal.
1: Yeah, so we drink Coke out of bottles.
0: The thing about it that I will say again, and as a Brewers fan, that has just rung true. It's starting to wear off, and I have to be careful about this one because you can't keep going to this well because they've been so successful as of late. But the act like you've been there before doesn't... We haven't.
1: I know.
0: We haven't. I would love to be able to toss all of these accolades into the corner with the rest of them.
1: Yeah.
0: Haven't. And in this case, what excites Brewers fans, and Pat Murphy alluded to it, this is the 2026 team, but you've got back to back to back to back. This isn't just Brewers history. This is Major League Baseball history. Mm-hmm. Never has it been done to the NL Central. And I guess I would throw this out there as I'm not trying to rub it in, and I'm not trying to prematurely anything, and I'm not trying to announce our presence with authority any more than the standing show we already have.
1: Mm-hmm.
0: It goes both ways, and it will go this way if the Brewers don't make it. And let's just say the Cubs somehow come out of the NL or whatever. It's going to hurt. It's going to suck as a fan. It's all that stuff. But it is, quote unquote, what it is. And you acknowledge it a little bit. This is a little Roman Reigns. Cubs fans and Reds fans and Cardinals fans, fans that just don't care for Milwaukee, period.
1: Yeah.
0: This is all I'm asking very calmly. I don't need your respect.
1: Yeah.
0: I don't need your accolades. I'm not looking for them because it doesn't really matter.
1: Yeah.
0: But acknowledge that something historic and special took place. The fourth consecutive National League Central crown has never happened.
1: No.
0: You don't have to like the team that secured it. But this is a lot of sports.
1: Yeah.
0: Oftentimes you are not pleased as a fan base. Most of the time, you are not.
1: Mm-hmm.
0: Almost all the time at the end of a season, you're not.
1: Yeah.
0: And at some point, you have to derive joy in not just your team achieving things along the way, but sports things. Sports fans are such addicts of history and addicts of records. We love this stuff. You pour into it. It's what makes sports so great. Eras of dominance, teams, eras. This is a dominating stretch of time for the Milwaukee Brewers. And whether you like the Milwaukee Brewers or not is really insignificant. Mm-hmm. It's just a tip of the cap. And now, if you're a Cubs fan or whatever, now go kick our butts if we meet in the
1: postseason. Well, that's the thing. Yep. But now it's reset and playoff time. Yep.
0: I was reading one thread, and it was Cubs-driven, but some St. Louis fans were in there, and there were some Yankees fans that jumped in there, and there were some Red Sox fans that jumped in there, and there was even a Kansas City fan that popped in there.
1: Terry.
0: And and it was along those lines. It was, come on, you know, hey, act like you... I hate these champagne celebrations at this point. You guys got the best record in baseball. You're going to crap the bed again.
1: But
0: and then
1: everyone,
0: all your champagne doesn't mean anything and blah, blah, blah. It means a lot. This means a lot.
1: Every team does it when they win the division.
0: It means a lot.
1: Now, we talked about this, I think, last week. I'm like, we don't need to be we don't need to be popping corks every round of the playoffs that you advance to until... I say NLCS to World Series.
0: Mm.
1: That seems to be now a new trend where you just win the play-in game. Bah, we're popping. Right. I mean, I get that. But when you win a division, that's huge.
0: There's something special about winning a division in baseball. And there's something special because it's never been done in the National League Central, winning four in a row.
1: Yeah.
0: And I think what makes it really spectacular to me and crazy is these are not fluky division championships.
1: No.
0: These are, pardon my French. Oh, yeah, I'll be better for my children.
1: Arse?
0: These are ash kicking.
1: Arse? Yeah. Okay.
0: It absolute demoralizing dominance of a standing the Cubs, 9 games in 2023, this thing was over.
1: Yeah.
0: 10 games over St. Louis in 24. 5, which was the closest anybody got.
1: I didn't realize it was
0: in 2025.
1: Until you're bringing this up, yeah.
0: And right now, an absolute curb stomping, open mouth, bite the curb, teeth shattering stomp to the back of the head again.
1: Yeah.
0: And I understand where this is going right now. 2 seconds after that came out of my mouth.
1: Yeah.
0: And all of you are right. I'm going to say this to Cubs fans at Al.
1: Ain't going to matter in October.
0: Correct. All of you are right.
1: Yeah.
0: Doesn't matter if we get bounced in the divisional series again or a wild card, which won't happen, but whatever.
1: Yeah.
0: Doesn't matter if you get bounced shy of that pennant being plastered on your outfield wall. In the end, does that matter in terms of the team's overall goals? Nope. And that's the last laugh that another team might be able to have at you.
1: Mm-hmm.
0: But if you can't, as a sports fan, forget the Brewers. If we were looking right now at the Tampa Bay Rays, they win four in a row in a really tough division. And this is a black and blue division of baseball.
1: Yep.
0: See, these teams wail on each other every year.
1: Yeah.
0: If you can't, as a sports fan, respect it and cherish it and get excited for history and for milestones and for dominance, if for nothing else, to watch the domino fall someday and to watch Rome crumble, mm-hmm. if you can't get excited for that, then get out of sports.
1: Yeah.
0: This is just sports, guys. Mm-hmm. Like, I don't know, man. I don't know what it was about reading that thread that just got me really...
1: Oh, yeah, that...
0: I mean, kind of almost emotional at a point.
1: Yeah.
0: Just going, hey, guys, it's sports.
1: Yeah.
0: Could you have fun? Could you just enjoy sports?
1: Yeah.
0: And you can enjoy sports hate. I expect the Cubs fans to hate our guts right now.
1: Oh, yeah.
0: Four consecutive championships? Yeah. I would hate the heck out of the Cubs right now, too.
1: But again, this team.
0: Sports hate, man.
1: Yeah. And this team was not all the even the Brewers account this morning. They posted the prognosticators and all that stuff.
0: Yes.
1: Everyone, at least second. There were some third, thinking we're going to finish third and fourth. And guess what? Spoiler. That's probably going to be it as well next year if we play baseball. It's just, we're never the favorite. And again, we've shown everyone that maybe next year, going for number five in the NL Central, maybe they'll pick them. I don't know, but they probably not. But it's the role they embrace. This team embraces it. And I think Murphy likes it that way. Pick us fourth.
0: He sure does.
1: Let's win 120 games.
0: I think that's what I find so refreshing about Murph and his approach to this. My dad said it on the air there too. He's got my dad so fished in, you know, to just the man is second only to Christ at this point in my dad's esteem. He's got this perspective of, just like the prognostication, just like the article, just like the headline of today, none of it matters.
1: Yeah.
0: It's sports.
1: Mm-hmm.
0: Go out there and win a ball game.
1: Yeah.
0: Go win the game.
1: Yeah.
0: Brewers did it. Cubs did what the Cubs do.
1: Yeah.
0: Absolutely fell apart again.
1: Yeah.
0: And I guess, will I get excited if for some reason the Cubs hit the skids and they don't make the postseason? Yeah, you bet. I'll delight in that.
1: Oh, yeah.
0: And I will absolutely reserve that the day will come where this cyclically will come back at me. And Cubs fan, you will have your day. There will be a day that you will win this division. And it will come at all of our expenses. And you may have your day. I'm asking kindly.
1: Kindly, sir.
0: Let Brewers fans have their day. Let them have their day.
1: So we get today as our day, or was it last night?
0: Oh, that's a good question. All right,
1: we get at least 36 hours? Is that the rule?
0: Give us some. But lick your chops like a praying mantis.
1: Yes.
0: And at the end of mating season, bite our heads off. That's absolutely. Because we're going to do the same thing to you.
1: Yeah.
0: And I guess what bothers me a little bit about the culture of sports that we find ourselves right now and what X has turned into and just the devil's playground in general of sports talk.
1: Yeah.
0: And how people are generated and motivated. It's way more fun when everybody goes, it's sports. Hashtag sports.
1: Yes.
0: And hate, argue, debate, loathe, mm-hmm. all those things.
1: Yeah.
0: But respect the game and the sport and the history of it. That's as much. And look.
1: I was going to say, that group got you riled up.
0: I will own this, dude. We love to rip Philly. We love to rip Minnesota.
1: Yeah.
0: We love to rip Chicago. We love to rip these fan bases mm-hmm. that come to town in any respective sport. Football, baseball, basketball, hockey, you name it. We love to talk about how awful everybody else is. Brewers fans give it just as hard as Cubs fans.
1: Yep.
0: Take a step back at American Family Field and watch how Brewers fans treat Cubs fans. It's no different than the way Cubs fans treat Brewers fans when we travel down to Wrigley.
1: Yep, yep.
0: Packers fans are just as bad to Philly fans as Philly fans are to Packers fans.
1: Minus the fights. Well, I don't know. I have attended some games
0: at Lambeau Field that Vikings in town, Bears in town, we're picking, we're poking. Mm-hmm. Our language, our everything is just as bad. And I guess I look at it and take a step back at it and go, as a human society, let's just talk humanity now at this point. Can we all admit none of us are any better or worse than anybody else out there in the stands right now? I am every day, baby Jesus, please have the Cubs fall flat on their faces and choke. Every day.
1: Yeah.
0: Does it make you a better fan, a worse fan, a bad human? Doesn't make anything.
1: Yeah.
0: This is total Roman Reigns.
1: Mm-hmm.
0: Hold up the belt. Acknowledge me.
1: I got my one.
0: And do you know what might happen next week?
1: Yeah.
0: Cody Rhodes might whoop our ass.
1: He might. He might.
0: And then you hold up that belt over a bloody Roman Reigns, i.e. Milwaukee Brewers.
1: Yes.
0: And go, acknowledge me. And I will. We will.
1: Yeah.
0: I'm not going to like it.
1: Exactly.
0: But we will. Give Brewers fans their day. And stop saying, act like you've been there before. You know who hasn't? Nobody.
1: Nobody. Yeah.
0: Nobody. And I'm sorry you don't like us. I'm sorry you don't like the Brewers. And that's what's really stuck in your craw. Mm-hmm. If this were the Pirates or the Reds, you really wouldn't care, Cubs fan or Cardinal fan.
1: No, no.
0: You'd be like, hey, good for them. They finally pulled themselves out of the cellar.
1: Yeah, exactly. Yeah.
0: As I talk about kindness, and I'm going, you guys suck. But this is
1: well, it's true.
0: Come it's on, true. Man. You leave Brewers fans alone until it's your time to come at us. If the postseason happens,
1: give us three weeks.
0: If we play you again.
1: Yeah.
0: If we play you in this postseason, and hey, Cardinal fan, I will get out. Stay out of it. You're not even in it.
1: Yeah,
0: okay?
1: Alex.
0: You're not in it. So what are you coming at us for? Cubs, I get.
1: Jeez.
0: Cardinal fan, pirate dude who was in that thread.
1: Where is this thread? We got to check this out.
0: I'll have to find it. I was on Facebook.
1: This got you really revved up. I know the Brewers like, fan group usually gets me going, but they had some pretty good quotes from last night.
0: Chill out, man. And if we go head-to-head at some point, if the math works, and we go head-to-head, come at me, bro. Catch me outside, bro. Then, yeah, we'll go at each other. But I think there's like I said, we give it just as badly. I'm not posturing here about Brewers fans or about humanity in general and how people act. Oh, you know, act like... When nobody's around, that's your true judge of character. You know, when nobody's around, a lot of people suck. A lot of people say things or do things that, you know, you wouldn't love to be brought into the light. It happens.
1: Yeah, exactly.
0: That's part of life.
1: Yes.
0: And can we all just admit we're all people in this sports world right now?
1: Mm-hmm.
0: And, dude, I'm sorry, but we won 4 National League Central titles. Acknowledge
1: Enjoy
0: me.
1: It. Acknowledge
0: it, get let. Gosh darn it all, let people cheer. This world sucks. Can we be happy? Like, seriously.
1: I'm
0: like,
1: trying to transition into our good cause today, and you're like, this world sucks.
0: Like, why can't we be happy today, Brewers fans, and fly a banner, and, oh, heaven forbid, we fly an L flag. Oh, the humanity.
1: We're getting one for the studio.
0: You'd shove a W flag up my rear end if this were the other way around.
1: Yeah.
0: If you had clinched it last night. And you know what I would do? I'd take it. I wouldn't like it.
1: Mm-hmm.
0: I wouldn't like the fissure in my ash that flag caused as you shoved it so far up it came out my mouth like a clown. I wouldn't like it. But it's just sports. Holy cow, man. Maybe that's what it is today. We are rallying for the valley today.
1: There you go.
0: Guys, it's sports.
1: We can all work together.
0: This is literally sports. And Cubby fan, in a couple of weeks, you might hold our destiny in your hands. You might have the chance to beat us. Gosh, give it to Brewers fans on September 15th and 16th. Would you let them pop a champagne bottle?
1: Yeah, because they're not going to get it October 31st.
0: Right.
1: Ah, thanks.
0: And maybe, would you let them self-destruct maybe? Would you let us roll into Pittsburgh hammered last night and hungover and maybe cost ourselves a game to the Dodgers or the Braves tonight because we were celebrating too much?
1: I hope not.
0: Let them have it. Jeez, man, it's sports.
1: Sports.
0: Crap. Sorry, I don't know what just happened there, but I was really calm to start this
1: you
0: out.
1: You were.
0: It's freaking sports, guys.
1: You were. That really got that thread. That whole group has got. You need to unsubscribe from that.
0: I don't even know why I was on it. It was like 10:45 last night.
1: Oh, that's the worst. You went on it at that time.
0: I was so excited.
1: I thought it was this morning.
0: No, I missed so much of the game, so I was following the game along.
1: Yeah.
0: And then got home and caught the end of the Brewers game, so caught the victory.
1: The celebration.
0: Yeah. Yep. And then switched to the Cubs game. So went over to TNT and was watching the Cubs game with Braves.
1: Okay.
0: And super excited. And, you know, the Cubs game ended significantly later.
1: Yep.
0: And then it was on. It was the yelling to my kids, "Hey, Brewers, bless you." Excuse me.
1: Did you turn it back to the celebration?
0: Then went back to the celebration.
1: Okay.
0: Then watched it. Then wanted to see post-game react. You know, wanted to do exactly what I was just saying. Find some joy in a 162-game, six-month marathon of hell. A disharmony hell ride of baseball fandom. It's so hard, man. So I wanted some joy last night. I just wanted to smile. That's it. Smile. And so I did until like 11 o'clock.
1: William Contreras tried to make you smile, him grabbing the hose from the groundskeepers. Yeah. I mean, that was funny. That was good.
0: It was.
1: Those good, harmful, fun moments that the Brewers provided.
0: And then like an idiot, I did exactly what I have said I've been for the last several months of my life. Do you know what I'm doing? Pulling back. Enjoying the moment and not engaging in social media anything. Not reading it, not looking at it, like just kind of pulling myself out of a world where it doesn't.
1: Yeah.
0: Whatever.
1: Yeah. Yeah. And then and look what happened.
0: And I did. I just clicked on that stupid reel. It was a reel, and it was Brewers champs. You know, there was the reel, and then you know, click it. The first comment was
1: then,
0: awesome.
1: Then you went to the comment section, and then it was over.
0: Because the first comments were cool. It was somebody that I recognized, and I didn't. I don't know who it is, but it was one of those names that had the blue check mark. Like, oh, I think that's a media dude or somebody. Yeah. Like, oh, I want to see what he has to say.
1: Or he paid for it. Yeah.
0: And he had a picture up.
1: Okay.
0: And you were like, all right, cool.
1: Yeah.
0: And then there it was. Scrolling. It act like you've been there before. We haven't. Do you know who else hasn't? Nobody. Nobody who's walked the earth has ever had four consecutive National League Central crowns.
1: Take it, yeah.
0: And by the way, it's not an accident. This is not a half game.
1: No. Well, that's the thing, yeah. Like, you read those stats off. I didn't realize how much we've been kicking butt in winning this thing. I know, I think there was one year, didn't it come down to the final? No, it didn't. It was clinched before the final homestand, if I remember right. Yeah, that St. Louis one. Mm-hmm. I think you're right. Yeah, I mean, it was. It's been... I'm surprised on how many games they've won it. But, yeah, here we are on September 15th, and they won the division. It's like, oh, okay.
0: And, like, and I guess...
1: We're six away from 100.
0: Yeah.
1: I think it's going to happen.
0: You go 6-5, they're going to get I think so, too.
1: They only got to go 6-5. They're winning 2 of 3 of each series. Now, the Philly series will be tough, but I'd be disappointed now if they don't get 100.
0: Me, too. And I think it took me to this place I don't know, rally for the valley. We got really important big things going on. I just keep going. I do. I mean, this is so important what we're doing today.
1: Yes.
0: But it took me to this spot of like thinking about how we view things in the end and looking at how we zoom out on things in the big picture afterwards. The Buffalo Bills were not a crappy football team of the 90s. It was all not for nothing. No, it's all for nothing. It wasn't because they lost four consecutive Super Bowls.
2: Minnesota Vikings of the 70s.
0: Seattle Mariners with their 172-win season out of 162 games. It actually was wild. They won more games than they actually played. What was it, 112 or whatever they won that year?
1: Yeah, that year they were 112.
0: That game,
1: but nobody believed they'd win it, though. That's the thing.
0: They go to the playoffs, they get bounced.
1: And I think that's our label.
0: It was.
1: And that's our Brewers label right now, I think, too.
0: And it wasn't a waste of a summer for those Seattle Mariners fans.
1: No.
0: And I'm very honest about it.
1: Yeah.
0: Excuse me. I will be devastated if this team doesn't make the World Series.
1: Yeah.
0: Because for me as a fan, this is one of the first years ever. It might be the only one where my expectations have risen due to the success of this team. And due to what they've been able to do now for these four seasons consecutively, 2018 was so much fun to make it to a championship series, and we got a taste of that drug. Yeah, as a kid, I didn't really understand 82. And well, certainly I didn't understand that we'd never get there again, basically, for as long as I lived.
1: But we were told how great that team was.
0: Right.
1: So, I mean, I believe everyone that told me that.
0: Right.
1: You know, I trust everyone that told me that.
0: You just have to. Right. Yeah, that's a great call, PJ.
1: You know?
0: Great call.
1: We were told how they... But what we're looking at...
0: We're watching this now, yeah.
1: Yeah, like, what we're watching is... I know how great I heard 82 was, but from what I'm seeing on the field, I want to believe that this team is up there or better.
0: Me too.
1: Dare I say better?
0: I've had these conversations with people who know 82 very well, mainly my father, who has said exactly that. It's a pretty special crew, special group that we've got out there on the field.
1: And
0: it does bring him nostalgically back to not just successful baseball in Milwaukee, but what it was to watch a young team develop together
1: and
0: become what this is.
1: Yeah.
0: This is really special.
1: Yeah.
0: And it got me thinking doomsday, honestly, last night.
1: Yeah.
0: Where it was, what if we don't make the World Series? None of this is in our control at this moment in time. And it brought me back to, like, how am I going to treat this season?
1: Yeah.
0: After all this. And
1: it's still got to be a success. I mean, I'd be disappointed, but we didn't think they'd top last season. And here we are, and they're about to.
0: It's pretty awesome.
1: It is great.
0: So let us have it, guys.
1: Let's all get together.
0: If the day comes that you eliminate us
1: Kumbaya.
0: This year, then it comes.
1: Which, again, it could happen.
0: Then it comes, right. Then it comes, and we face that.
1: Yes.
0: And you are free to call the studio to do whatever you want and just shove our faces into that excrement.
1: Which,
0: without a doubt.
1: Yep.
0: That's sports.
1: Well, also today is Rally for the Valley. Nick bringing people together. Yes, for a great cause. Going on until 6 o'clock tonight. All of our stations coming together, supporting the Community Response Fund and the organizations helping our neighbors. Again, from the recover from the July 27th tornado. Again, we were broadcasting live.
0: Yeah, we were. Yeah.
1: We were doing weather updates and, okay. Yeah, we became weatherman until about 5 minutes too, and then we got downstairs. So, you can donate now. So what we got going on is you can text RALLY to 920-281-1570. Again, RALLY to 920-281-1570. Check it out at the score, WisconsinWI.com as well. And you can donate, help out neighbors in need. We've heard the stories. We know, yes, the initial push, there was a lot of great things coming in and everything helping out. But here we are again later on. You know, some of that stuff is dried up resources.
0: Yeah, yeah.
1: They need more. They need to replenish, need to help out more people. So that's what we're doing today. So, again, text RALLY to 920-281.
0: It's the response so far has been amazing. We've been going since 6 a.m.
1: Yeah. Do we have another guitar we can rally with somebody?
0: It's absolutely awesome.
1: Yeah, you guys got in the back of
0: the floor. We did, yeah. Huh? Yeah, APL crushed us on that one, though. APL listeners came out hard for the guitar, for the Shinedown.
1: Yeah.
0: I don't know what Jay's got going. Jay Slade's got something right now.
1: Probably.
0: He's got a guitar.
1: Cubs W.
0: I'll look that
1: up. Oh, no. We got to be positive, Bumps. So
0: we don't. We get a day.
1: Yeah, we get the
0: game.
1: Give
0: me a day.
1: And today is that for Rally for the Valley. Again, text RALLY, 920-281-1570. We got more coming up on the bullpen on the score.
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10: Wednesday just might be the nicest day of the week. Comfortable, a high of 70 with sunshine and some high cloud cover. Tonight, the clouds thicken with some late night showers, especially north of Green Bay, low of 55. A little bit of drizzle early Thursday morning, then some sun, a high of 73. From the WBY First Alert Weather Center, I'm meteorologist Steve Balon.
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0: back on the bullpen. Looks like our friends from Canada are back.
1: They told the Sandhill Cranes all about the show because there's one in the middle here. One, two, three.
0: Looks like one's staring.
1: There are eight of them, yeah. And one's just staring in the window at us. One Canada goose.
0: Well, living in the outdoors with Mark Druick is tonight. He loves hunting and things, so maybe that's what they're waiting for Mark tonight at 5.
1: You know what they're doing? It's right where the sump pump dumps out, and the sump pump is dumping right now, and they're all just sitting at it like a kid on a garden hose.
0: No way. Are they really?
1: Yeah. These three right here are digging into the dirt.
0: So they figured,
1: and just sucking up all that water.
0: We got a free lake right here.
1: Yeah, absolutely. Look at this guy. He's going to town on it. I wonder if it tastes real lead-like when we were kids. Look at him.
2: Those three are just
0: crushing it. Look at that.
1: Now one guy's like digging a pit, like save it all. Get it in here.
0: You know what that reminds me of is the Packers offense right there. You got three guys going at it pretty good, and then, the others, not so much.
1: Lap it up.
0: Good job. We'll name one's Jordan, one's Christian, one's Tucker.
1: I like that.
0: See, Aaron
1: Banks. Yeah, there's
0: Aaron Banks is back there. What's he doing? He's limping around.
1: Where is he? What is this? Hey, man, get in the game.
0: Yeah, come on.
1: One flying around like Maverick over there. He's like, come on, Maverick, get in the game.
0: Yeah. What are they doing?
1: I'll fire when I'm good and ready. You got that?
0: Do we want Packers Jets? Are we over it now? Are we on to the next because it's I guess game or Jets.
1: Yeah. Not to sound down on it.
0: Yeah.
1: And not to go negative on it.
0: Rally for the rally.
1: Here we are.
0: Yes.
1: Here we are Wednesday where now the analysis sort of kicks in. You've done your pre walkthrough post walkthrough that is of the previous game. Got your day rest in. You did some leg work. You went into the boots. You did some compression stuff, sat in some tubs. Everything's good. Now you come out with injury reports in earnest and what these really mean now on a Wednesday and a Thursday.
0: Oh, yeah, we're
1: going to
0: get
1: forward.
0: That. See if there's like 15 people on.
1: Right.
0: Yeah. That'll be coming out about 3-4 hours. So we'll find out who's all on it.
1: Now you start looking at upside, downside, and what's going to happen.
0: Yes.
1: And the thing that ought to scare us after week one is that there's a really dramatic blueprint on how to attack this offensive line.
0: Yes.
1: And not the normal football stuff.
0: No.
1: Because that is as old as the game. Trenches, trench warfare.
0: Yeah.
1: The lines. How does the defense exploit the offensive line? How does the offensive line get pushed against the defensive line? You win, lose in the trenches. All of that stuff is always a part of the game plan and the analysis for every team, every opponent, every week.
0: Yeah.
1: But what you don't want is catastrophic game tape.
0: Getting out there. Yeah.
1: And what happened to Jordan Love and what happened to that offensive line and what the Vikings were able to do once they started doing it.
0: Yeah.
1: And that prolonged catastrophic attack.
0: Yeah.
1: Teams are absolutely going to look at that and go,
0: because what was
1: they do that?
0: 79% of the plays they blitzed on. I believe that was like 79.1%. Now, LaFleur did say, I think he said it on Monday, he's not expecting the rest of the league to blitz as much as Flores, but it's out there.
1: It's one of those
0: and
1: where
0: if
1: you
0: it's
1: just
0: on tape, like you said, to your point, you're gonna.
1: If you're up 8, 10, 12 against the Jets.
0: Yeah.
1: In the second half, I think they're going to do a little bit of what Minnesota did and go, yeah, why not?
0: Yeah.
1: Hey, guys, you can't blitz every down. Well, why not? We're down 10.
0: Exactly.
1: We're down 12.
0: What else is going to happen? What's worse going to happen?
1: If that gets home, you're in trouble. And that, to me, is the only real concern going up against the Jets team. That if I have a concern about the two sides of the ball, it's their defense that concerns me more than their offense and what they may or may not do to us. And that is a lot of extended play that was really bad that they're going to try to exploit.
0: Cease Electronics Talk and Text Line 920-281-1570. Morning. Score. You're on the bullpen. Who's this?
3: Gentlemen.
0: Hey, Bob.
3: How's
0: from
3: it
0: Oshkosh.
3: Going?
0: How's it going?
1: Hey, Bob.
3: Hey, I tip my proverbial Cubbies cap to you, and I'm going to be darn honest.
0: That's okay.
3: You guys have pretty much dominated probably the best division all of baseball probably the last 5 years, or the 4 of the 5 years you have.
0: Will you accept that?
1: Yeah.
0: Does that make you feel better?
1: No, seriously. Okay. Honestly, Bob, like, I'm not even trying to come at other fans or whatever, because this is what makes this so much fun. Sports is cyclical. We are going to suck A at some point. The Brewers are going to collapse at some point.
0: Yeah.
1: They will be middling or bottom cellar dwellers at some point. It always comes around to collect. That's just sports. And so I just love when you can have a dialogue with other fans and other people who just kind of respect something that in the end is cool. For me personally, and for PJ sitting in the studio, it's really exciting for us. It's doubly exciting because it is our team. This is really awesome. But if you can't just find a way as a sports fan to just go, hey, man, that's sports. Okay. All right. Cool. We're still in it, or we got another shot, or we see you next year, and just sort of enjoy the history of it. Enjoy the pageantry of it and the ridiculousness of what just took place. This shouldn't be happening in this era of sports where everybody and their brother wants the bottom to become the top and the top to become the bottom. And that's what makes it great. Anybody's game, any day. That's what we celebrate in sports. And to have dominance by any team in any division for any stretch of time in any sport is something that's really uncommon these days. And I think I don't know what I was looking for. I was looking to get
0: Well, Bob's trying to give it to you. He's helping you.
1: And I appreciate that, Bob. Thank you. Because the day's going to come where we're going to have to tip our cap to the Cubs and just go, job well done, gentlemen.
0: Might be in 3 weeks.
1: Yeah, it might be.
3: Yeah, no malice here at all, man. You guys have you've done your due diligence, man. You went to the gym, you worked your arses off, and you got the boys together, and you did the goal now. You just got to get there and win that big one at the end of the start of fall here is all I'm going to say. Like some Reds fan pulled me aside in 16 and said, hey, there, son, Cubs are damn good. He goes, mm-hmm. You better get there and win the whole bleeping thing. I'm like, we'll try.
0: Yeah. Okay, as a Cubs fan, I got to ask you this because I think the base would be split. You mentioned in 2016, because I have many Cubs fans, I did root for the Cubs in that World Series. I'm like, okay, fine, let's get it over with. Let's just, you know, since we've never seen one in Milwaukee, in Brewerland, I'm just like, just let them win one. And it happened. I think you would be all right with the Brewers winning, but
3: I will be pulling for the Milwaukee Brewers.
0: I would think a lot of that fan base would not do that. What do you think?
3: Yeah, the Chicago faithful is a rugged bunch, man.
0: Yeah.
3: They are a rugged bunch.
0: Yeah.
3: Especially when I wore my Packer hat to Wrigley Field. Ooh,
0: that was a bold choice.
3: Yeah.
1: Wow.
0: Was it a Cubs jersey,
1: too?
0: How
1: do I drop it, Monty?
0: Do you have Cubs shirt on and Packer hat combo?
3: I did have my Wrigley Field bleacher bum shirt on, and I did have my Packer hat on, and I did have Cubs fans get in my face, and I gave it right back to them. I'm like, yeah, our Packers kind of suck. It's like our Cubs, huh, brother? And
0: yeah.
3: Guy goes, buddy, he's like, well, Danny, he got you.
0: Yeah. What is your, like, I'm here to cheer for the team that we're all cheering for, the Cubs, because they're the one that's playing right in front of us right now.
3: I'm like, give me a bleeping break, man. Yeah. Football ain't for another 2 months. Leave me the hell alone. Let me eat my my sausage here, and let me drink my beer, okay?
0: Exactly. Yeah. Yeah.
1: Yeah, that's all right.
3: We'll re-examine this back in September, okay?
1: Plus, I mean, to a certain degree,
0: here
1: Bob,
0: we are.
1: I'm a huge fan as I've grown older in life and just blaming my parents for everything.
0: Yeah.
1: A lot of times we just get lumped into a team because my dad made us a Cubs fans growing up because he took us to Cubs games. That was his fault.
0: Yeah.
1: So, and then when we took this thing national, we had to pick a side, and that was easy because I was a Brewers fan.
0: Yeah.
1: But like, man, dude, that's my dad's fan.
0: Why are you a Cubs fan, Bob?
3: I grew up on WGN back in the 70s.
1: Absolutely.
3: The Brewers didn't really come on the stations until the 80s, the early 80s.
1: You
0: brought that
1: Cubs
0: up
1: fans,
0: week,
1: Notre Dame fans, Dallas fans,
0: Braves
1: fans. Yep. That stuff just happens, man. Like, and that it doesn't leave your blood. It doesn't leave.
0: Yeah.
1: The 1980s and 1990s Oakland Athletics seeped into my DNA as a kid because of the Bash Brothers hype.
0: Same
1: and everything
0: here.
1: That
0: yeah.
1: was. Yeah. And Ricky Anderson. And they were unbelievable. And the stare down. There was Stewart and the rest of the boys. And they were like bad boys, but likable and lovable and winning. The Oakland Athletics have never left my blood. I don't ever want them to beat the Brewers. But boy,
0: Las Vegas.
1: If I don't right, If the LA
0: Sacramento Las
1: LA
0: Vegas
1: A's. If there's a game, a day doesn't go by that I don't check that box score, and there's a little part of me that flutters when the A's win a ball game. It's in there, man. Like, it just, it gets in and it never leaves you. And my father grew up a Braves fan. Braves left town, and he and my grandpa became the biggest Cubs fans you could ever find in baseball. They freaking love those dudes. They latched on to the nearest lovable loser team, basically, and found an identity with Cubs fans and Chicago and the region and WGN, and yeah. You just grew up with it. It was a part of your blood. And my dad now loathes them like the devil himself. But if they were still in, if the Brewers were still in the AL,
0: that's a good point.
1: We'd be road tripping to Wrigley all the time.
0: That's the thing. I think a lot, this quote unquote rivalry wouldn't be as heated if we were still in the AL.
1: No way. This would be a fun interleague series.
0: We'd continue to hate White Sox fans and not go to our home games because of all the fights that would happen. But, you know.
1: And yet, here we are this year. We grew up American League Milwaukee Brewers fans.
0: Yeah.
1: And you bought tickets to see the Sox and the Brewers clear the benches.
0: Yeah.
1: It happened series. We hated the. Oh, boy, did we hate the Sox.
0: Yeah.
1: I hope the White Sox win the World Series one of these years.
0: Not this year.
1: Like, looking at. No, not this year. But, but looking at the Sox, and you're just like, you know what? What the heck? You guys have stunk up the joint. You know, like,
0: yeah.
1: Hey, go get them, Sox. It just gets in there, man. It gets in the those inner folds of your bloodstream, and you can't get it out.
0: Speaking of that, Bob, is the Chicago World Series a possibility in your mind this year? See, it could happen.
3: No. Negative.
0: No.
3: Hey, in my mind, it's your World Series to lose, man. Take that for what it's worth. I think you have all the pieces in place. Just get out there and do your baseball card, and you guys should be fine.
0: All right. Thanks, Bob,
1: love
0: for
1: you, Bob.
0: Checking in.
3: You want another weird love of mine, and you'll hate me in the winter, too, because of GN, the DePaul Blue Demons. I'm a big fan.
0: Okay.
1: That's all right.
0: Well, we got to cheer for them this year, right? One of Kakana's owns with them.
1: Yeah.
0: Yep.
1: Yep.
3: Yes.
0: Yep.
3: So, I like it.
0: So, go Blue Demons, except for when they play Marquette here on The Score.
3: Exactly. Okay. Have a good one.
0: All right.
1: Great to talk to you, Bob.
0: Yep. All right.
1: It's like anything. Nothing fuels rivalry and healthy rivalry more than your opponent's success.
0: Yeah.
1: Not even your own victory. Nothing fuels it more. That 2016 Cubs championship, nothing has fueled it more.
0: Yeah.
1: Vikings beating the Packers at Lambeau Field in the playoffs with Randy Moss Mooney incident.
0: That disgusting.
1: Nothing.
0: Yeah. Yeah.
1: Nothing builds it more.
0: No.
1: Nothing creates healthy rivalry more than losing to your opponent. Packers-Bears right now. You can talk about the historic rivalry of Chicago-Green Bay, the greatest in all of sports, as we like to say, with the autumn winds. Mm-hmm. Here we go. But, man, in the 1980s, that wasn't a rivalry. That was a historic rivalry, but it was a butt-kicking.
0: Yeah.
1: In the 1990s, through Aaron Rodgers, that was a butt-kicking the other way.
0: Yeah.
1: It wasn't a rivalry.
0: No.
1: It was a historic rivalry, but it didn't have teeth.
0: No.
1: Packers-Bears today...
0: Oh, yeah.
1: This is on, baby.
0: It's back now.
1: This is a rivalry.
0: Thanks to last year.
1: And what fueled it was two gut-wrenching losses at the hands of the Bears. One in do-or-die time.
0: Mm-hmm.
1: Gut-wrenching. If we had run the table on them.
0: Which they avenged a loss from about 12 years prior in the playoffs.
1: Right, right.
0: I mean, again, that one to go to the Super Bowl was... They had to live with that for a long time.
1: Absolutely. The Jay Cutler MCL game.
0: And I'd say one was a little bit on the scale of are you over it or not for Bears fans. Yeah, last year helped, but I still wouldn't be over that because that went to the big game. Last year was first round. But you knocked your rivals out, I get it.
1: Handshake gate
0: between
1: LaFleur and Johnson right now is so juicy. Because let's be honest, Packers fans, LeFleur started it. The first handshake when he did the slap run by, started the whole thing.
0: Oh, yeah.
1: And we have it coming to us when the Bears took us out.
0: Yeah.
1: The old Ben Johnson, slap that dramatic handshake blow off.
0: Shirt
1: expense,
0: off in the locker room then. Yep.
1: That everybody reacted to in Packerland going, what a jerk. Did you see him? Give him a chance to play. Yeah, you do. You'd be better. We started it.
0: Yeah.
1: And that's just sports, man. Mm-hmm. That's the cyclical nature of sports.
0: Yeah.
1: So, Bob, thank you. That was a
0: that help you out.
1: I respect the heck out of you, Bob, and, and Cubs. And I do. I can absolutely hate your guts on a game day and want you to lose and respect your organization and respect the sport and respect what you've achieved.
0: Well, again, we can all come together and help. Just like that. 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We can all come together for Menasha Rally for the Valley going on. 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We'll be back. More of the bullpen coming up after this here on The Score.
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5: Your Milwaukee Brewers are NL Central champions for the fourth time. After Jacob Mizorowski struck out seven in five shutout innings, and Joey Ortiz and Loris Lara drove in two runs each to see the Brewers win 5-1, sending them to their NL Central title. Here's more from manager Pat Murphy on winning his division.
6: Well, I'll tell you, the youth of the club is amazing. When you look at the starting pitching and you look at the guys you just mentioned, and Mitchell hadn't played in so long, and Lara and Pratt and Churio, you're just looking at youth and the way they play and the expectations that they've had and the standards that they've set for themselves to play a certain way. It's never easy to keep doing this. And yeah, these guys got high hopes. They're not putting limits on themselves. And, you know, I'm not saying we're the greatest club out there, but we're pretty special.
5: The series against the Pirates continues today. Logan Henderson takes the bump. First pitch coming at 5:40. Turning to the Packers, they had off from practice yesterday. Back at it today as they prepare for the trip out to New York to take on the Jets. The Packers are hoping to rebound after their 39-22 loss to the Vikings, while the Jets come off a 23-10 win over the Titans. Kick on Sunday is at noon.
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0: We're back here on the bullpen. What's Canadian Goose update? Are they still?
1: They're gone.
0: They're gone. So they got their fill and
1: they got their drink and moved away.
0: So the sub pump stopped.
1: It did. It stopped spraying.
0: They figured out this thing comes.
1: Yeah, they'll be back in about maybe an hour.
0: Well, yeah.
1: How long it takes to fill?
0: It hasn't been pumping constantly. So yeah, that's probably what's going on. Terry Nash swabbing on good text in coming in again 920-281-1570 at Cease Electronics talk text line. He's been a Royals fan since 1976 when my favorite player Harmon Killebrew got traded to the Royals. It's in my blood. Yeah, I forgot he was on the Royals. I always remember the Twins days, and
1: yeah,
0: I don't remember. I wasn't alive, but I should say I.
1: You're aware of them.
0: Yeah. I'm aware of them. My dad told me this fact with the Mall of America. There is a chair hanging in there. And then when I worked there, I saw it. There was a chair hanging in the Mall of America because, again, that was the old Twin Stadium.
1: Yeah.
0: Was it Killebrew's 500th home? Did he hit 500?
1: Oh.
0: It was I want to say it was his 500th home run, but they had the chair that it hit or whatever.
1: Cool.
0: Hanging from the rafters. So it's like a Nickelodeon land now.
1: Yeah.
0: Or wherever. I think it's still there. I think they still have it, but that's my... That's my Harmon Killebrew.
1: It is
0: fact.
1: Still there.
0: Is it still there?
1: Thank you for the memories chair.
0: Yeah.
1: See, in the rafters. Yep. Above the log chute ride at Mall of America. Marking the spot. Here we go. Sorry. It's got a marking the spot where the Minnesota Twins ball player Harmon Killebrew smacked the former stadium's longest home run, 522.
0: Okay. That's what it was.
1: In 1967.
0: So the longest home, 522 feet.
1: Home plate can also be found properly positioned as well.
0: Yeah, you can find home plate when you're walking around there, too.
1: The tribute chair, they call it. The Harmon Killebrew tribute chair.
0: Yeah, so there you go. Go to the Mall of America.
1: I didn't even realize that.
0: Yeah,
1: that's
0: so
1: cool.
0: So look for it next time on the Paul Bunyan Shoot Ride or whatever.
1: Well, that was Metropolitan Stadium it was, right?
0: Yeah. The Met. It was there.
1: Very cool.
0: And then the hockey arena was next door. And then when the owner got caught.
1: Oh, yeah, here's a picture of home plate.
0: Yeah.
1: Cool.
0: When Herb Green, the owner of the North Stars, got caught banging his secretary, then he moved the team to Dallas. That's another fun fact in Minnesota sports. All right.
1: Man.
0: We got more coming up here. The show with Tony G and Leo on the way next year on The Score.
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0: from the Fox Sports studios in Los Angeles. 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
1: The Tampa Bay Rays beat the A's 2-1. Junior Caminero with a solo homer. Bottom of the ninth, his 41st home run of the year. That leads the American League. The Yankees were 8-1 winners at Minnesota. Detroit won its sixth straight game, 10-1 at Toronto. The Blue Jays now two games out for the final AL wildcard behind the Guardians, who are closer to being maybe a division champion in the AL Central. Guardians only a half game behind the first place White Sox after beating Chicago 7-6 with a two-run double in the bottom of the ninth. Victories for the Dodgers and Milwaukee. Atlanta beat the Cubs 6-3. That clinched the NL Central title again for the Brewers. Washington downed Philadelphia 6-3, despite Kyle Schwarber's 45th home run of the season. Baltimore won in 11 innings at the Mets 7-5. Pete Alonso, ex-Met, with a tying solo homer in the top of the ninth. Houston and Texas each won. The Ravens cut kicker Jake Moody from their practice squad.
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4: Time for a Hurling Clark Law Firm traffic update right here on The Score. I don't see any notifications to report on, but up in the Green Bay area, 43, looks like northbound, that's over the Leo Frigo Bridge. The traffic is slowed down in some spots, and then to a complete stop, it looks like, as you get on the highway heading over the Leo Frigo Bridge from east to west. That is the only thing I had to tell you about. Everything south of that point here in the valley looks to be clear right now. So that's your Hurling Clark Law Firm traffic update. Let's get into the show with Tony G and Leo.
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4: 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Thanks for tuning into the show with Tony G and Leo. 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That's the longest laugh I think I've ever heard. That's got to set a record.
12: Oh, my God. It was so funny. I couldn't even stand it. I spit my water all over the wall.
4: All over the board?
12: I was mid-drink, and I...
4: Nice.
12: You didn't hear that part, but...
4: No.
12: Wow, man. I don't know. I'm on something today.
4: Well, aren't you always?
12: I don't know what's going on. I don't know. I'm out there, Jerry, and I'm loving every minute of it.
4: Well, that Leo.
12: I don't know what's going on. How about those Cubs fans and Cardinals fans for ripping the Brewers for... We should give them the stiff of the day.
4: Yeah, there you go. What did they do?
12: Oh, act like you've been there before. Oh, whoop-de-doo, you won a division. You know, Nick was going off on it on the bullpen.
4: Mm-hmm.
12: I feel bad for him. Because he said, and I was having a really good day. Something like Damone from Fast Times at Ridgemont High. And I was having a really good day, man. I can't do him like Bulky. That's his best impression. Damone.
4: I think you did a pretty good job. I mean,
12: yeah, you've never heard it before, so
4: no,
12: you would
4: it doesn't
12: know the
4: matter.
12: Difference.
4: I don't know.
12: So, yeah, anyway, I don't know if you're aware of this. It's one of our coworkers. She brought cookies today. Happy birthday to Vicky.
4: All right, happy birthday, Vicky.
12: 29 again.
4: That's right.
12: Vicky, we work closely with Vicky on WHBY.
4: Yes.
12: And The Score. And I just, well, you know, our friend Chris. Krista. Is it Krista or Kristen? Or what is her
4: Krista.
12: Name? I don't know. She's kind of annoying. She's like obsessed with

0: Terang. She wears Bryce Terang t-shirts. And she is.
1: Yeah.
0: She sent me, I think she sent me a, he did a commercial for some law firm.
1: Terang did?
0: Yeah. He's a total stiff in it. He's like reading. It's a TV commercial, but he's like talking like a robot. He's
1: really?
0: Like this. Yeah. Blah, I didn't hear it. And then, I don't know, it kind of segued in back to Vicky. And I go, do you just like Bryce Terang because you think he's good looking? I go, that's so superficial. And she's like, no, that's not the reason why. And I go, well, not everyone can have a trophy husband like Vicky. I go, now that's a good looking guy. And they're all like all over me. Oh my God. Leo's hot for Vicky's husband. I go, no, jeez. I'm comfortable in myself. He's just a good looking guy. He's a successful businessman. He's a lead singer in a rock band.
1: Yeah,
0: he's just cool. He's a cool guy. He's just, he's like, you won't know this reference, but he's like T-Bone on Tony on Seinfeld. He's just like the cool guy you want to hang out with.
1: Well, he's like Tony on the show with Tony G and Leo.
0: Not that stiff.
1: Oh.
0: I hang out with you every day. We went on an appointment yesterday.
1: We did?
0: Fox Valley Forge.
1: Are you all right? I fell down.
0: Yeah. Or almost. I caught myself.
1: You caught yourself. You athletic specimen, you.
0: I know. With this... I think something happened and my back actually feels a little better today.
1: Maybe. So here's the thing. I'll just quickly build off of this because it was funny.
0: Yeah.
1: This happened. So we're walking up the stairs
0: Mark Mazzolini.
1: Yeah. Yep.
0: He's given us a tour of all the improvements at the Appleton Ice Arena.
1: Yes.
0: Fox City's Forge hockey coming to the area. It's going to be great,
1: by the way. Yes.
0: We're gonna kick off our interviews with them next Thursday.
1: Yes.
0: Mark and the head coach.
1: Yes. Yep.
0: Of the
1: Mark's the owner.
0: Mark's the owner with Jeff Lindemann.
1: Yep.
0: And
1: so they're gonna join the program.
0: Yeah. We'll have them both in studio, and then it'll be a weekly call.
1: So they were taking us around the arena, mm-hmm. or at least Mark was.
0: Yeah, the locker room, the mm-hmm. offices.
1: You ever been in a men's locker room?
0: No, but I've been in a Turkish prison. No, let's not go there again.
1: So we're walking upstairs to the concourse area, from the lower concourse to the upper concourse, and Leo takes a little bit of a slip, kind of falls down.
0: I just tripped on the step.
1: But you didn't fall down, though.
0: No.
1: You didn't hurt yourself.
0: I thought I did, and mm-hmm. then because my knee kind of hurts, and I just got all kinds of stuff going. But then I started to walk through it, and I kind of felt better.
1: So that happens. Then we go to leave, and Mark comes out after us. Hey, wait a minute.
0: Well, first of all, we had to go back in because screwed up the dates or the time on the interview.
1: You double booked us.
0: I told him 12:40 every Thursday, and of course we have craft beer and indie band and Wes Karczewski.
1: Exactly.
0: So we couldn't do that. I have to go to 12:20. Go back in and tell him about the 12:20. Walk out again. And then, finish your
1: story. So then he comes chasing out after us. Hey, did you guys leave your phone here? Leo left his phone in his office.
0: Yeah, with my camera on besides.
1: So we're walking away after he gets his phone. And Leo's like, man, I trip up the stairs. I forget. I'm like, yeah, have you been drinking or what's going on here?
0: Well, I've been drinking heavily.
1: I guess.
0: That's why I told you I was on something.
1: Yes. Well,
0: it must be this biofreeze.
1: It's got to be it.
0: I didn't even lube up with this yet. I gotta go take a.
1: I don't know.
0: Will you apply it for me?
1: You got about 8 beers sitting here. So
0: those are bulkies.
1: Oh, okay.
0: He'll come and get those either today or tomorrow.
1: Yeah.
0: Well, he's in tomorrow. Well, he's got to get them today. He's going to do all 6 since I did a very crappy job talking about. I was looking at the can. You can't tell anything.
1: Yeah.
0: I didn't drink any of those, so. Mm-hmm.
1: Well, you weren't prepared. We were supposed to have a backup plan. That fell through, so.
0: Yeah, our backup plan was Alex Thomas.
1: Yeah.
0: He had to go to a meeting or something.
1: Mm-hmm. Something important.
0: And he was ill last week.
1: Yeah. Yeah, he was.
0: Already. Anyway.
1: Anyways.
0: Now we're set back 13 minutes on all this stuff.
1: Connor, formerly the 920. Wow. Leo is enthusiastic today.
0: Which one is Connor?
1: He's the one who is formerly of the 920.
0: Oh, that one.
1: Yeah.
0: The one that doesn't get me any Venny.
1: That one. That's the one, yes.
0: Okay.
1: Without further ado, let's dive into some breaking news.
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1: Oh, come on, Leo. It's not that hard.
0: Yeah, I mean, it's just all... Well, I suppose you could do better.
1: Yeah?
0: Well, why don't you do it then,
1: Smarty? Oh, you know what? You know what? I got one right here. Breaking news brought to you by Northside Value Hardware.
0: Okay.
1: Joe Buck agrees to a new ESPN deal extension. 6-year contract worth over $100 million.
0: Wow. Get him on baseball.
1: Jeez.
0: Can he do let him do baseball.
1: Seriously.
0: I miss him in baseball.
1: I also do.
0: He is so good at baseball. Did you watch your hero, Brian Anderson, do the Cubs Braves game last night?
1: Yeah, how cool was that?
0: Oh, it was great.
1: Oh, it was great.
0: Credit Union Film, the Cease Electronics Talk and Tech Studio line. 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Oh, God. That's funny taste.
1: That's why. Yep.
0: Darn it, Phil, why don't you tell me this ahead of time, you crazy SOB. Ooh, you should have done a beep there.
1: Oh, you crazy.
0: Phil, you... Stupid.
1: Man, this new bleep button, we're getting our money's worth out of this bleep button.
0: Dice Shaky Lamar walking off the sidewalk right now laughing.
1: Probably. But that's your breaking news, Joe Buck. I think that's similar to the deal that the Score gave me to come full time. 6 years, $100 million. Does that sound right?
0: Yeah, because obviously you're not going to come in and make more than me right away.
1: Yeah, right.
0: Combined, I mean, yeah, it's a hefty sum of money that they're paying both of us to put out this fantastic product that we do each and every day. I hope they appreciate it. I really do.
1: What's more expensive, the show with Tony G and Leo or the broadcast booth at ESPN Monday Night Football? Because Joe Buck and Troy Aikman have lucrative deals, but so do we.
0: I guess we'd have to sit down with our attorneys.
1: Sure, yeah.
0: And go through the
1: estates.
0: Cross the T's and dot the I's type thing.
1: Go through the incentives.
0: You know, Aikman and I are close to the same age. I don't know. How old is Buck?
1: He's 57.
0: Buck's making a lot of bucks right now. And what's Aikman? He's got to be 50.
1: 109, I think.
0: he came out. He's probably 50, 56, I bet.
1: Ooh, 59.
0: He's 59. Yeah, he is pretty close to me.
1: Yep. Yeah, oh, broadcast. It's the right business.
0: Oh, yeah. Well, it's a lucrative industry. That's why we're in it, man.
1: That's true.
0: I love this thing. I'll never leave.
1: Oh, that's the breaking news today, brought to you by Northside True Value Hardware. Let's get into today's show menu.
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1: 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Here's what's coming up. Rally for the Valley Radiothon today. It's a big deal. We'll tell you more about that right out of the gate here and how you can get involved, how you can support those in need here in the Fox Valley after the tornadoes. A little over a month ago. So the Rally for the Valley Radiothon going on today, and the show with Tony G and Leo, the Score in general, is participating with it. After this, Talking Crew, the Brewers clinched the NL Central for the fourth consecutive year last night. We'll talk about that, recap the game. At 12:40, Peter Bukowski joins the show from the Locked On Packers podcast for 12:65 today. He and Leo are going to go off on the offensive line. You won't want to miss that. That's at the end of hour number one.
0: I can't wait.
1: Three straight guests in today's show. First, Peter Bukowski at 12:40, then 1:05 to start hour number two. The Don for the Don's Locks and Tom's Drive-In Sports Trivia. A special guest, Penny Ransom, will join the show at 1:20 with the United Way Fox Cities for the Rally for the Valley Radiothon. So more on that coming up in hour number two. 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
0: Did you spell that?
1: I think it's RALLY.
0: Sometimes the Score Squad's a little, I don't know, I'm not going to say slow, but.
1: I know.
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0: Credit Union Phil, Connor, come on, Tear, Hutch, Logan, all you guys. 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
0: Yeah. 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
1: 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So over $4,000 already raised.
0: Yes!
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0: Listen to this man. He's in pre-law.
1: That's right.
0: No, wait, it's pre-med.
1: Yeah, pre-med. What's the difference?
0: There's no difference.
1: Animal House, I knew
0: yes,
1: that one.
0: Yes, Tony!
1: Thank you.
0: All right!
1: Thank you.
0: So let's do it again because you can actually do the line without me saying it for you.
1: That's true.
0: Trust this man. He's in pre-law.
1: That's pre-med.
0: Oh, what's the difference?
1: I don't know what he says after that.
0: Yeah.
1: Thank you.
0: All right.
1: And the crowd goes wild. Thank you.
0: Thank you. Thank you very, very, very, very, very, very, very, very, very, very, very much.
1: That's right. Well, wouldn't you know it, we're already at 12:20.
0: What?
1: So it's time for a message from Leo, then our first break of the program.
0: Hey, your favorite neighborhood bar and grill is Scuba's Poor House. They have all your favorites, including Ranchelada Wings, McScuba Scuba Pizza, great smash burgers, and the best Friday night fish around. I was there on Friday. Didn't see a scuba. I was a little disappointed, but I picked up the pan-fried haddock. It was delicious. Beverly got the fish tacos.
1: Yeah.
0: We know Beverly loves the fish tacos, but they also, a guy next...
7: All right, Beverly!
0: A guy next to me got perch. It looked fantastic. A guy at the table behind us had walleye. I mentioned the haddock, Mardi Gras shrimp, seafood platter. It's all great. Get the scubas. I recommend getting there a little earlier because it fills up quick. And, you got to know people. If you're the kype, you can usually get a spot. But
1: right.
0: If you see me there, I'll pull some strings.
1: Mm-hmm.
0: 1309 East Wisconsin Avenue in Appleton. That's Scuba's Poor House. Say hi to Ben. Ben will be on the Appleton Engraving Fantasy Football Show tomorrow.
1: And model a little fashion.
0: Yeah, I'll have a hand model a little fashion for Leo. Yeah. No fries for him, though.
1: Text in from the Cease Electronic Talk and text line. Johnny Tim in the
0: Tony,
1: conversation.
0: Jim. He's in the, a regular now.
1: He's in the conversation early.
0: Is he trying to be the texter of the year?
1: I think so.
0: Late comeback, late in the season.
1: He's got to be a runner in there.
0: He's got a lot of work to do.
1: About the Joe Buck conversation. We're getting there, Tony. Give us 30 years before we, obviously. Both he and I are broadcasters.
0: Yes.
1: So. Before we get the $100 million contract for our broadcasting skill set. I already have one from the score, though. So
0: why don't you bring Johnny on one of your football broadcasts? Let's give him a test drive.
1: Yeah, we actually talked about that with Alex Thomas. It's just a matter
0: Let's do that.
1: Making that worked out. He's a busy guy, though, that Johnny Tim. Like I
0: know.
1: Said.
0: He's got this hockey stuff going.
1: And he's got a
0: I'd love
1: wedding.
0: To hear you two guys together, just if for nothing else.
1: Yeah,
0: you know?
1: It'd be the first time in, like, years. Because, obviously, we went to college together.
0: Seriously, next spring, I'm doing a flipping baseball game with you.
1: I can't. Yeah.
0: I want it to be Appleton West. It's my alma mater. I'm at the end of my career. I've never done play-by-play on the airwaves. I've only done color. You're going to let me take the mic?
1: Yep.
0: Here's the 3-2 pitch from Johnson. And a swing and a drive deep left field. Going back. It's gone. A home run. Hey, how's that, huh?
1: And you get the sound effects, too.
0: That's a sound effect. I thought that was real people.
1: Would the other team be like this?
8: Opening day, and here's the first pitch, and the season's over.
0: Could be. Appleton West used to be a dynasty, man.
1: Back when you were there.
0: We were so good. We just celebrated like the Brewers did last night too much. And came back and...
1: Hey, with champagne.
0: We were in the state tournament after graduation.
1: Mm-hmm.
0: And most people were 18 by then, and the drinking age was 18. So no laws were broken.
1: So the umpire would come out to the mound and be like this.
9: You fellas been doing a bit of boozing, have you? Sucking back on grandpa's old cough medicine?
0: I'm pretty sure that was the first game of the state tournament where the best team in the state was bounced. Well, graduation was the night before, and half the team was hammered for the first game.
1: Nice.
0: Still hung over a little bit.
1: That's what you
0: want. It's a little embarrassing, but it's kind of a... It was a different era.
1: Different times.
0: Yeah.
1: That would not fly in today's world.
0: Yeah. It's a shame because West had a dynamite team that year.
1: West Krzyzewski?
0: Appleton West.
1: Oh.
0: The Terrors.
1: That's right.
0: Yeah. Through the 80s, it was just like one state tournament bid after another. It was almost like a given.
1: Yeah.
0: No one could beat the Appleton West Terrors. Anyway, is there anything else you need from me?
1: I don't think so.
0: All right.
1: You're good to go.
0: Do we have a guest coming up?
1: Not next.
0: No?
1: We're talking crew.
0: Okay.
1: Brewers clinch the Central. We'll talk about that after the break. As we head into a break, one last message here. Rally for the Valley. Text RALLY, RALLY, to 920-281-1570.
0: Do it, you guys. Let's go.
1: Or go to the Score.
0: We want the Score to be the number one station for, I guess, APL took a huge lead this morning.
1: Yeah, big time.
0: With their guitars and great. We're just getting by in our charm and personality. We don't have anything to give you.
1: Nothing special.
0: I mean, when we see you, we'll get you some Rancholetta wings or something. 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
0: Just do it. Like, make us look good.
1: Make us look good.
0: You want us to be on the airwaves?
1: That's what this is about.
0: Yeah. They'll pull the plug on us if we don't do well. So get your wallets out and do something.
1: Talking Crew is next.
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18: Wednesday just might be the nicest day of the week. Comfortable, a high of 70 with sunshine and some high cloud cover. Tonight, the clouds thicken with some late night showers, especially north of Green Bay, low of 55. A little bit of drizzle early Thursday morning, then some sun, a high of 73. From the WBY First Alert Weather Center, I'm meteorologist Steve Balog.
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0: Leo has a song for you.
1: Well, why don't you do the intro to our next segment, and then I'll sing it after that.
0: Yeah? 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
1: All right.
0: Cause for celebration around here.
1: Oh, it's cause for celebration.
0: Why is that?
1: Well.
0: Why is that?
1: Yeah, well, you know what? The Milwaukee Brewers are NL Central champions for the fourth straight year, my friend. And I always like to sing this song.
0: Here, let me see if I can find it.
1: Here, I got it on my computer. Yahoo! Can you kind of hear it?
0: Oh, yeah, you can hear it. I can pull it up on here if you like.
1: Yeah, maybe it would sound better. Yahoo! It's a celebration.
0: I thought you were going to sing.
1: Yeah, well, I'm waiting for it to kick in.
0: Oh. Let's see.
1: Celebrate good times. Come on! How about that?
0: Nice.
1: Yeah.
0: That was impressive.
1: Yeah.
0: Everybody, anyway. Give it up for Leo Kuiper.
1: Yeah, we'll just keep this playing in the background. How about that?
0: I don't mind. Well, the Brewers, yeah, look at him. He's grooving now.
1: Well, that cool. Well, they're good.
0: Oh, that cool.
1: Cool in the gang. Going back to 1980. Right here on 95.3, 99.1, the score.
0: Nice. Bringing out his DJ action.
1: That's right.
0: The Brewers got the 5-1 win over the Pirates yesterday. The Cubs lost yesterday.
1: Yay!
0: So.
1: It was a great day to celebrate.
0: It indeed was.
1: And how about that Sal Frelick? What do you have to say to the Milwaukee fans, Sal? He goes, I like beer. And he chugged like a 16-ounce can of Miller Lights.
0: Oh, that works.
1: Oh, that crazy son of a gun.
0: That'll get it going. The Brewers. Milwaukee fans, Wisconsin fans, I'm sure would love that. But in the meantime, the Brewers are the first team in NL Central history to win the division 4 consecutive years.
1: Yeah.
0: First team to ever do it.
1: Haven't they won like 5 out of 6 and
0: yes,
1: 7 in the last umpteen years?
0: Yeah.
1: That's pretty crazy. But you know what I want to celebrate, Tony G?
0: What is it you want to celebrate?
1: A World Series title.
0: That's also
1: these are all fun, and this is a nice little thing. It seemed like a little bit of a subdued celebration to me. Like, they kind of know, all right.
0: Yeah.
1: We earned this. Let's have a fun night. But plus, they're going to be all hungover tonight, and they'll play like the Appleton West Terriers in the 1980s.
0: You know what I told Zach? Zach Morris of WHBY before we came on the show is that David Wells threw a perfect game hungover. You ever see that?
1: Well, Doc Ellis threw a no-hitter, maybe even a perfect game on acid.
0: Wow.
1: Look it up. True story. Anybody that's an old baseball fan knows that. He was on acid. That's a narcotic.
0: Mm-hmm. I don't know if that's impressive or dangerous or all the above.
1: He was
0: concerning.
1: He was pretty focused.
0: I guess he was. Trapper Bob and Nina tells you, Leo, keep your day job.
1: Well, my day job is singing to the people.
0: Yep. Well, is it though?
1: It is. They like it when I sing.
0: Well, in the meantime, the Brewers with the victory yesterday, Jacob Mizorowski was the man on the bump. And now at this point, Leo, do you start to rest some of these guys?
1: Yes.
0: I mean, like, do you start to, okay, you got the division.
1: You pick your spots.
0: Just everybody chill out.
1: I got a feeling tonight it's going to be, it's Logan Henderson and
0: Logan, if you're listening, what's your workload tonight?
1: Yeah, Logan, 5 innings, 75, 80 pitches. That's good enough.
0: Yeah.
1: Save the bullpen.
0: Mm-hmm.
1: I don't really care about tonight's game.
0: Yeah.
1: First of all, you have to stay healthy.
0: That's the big thing.
1: Get some rest. You know, no one's going to be, like, sitting out the rest of the season, but, you know, a day off here and there.
0: Yeah.
1: You know, give Yelly a day off, obviously, if there's a lefty pitching. You know, get Sanchez and Bo Naylor some work. And, like, you know, Andrew Vaughn, he seems to sit out a lot.
0: Abner Uribe, Trevor McGill should only pitch once a series now, like, until the postseason.
1: I think so.
0: Like, just give him a game
1: keep
0: every
1: him,
0: series.
1: Keep him sharp, but exactly. Keep him fresh.
0: Yep.
1: I mean, you want to get home field advantage, but again, what did it do for him last year?
0: Not much.
1: I mean, I think it's a given they're going to have the wild card off. Oh, I better make sure.
0: Now what do you got going here?
1: We don't want the next song coming up. Hopefully that translated pretty well to the radio. I don't know if it did or not, but we'll see. Anyway.
0: Well.
1: Yeah, definitely to answer your question, Tony, just load management. We talked about it with Matt Carroll.
0: It's a big deal.
1: Load management. You can do that. You clinched with 11 games to go.
0: 94-57 is what they are.
1: 6-5 gets, you know, your highly coveted 100 wins.
0: That'd be awesome to me. I think it'd be great.
1: It's not your World Series, buddy, but if
0: it's not, but it'd be the only time they win 100
1: I would
0: games.
1: Say it's 60-70% chance it's going to happen. 11 games, yeah. 6-5.
0: Yep.
1: What are they in their last 10 or 11? They're like 8-3.
0: Well, and let's look at the schedule as to what they have coming up. They have obviously two more in Pittsburgh.
1: Mm-hmm.
0: They head to Baltimore for 3. They head to Philly for 3. Now, this is a long road trip. The Philadelphia Phillies are still in the mix, obviously.
1: And then just one more homestand?
0: One more. Yeah, 3 games set against the Cardinals
1: okay.
0: to end the season.
1: Yeah, there's really no reason why they couldn't win 6 games. Again, I don't care.
0: Yeah.
1: As long as they're not playing in the wild card and as long as they get to the World Series, then I don't care if they win 97, 98 games.
0: Mm-hmm. I say you take one more from Pittsburgh.
1: Are you going to be upset if they get to 99 and have a lead in the last game?
0: I'm not going to be upset.
1: And they blow. Say they had they have 99 wins going into the last game of the season. They have a 6-1 lead and they blow it and lose 7-6.
0: That would that would suck. But I wouldn't be upset. I mean,
1: no.
0: It'd be what it is.
1: Okay.
0: Pat Murphy after the game was talking about if there was a pivotal moment. I find this answer really interesting. What was the pivotal moment this season? Listen to the stretch of games he talks about, that this was a pivotal moment. He knew what this team was about.
2: But I think if I was to pick one, we get swept by the Padres in San Diego, and all 3 games could have went our way. Everything we did backfired. Then we go to L.A. We don't have Terang. We played Vaughn at third base. We played Gary Sanchez at first base, Johnny O'Neilius at second base. And we beat the Dodgers, whatever it was, 3 out of 4. That, to me, was a pivotal moment. Like, hey, there's something special about this group.
0: That was the point that everybody was hitting the panic button. Oh, no, this team got swept by San Diego, and things are looking kind of bleak. They turned it around and had an impressive run. And then another piece, this is the last piece of audio I'll play from the postgame celebration. Mark Antanasio, the owner, talking about the difference 20 years makes. 21 years he's been the owner of the team. 2005 was his first year. It's now 2026. Listen to the difference in moments, in celebrations, in expectations from Brewers 2005 to Brewers 2025, 2026, and beyond.
3: We had to win one of the final 2 games. We lost them both. We had champagne just like this in 2005 just to get to 500. And now it's division title, first time ever, if you heard Murph say, in the NL Central, a team has won 4 times in a row. That's since 1994. Pretty unbelievable.
0: So they had champagne back in 2005 to celebrate just being 500 in 2005. And now, 2026, they have a celebration going on for a 4th consecutive division title. And this team is on a roll right now. It's the best era in Brewers baseball. I think.
1: Yeah, I mean, and
0: that's hard to argue against.
1: And everyone wants to jump on Mark Antanasio that he's a crappy owner and cheap.
0: Right.
1: And
0: yep,
1: you hear it all the time. But all they've done is win under his guidance. So be careful what you wish for.
0: Literally, think about he takes over in 2005. Mm-hmm. They want to celebrate just to get to 500. 3 years later is the 2008 year,
1: mm-hmm.
0: CC. Then 3 years later, 2011. You got 7 years until 2018, but then you go on a run.
1: Yeah.
0: 2018, I think it was 2020, you made the playoffs, 21.
1: That Ken Maka hire was not a good one.
0: Ken Maka.
1: Yeah.
4: Not great, Bob.
1: No. Do you think he's still coaching baseball?
5: I don't think so, Jim.
0: Yeah. No.
1: Do you think he's still alive?
0: That's a great question. I
1: well,
0: have no idea.
1: What question isn't great, Tony?
0: That's a great question.
1: Well, I have to watch myself after the Sean Connery comment yesterday.
0: Ken Maka's 75 years old.
1: Oh, he's still a spring chicken. Enjoy retirement because you were as stiff as a manager. But ever since then, Mark and his staff have hired great front office people and managers. Well, think about it. They had Council and now Murphy for what? The past 10 plus years. Even more than that, right?
0: Yes. Yeah.
1: 2014? Did Council come in? 2015?
0: He took over, I think.
1: Because he was kind of in the front office. He was an assistant. And then Ron Renicki, I think, was fired, and then he took over for Renicki.
0: Yep, that's right.
1: Because Renicki got him to the NLCS in, what, 2011? The Greinke?
0: He was fired in 2015.
1: Okay.
0: A 7-18 start to the year.
1: Mm-hmm. Was 2011 the year they lost to the Cardinals?
0: 2011, they lost to the Cardinals in the NLCS after winning game one.
1: Mm-hmm.
0: And 2018, they lost to the Dodgers. So,
1: yeah.
0: Yeah. Yep. But, again, best era in Brewers baseball. Something to celebrate.
1: Let's go. Let's get out of here. And, I want to talk football with one of our favorites, Peter Bukowski.
0: Yeah, we do got Peter Bukowski on the other side. Again, text Rally, RALLY.
1: I want to see results by the end of the show at 2 o'clock.
0: To 920-281-1570. 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
5: Well, the Brewers will be back in action tonight out in Pittsburgh, less than 24 hours after clinching their fourth straight NL Central title. They did it thanks to their own 5-1 win over the Pirates and the Cubs falling 6-3 to the Braves. Milwaukee is the first team since the division was created in 1994 to win it four straight years. GM Matt Arnold's been impressed, says he can't wait to see what else the team can do.
6: Yeah, there's youth in there, but there's a lot of guys with a lot of experience too, you know, and just been through a lot, you know what I mean? And then it's so important to have just the balance that we have, guys that have done it, you know, a long time, guys that are brand new here. You know, it's just a really good mix, and I'm excited for what they're about to do.
5: Again, the Crew will face the Pirates tonight again. Logan Henderson gets the ball from Milwaukee. He's 10-3 with a 2.34 ERA. He's given up two or fewer runs in every start in the last month. Pittsburgh counters with Jared Jones. He's 4-6 with a 4.10 ERA. He hasn't allowed a run in either of his last two starts, though Milwaukee has clinched the division, still pushing for the best record in baseball and the home field advantage that comes with it. Right now, Brewers have a two-game lead on the Dodgers. First pitch tonight is at 5:40.
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5: Well, the Packers back to work today to get ready for their Week 2 matchup out in New York against the Jets. Green Bay looking to avoid the first 0-2 start during Matt LaFleur's tenure. And Wisconsin going to close out the non-conference portion of their season on Saturday when they host Eastern Michigan. 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
0: 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He's the co-founder of The Leap, host of the Locked On Packers podcast, Peter Bukowski. Follow him at Peter_Bukowski. Peter, that was a quick hour. I told you an hour.
1: That was a fast 60 minutes. Wow.
0: Flew by.
15: it was the opposite of the last 5 minutes of the fourth quarter on Sunday, wasn't it?
0: That's right. Yes.
1: Oh, my God.
0: Yes. Well, you know exactly where we're going to go.
1: Now he got me started. But you go first, Tony.
0: Oh, yeah. I got the first question, and then you and Leo can sound off on the offensive line afterwards all you want. Let's start with the defense here, Peter. I've gotten mixed reviews on my take after the game that the defense played well on Sunday despite giving up 39 points. What are your thoughts on the defensive performance in week one?
15: Well, you're right. And so anyone that says you're wrong is wrong. But I do think the defense played well. I mean, 239 yards allowed. It is impossible, actually, to countenance giving up 39 points on 239 yards allowed. Do you guys know off the top of your head who leads the NFL in yards per play allowed on defense?
1: It's
15: the Green Bay Packers.
0: Yep.
15: But because the Vikings started a drive inside the Packers 30 and then inside the Packers 5 twice off second half turnovers, that's how you get this lopsided score. I went back and looked, guys. The last time a team averaged below 4 yards per play but scored 39 or more points was 20 years ago. Like this just does not happen. And it was a 42-7 blowout win by the Patriots over the Texans. It was one of those where, like, okay, if you probably checked the yards per play like in the third quarter, it was probably like 7, and then Brian Hoyer came in, and then all of a sudden, like, the per play average plummeted. Like, it was one of those where, like, it doesn't even really count because of the set of circumstances. This is just an outlier, guys. This is wild. They got the turnover at the beginning. They got some stops early on. For 3.5 quarters, the defense was spectacular, and then they were just put in a brutal position by an offense that could not stop shooting itself in the foot.
1: Peter, as the old saying goes, love is blind. If the Packers front office truly believes this is a solid offensive line group that you can win a Super Bowl with, then just kick me in the butt and call me crazy. We're not talking about being in love with Cinderella. We're talking about being in love with the two ugly stepsisters, and I'm talking about guards Donovan Jennings and Jacob Monk. Why for the love of Pete, pardon the pun, can't Jagger Burton and Anthony Belton beat out the ugly stepsisters? Tell me changes are coming. I'll take your answer off air. Great show, guys.
15: All right. Well, long time, first time, guys. No. So what I find so puzzling here is when Matt LaFleur and Adam Senevich were asked about Donovan Jennings, they gave two different answers. How can that be? Like, Matt LaFleur said, oh, time on task. Whereas Adam Senevich was asked this week, like, what's the deal? And he said, well, he performed better in the week of practice, which, by the way, either answer is complete and utter nonsense. I almost said a phrase that would get you guys in trouble, so I'm glad I didn't. But that's what it is. If you can just, like, think in your mind's eye what I might have said, that's what it is. It is nonsense. It is like peak galaxy brain shenanigans to be like, okay, well, the guy that performed better the last 2 days of practice than the guy who took every first team rep for the last 3 weeks and was the first team left guard in preseason, that's the guy you should start against. Brian Flores on the road in week one. Like that, it just doesn't compute. It doesn't make sense. Adam Stanovich said, hey, we're going to get a rotation here. It sounds like Anthony Belton. This is another one of those, like, what are we doing here things that Anthony Belton did not lose out on the right guard rotation because they thought he was a bad right guard. It's because they were not sure Zach Bakabuwele was going to be able to play a full game. And that would, I think, equate to them saying, well, we're going to sit you. Well, that didn't happen. They played their whole preseason like it was in preparation for week one. And they put a guy on the field in Jacob Monk who's just not good enough. I mean, the two guards, that was, Jordan Morgan had his issues. And we will get to Zach Bakabuwele. But, like, the two guards were a big problem. Now, Bakabuwele, you guys, I said this on social media. I bet he has not played a game that bad since he was 13 years old. It was as bad an offensive tackle performance. Like I cannot remember an offensive tackle performance that poor since, like, we're talking about Alan Barber. We're talking about Don Barclay. We're talking about guys that just, like, the average Packer fan listening is going, I memory hold that because I don't ever want to think about that again. That's how bad Zach Bakabuwele was on Sunday. I don't think he's suddenly become that level of player. And so, like, I'm not as worried about that moving forward as I am what's happening with the guards and the fact that they can't even get their stories straight, guys, on why these were the two starters they landed on. That does not give me any hope that they can get this figured out moving forward.
0: Peter, Jordan Love played very well on Sunday, but how amazing was his performance when you take into consideration the fact that he was under constant pressure, like you guys just talked about with the offensive line? How amazing was Jordan Love on Sunday?
15: Well, I object, leading the witness, but the thing is, I agree with you. I thought he was pretty unbelievable, honestly. I think the amount of escapes and the degree to which he was asked to escape and bail the Packers out at every move, it compensates way more than the handful of, whether it was, indecisions or accuracy misses, or those sorts of little things. Like, I think on balance, Jordan, and the irony of this, guys, is he had 387 yards, 2 touchdowns. He did have the pick. That was not his fault. That ball got tipped at the line of scrimmage because Marshawn Lloyd just does not attack that blocker with enough force. It might have been Chris Brooks, but whoever the running back was did not attack that blitzing linebacker with enough force. Chris or Blake Cashman, 6 pressures in the fourth quarter alone on 7 pass rush reps. Including the one that forces the fumble, including the one that forces the interception. I mean, he was just outrageous in that fourth quarter. But I thought Jordan Love, like, by the end, what do you expect him to do? I mean, what is he supposed to do? He does not trust anything in front of him. And by the middle of the first quarter, I went back and I was watching the tape last night again for the second or third time, and because I'm a masochist apparently, and I had missed this on some of the end zone views where he's taking a peek at the backside rush just to see, okay, are we going to block this up before he can get his eyes downfield? Like, you just can't live that way, guys. Like, you have to trust that your guys are going to get you when you have 7 to block 7 or you have 6 to block 6 or 5 to block 5. You have to assume that they're going to get the job done. The Packers, this is crazy and this is true. Sumer Sports, pressure rate for the Packers, 59% pressure rate, which is preposterous. That is a first percentile pass blocking performance. They had almost a 39% quick pressure rate. This is rounding. This is a 0th percentile performance. It basically means it's one of the worst performances ever by an offensive line in terms of allowing quick pressure. It was a joke. And that is coaching, it is player performance, it's execution, it's plan, it's everything. And it's like, you had 9 months to prepare for Brian Flores. I understand that you didn't expect he was going to blitz you 80% of snaps, but, like, come on, the plan has got to be the same every time he blitzes. You just have to know what your job is. And I think Flores just tired everybody out, including Jordan Love, though I don't blame Jordan Love at the end. I thought he played admirably over the course of this game.
1: was taking points off the board and calling a quarterback sneak the right call. I mean, did you see Kansas City short yardage, behemoth backfield on short yardage on Monday night? God, I miss Andy Reid. Well, what did you think of that call? I was a little, I'm on the, talk me off the fence and tell me what was the right call in that situation.
15: So I had a much bigger problem earlier in the game, twice, not going on fourth down than I did on that call. On the very first drive, they had an opportunity to go and on fourth and two or three, and they decided not to. There was the one where Matthew Golden on third down catches the ball short. Yes, he's got to go get that fourth, that first down, but you've got fourth and three at midfield. Go keep the pedal down. And so it is disingenuous for me when Matt LaFleur says, well, we want to be aggressive with these fourth down decisions. Well, then why weren't you? You had two other opportunities, golden opportunities, pardon the pun, to take advantage, and they didn't. And so it's like, well, it's either a part of what your DNA is or it's not. And they can't get that part of it figured out. I had no problem taking the points off the board to go get that 1 yard. What I had a problem with was the play call. So now, if you watch the tape, the Vikings did a very good job of slanting in there. But if you watch Jacob Monk, guys, he blocks as many people on that play as you and I did. That, in short yardage, is just impossible. You can't do that. And so that those are the kinds of plays that get you beat. If that's Tucker Kraft, though, he picks up that first down, right? Well, Matt LaFleur said it wasn't a snap count issue that prevented him from doing that. And then Adam Stenovich goes, actually, it was a snap count issue that prevented him from doing that. Now, Matt LaFleur says he doesn't micromanage his coaches with personnel. And he was asked about the receiver rotations, and he goes, look, I call plays based on what I think works in the moment. And it's really the position coaches who handle those rotations. So I guess I can understand an offensive coordinator saying, well, this is what we did have and didn't have available. But like Matt LaFleur called the play, believing, I assume, Jordan Love was going to be the quarterback. It's got to be Tucker Kraft. It's got to be Tucker Kraft, or it's got to be a different play call, because it just is not good enough. And it was also, I think this has to be mentioned, and it hasn't been mentioned enough, that it was fourth and six, and then it was a 5 yards forward on the offsides call. It was really almost fourth and seven. And it ends up being, it was like fourth and 1 3/4. Mm-hmm. And that's just not a sneak call. No. Like, it's really not. Unless you're the Eagles and you just move bodies at will, it's not a sneak call. So no. You got to have something else going in a situation like that.
0: Peter, the officials in the game, what impact do you think they had on it? And what would you say to Packer fans who are saying they lost the game because of the officials? Do you agree? Do you not? How much blame do you put on the officiating?
1: Let's spin the wheel on this one. Let's go.
0: Right.
15: They didn't lose the game because of the officials, but the officials played a significant role in deciding the outcome of this game. If any one of the three penalties, that all of them were ticky-tack, get called differently, I think the game is fundamentally different. And if you look at, like, there was that tweet that was circulating about, like, what are the odds the Packers lose the Browns game, the Bears two games, and this Vikings game, and it's like 1 in 2.5 million or something crazy. Like, if you change those, what are the odds that changes everything else about this game? My answer would be a lot. And so if you get a stop there and now there's 5 minutes left and you have a 3-point lead, maybe the Packers go down and they can get a field goal. Maybe the Packers go down and they can get a touchdown, because you have a different perspective on what you can do balance-wise, what calls you can access, what part of the field you can access. And then Brian Flores either has to get even more aggressive with the way that he blitzes you, or he's got to be more concerned about stopping the run so they can get the ball back, and then you go from there. So everything about it changes. I can't remember a time, guys, just to add a little bit here, that with 5 minutes to go, the game looked more different than it did that with time expired. Like, can you think of a game that felt different? Because even the Bears game, it started to slip away from the Packers long before that. Like, it started to slip away from the Packers in the third quarter. And this was just like the Packers were in complete control for 55 minutes. And then they got absolutely avalanched. And I can't remember that happening to the Packers or really any team in Wisconsin sports, frankly, in a really long time.
0: Final question for you here, Peter. Green Bay hits the road again on Sunday to play the Jets in New York. Who is the X factor that needs to step up in order to lead the Packers to victory?
1: You're leading the witness again. Come on.
15: Starts
1: with an O.
15: Yeah. Okay. So you want me to say offensive line, and I get that. My answer is Matt LaFleur because he's in control of all of this. And I talked about this on Locked On Packers today. What this Packers team, like, they're going to have fourth quarter leads in a lot of these games because they're a really good team. But what they don't do well in the fourth quarter is hold leads. And the reason they don't is because right now they can't run the football. Guys, remember 2024? What a time to be alive. Against some bad teams, they blew out the New Orleans Saints and shut them out. They blew out the 49ers, a ragtag version of the 49ers. They blew out the Miami Dolphins. They blew out the Seahawks. You know why? Because they could run the ball. And so in the third and fourth quarters, they could rely on the run game. They could expand these leads. Okay, you can run, pass. But it's like first down, second and four. And then you can play action into a shot play. This Packers team can't do that. And they need to find answers in the second half of these games trying to hold leads that can allow them to possess the ball. If they get like two more first downs in the playoff game, they win. That's the difference in the NFL between winning and losing. And the Packers have to find whatever that is. They relied too much on explosive plays. They had 10 explosive plays in week one. Scored 22 points. Like, that should be impossible. That should be actually literally impossible. In terms of net explosive play rate, offensive gained and defense allowed, they're the number one explosive play team in the NFL. And they lost. It's unbelievable.
0: Crazy to think about. Hopefully we have a different tune that we're singing at this time next week, Peter. But I appreciate your time hopping aboard to discuss week one. Let's talk week two next week. Thanks again.
15: All right. Thanks, guys.
1: Thanks, Peter.
0: That's Peter Bukowski. He is the co-founder of The Leap, which is, you can go online to theleap.football and find out more, or you can follow him on X at Peter_Bukowski. He's the host of the Locked On Packers podcast. 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
1: All right. That was a fast 60 minutes.
0: It was. That one was.
1: A lot of puns in that last interview. That was fun.
0: For the love of Pete.
1: Like that?
0: Yeah, I like that.
1: That was pretty good.
0: All right, one more message before we get out, Score Squad. 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It's the Menasha Blue Jays versus the Shiocton Chiefs. When we come back, the Don joins the show for the Don's Locks in Tom's Drive-In Trivia. 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
7: The Tampa Bay Rays beat the A's 2-1. Junior Caminero with a solo homer. Bottom of the ninth, his 41st home run of the year. That leads the American League. The Yankees were 8-1 winners at Minnesota. Detroit won its sixth straight game. 10-1 at Toronto. The Blue Jays now two games out for the final AL wild card behind the Guardians, who are closer to being maybe a division champion in the AL Central. Guardians only a half game behind the first place White Sox after beating Chicago 7-6 with a two-run double in the bottom of the ninth. Victories for the Dodgers and Milwaukee. Atlanta beat the Cubs 6-3. That clinched the NL Central title again for the Brewers. Washington down Philadelphia 6-3, despite Kyle Schwarber's 45th home run of the season. Baltimore won in 11 innings at the Mets 7-5. Pete Alonso, ex-Met, with a tying solo homer in the top of the ninth. Houston and Texas each won. The Ravens cut kicker Jake Moody from their practice squad.
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9: Time for a Hurling Clark Law Firm traffic update right here on The Score. Looking at the map right now, I have no notifications to tell you about, but still up in the Green Bay area, traffic does look to be very slow, very delayed, almost at a dead stop in some areas. 43, looks like westbound lanes. That's over the Leo Frigo Bridge again in Green Bay. If you're heading west on 43, looks like you have very delayed traffic on that front, so you might have to take alternate routes. And then down here in the valley, still no notifications, but traffic looks to be a bit slow on Northland Avenue. Looks like westbound lanes there as well. So that's your Hurling Clark Law Firm traffic update. With that, let's get into hour number two of the show with Tony G and Leo.
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0: 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Here's what's coming up. Again, our Rally for the Valley Radiothon. 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
1: How do you spell that, Tony?
0: R-A-L-L-Y.
1: Good.
0: Or go to thescorewy.com and donate as well. We have the Radiothon going. Last update we received was just after noon, and the total donation so far, over $4,000. So that's pretty cool.
1: Did you see what the guitar netted or what it's at?
0: In the auction. Yeah, I think so. There's an auction going on as well. I didn't see what it's at.
1: BJ DeGray just sent it a few minutes ago. Let me bring... Oh, this thing would ever refresh. I love this new email. It's so great.
0: I don't believe it. Well, he pulls that up. We'll also have the Don's Locks and Tom's Drive-In
1: Trivia. Oh, I got it. I got it.
0: Okay.
1: Update as of noon today. Oh, that's the total amount you just said. Okay, yeah. So you saw that.
0: Yeah.
1: Oh, okay.
0: You got emails going up the wazoo there.
1: So that amount includes the Shinedown auction items.
0: Yes.
1: So.
0: Yep.
1: Okay, good.
0: Pretty big numbers.
1: I don't know if you mentioned that. I apologize.
0: That's okay.
1: I came back late again.
0: The Hour Number 2 Sports Menu includes the Don's Locks and Tom's Drive-In Trivia. We'll be joined by special guest Penny Ransom with the United Way Fox Cities at 1:20.
1: She's standing by in the conference room.
0: She's here waiting for us. We'll touch on the score poll, which asks you about Wisconsin sports teams. We'll award Stiff of the Day and wrap it up towards the end of the show. That's your Hour Number 2 Sports Menu, brought to you by Tanner's Grill and Bar. Now, we're still efforting the Don for the Don's Locks and Tom's Drive-In Trivia. No Don as of right now, so we may have to carry on without the Don, but that's all right, though.
1: I thought he was coming in today to bring us food.
0: I thought so, too.
1: Nah, he's coming in next week.
0: Is it next week?
1: Yeah,
0: it keeps getting pushed back. I don't think he's been here since, like, April, since we did the draft.
1: He was here when you were gone.
0: Was he?
1: Yeah, because were you off around the 4th of July?
0: I don't think I was.
1: He brought red, white. Were you here for the red, white, and blue Sundays?
0: I think I was. That's when Khalib was here.
1: Okay.
0: Yep.
1: Then there was a time PJ and I were here, and he brought food.
0: Mm.
1: PJ and I did the show. You were gone.
0: Well, it's been a while since I've seen him last, so
1: yeah.
0: That could be. Maybe I was golfing. I don't know.
1: All right, let me text him.
0: Yeah.
1: But if he's not answering.
0: Yeah, if he's not answering, we may have to carry on without him. But that's all right. We can still do Tom's Drive-In Trivia. And we got a good question today. It is NFL related. The Cease Electronic Talk and Text Line is clear as of right now. So I don't know if you want to just dive into it, still effort the Don.
1: Well, talk about all the great food items we're going to get next week. I want a Tominator with cheese, no onion. What do you want?
0: Well, that's a great question.
1: I'll put our order in.
0: Tom's Drive-In. Let's see.
1: Well, you know what the...
0: I like to get something different every time I go.
1: You want ice cream? You want a...
0: Always.
1: Oh, you don't like the... anything coffee-related, so you wouldn't want an Arctic brew.
0: You know what? This mac and cheeseburger might have to happen.
1: You want a mac and cheeseburger?
0: Yeah, new. Their new mac and cheeseburger.
1: Okay. Don, the usual for me. I could always go standard... Tominator with cheese, the fries, and egg. Their Fountain drinks are so good there as well.
0: Do you know they have a bacon egg double cheeseburger? There's bacon and egg on it.
1: I have to get that, too.
0: Are you a fan of egg on burgers?
1: I am. In the morning, yeah.
0: Yeah, I mean,
1: a little breakfast.
0: Go for it at any time. I love eggs. Interesting. Interesting. I'm just surfing through their website. Now I'm on their history, looking at all their pictures.
1: It's fantastic, and they put out these great promotional TikToks, and they're on Instagram and Facebook. Don is, I think he's more famous than you and I. He's a pretty famous guy.
0: I would imagine.
1: Yeah.
0: I would not put it past him to be more famous than us, but that's Tom's Drive-In, the latest and the greatest. Now they have 10 locations down in Fond du Lac.
1: Yeah. I don't think we're going to give any locks because you and I suck at that.
0: Yeah, I'm not great at those either.
1: Yeah.
0: I'm not a big betting guy. We just guessed the spread.
1: We'll give our locks later in the Don's locks later in the week when we pick the Badgers and the Green Bay Packers.
0: The Don's locks. Tom's Drive-In Sports Trivia.
1: Yeah.
0: So we can just do sports trivia. Does that sound good?
1: Let's do the Tom's Drive-In Trivia.
0: Okay. You'll text your answer.
1: Okay, we can do that.
0: You can text your answer to the Cease Electronic Talk and Text line, 920-281-1570. And
1: let me take a look at this question.
0: If you win, you will win a gift card to Tom's Drive-In.
1: Okay.
0: What number texter do you think we should take today, Leo?
1: I'm going to go with number 2 for a certain reason.
0: Uh-huh. I see what you're doing.
1: Maybe you do, maybe you don't.
0: Uh-huh. I get it.
1: Okay.
0: All right. So if we're ready, we can just unveil this question.
1: The second correct answer is the winner today. And if you've already won in the last 30 days, please let someone else win.
0: That's true.
1: You stiffs.
0: All right. Here we go.
1: Okay. Here we go.
0: In the most recent matchup between the Packers and Jets, New York beat Green Bay 27-10 in 2022. Who was the quarterback of the Jets that beat Aaron Rodgers in that game?
1: Oh, my God. Who beat Aaron Rodgers? That was an MVP year.
0: They've had a lot of quarterbacks over the last couple of years.
1: That was crazy.
0: Mm-hmm.
1: I think Breece Hall ran crazy that day.
0: And Breece Hall is still a Jet, by the way.
1: Yeah.
0: So he will play on Sunday.
1: Yeah, you might want to play him in fantasy. Yes. All right, we have one correct answer, and we have two.
0: All right.
1: Gretchen and Appleton.
0: All right.
1: Gretchen, Zach Wilson.
0: Everybody.
1: Kind of ironic.
2: Not great, Bob.
0: Here, this one. They're next to each other.
1: Yeah. And I picked the second because didn't he wear number 2?
0: He did. Yep.
1: Yeah. That's why I went with that.
0: Yep.
1: Look at everyone.
0: Wow. There's a lot of texts coming in here.
1: Alex Still P. He's no Smith. Why Matt? Justin Fields. No. Logan Henderson with Zach Wilson, but he's day late and a dollar short, Logan.
0: Logan, how are you feeling about...
1: don't read terrible Tim's.
0: About your outing today. Jerry Brondre's mad.
1: Oh. Don't read terrible Tim's.
0: No, I would never.
1: Do you have a hammer? I got to nail something to the wall over here.
0: Sure.
1: Okay.
0: Yeah, I think so.
1: There we go.
0: So, come in.
1: No, thanks. I'm driving.
0: Oh, that's funny. All right, well... congratulations to Gretchen and Appleton.
1: Do we have Gretchen's information?
0: I think so.
1: Where did she go? We had so many come in. There she is. Let's see. Did Gretchen... her address is in there. Looks like the last time she won was in July.
0: Yep, July 15th.
1: Yeah.
0: She is eligible.
1: Okay.
0: Bang. She is entered. Congratulations,
1: Gretchen. Good job,
0: Gretchen. Nice. Good work. Gretchen says, whoop, whoop. Logan Henderson says, I'm feeling hungover from yesterday. We'll be good. Boys were out partying.
1: All right. Are you okay with going 5 tonight? About 80 pitches, Logs?
0: Yeah, exactly. That's all that is needed of you. That is it. But otherwise, we're going to take a break.
1: Already?
0: Yeah, it's about that time. Jerry Brondre says it's rigged against Jerry.
1: Jerry, you had you were the 15th correct answer. All right, next time, you know what? I'm going 15 next week.
0: Okay, 15.
1: Yeah.
0: Wow.
1: We're really going to have to count.
0: Now, you can text in multiple times.
1: Yeah.
0: It doesn't just have to be once and you're done.
1: Right.
0: You can text it so you can be the first, the third, the eighth, the 15th.
1: It's kind of a pain in the butt, but I'm going to do it.
0: It's all right.
1: Just because what I said to Jer, to give Jer a chance.
0: Put it in reverse, Jer.
1: He wants to go to Tom's Drive-In. I don't blame him.
0: Who doesn't?
1: We'll be eating it next week in studio.
0: No, thanks. I'm driving. That's a sound effect I don't ever need again.
1: By the way, Sandy has peanut butter pretzels.
0: Who?
1: Sandy. I'm going back for more.
0: Peanut butter pretzels.
1: I haven't had breakfast and or lunch. I've been so busy today.
0: He's hungry.
1: Oh, this boy is hungry.
0: Here, I got something for you.
3: I'm in the middle of a moron sandwich.
1: I grabbed a sandwich.
0: There you go.
1: Those both sound great. I'll have that.
0: Thanks, I'm driving.
1: All right, you go get our next guest. I'm going to get some pretzel bites.
0: Before we do, let's set it up by saying this. Rally for the Valley Radiothon today. Donate, again, the money and everything that we're doing, everything we're raising here throughout all Woodward Stadium stations are going back into the area, going back into the community after the tornadoes from just over a month ago. And so it's a big, big deal, great cause. And we're going to be joined by Penny Ransom, Vice President of Development for the United Way Fox Cities. When we come back, you won't want to miss this interview. You won't want to miss this spot with her. And again, text Rally, RALLY, to 920-281-1570. Or you can go to thescorewi.com as well. Time for another break. As we mentioned, when we come back, Penny Ransom of the United Way Fox Cities. Don't go anywhere. It's the show with Tony G and Leo right here on The Score.

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8: Wednesday just might be the nicest day of the week. Comfortable, a high of 70 with sunshine and some high cloud cover. Tonight, the clouds thicken with some late night showers, especially north of Green Bay, low of 55. A little bit of drizzle early Thursday morning, then some sun, a high of 73. From the WBY First Alert Weather Center, I'm meteorologist Steve Balon.
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3: 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Right here on 95.3, 99.1 The Score. As we've been mentioning throughout today's show, today is the Rally for the Valley Radiothon here at Woodward Community Media. And so therefore, as of right now, we're joined by Penny Ransom, Vice President of Development for United Way Fox Cities. Hi, Penny. Thanks for joining the show.
11: Hello. Thanks for having me.
3: Yeah, absolutely. Thanks for taking the time to hop aboard. So go ahead and tell us about Rally for the Valley and how United Way Fox Cities is getting involved and making an impact here today.
11: All right. Well, about a week following the tornado, you guys reached out to me and said, we want to do this radiothon, and we don't want to do it right away, because we know in times like this, in the first few days there's a huge response, but then it trails off, but the need continues. And that was such a wise decision, because we are just about out of giving the money that we've raised now. And so today is a great kickoff for the second phase of asking the community to support the victims of the tornado.
12: Penny, can you give us an example that illustrates the power of volunteerism and donations?
11: Absolutely. So the Volunteer Reception Center was set up within 24 hours of the tornado happening. And in the first week, 6,800 volunteers came through and offered to help their friends and neighbors. And they came with their chainsaws, their gloves, their saws, whatever they could think to bring with them and to be deployed into the streets of the Fox Cities to help their neighbors. And it really is very powerful. And we are being recognized by disaster recovery professionals across the country for the speed with which our community mobilized to help and get things cleaned up.
3: United Way Fox Cities obviously is doing a phenomenal work in partnering with Woodward Community Media for this, and we appreciate that. What would you say to other, let's just say local businesses, local organizations, people, maybe community leaders, what would you say to those other entities out there who are looking to get involved, maybe considering it, but haven't done so yet? What would your message be?
11: Well, it's definitely not too late. And if they're interested in donating, obviously they can go to the page you guys are promoting all day today until 6 o'clock tonight. But they can also come to the United Way Fox City site. When you visit, there is a buttons for a pop-up for tornado relief with buttons for volunteering, for donating, and just for learning more information about kind of what's going on. Because in the disaster recovery, there are kind of three phases. There's that crisis mode in the beginning where we need to get people water and generators and things so if they can't leave their house, they can still be okay there. Right now, we're in what's called the stabilization phase, trying to get people the financial support they need and back into their homes if they haven't been as quickly as possible. And then we'll move into long-term recovery, which will take years.
12: Hmm. If one of our listeners is not in a position to give a monetary contribution, but they want to help, what's something that they could offer? And can you also give us an update on where Menasha is at as far as the cleanup and rebuild?
11: Sure. So if someone is wanting to volunteer, I'd say... So we're at the point right now where the needs change every day, and depending upon which areas are cleared for additional cleanup, because we're it's not as apparent now, and so sometimes we have to wait for a site to be inspected to see what can happen there. So for volunteering, I'd say if there's a day that you have time, you can go to our site, you can go to Volunteer Fox Cities and check and see what's available for that day, because it really does change from day to day. And we have a lot of companies across the area who are looking to send groups out to volunteer, and that's a good place for them to go as well.
3: Mm-hmm. And then in terms of the recovery that you're seeing in Menasha so far, are you seeing some signs of coming back? Or, like you said, it's going to take years.
11: Yes, and we are. But certainly, you know, the people that aren't in there able to get back into their homes yet, that it doesn't feel fast for them. So I think that it's obviously cleaner than it was 6 weeks ago. And, you know, there's more access to things. But still driving through the city of Menasha in particular, it's tough.
12: What are people doing? I mean, are they staying with other family members out of the area? Or is there still shelters set up?
11: All of the above. They're staying with friends. They are staying in shelters. Some are staying in hotels. Sometimes an insurance company, depending upon their coverage, will provide temporary housing for them if they aren't able to stay. So it's all across the board. Everyone's needs are different.
3: Mm-hmm. And then tell us a little bit more about the United Way. Obviously, this is the huge initiative right now, is the Menasha and the storm relief. But beyond that, what is the mission of United Way, Fox Cities, and what do you do? You know, obviously, again, this is the huge campaign, huge initiative right now. But in the future or in the past, what have been some other initiatives you've been involved with?
11: So that's a great question. I really appreciate it, because while the tornado is obviously top of mind for everyone, there were needs in the community before and they're still there. So right now I'm kind of straddling the fence of both of those things, working to raise money for this and also to raise money so that we can fund really valuable programs that work through things like financial stability, healthy community, and youth opportunity. Those are kind of our three impact areas. The fourth is resiliency, which is what tornado relief is all about.
3: Sure. And then tell us a little bit more about you and your role, how you got involved with United Way Fox Cities, and just some of your background as well.
11: Sure. I have been with on the staff of United Way for just shy of a year now. And prior to that, I was on the board and had been for a couple of years. And I really believe in the mission and the power of community and mobilizing folks to make sure that the needs that we don't all see every day, United Way does see, because we talk to community members, we talk to nonprofits in the area and really identify the needs and then prioritize where the funds that we raise in our traditional campaigning should be given out. And that's something that we do every year. We reprioritize and look at where the needs are the greatest.
3: So it sounds like you've obviously had your footprint on this area for quite some time. What does the Rally for the Valley and some of the disaster relief going on right now mean to you on a personal level?
11: On a personal level, I have to say I've lived here in the Valley for just about 16 years, and I have never lived in a place that rises to the occasion when it needs to happen. We are a very generous community always. And in fact, United Way Fox Cities for communities our size is the number one United Way in fundraising in the country. So that says a lot about our community. But what's happened the past 6 weeks even really shows, it's very humbling to watch. And because I am the fundraiser for the organization, one of them, but I lead the fundraising team, when we set up the fund within also within 24 hours, and I was kind of back at the ranch watching, getting things set up and watching donations come in, and I was at home because we didn't have power at the office. And my husband said, "You have to get away from that computer." And I said, "I can't, because it's incredible to me how fast this is happening." We got almost $1 million in a week.
12: Wow.
11: Just from people helping their neighbors.
3: Jeez.
12: I think it's because it's Green Bay Packers fans. I think that's really what it is.
3: It got to be.
11: I will say,
12: Jake. And you've converted since you've been here for 16 years, right?
11: Number two. I'm Packers fans in number two.
12: Oh, you're a Detroit Lions fan. I kind of set you up on that. I apologize.
11: I know. People used to just like pat me on the head about that, and now I get a little more grief about it. But funny story, when I first moved here, it was in December of 2010, and I went to work on a Monday. It was like my second week of work, and I walked in and I was like, "What happened? Did somebody die?" Because the whole office, yeah. And I was like, "In
12: Blue Monday."
11: Yeah, and they're like,
12: and I'm not talking Hawaiian blue for the Lions.
11: The Packers lost yesterday, and I was like, "Oh, but here, good news. That was the last game they lost till they won the Super Bowl, right?" So okay.
3: Yes, oh, that's a good point. Yeah, 2010 was that year.
11: Yeah.
12: 2010, you're right.
11: I remember it well.
12: You're right. Absolutely. Hopefully this year turns out the same way.
3: Yeah, well, I mean, not for Penny. I mean, she's got a good bid for the Lions right now.
12: How about Green Bay and Detroit in the NFC Championship? Would that be fun?
11: I think yes, but just, you know, my fantasy football team is the Honolulu Blues.
12: What's the name of your team?
11: Honolulu Blues.
12: All right, like any that. Lions on your team?
11: Jared Goff. I had a very bad pick, so I didn't.
12: I have Goff. I have Gibbs. I have Amon-Ra St. Brown. I have three teams. So.
11: Okay.
12: Yeah. But Goff, yeah, he was a little underwhelming last week.
11: He was.
12: He's, as long as he's inside, typically, he typically has the bad games outside in the cold weather.
11: Agreed.
12: Yeah.
3: Yeah.
12: Small hands.
3: I had the number one draft. I'm in four leagues, and one of them, I had the number one overall pick. Jahmyr Gibbs?
11: Of course.
12: Absolutely.
3: Yes, can't pass that up.
12: He didn't disappoint last week, did he?
3: No, he didn't. Hopefully he can stay healthy and continue on that trend.
12: He doesn't have David Montgomery pushing him for time.
3: No. Exactly. Who had another big game for the Texans.
11: Yes, he did.
3: Yeah,
11: I miss him.
3: Yes, I'm sure. Penny, one final time, just where can listeners get involved with United Way Fox Cities, and how can they do so if they're looking for more information?
11: Please go to UnitedWayFoxCities.org, and you can learn about the tornado and about everything we do there. So we look forward to anybody who wants to help.
3: Absolutely. And as of right now, today, we have the radiothon going on, the Rally for the Valley. You can text Rally, RALLY, to 920-281-1570. That's the Cease Electronic Talk and Text line here on The Score. 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Penny, thank you so much for taking the time to hop aboard our show today.
11: Thank you.
3: Absolutely. That's Penny Ransom again. She's the Vice President of Development for the United Way Fox Cities. Another break coming up. When we come back, we'll touch on the Score poll powered by Jack's Maintenance Service, and we will award Stiff of the Day.
12: That's yours today, buddy. I gave it to you.
3: That's right. Yeah, I appreciate it.
12: You're not getting the award, although you're probably a candidate.
3: Yes. Thank you for clarifying. I am not Stiff of the Day today. I will be the one awarding it.
12: I was going to tell Penny if she's going to want to meet... She can meet Reed, who is a Detroit Lions fan.
3: Yes.
12: From 95.9. I don't know if she's going to meet with Reed.
3: We have a couple Bears fans in the...
12: And we have Bears fans, too.
3: In the building here.
12: Unfortunately.
3: Yeah.
12: So annoying.
3: It is what it is.
12: Cubs fans, too.
3: Yeah, too. All right, we're going to take another break. You're listening to the show with Tony G and Leo right here on The Score.

0: Updates on the score from the Myron Construction Sports Desk. This is a Wisconsin Sports Zone update.
1: Well, the Brewers will be back in action tonight out in Pittsburgh, less than 24 hours after clinching their fourth straight NL Central title. They did it thanks to their own 5-1 win over the Pirates and the Cubs falling 6-3 to the Braves. Milwaukee is the first team since the division was created in 1994 to win it four straight years. GM Matt Arnold's been impressed, says he can't wait to see what else the team can do.
2: Yeah, there's youth in there, but there's a lot of guys with a lot of experience too, you know, and just been through a lot, you know what I mean? And then it's so important to have just the balance that we have, guys that have done it, you know, a long time, guys that are brand new here. You know, it's just a really good mix, and I'm excited for what they're about to do.
1: Again, the Crew will face the Pirates tonight again. Logan Henderson gets the ball from Milwaukee. He's 10-3 with a 2.34 ERA. He's given up two or fewer runs in every start in the last month. Pittsburgh counters with Jared Jones. He's 4-6 with a 4.10 ERA. He hasn't allowed a run in either of his last two starts, though Milwaukee has clinched the division, still pushing for the best record in baseball and the home field advantage that comes with it. Right now, Brewers have a two-game lead on the Dodgers. First pitch tonight is at 5:40.
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1: Well, the Packers back to work today to get ready for their Week 2 matchup out in New York against the Jets. Green Bay looking to avoid the first 0-2 start during Matt LaFleur's tenure. And Wisconsin going to close out the non-conference portion of their season on Saturday when they host Eastern Michigan. Kick is at 11:30. With this Wisconsin Sports Zone Network update, I'm Zach Heil.
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13: What do you say we bust up this joint, huh?
14: Yeah.
13: Hey, you two should get a room, you know? Hey, Ringo, play something hot, will you? And you guys, take some more lessons.
12: What happened?
15: I forget that Rodney drop has some music at the end of it.
12: That's right.
15: So I start the music early.
12: No, you dummy.
15: That's right.
12: Because they were going to play Boogie Wonderland there for a second.
15: Mm-hmm.
12: I was going to get into it. I was going to get down and get funky here in the Fast 9 Studios.
15: Yeah.
12: Wow, we have a... This is going to be a longer segment.
15: Yeah, well, we got multiple things to do.
12: Do we need to address any text messages that came in?
15: We'll need to touch on the score poll. Stiff of the day.
12: Oh, we have a lot to get through.
15: And then we'll wrap it up.
12: Yeah. Any other fun stuff you want to talk about?
15: Just some banter.
12: Banter? I won't do it.
15: I knew what you were doing.
12: No, I'm not going to do it.
15: I knew what you were doing.
12: All of our stupid sayings and lines and... As you always say, the two 14-year-olds in the back of the class.
15: You turn into a 14-year-old as soon as you walk into the studio.
12: I'm always a 14-year-old.
15: That's true.
12: I'm never changing. No one's changing me.
15: Maybe it's you. Maybe if it's not the studio, it's just when you're around Leo.
12: You think?
15: Yeah. I try not to.
12: Our friend Krista is a little upset with me, but...
15: Crystal?
12: Crystal or...
15: Kristen?
12: Chrysalis?
15: Chrysalis.
12: Chrysalis Records?
15: Okay.
12: I don't know. She said someone texted her and then said I said she was annoying. I don't remember saying she was annoying. Wow. I may have said her obsession with Bryce Terang was a little annoying.
15: Could be.
12: Yeah.
15: That could be. Well, either way, I mean...
12: She's nice. I would
15: never... Yeah, she is.
12: I pick on her.
15: You do? You pick on everybody, though.
12: But she loves Bryce Terang so much, so I have to. So every time he strikes out, I text her and say, hey, nice strikeout by Loverboy.
15: Mm-hmm.
12: But did he have four walks last night? Three.
15: Three.
12: Three walks.
15: Yeah. I think it was only 0 for 1.
12: Hey, that's a positive thing.
15: Yeah,
12: get
15: it is.
12: Get on base.
15: Mm-hmm.
12: That is a good at bat. Doesn't matter how you get on. You know, in Moneyball, what does he do? He gets on base.
15: That's true.
12: That's right.
15: Yep. Gets on base.
12: Billy.
15: Or sometimes he says this.
12: Yeah. Well, you could play the is losing fun.
16: Is losing fun? Is losing fun?
17: No.
16: What are you having fun for? That's what losing sounds like.
15: That's right. And then he says this. That's where it comes in.
12: Oh, terrible Tim. Always coming in. Leo, you definitely said she was annoying. We're going to go back and listen to the tape.
15: I think we'll have to. I don't have
12: maybe
15: it.
12: I did. I don't know. But. I don't think... I don't want to make this personal. She's not annoying. She's funny.
15: Mm-hmm.
12: But...
15: So Score Squad, apparently.
12: I like picking on her. We have a good time. So I apologize if I called her annoying. I'm sorry.
15: I think, you know, people try to catch you too many times.
12: Yeah.
15: Why? With the Krista thing, and then people think you're against Katie.
12: Yeah.
15: Not true.
12: I think people hear what they want to hear.
15: Yeah, that's got to be what it is.
12: Mm-hmm.
15: That has to be the case.
12: It's fine. If I said it, I'm apologizing, so I'm off the hook.
15: You're a man of your
12: She's
15: word.
12: She's nice. I like her.
15: Yes.
12: The Don checking in on the Cease Electronics
15: Text
12: line. He says, and I quote...
15: And he quotes,
12: crap, I was in a meeting, forgot again. I'm sorry for being annoying. Should we tell him to call right now?
15: I mean, well, we already did the segment. So
12: Right.
15: It is what it is. And we have a lot to get to.
12: Well, Don, you're coming in studio next week. Oh, let's put in our order right now.
15: There you go.
12: I'll have a Tominator with cheese, no onion. I'll just have the Tominator. Is it the 7? I'll have the 7 with, if it can be half Diet Coke and half regular Coke. And Tony, you want the mac and cheeseburger.
15: The new mac and cheeseburger.
12: You want fries with that? Or you want rings? Or what do you want? Cheese curds?
15: I'll take fries, I think.
12: Yeah.
15: Anything, really. Cheese curds, yeah. Cheese curds sounds... That's a lot of cheese with the mac and cheeseburger, though.
12: Okay.
15: Well, with that, let's get to today's score
12: poll. So we'll see you in studio next week, Don. We love you, man.
15: Yes, Don.
12: You're the best.
15: No worries,
12: You're
15: dude.
12: Famous.
15: No worries, dude.
12: He just sent an emoji.
15: Yep.
12: A Tominator with fries.
15: Yep. All in.
12: And Don, you're never annoying.
15: Never. We like Don around these parts.
12: I have to watch what I say.
15: You haven't started in the last 60 years.
12: Yeah, that's true. Jerry Browndre on the Cease Electronics text line. What does Kuiper think about Holly Rose since we're on this topic? Just wait until stiff of the day, LOL. Yeah.
15: Good question.
12: Yeah.
15: All right, let's dive into today's score poll powered by Jack's Maintenance Service. All right. 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In the last 10 years...
12: Well, I better vote. I'm sorry.
15: Which Wisconsin sports team do you consider having the best run of success?
12: All right, you go first.
15: Me?
12: I'm going to go there and vote.
15: Your options are Bucks, Packers, Brewers. Right now, Brewers 75% of the vote. Last 10 years.
12: Okay.
15: I don't think it's close, Leo.
12: I think you got to go with the Bucks because they won an NBA title.
15: Yes.
12: They won a title. That's crazy, isn't it?
15: Yes.
12: Like off the top of your head, you're never going to say the Bucks. But after I...
15: That's a great point.
12: I'm voting for the Bucks, and they only have 14%.
15: Yeah.
12: Come on, you stiffs. They won the NBA championship. It says 10 years. And
15: that's actually,
12: wow, since like 2018, they got to the Eastern Conference Finals a couple of times. They won an NBA title. That's more than the Packers and the Brewers have done.
15: It's actually a great point. But I think it's run. Like the Packers... have had a phenomenal run of success.
12: Well, and the Brewers have a better run of success, really.
15: The last 10 years, you go to 2016.
12: But you know me, I give it to the champions.
15: It's fair.
12: You win it all, baby. You're in good with me.
15: Who's had the best run in the last 10 years of the Woodward Fantasy League?
12: Me.
15: Let's see. Back to 2016. Mike Kemeter, Justin Hull, Todd Kapp, Ross Maxwell, Cutter, Leo Kuiper Jr., Joe Moreau, Alex Thomas, Gary Brulowski. Leo Kuiper Jr. is only on there once.
12: I guess I'm just a fart in the wind.
15: Ross Maxwell twice.
12: Yeah. So he's had the best run, right?
15: Okay. Yes.
12: But if we go back to 01, then read it again. All Who's right. had the best run since 01?
15: 01. Well, I can tell you Leo Kuiper Jr. in 2002, Leo Kuiper Jr. in 2004, 2006 Leo Kuiper Jr. Then he took some time off until 2015 when he went 15-0.
12: Uh-huh.
15: And then 2022. And then in 2026, Tony G is on here.
12: Yeah, who got beat in week one with his crappy team.
15: Listen, it's not how you start, it's how you
12: finish.
15: Hey,
12: you want to trade? Should I announce the trade that BJ DeGray wants to make?
15: I think you have to.
12: Do the trade?
15: No, I don't think you have to. I'm saying you have to announce it.
12: He offered me Ladd McConkey for Kyren Williams. Come on, where do I sign up for that?
15: Mm.
12: And McConkey's hurt.
15: He is.
12: Talk about a stiff of a trade, BJ.
15: Is he stiff of the day?
12: Yeah, BJ's stiff of the day for that trade. Nah, he's too busy working.
15: Score harder. Squad, would you do Ladd McConkey for Kyren Williams, was it?
12: Hell no. Kyren Williams, no way.
15: Yeah.
12: He's almost untouchable.
15: He had a big week.
12: Well, the thing
15: I
12: is,
15: say big.
12: The thing is, BJ has Blake Corum, and I'd like to get Blake Corum on my roster because he sniped me at the draft. But
15: yep.
12: Maybe I'll offer him something for Corum.
15: There you go. I like Kyren Williams. I think he's one of the players who produces in that offense.
12: He's got a nose for the end zone.
15: That's true. He's got eyes for the end zone, too.
12: I wonder how the Rams bounce back from their dismal performance.
15: Oh, it was dismal.
12: Yes, it certainly was, Tony G.
15: That is a great question.
12: Anyway, I voted for the Bucs. Who did you vote for?
15: I voted Brewers.
12: Okay.
15: I think they're
12: I can't argue with... I would say the Packers should be third on this, but...
15: You can make a case for every team.
12: Yeah.
15: Listen to this. This is per OptaStats, O-P-T-A stats on X. The Brewers' Pat Murphy has reached the playoffs and won at least 93 games in all three seasons with Milwaukee. The last MLB manager to do that in his first three seasons with a franchise was Hall of Famer Dick Williams for the A's between 1971 and 1973. Is Pat Murphy a Hall of Fame manager, Leo?
12: He's getting there.
15: I mean, like, what else do you have to do?
12: Put a World Series ring on that resume, Series. And yeah, he's in. His body of work's kind of too small yet.
15: But yeah, I would agree.
12: He's had a lot of success. I don't think he's going anywhere. I don't know why he would. And it's almost like if there is a season next year, you almost want to run this team back. I know there's speculation with Contreras being in the last year of his contract that he could be the next guy moved for prospects. But I would handle that as, yeah, bring him back one more year, and then just if he goes in free agency after that, I'd try to sign him, but then again, I wouldn't break the bank because he's got to be pushing 30. Nah, maybe not.
15: Well, you mentioned Pat Murphy, why he would go anywhere, and for him specifically, he is 67 years old, going to be 68 next year.
12: He can manage into his 70s. He looks great. His kids are young.
15: He's got young kids, yeah.
12: So when they start playing maybe high school, for sure college, maybe you'll want to check out at that time.
15: Yeah.
12: But
15: As of right now, I mean, he's got practically college kids that he's coaching. Such a young roster.
12: Let's put it this way. My next manager that I'm going to be pulling for that they hire is already on the staff, and Matt Erickson. Mm. And I think Matt needs a few more years seasoning as a third base coach and working with Murph. And then it would be a seamless transition. Let's just say 4 years.
15: You still have a lot of high praise for Matt Erickson, even though he won't respond to your texts.
12: I know. He's big, time in me like other people have, but he's busy. I get it.
15: Mm-hmm.
12: And now he's with the Brewers, so maybe he knows I'm in the media. So maybe he's like, yeah, you got to go through the Brewers if you want to talk to me. But yeah. He'll be back. He'll be back in the winter. I'll see him at the Heart of the Valley Wine. I'll give him crap.
15: Yeah,
12: he's always working with his kids in the gym, and mm-hmm. I see him all the time in the winter.
15: You'll have to say something. Hey, come on the show.
12: Oh, I will. I go, what do you block me? Mm-hmm. You don't like my... I saw him at the game. I took a photo of him and sent it to him.
15: Nothing still?
12: Nothing.
15: Really?
12: Yeah. Should I say congratulations on your division title, see if he gets back to me?
15: Yeah, you certainly could. When was the last time you texted him?
12: Well, I'm going to tell you in a minute.
15: Okay. Because it has to be... I mean, I feel like you've told me each time you've texted him and tried.
12: Well, I'm pretty sure it was when I was at the game in July.
15: Hmm.
12: Matt Erickson, there he is. I put Go Brewers. Yep. I didn't ask him a question. I was standing right behind him.
15: Yep.
12: In 2023, he didn't respond to this. I was still working with Balky at this time. The last two texts I've sent him in November 10th, 2023, when Council went to the Cubs. Before Murphy was hired, I said, "Hi, Matt. Are you throwing your hat in the ring for the manager's job in Milwaukee? Don't forget about Balky and me, Leo." Nothing. And then August 7th at 7:15 p.m., sent him a photo of himself coaching third base. Go Brewers. Nothing.
15: Really?
12: Yeah.
15: Maybe he got a new number.
12: That's a possibility. The thought crossed my mind.
15: Mm-hmm.
12: I'll have to ask our old co-worker, John Wani, who plays pickleball with him in the off season.
15: Really?
12: Yeah.
15: Mm. That's crazy. I wonder. Yeah, I'm sure maybe there's. And when you sent that text about Craig Council, was he on the big league roster at that time yet?
12: I think he 23? Was. He was kind of like their roving infield instructor.
15: Mm-hmm.
12: So he was working for the big club, but traveling a lot.
15: Club, CLUB club.
12: You know, that club thing makes me giggle like a schoolgirl.
15: Oh, you are one.
12: And you are, too.
15: Got him. All right. With that, I think it's time for a stiff of the day.
12: Yeah, it's coming in hot, I'm sure, so I'm going to take my headphones off.
15: Everything is coming hot. What he means is his cans have been loud all day. All right, let's go to stiff of the day.
12: Oh, that's kind of personal.
17: They're a thorn in your side. A pebble in your shoe.
18: You've had this pair of extra gloves this whole time?
19: Yeah, we're in the Rockies.
17: A grinder of your gears.
20: You know what really grinds my gears? People in the 19th century. Why don't they get with the freaking program?
17: Who's driving Tony G and Leo crazy today?
21: You're gonna do it! No!
17: Strap in, Score Squad. It's time for Stiff of the Day.
15: Well, I do have audio to play for this, but it's not loading.
12: It's not, I was having trouble with my Wi-Fi as well.
15: Did the internet go out here at Woodward Stadium?
12: The internet, possibly, yeah.
15: Could be it. Whatever. The stiff of the day is Steve Sarkisian for blowing off Holly Rowe in his post-game interview. I've been queuing this one up for a couple days now.
12: Oh, I want to hear it.
15: Because, I know, I'd like to play the actual interview itself, or lack thereof. Holly Rowe tries to catch Steve Sarkisian after the comeback win against Ohio State. And Steve Sarkisian just kind of blows her off, says what he wants to say, horns down, and runs out the other way.
12: Yeah, look at the TV behind you.
15: Yeah, internet is indeed down.
12: The internet is down here at Woodward Stadium.
15: And then earlier this week, Arch Manning, quarterback for the Texas Longhorns, is in a press conference, and he's asked about it. And then he, like a typical kid does, like a usual college kid does, mentions that he saw funny like AI memes of it, and one where Holly Rowe not just gets blown off like by Steve Sarkisian, gets like pushed to the side, but an AI video that is rather like harmful, I guess, in a way, like one that is not appropriate. It's nothing like It's just one not appropriate. And Arch Manning is like talking about it. So he's set up in a position to not be successful in the first place. And all this because Steve Sarkisian just couldn't answer Holly Rowe's simple questions. It's only going to take 90 seconds after the game. Instead, he runs out the other way. Stiff of the day, Steve Sarkisian.
12: Yeah, that's very stiffish.
15: I've been queuing that one up for a couple of days. I watched that live, and it was just like, what the heck just happened? What did he even say? You can't even hear what he says because the place is so loud. But and that's kind of why Jerry Brondre had asked. He beat us to the punch. So Jerry Brondre asked Kuiper, that's why he asked that, what does Kuiper think about Holly Rowe since we're on this topic?
12: What do I think of her?
15: Yeah.
12: I don't think a lot of her.
15: No.
12: But I'd still, she didn't deserve to get snubbed like she did.
15: Agreed.
12: Yeah.
15: Agreed. I've always been an advocate for the media to ask questions.
12: Yeah.
15: What are your thoughts on like the on-field interviews? They do that sometimes in-game with players, like baseball.
12: I really hate that.
15: Yeah, I'm also
12: I really don't think these players and or coaches need to be... Like when they had Garrett Mitchell mic'd up in the Little League thing.
15: Yeah.
12: That was just... Come on.
15: Mm-hmm.
12: You know, talk to guys if they're pulled out of the game or... But I don't like the game being interrupted. So
15: agreed.
12: Even Antanasio last night. What were PJ and Nick talking about that he...
15: I'm not sure.
12: About his own soundboard or something.
15: Yeah, I have no idea. They never really followed up and clarified.
12: McHouse checking in on the Cease Electronics Talk and Text studio line.
15: Hi,
12: hey,
15: McHouse.
12: Leo. Coach Milkey contacts Matt Erickson all the time. I double check to see with him if you have the right number. Yeah, maybe I don't.
15: Who's the most, can I ask this on air? We've never talked about this before. Who's the most famous person you have in your phone?
12: Well, that's a great question. Eddie Doucette.
15: Yeah.
12: I have Christian Laettner.
15: Really?
12: Yeah. He was on this show. And I even reached out to him to come on our show.
15: Yeah.
12: Because he had a... It's funny, because when BJ and the Bear was on these airwaves, which was, you know, unfortunately canceled due to poor ratings, they Christian Laettner's people reached out to BJ to see if he could go on their show to talk hoops. And talk about his upcoming, he had a camp locally, and then Butch poo-pooed it because he's a direct competitor.
15: Yeah.
12: So he's like, no, we don't want him. You guys can have him. So we had him on the program, and Bulky and I were having all kinds of technical difficulties. We were on, like, at the same mic. It was so stupid. It was a really tough interview, and maybe he just thought we were a couple of stiffs, because I reached out to see if he'd ever want to come back on with us, and he snubbed me.
15: No.
12: Yeah.
15: No kidding.
12: I think I texted him one other time and he responded. I mean, this was probably 8 years ago.
15: Jeez.
12: Yeah.
15: What's up with people snubbing the Kuipe?
12: I know. Who else has been? Well, I got Tony G, BJ DeGrade, Alex Thomas.
15: Those are good ones.
12: Who else?
15: Balky.
12: Balky. He's totally famous. Mm-hmm. The Don. The Don is number one.
15: That's got to, yeah.
12: The Don is number one. I used to have a bunch of Packers players' numbers.
15: I'm sure you did back from when you guys did the show.
12: When we did the show, I had Jordy's number, Mason Crosby.
15: You don't have him anymore?
12: No.
15: Oh.
12: Rodgers would never give up his digits, even when he was just a rookie.
15: I'm sure. I wouldn't if I was him.
12: Yeah.
15: But
12: Aaron Rodgers, baby. He's the man.
15: You just had to go and be the man.
12: Yeah. Play that. Awesome.
15: What'd you like of today's show?
12: That was on last night. I was on Breaking Bad when I watch it every single night on the Breaking Bad channel. It was great having Penny in to get an update on all
15: absolutely.
12: The tornado stuff. Peter was great again.
15: Yeah.
12: I thought my questions were fantastic.
15: Your questions were great.
12: It was just an overall really good show. You might want to pin this one.
15: Uh-huh.
12: Are you doing that?
15: Yeah.
12: You want to get you want to be top show in the state, don't you?
15: I'd like to be. That'd
12: well,
15: be
12: get
15: cool.
12: to work. Save this stuff.
15: I'm too busy not working 40 hours a week.
12: Because Alex Thomas is going to send out an email in the coming months and say, hey, if there's any clips you want us to send to the WBA, so you better not just your play-by-play crap. Take care of us first.
15: That's right.
12: All right, have fun today.
15: That's Leo. I'm Tony. This has been the show with Tony G and Leo. We'll be back tomorrow, Score Squad. Otherwise, keep it locked right here on 95.3, 99.1. The Score!
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34: The Tampa Bay Rays beat the A's 2-1. Junior Caminero with a solo homer, bottom of the ninth, his 41st home run of the year. That leads the American League. The Yankees were 8-1 winners at Minnesota. Detroit won its sixth straight game, 10-1 at Toronto. The Blue Jays now two games out for the final AL wild card behind the Guardians, who are closer to being maybe a division champion in the AL Central. Guardians only a half game behind the first place White Sox after beating Chicago 7-6 with a two-run double in the bottom of the ninth. Victories for the Dodgers and Milwaukee. Atlanta beat the Cubs 6-3. That clinched the NL Central title again for the Brewers. Washington downed Philadelphia 6-3 despite Kyle Schwarber's 45th home run of the season. Baltimore won in 11 innings at the Mets 7-5. Pete Alonso, ex-Met, with a tying solo homer in the top of the ninth. Houston and Texas each won. The Ravens cut kicker Jake Moody from their practice squad.
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31: 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The

0: Right.
1: The moment you walk through that turnstile,
0: you're a Mets fan.
1: Newsflash. Guess what? You're not protesting the Mets. You gave the Mets your money.
0: Right. You're a Mets fan rooting for a guy that you wanted to still be playing in Citi Field. A guy that never should have left New York. That's who they're rooting for. Why would they root for this team when they could root for a guy that makes them feel good at a moment that makes them feel great?
1: The one part that I do disagree with was Francisco Lindor after Monday.
0: Yes.
1: Where he said Alonso deserved the love, but added that Mets need to give their pitcher a little more love, Jonah Tung, because the Mets were still trying to win a game.
0: Yeah.
1: Francisco Lindor, this is a case where Francisco Lindor is on my side, but I'm looking at Francisco Lindor saying, hey, I don't want you on my side.
0: Right, shut up.
1: Because yes. You're part of the problem.
0: Right.
1: You're part of the reason why this Mets team is
0: the
1: so
0: The reason
1: bad.
0: They're so lousy and the reason they're yearning for that moment is because you're so bad.
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3: Week one in the NFL is a wrap. The Seahawks stiff-armed the Pats in Seattle, while the Bills took the Texans on a haunted hayride. The Bears couldn't stop scoring in Carolina, and the Giants got the win in Harbaugh's blue debut. It's week two in the NFL. 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
1: Coming up on the bullpen, even though the Brewers have the NL Central clinch, still some more work to be done. 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
2: I'm Dan Patrick, and this is Above the Noise. After years of chaos, college sports may finally be moving towards something it needs desperately. Order. Whatever you think of the Protect College Sports Act, the significance is it's bigger than any individual provision. College athletics has spent years operating without a consistent national framework, producing endless lawsuits, transfer chaos, and an arms race for talent. This bill attempts to change that. It would establish a defined salary cap, create a multi-million dollar retention pool, place restrictions on transfers and eligibility, and give the NCAA some legal protection to enforce those rules. Not everybody's going to like the rules. The debates are worth having. The Protect College Sports Act isn't a perfect solution, but after years without any direction, simply having a framework would be a meaningful start. I'm Dan Patrick, and this is Above the Noise. 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
9: Yep, T-Bob was pretty fired up. I mean,
8: can smell the gumbo from here.
9: He is so excited for LSU and Mississippi. I'm surprised he's not going to the game. He's got the in-laws coming over. They'll watch the kids. He'll watch the game on his TV. We'll get to something Ryan Fitzpatrick said in just a second here. But Taylor keeps telling me there's some sort of elimination game. It's week two in the NFL, and we have an elimination game. What is happening here, Taylor?
8: I think this is the first elimination. I'm ready to call it. One of these two teams is being eliminated this week.
9: Right. Yes. By the way, a funny part of the Mets conversation is you eliminated them from playoff contention the second week of the season.
8: Yeah. The only problem with that is I think I also said the White Sox got eliminated too. Right. Just because I was just trying to go for the joke there. And I was like, who's a baseball team that stinks? Oh, the White Sox always stink. And then the White Sox are the surprise team.
9: Yes. But you now realize why Met fans were cheering for Peter Alonso. You eliminated them from playoff contention 14 days into the season.
8: I mean, was dead on. I smelt those.
9: I know.
8: Those bad vibes from a mile away. Every
9: yes.
8: time Francisco Lindor pouts, every time Juan Soto does something good, there's something there with Francisco Lindor running people off in New York.
9: Yes, you were dead on, and the fans were dead on for giving Peter Alonso a standing ovation. Anyway, where were you with this elimination game? Sorry, I can't speak.
8: There's an elimination game this week in the NFL, week two, where I'm going to cross off with pen one of these two teams, whoever loses.
9: Wow.
4: Wow.
8: It's the 0-1 Commanders versus the 0-1 Dallas Cowboys.
9: Yes.
8: Loser leaves town.
9: Wow. Loser leaves town. Well, they're going to leave. Yes. I mean, one of the teams, well, if the road team loses, they have to win or lose, the road team has to leave.
8: The Commanders are leaving town no matter what. Yes. Because the game is in Dallas.
9: So if the Cowboys lose, they also have to leave their hometown of Dallas?
8: Yeah.
9: Okay.
8: Because I don't think either of these two teams, when you're looking at the NFC East, I don't think either, because both their week one losses were also to divisional opponents.
9: Right.
8: I don't think either of these two teams could afford to go 0-2 in division when you would consider that the Giants should be a lot better this year after their week one showing.
9: Right.
8: And we feel pretty confident that the Eagles are going to be there at the end of the season.
9: So you're saying whoever loses this game, you are officially eliminating from playoff contention.
8: Done. Yes. before week one, I had the Cowboys as my pick to win the NFC East and my pick to be in the NFC Championship
9: game. I feel like there have been many teams who have started the season 0-2 and probably made it to the Super Bowl or won a Super Bowl. I'm not saying that's the case here. Go ahead, Mike.
4: The 2007 New York Giants who started 0-2 in that division, by the way.
8: No, what? 19 years ago? Your gotcha, Mikey, was 19 years ago?
9: Yeah, but an 0-2 is due.
4: Yes.
9: Fine. We'll take it. It will make the game more exciting for me if I have in my mind that the loser has to leave town, even though the road team has to leave town, win or lose. All right? It's a little too early, I think, for a Thursday night game of this magnitude. Do you guys agree?
8: It does feel like that because you have Lions at Bills.
9: Right.
8: And it's a great game.
9: Yes.
8: I get that you need the big opponent in Detroit when you're opening the stadium for the first time, having this primetime debut at the Bills' new stadium. But this almost feels like a week 12, like Super Bowl preview instead of like a week two. We're still working out the kinks of both these teams.
9: Yes. On a Thursday night. I need it though. I miss football already. I know I said I was tired after all the games on Saturday, Sunday, and Monday, but now I'm craving it again. I need it now.
4: Took a nap. I'm good now. Put it back on.
9: We talked some baseball. I'm ready to transition back to the NFL and college football. What did Ryan Fitzpatrick have to say about the Dolphins here, Taylor?
8: Ex-Dolphins quarterback, Ryan Fitzpatrick.
9: Well, he's an ex-everyone quarterback. Yes.
4: Yeah.
8: What team do you associate him with the most?
9: The Bills for me. Yeah, the Bills.
4: Bills. I think that was the only place where, like, they signed him to start.
9: Right. Yes, they wanted him. Yes. He was not a backup plan, an emergency quarterback. He was the guy. Yes.
8: No. So Fitz said, 0-17 season is within reach for Miami. It's a real possibility.
9: Hmm.
8: So that got me thinking, do you guys think it's more likely a team goes 17-0 this season? Or a team goes, if Mikey was asking, it would be more likely.
9: That's all right.
8: Is it more likely a team goes 17-0 this season or a team goes 0-17?
9: So the team that everyone thought was going to go 17-0 is already 0-1.
8: And one of the teams you probably thought could go 0-17 is 1-0, the New York Jets.
9: Yeah, and there are two, right, that's a good one. And there are two especially bad teams this year in the NFL. The Dolphins are one of them, and the Browns are the other. Is there another team that you could see going 17-0? That, because I think the answer is 0-17. Plus, you have the entire NFC South. I mean, I'm trying to think. Is there a team besides the Rams that you guys feel confident enough to say, hey, that team could go 17-0, because I don't see one.
4: No.
8: If I went to sleep in a coma and you woke me up at the end of the season and you said who went 17-0, I would guess the Ravens and the Bills. And I wouldn't be surprised if either one of those two teams went undefeated.
9: I mean,
8: just because of the level of quarterback play that you're getting from those two.
9: I mean, it's special, yes, but, you know, there have been other teams with special quarterbacks who have not gone 17-0. Yeah. The amazing thing about
4: those teams have had those quarterbacks and not gone 17-0.
9: Yes, Ricardo will tell you this. The amazing thing about the undefeated Dolphins is they did it with Earl Morrill. I mean, he was the backup to Bob Greasy. A winless team. God, the Dolphins were so close one year. So the Dolphins would be the first undefeated team in NFL, the only undefeated team in NFL history.
8: The first defeated team. Oh, yes.
9: They would get it at both ends. Yes. The only undefeated team and the only winless team in NFL history. We are Fox Sports.
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19: Wednesday just might be the nicest day of the week. Comfortable, a high of 70 with sunshine and some high cloud cover. Tonight, the clouds thicken with some late night showers, especially north of Green Bay, low of 55. A little bit of drizzle early Thursday morning, then some sun, a high of 73. From the WBY First Alert Weather Center, I'm meteorologist Steve Balon.
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23: Seahawks quarterback Sam Darnold was officially ruled out for Sunday's game versus the Cardinals on Wednesday. Head coach Mike McDonald says he doesn't expect Darnold to land on injury reserve as he tries to recover from a glute injury. Bengals quarterback Joe Burrow did not practice on Wednesday with the team. Meeting with the media, he says he's dealing with some back tightness but still expects to play on Sunday. 49ers placed rookie wide receiver Deshaun Stribling on injury reserve for an ankle injury. Move will sideline him for at least 4 games. New York Yankees removed Aaron Judge in the 6th inning against the Twins. He's suffering from lower leg tightness. Yankees and Twins currently tied 2 runs apiece in the 10th inning. Guardians snatched the AL Central lead, defeating the White Sox 6-3 on Wednesday. And Notre Dame and Nebraska have agreed to a home-and-home series set for 2032 and 2033.
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1: Bopple confident for top Bristol result. I'm Susie Armstrong. The story next on NASCAR Today.
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1: Junior Motorsports finished four cars in the top five this spring at Bristol Motor Speedway. Carson Quapel, who landed fifth in the number nine, will pilot the number one Chevrolet Friday night in Thunder Valley. With three top fives and three Bristol starts, and sitting third in the NASCAR O'Reilly Auto Parts Series standings, the 23-year-old is full of confidence.
27: I just like the place. We've had good runs there. Junior Motorsports cars are rocket ships there, and like you said, we were fifth place in the spring with the nine team, and the one team with Connor was able to win the race. So I'm really looking forward to getting into it this weekend and hopefully trying to win another race. But hopefully the one team can go back-to-back just with a different guy this weekend.
1: I'm Susie Armstrong. 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
29: And Murph touched on it where, you know, this year we didn't sneak up on anybody. And last year, frankly, I'm not sure we expected it. This year we did expect it as we finally got our footing. And, you know, we all expected to be here. And we, you know, this is just step one to what the team wants to accomplish. You have like a champagne toast and go back to work. I love that we set that standard. Love that we have all those banners. But now we need to make the next step this year. Make the next step and you know, win the National League.
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23: Mark Atanasio in the celebration of the clubhouse last night. Brewers clinched their fourth straight NL Central title. Four more years. And normally I don't like hearing from owners. I detest every time when the owner is the first person to hold the trophy at the championship celebration and they're getting interviewed. And I've often said, if I owned a sports team, I would be so self-aware and I'd be down there because I'd want to shake everyone's hand. I'd want to congratulate them. I don't need my picture taken. I don't need to hold the trophy. I would be a great sports owner. I'd have a lot of self-awareness. And normally I detest when owners are in the spotlight. I do think moments like last night when a team wins a division or clinches a playoff spot, especially a team, you know, and the Brewers are used to it, but especially when it's a team that's not like the Dodgers or, you know, the Yankees in their prime, a team that, you know, really accomplished something by making the playoffs. And I think any team, to be fair, that makes the playoffs in baseball accomplished something. It's a 162 game season. It's really hard. I'd contend that is an okay time to hear from the owner because I need to hear the big picture messaging. I like hearing where the owner stands because he's speaking for his organization. And I actually like that comment from Mark Atanasio when he said, look, we're happy we've accomplished this, but now it's time for us to take the next step. And if you couldn't hear it, he said, and win the National League. And I almost wanted to jump on him for just not saying World Series. Why can this owner not say World Series? Why can Mark Atanasio not bring himself to say the goal is a World Series? But I think what he was saying is we need to take the next step. Last year, the National League runner-up. This year, the next step is to win the National League. So, I get it. I'm glad that Mark Atanasio said what we've done so far is not enough. We need to keep going. I've wanted for him to say something like that in the past.
3: when he's had opportunities. I've always wondered, why can't he just come out and say it? Because I believe that that's what he thinks. So I'm glad he said that last night. We'll start with the Brewers for a couple minutes here. Kate Fox is going to be here at the bottom of this hour, 4:30. We'll talk Badgers. She has been covering Badgers volleyball, basketball, and football. We'll spend most of our time on football. There is a big volleyball story that's interesting, so we'll talk about that for a couple minutes. Jesse Temple from Badger Connect at 5:30. We will fill the interim, the rest of the show, with Brewers reaction and any follow-up Packers things from week one, their loss to the Vikings, and anything, any press conferences or comments or things that have crossed your mind since Sunday. So give me a call, 608-321-1670. 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The Wisco Sports Zone app, very handy. You can listen or watch. Sometimes you don't need to watch. It's a radio show. It's meant to listen. So you're on the go, you're listening, and you can listen to the show live and in podcast form, even if you're not in range of an affiliate that carries the show, or you live out of state, as I know some of our listeners and callers do. And all of our other shows are on there as well. Ebo in the morning and Bill in the midday on the camp with Zach and Jesse. It's a big time of year for the camp. They're cranking out a lot of good content. We'll get into a little bit of that with Jesse coming up later on. I had a weird sports night last night, and I can't imagine I'm the only one who had this experience. I found myself watching the Brewers and following the Brewer game and not feeling a whole lot, and then watching the Cubs and the Braves, and had the Cubs lost last night, that was going to, you know, a Cubs loss and a Brewers win. Brewers were going to clinch the division. And I was actually so detached from that. To be fair, we've been talking a lot of football, but I was so detached from the Brewers' magic number or the clinching scenarios that I wasn't even 100% sure, like, midway through the game yesterday. It's like, wait, so if the Brewers win tonight and the Cubs, whereas back in the day,

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12: Well, the Brewers will be back in action tonight out in Pittsburgh, less than 24 hours after clinching their fourth straight NL Central title. They did it thanks to their own 5-1 win over the Pirates and the Cubs falling 6-3 to the Braves. Milwaukee is the first team since the division was created in 1994 to win it four straight years. GM Matt Arnold's been impressed, says he can't wait to see what else the team can do.
13: Yeah, there's youth in there, but there's a lot of guys with a lot of experience too, you know, and just been through a lot, you know what I mean? And then it's so important to have just the balance that we have, guys that have done it, you know, a long time, guys that are brand new here. You know, it's just a really good mix, and I'm excited for what they're about to do.
12: Again, the Crew will face the Pirates tonight again. Logan Henderson gets the ball from Milwaukee. He's 10-3 with a 2.34 ERA. He's given up two or fewer runs in every start in the last month. Pittsburgh counters with Jared Jones. He's 4-6 with a 4.10 ERA. He hasn't allowed a run in either of his last two starts, though Milwaukee has clinched the division, still pushing for the best record in baseball and the home field advantage that comes with it. Right now, Brewers have a two-game lead on the Dodgers. First pitch tonight is at 5:40.
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12: Well, the Packers back to work today to get ready for their Week 2 matchup out in New York against the Jets. Green Bay looking to avoid the first 0-2 start during Matt LaFleur's tenure. And Wisconsin going to close out the non-conference portion of their season on Saturday when they host Eastern Michigan. Kick is at 11:30. With this Wisconsin Sports Zone Network update, I'm Zach Heil. Do you anticipate Colton being limited at all this week and throwing the ball? And if so, is there any thought of maybe going with Ryan or Deuce just to give him as much opportunity to heal?
4: No, I don't think so. You know, we didn't think it would be an issue last week. It was a little bit different last week coming off of, you know, the shorter week. We weren't going to be out there in the full pads on Tuesday like we would normally be. So I don't know that I probably recognized, you know, maybe where it put him a little bit behind in the early in the week. And so we have, you know, again, we'll go out there on Tuesday. We'll get a feel for what that looks like and be able to move forward.
15: Luke Fickell, that's not the full cut, but Kate Fox is here joining us on the West Coast Sports Show. Kate, you just got to cut him off at a certain point because he just goes and goes. I couldn't play the whole thing.
16: He does keep talking in circles, Grant. It is kind of unbelievable.
15: It's the Luke Fickell roundabout. That's what I call it. It's like, all right, he was asked a question. Let's listen to him go in circles. Kate Fox is here, like I said. Now, you're the busiest person I know. You were at the Badger game Saturday. You were at Luke Fickell Monday. Volleyball coverage and the games, because you're the in-stadium host down at the field house.
16: Right.
15: And you were at Badger State. They were running Bascom Hill. Is that all they were doing today?
16: Yeah, they were just running Bascom Hill. And for the first time, at least in Zach and I's experience, they invited us to come watch and do some content of it. And then we got to chat with Greg Gard as well about what he sees with the team and how excited he is. Obviously, Braden Carrington, a big question mark going into this season, especially with the lawsuit that's looming. So
15: yeah, for people who don't know, he's just trying to play another year.
16: So basically the 5 for 5 started this year. So 5 years, it doesn't matter if you medically redshirt, that's not a thing. It doesn't matter if you actually redshirt, also not a thing. And then, but everyone just gets 5 years. And that's just the way it is. Kelly Sheffield, the volleyball coach, has said he really likes it. Luke Fickell says he's a proponent of it. But it just makes for some strange situations. And basically, Braden Carrington was like, yo, how come
15: is that what
16: I don't...
15: Said?
16: Yeah, this is what I'm assuming.
15: Okay.
16: Here, I'm not directly quoting him. He was probably like, yo, why don't I get 5 years?
15: Yeah. Why aren't I grandfathered in?
16: Right, if everyone that I always played with... Well, this just, if he's grandfathered in, and I want him to play more than anybody, but if he's grandfathered in, then I could go back and play 5 years. And shoot, Grant, you could go back and play another year.
15: I think I have all 4 years plus a fifth remaining. I don't think I used any of my my eligibility. Well, the 5 for 5 thing is going to have an impact with basketball. It might with volleyball as well. And there is a volleyball story this week that I want to ask you about. But let's start with football. Mm-hmm. You watched all of fall camp, and you've been at these games. Compare what you saw from Colton Joseph in fall practice to what you've seen through 2 games. Because I was not impressed on Saturday, but maybe that's what you expect because you watched him in practice and maybe I'm looking for something that's not there.
16: So I didn't have super high expectations for Colton right away just because in practice, from what I could see, it just seems like they were all competing for a spot rather than there's the star quarterback and then there's the backups. I heard somebody talking on a network, I can't remember what, but I was just watching some TV, and they talked about how important a backup quarterback role is. Mm-hmm. That's a person who has to be able to make every... It was Pat McAfee. That's a person who has to be able to make every single throw, a person that the starting quarterback really likes, a person that knows the playbook in and out, is always ready to go into a game no matter what, but is likely or hopefully for a team never going to see any playing time. So they just talked about how absolutely important it is that the backup quarterback is good for the culture, is liked, and can hopefully stick around a while. Well, they were talking about the NFL, so a little bit of a different situation, but that's why you see those guys do 5 years or 8 years at the backup quarterback role, and because they're a great fit for the culture. Okay, so going back to the Badgers, when I'm watching in fall camp, you would hope to see the starting quarterback absolute shining light, just the captain. He is the guy that everyone looks to. He is him.
15: The starter.
16: Yes.
15: Yes, okay.
16: And then you have these backup quarterbacks who are filling into that role. They're good at, you know, making reads. They can make all the throws. They're not going to do anything super, super spectacular, but they're going to be a solid guy that you'd hope, and not in this NIL era in college, but you'd want them to stick around for a while because that is going to create a great culture. Now, that is just not what I saw during fall camp. I saw 2 to 3 guys in Deuce Adams and then Ryan Hopkins be able to make really similar plays. Now, I do think that Colton Joseph was playing with a little more looseness, and I think that it comes from maybe not getting hit.
15: Sure.
16: Knowing that whatever I do, I'm protected. If someone's rushing me, okay, whistle, plays over. So I'm wondering if that's kind of playing into what he's seeing right now and what fans are viewing him as, because it just seems like he's just a touch tight, just a touch not ready to go, a touch slow. And I'm not saying that in fall camp I saw him be this absolute superstar, because I didn't. I saw three guys fighting for a job that were pretty comparable.
15: And there were good moments and bad moments with Colton Joseph. He would miss throws. That was pretty widely reported by you and everybody else down there.
16: Well, everyone knows that he missed throws, but to be completely honest, you're in a fall camp. Everybody misses things. I remember playing D3 sports, and I'm the setter. We're not having the best connections with the hitters. That's just not the way that it goes. So you have to give him a little bit of grace, especially when this is his first year in the system. Now, going back to the spring, let's not forget when he got here, that's when we had the access to those assistant coaches. Now we don't have the access to them. But when we had the access to the assistant coaches and everyone was asking them about Colton Joseph 2-3 weeks into them being there, they weren't super excited about him. Do you remember this? They were saying, I think he's taking some time to settle in.
15: Mm-hmm.
16: And so those were those statements that you kind of have to read into. Like, they're not incredibly obsessed with him. And then I remember going to Big Ten Media Days with Luke Fickell, and Fickell says, Colton took some time and there was some energy given to him being able to settle in.
15: Yeah.
16: But we feel like we're at a good spot with him now. So that was the narrative in the spring. Then we get into the fall and maybe he's still going through a little bit of those pains. And maybe, fingers crossed for Badger Nation, he's just going through a little bit of those same pains that he's been going through or did go through in the spring, in the fall, and now hopefully into the playing season.
15: So I just wonder, because apparently he was banged up. Fickell talked about it right after the game. I guess this Badgers team is dead on arrival if Colton Joseph is not, like, pretty good. They don't need him to be, like, a superstar, but they need him to be dynamic runner, make some throws with his arm. You know what I mean? Like, they're going to beat, like, those toss-up games, Iowa, Minnesota, Michigan State, like, a bad Colton Joseph is probably not going to win them many of those games. So
16: how does he raise his level? I think a bad quarterback for the Badgers is going to do that. So, yes, you say if Colton Joseph isn't 100%, we're dead on arrival, we're not winning any of those toss-up games. Mm-hmm. Luke Fickell is then fired. Mm-hmm. And the entire, process. And then who knows what happens to our recruits next season, which is something that I don't think enough people are talking about.
15: Okay.
16: But that can be talked about a different time. Yes, I agree that we need a great Colton Joseph. I agree on all of those aspects. But it's not just Colton Joseph, because Luke Fickell has talked about time and time again, every time somebody asks about Colton Joseph getting injured, or does he need a slide? I asked about this in a press conference last week. Hey, we saw that big hit against Notre Dame. Is that something you're talking to him about? Hey, you got to slide. You got to protect yourself, especially with all of these concerns about injuries.
15: Sure.
16: And he goes, well, not really. He can't play scared. And also, we feel really good about the quarterback room. And then yet again, in the post-game press conference, they said, hey, we saw Colton have some really close hits. Is that something that you're worried about? And he just goes, well, we have a lot of respect in our quarterback room. So,
15: which is to say, if he goes down, the other guy's fine.
16: Yeah, if he goes down, there's not a big drop-off. That's what he says all the time. So you're saying we need a good Colton Joseph. I'm saying we just need a good quarterback.
15: Sure.
16: And if Luke Fickell has all the confidence in the world in Deuce Adams or in Ryan Hopkins, which is who I think they would go with, then shoot.
15: I mean, I'll go to Ryan Hopkins. I don't care.
16: Then we just need a really good Ryan Hopkins.
15: Sure.
16: Because I agree, we need somebody at the helm who's able to make those decisions, because Abu Sama is not going to be able to run up the middle of the A gap like he did two times.
15: Yeah.
16: At the beginning of, or at least one of those times.
15: He basically won
16: him the game. He literally had his way.
15: Yeah, he basically won him the game early on. A couple big plays and they got the punt. It's like,
16: the game's
15: over. What did Colton Joseph tell you earlier this week when you talked to him?
16: So we were asking him what was different between him playing at Old Dominion
15: mm-hmm.
16: and being with the Badgers. What's the biggest difference? And he just goes, And remember, this was...
15: Sounds like a Rhodes Scholar already.
16: This was after game two
15: uh-huh.
16: at Camp Randall, his first time playing in front of the fans. And he just goes, well, just a lot of pressure. It's just very different pressure. And I'm not saying this verbatim because I can't remember the exact quote. But basically, he told all of us that every single play, every snap, every fourth down, every first down, he was naming them off.
15: Mm-hmm.
16: And he goes, just a lot more pressure. And it almost made me feel like if somebody was saying that on my team that I was coaching, this is a concern.
15: Yes.
16: You are feeling the weight of this game to a level that I don't know is necessary. Yes, well, we want our quarterback to care, but if he feels that way, how does that change his decision making?
15: I wonder what pressure he's describing, because Jim Polzin on Monday asked Fickell, it's like, do you think any of the players are feeling the fact that they're kind of playing to save your job?
16: Mm-hmm.
15: I don't know. Do you think Colton Joseph, like, they brought me here and this is this coach's last chance. If I play poorly, he's going to get fired. Or do you think more he's thinking about himself, like, man, if I don't play well, I'm going to get criticized? Because I would feel like it's more likely the second thing.
16: I completely agree. Now, I'm just speculating because he's never actually been asked about that.
15: Yeah.
16: But in the way that he talks, it feels like he feels personal responsibility and responsibility to his teammates more than Fickell.
15: Sure.
16: Or maybe
15: which is legit.
16: And more his quarterback coach or something like that. But on the Fickell side of things, I have not been super fond, super positive of Fickell.
15: No.
16: But also, if he is gone.
15: Fickell. Mm-hmm.
16: Is gone at the end of this year or in the middle of this year. What does the recruiting landscape look like for the guys that are currently committed? Because Badger fans, we do not have a bad recruiting class.
15: It's very good
16: coming
15: class.
16: It is one of the best recruiting classes that we've had in years.
15: In-state guys, yeah.
16: In my opinion. Do the in-state guys change their preferences? I don't know. I think they're probably coming here for...
15: Well, they're not coming here because the program's been the balls.
16: Right.
15: You know what I mean? Like the team's been bad. So I don't know. I guess we can address that when we get there. Like, that's certainly a question. I do wonder, you know, what's going on with Colton Joseph. I haven't been impressed. You got a couple more minutes to do one more segment?
16: Yeah,
15: we can fit this last break in. I do want to ask you about Grace Egan, because that made the morning show this morning. I'm driving in the last half hour, you and Vagabar, was that yesterday?
16: 2 days ago,
15: Jesus, that was 2 days ago.
16: Monday.
15: Anyways, it's been all over our network. I should have just said that. We'll talk about this volleyball story and final thoughts on football next.
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17: With the latest in news on The Score, I'm Jonathan Krause. The woman involved in a physical altercation with Green Bay Packers running back Josh Jacobs wants evidence in the case sealed from public view. The woman, identified by her initials, A&M, argues her privacy, dignity, safety, and emotional well-being would be negatively affected by the release of evidence, videos, and photographs to the media and the public. Officials with the Packers and the NFL say they have not viewed a reported video of the incident, which took place in a Hobart home back in May. Jacobs pleaded no contest to one count of battery and was fined $1,000. He remains on the commissioner's exempt list and is not eligible to practice or play with the Packers. A missing Brown County man is found safe. Edward Lebrecht reportedly left his home in the town of Green Bay on Tuesday and did not tell anyone where he was going. He was without needed medications. Lebrecht was located this afternoon. His whereabouts have not been released. Criminal charges are filed against a Green Bay man accused of driving at police officers while trying to flee a disturbance. Craig Buford is facing counts of reckless endangerment, fleeing an officer, and OWI second offense. Buford was allegedly involved in an initial incident at a downtown taco truck in the early morning hours of last Saturday. He then reportedly used his car to block another vehicle from leaving a parking lot. When police arrived on the scene, Buford allegedly took off, striking a woman and hitting an officer in the hand. The officer opened fire on Buford's car as he fled the scene. If convicted, he would face up to 16 years in prison. I'm Jonathan Krause, and that's news on The Score.
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15: Bengals quarterback Joe Burrow did not practice on Wednesday, meeting with the media. He said he's dealing with back tightness, but still expects to play on Sunday. No Tua Tagovailoa on the field for the Falcons at practice on Wednesday. Seahawks quarterback Sam Darnold officially ruled out for Sunday versus the Cardinals, but his head coach Mike McDonald says he doesn't expect Darnold to land on the IR. The 49ers, however, have placed rookie wide receiver Deshaun Stribling on the IR with an ankle injury. The move will sideline him for at least 4 games. Aaron Judge had just come back to the Yankees, but in the 6th inning against the Twins, he exited the game. The team says he's dealing with lower leg tightness. The Yankees fell to the Twins in 13 innings, 5-4. Meanwhile, in the American League Central, there has been a lead change. The Cleveland Guardians defeated the White Sox 6-3 and now sit a half game above Chicago.
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23: Wednesday just might be the nicest day of the week. Comfortable, a high of 70 with sunshine and some high cloud cover. Tonight, the clouds thicken with some late night showers, especially north of Green Bay, low of 55. A little bit of drizzle early Thursday morning, then some sun, a high of 73. From the WBY First Alert Weather Center, I'm meteorologist Steve Balon.
15: Got a couple minutes here. Wrap up the hour with Kate Fox. She's joining us. She's been on every Badger beat. She was at Bascom today with the basketball team, which maybe we can discuss later this week or sometime soon. I do want to pick your brain about this Grace Egan situation. And I brought this up last night. Basically, what happened was she had a great match and then was MIA. She wasn't on the bench. Nobody knew what was going on. No injury report, no nothing. Kelly Sheffield didn't say anything. And then she announces on her Instagram that her back is jacked up. So let's pick it up there. What is happening here?
16: Yeah. So it had actually been a week and a half since she had that incredible match. Mm-hmm. She wasn't with Florida? The team. Yeah, she played really great against Florida, career match. Next day, nowhere to be found, undisclosed injury. Then the next Monday, about 5 days later, we ask him, hey, what happened to Grace Egan? He says, no injury report. I'm not going to say anything. We're going to go down to Texas, play 2 top teams. It is what it is. I'm sorry, guys. I wish I could tell you. Okay, whatever. We got to respect that. He's playing 2 top 10 teams. And then she doesn't travel with them to Texas mm-hmm. whatsoever. So imagine, and I said this on the morning show, but it's like a Mason Posa situation, not traveling, and nowhere to be found.
15: And you're not told anything.
16: Absolutely no information.
15: Speculate.
16: Then on Tuesday, I'm at the press conference. And again, we ask, hey, any information on Grace Egan? Why didn't she come with you to Texas? He just goes, some things are better left to the player to tell you what they're going through.
15: So weird.
16: So bizarre. And then she makes this huge Instagram post. Everyone's speculating. They're thinking pregnancy. They're thinking...
15: They, as in
16: everybody that I saw on Twitter, are thinking... A season-ending injury, somebody in the family died, something like that. Nope, she just has a back injury. So everyone's just kind of wondering, why the heck did she say this about on her Instagram, make it a huge deal for the back injury? Well, Kelly Sheffield goes on a podcast today, says she woke up, couldn't feel her legs after mm-hmm. the match, couldn't walk, spent the day at the ER. They have no idea how serious it is, but she's going to try to be back for the season. So just kind of bizarre press conference happenings with somebody who's very typically in Kelly Sheffield, one of the most renowned coaches in Wisconsin, one of the winningest coaches ever, who's normally super straightforward about this kind of thing. It was just a roundabout way to do it. And it created a lot of drama around the volleyball program.
15: Just gave way too much red meat to sports talk radio hosts, too.
16: 100%.
15: And you know how irresponsible those people are with stories like this.
16: Well, I did feel bad. One of my posts about speculating felt made me feel bad because it got on Sports Illustrated and
15: never feel bad.
16: The Sports Illustrated story said, it may not be an injury. And then they posted, actually, it is an injury. And I was like, oh, that might have something to do with me. But I did say it just didn't necessarily sound like it. So
15: no.
16: I want to be straightforward.
15: Well,
16: about
15: why
16: it.
15: The coach can just say, hey, she's got a bad back. We don't know how bad it is. She'll tell you when we know more.
16: Or maybe she has an injury. We'll tell you later on. She's going to announce it.
15: All right. Hour number 2 next. Kate, thank you for the time.
16: Yeah, of course. I'd love to come back sometime soon, Greg.
15: Please, let's do it. Hour 2, Zach's update first.
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25: Greetings and welcome to Fleet Farm's Living the Outdoors show right here on The Score. 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Thanks for allowing us to be a part of your evening. And again, it is our monthly edition of the Randy Brockdrop Show, which was originally supposed to be our monthly edition of Ask a Game Warden Show, but we had to flip-flop it. So kudos and thanks to Randy for stepping up to the plate here and helping me do the old switcheroo. But as always, it's going to be fun. 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Yeah, we would love to hear from you. And our first segment is brought to you by our friends at Nemus Southside Market, located at 2121 South Oneida Street, right here in Appleton. 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So here we are. The grouse season has opened. The archery season has opened. And it is underway. You let the festivities begin. Get out the balloons. Get out the circus animals. Get all the stuff. It's go time. And I was up north recently and got a chance to get out and do some pre-duck hunting scouting. Didn't see any grouse, but saw plenty of wood ducks, plenty of mallards, and it looks like it's going to be a good opening coming up here in a couple weeks. But just it was fun to get up and get outside, open up the windows in the cottage, let the cold air in, get out and do some lengthy walks, and just kind of breathe in some of that fall air. The colors are changing up north already, as some of them are around here as well. But things are really shaping up north. I can't wait to get up here, or get up there, I should say, next week. But we're going to go ahead and welcome in the one and only Randy Brockdrop.
26: Good evening. How are you?
25: Hey, I'm good.
26: Yeah,
25: I couldn't be any better if I was twins.
26: Eesh, that'd be something. But I'll back you 1,000%. I feel like this time of the year, right now, like I've boarded a rocket. I'm on the launch pad, and the engines are firing up right now because there is so much going on. There's so much to do: the festivals, hunting, fishing, hiking, the fall colors. Not to mention just if you're a flat-out sports fan, the football, the baseball that's coming up. What else could you ask for?
25: Well, you know, since we're all here, and we're all kind of sports guys.
26: Yeah.
25: let me ask you guys this question. Would you rather watch the Packers or the Brewers?
27: I'm Brewers all the way. The Brewers are always on my top.
25: On the top list?
27: Yeah, okay. They're always my number one.
25: All right, yeah. PJ, that's awesome. Randy?
26: Oh, my gosh. I like them both a lot, and I'm going to get skewered for this, but as terrible as they looked, I'm still going to watch the Packers.
27: Yeah.
26: That's just something I'm going to do.
25: Nobody's going to skewer you. Because
27: I'm going to get skewered.
25: That's is Leo going to call up and give me some crap? Yeah, I can get it. I can see him already. Oh, buck drop. No buck rub.
27: Yep.
25: Me,
27: how about you?
25: I switched over to DirecTV. I had Spectrum, and the Brewers Network is part of their package. So I've been watching every single Brewers game. Plus, I've got the other streaming apps that I can watch them when they have it. I think ESPN or there's some other streaming.
27: Yeah, when they've been on all those.
25: When they get on some of the other games. My wife and I, we love it. I mean, I have rekindled that love for baseball.
27: Sure.
25: I played baseball all the way, Little League, high school, all that stuff. So got away from it, you know, got away from the high-priced prima donnas and all this. But, you know, baseball has rekindled that that love for the sport. And the Brewers, to me, have everything it takes to be a World Series champion. They have the pitching. They have the batting. They're young. They're watching. You know, I'm watching how the game is played. It's a lot different than it was, you know, years ago, back in, what was it, 82 when the Brewers went to the World Series?
27: Yep, right.
25: Which I got to go to that.
27: You did.
25: Yep. Joaquin Andujar was pitching for the Cardinals that night and took a line drive to the knee. I was working for the Hilton Corporation at the time, and they gave us tickets because I was in charge of all getting all the officials' luggage taken care of and making sure they were all set up and ready to go. And I got 5 tickets, and the reservationist at the time, Marcia Dahl, she got some tickets, and a couple other people got some. But I took myself and 4 of my buddies, and we sat right behind the home dugout.
27: Oh,
25: like 5 rows
27: really
25: up.
27: Good.
26: Wow.
25: You know, it was the coolest thing. It was only one game.
26: Yeah.
25: But, you know, it's like I will probably never get an opportunity to do that again. And
26: right.
25: it was awesome.
27: No, I agree.
25: And I think there's a lot of parallels. I think the pitching is better for the Brewers now than it was then. But I think they have everything it takes, you know, to the Dodgers are floundering. The Cubs are the Cubs.
26: Mm-hmm.
25: And, you know, you got a couple other up-and-coming teams you have to watch out for. But, man, the Brewers, like, they go down, you know, X amount of runs. Ah, you know, you're like, oh, pfft. No. Boom.
27: Yeah, you don't ever feel like they're out of it.
25: 2 outs.
27: Right. Yeah.
25: You know, they should just go into the inning with 2 outs and go from there.
26: Yeah, see what happens.
25: And see what happens.
26: Or then they put up 20 runs, or they put up 13 runs. Or it's been all over the place.
25: It's crazy. Fun. And they've done how many times? Twice?
26: Yeah.
25: Putting over 20 runs? I mean, hello.
26: Yeah.
25: All right. And what are they, unprecedented 4 championships?
26: 4 in a row.
25: That's
26: in NL Central. No one's ever done that.
25: No. Yeah. I mean, so
27: for a small market team with the budget that they have, it's incredible.
25: It truly is. So, I mean, I would, if I was watching a NLCS or the World Series, I'd take that over the Packers. And I'm a diehard Packers fan.
27: Oh, if you were putting that in front of me.
25: I mean, I did.
26: Now
25: but still,
26: from week 2 NFL.
25: I'm

0: It was like, okay, you're kidding me right now, right?
1: I might have to watch a game with you once. Yeah. Just to see.
0: No, you don't.
1: Oh, boy.
0: No, you don't. I actually said to my wife, I'm turning this game off. She goes, no, you're going to finish watching it. I go, okay. You know, but it's like, how can that trans whatever.
2: It's just, yeah.
0: Anyway, it's just, the reason I asked that question is because it's fun to have, you know, that caliber of a team. And you think they'll get 100 wins? It's going to be.
2: Six away. They got to go 6-5 in the last 11 games. So, I mean, they've been taking 2 out of 3 series. I mean, I think they've won the most series so far in the league, like 42 or 43.
0: That's crazy.
2: Yeah. Of just taking 2 out of 3 or winning them. So, I mean, the math is there that it'll happen.
0: And they got what? They got the Pirates a couple more games, and they go to the Cardinals, right?
2: Pirates, the other birds, Orioles.
0: Orioles, that's what it
2: Orioles,
0: is.
2: Orioles, and then Phillies, and then Cardinals. So we play two bird species.
0: Two. Mm. We're playing two birds.
2: Yep.
0: You know, now what do you think? Do you think they're going to play these guys? They're going to let them play? Or will they rest some of them?
2: Well, that's the thing they're going to have because if they get this bye, which that they're getting closer to that first round bye where they don't have to play for a week.
0: Yeah.
2: I don't know if you want to be resting guys too much.
0: Yeah.
2: Now, the pitching, maybe, I don't know, but you still want to play them because they're already going to have a week off.
0: Right.
2: Before they play if they get this bye. Yeah.
0: I'm of the same feeling that let these guys play. They're on a roll.
2: Yeah.
0: You know, yeah. I mean, if you're winning at the craps table, do you get up and walk away?
1: Come back in an hour?
0: No. No, you just keep rolling. Yeah. Man, you know? Yeah. But I agree with you on the pitching. They might want to let up on Mizorowski a little bit because they've got all these other guys that could fit right in.
2: Yeah.
0: But you don't want to destruct them either.
2: Yeah, I mean, you don't want him like 2 weeks and he doesn't pitch. I mean, that's the whole thing.
0: That's
2: what they're trying. Because they haven't listed their starter for Sunday yet. And that... They usually have been only going one. He's been going one day a week, and he just pitched last night. So he probably won't pitch again until next week, I would assume. But, yeah. I mean, from after there, unless they want to throw him in on Sunday, and then he can get another start by the end of the season, so he could maybe get 2 starts in next week, and then they have that week layoff. I don't know how they're going to play it, though.
0: Yeah, I don't know. But it's just fun. Yeah.
1: You got to trust Murphy. He
2: knows what he's doing right now.
1: He knows how to pull the strings.
0: Nothing would make me happier, really, than to be watching them play in the playoffs or World Series up north.
2: Oh, yeah, that'd be nice.
0: You know, really. Yeah. Now I've got DirecTV up there, too.
2: Oh, you got it up there,
0: yay!
2: Too. Okay, all right.
0: Yeah, I mean... It's going to be tough. Do I go grouse hunting? Do I watch the Cartoon Network?
2: Right. Well, exactly. Yeah.
0: Me TV Toons, man, all the way. Oh,
2: yeah. So you can be literally in the woods with Elmer Fudd, watching Elmer Fudd as you're trying to...
0: Without a doubt.
2: Oh, that's nice.
0: Without a doubt. It's me and Elmer. Or Elmer and I should say.
2: Elmer
0: and I. Anyway, but I thought we should just talk about that because we're all... sports guys.
1: Oh yeah.
0: And it's nice to see the Brewers do this. Wow. I just hope they don't, you know, I don't think they will.
2: I know.
0: They've had every opportunity.
2: I know.
0: You know, we're not going to really go down there, but it's, you know, they bounce, they're resilient.
2: Yes.
1: Yeah.
0: They just don't let, no matter what it is, they don't panic. They just, all these young guys are in there, you know, chewing their sunflower seeds and spitting them all at each other and all that kind of stuff. So it's like, business as usual. Just keep going.
2: Yep.
0: I love that continuity that those guys have on that team.
1: Oh, yeah.
0: I mean, it's like they're all brothers.
2: Yeah. Yeah. They all hang out. Last night when they were popping the champagne, they said they're best friends and all that stuff. And
0: that's cool. Like,
2: that's good. That's what you need.
0: That's like playing with your neighborhood kids or in Little League when you're all friends.
1: Yeah. Right.
0: You know, winning is okay, but we're having a ball out here right now. This is fun.
1: Yeah. And that's what they have. That's what they've been able to gather as a group. And that's rare.
0: That's awesome. That's very cool.
1: It's rare. Wow. Okay.
0: All right, so now let's get back to some outdoor stuff.
2: Oh, yeah.
1: Outdoor?
0: Yeah.
2: Well, no, we're going to ask outdoor. You DNR questions.
0: Yeah, Randy, you're filling in for Zach tonight, so
1: you're going to big boots to fill.
2: Zone 64, can I use a... No, I didn't get a text in yet.
1: Well, as you had mentioned at the beginning of the show, archery season did open this past weekend.

0: Yes.
1: As one of the things. And I had a really great opportunity to go and do some hunting. As you all know, Connor, formerly of the 920, he's a well-known mm-hmm. listener on this show, and yep. he contributes a lot. And he invited me to his hunting camp this weekend.
0: Very cool.
1: It was very cool. It was, I can't even describe how much fun was had and the camaraderie that came with it. Now, he brought a friend with him who I've never met, and he's from Lower Michigan. And he always wanted to get a chance to hunt in Wisconsin, deer hunt in Wisconsin,
0: okay.
1: and maybe try to take a deer. And he came along, and it was just instant chemistry right out of the gate. And we all, there's a little red like shack or shed, whatever you want to call it, you know, a couple couches in there. And they didn't have, I don't think they had direct TV, but they had some kind of TV because we had college football on. And
0: oh, yay.
1: I am telling you, we call it Connor's tailgate kitchen. That guy on his tailgate, he pulls out a little cam stove, and the stuff he can make on there in a short time, it was amazing. He had venison bacon going, he had sausage going, he had French toast going, he had big pot of coffee going. I mean, it was just amazing how he could cook off of that tailgate and feed us, and just it was so much fun. It was as much fun as the hunt itself.
0: Mm-hmm.
1: And actually, the hunt was tremendous as well. Sunday morning, Tim, the gentleman from Michigan, he shot a doe Sunday morning.
0: Nice.
1: And they got that and came back to my house, and we hung it up. And while Tim and I worked on the deer, old Connor got cooking again on that tailgate. And
0: that's awesome.
1: And there we were, just talking and about, you know, just laughing and talking. But it's the camaraderie of it all. And again, we've talked about this a lot. And actually, by the way, Tim on Sunday night ended up getting an 8-pointer as well.
0: He did.
1: He wow. did. I was not with, but he did. And that is over right now at our good friend Tom Poss's house.
0: Oh, so, nice.
1: Yeah.
0: Was it a nice one?
1: It was nice. It was nice. And he, what a tremendous visit he had. I don't think he'll ever forget Wisconsin, and what a super nice guy. But we talk about what kind of guys you want to hang out with. What kind of guys can you spend time with doing whatever in the woods, whether you go hunting, fishing, maybe you're taking a cross country hunting trip. And I was going to ask you tonight too, what are your three top qualities for that would let a guy in your truck to go on a hunting trip or to spend some time with and do these types of things?
0: Gas money, good dog, and maybe a good bottle of rum.
2: Okay. All right, there you go.
0: You got those three things, you're in my car.
1: Yep.
0: You know, that's Randy, that's really a good question, because I over the years I have hunted with a lot of people. You know, I've traveled with a lot of people, and I think three commonalities between those people were good sense of humor, the love of the sport, regardless of what it was, and respect for the outdoors and the rules.
1: Beautiful.
0: Those things are all important to me, and when I've been asked to hunt, go on hunts with people, that's what I would want them to think of me.
1: Sure.
0: You know, that I appreciate the rules. I'm not going to bend them for anybody. You know, and you have to be able to, you know, you really have to like somebody. Because you got to drive with them in the car for, you know, I've been in the car with guys for 18, 20 hours.
1: Yeah.
0: Driving to Colorado, Wyoming, driving to South Dakota. You know, you have to know when to talk and when not to talk.
1: right.
0: So, but now I have been extremely privileged to hunt with some of the people that I've done. Andy Ogilvie, Jim Oates, Carl Lidke.
1: Oh, yes.
0: Steve Jordan. All these guys have been Steve Gipp, you know, rest his soul. You know, these guys that I have traveled to numerous places with to hunt anything from whitetails to antelope to turkeys to waterfowl to pheasants, all that kind of stuff. And all of these guys had all of that.
1: That's
0: you know, incredible. So if you're asking me to narrow it down to those three things, those, I mean, there are things that are essential.
1: Yeah.
0: You know, you can't eat a lot of chili. Yeah. You know, that's a recommendation. No stopping at real chili on the road.
1: And it's interesting because you may enjoy the same thing. Like, you all are hardcore deer hunters or you're all the hardcore grouse hunters. But when you get there, maybe you're different in the way you look at things or do things or how things happen. Like, things aren't always going to go smooth. So,
0: no, there's always going to be a glitch somehow. You just have to be able to deal with that.
1: I agree.
0: And, you know, it's funny because people, you know, the way that you perceive them and the way that you relate to them on one level is usually somewhat different when
1: right.
0: you travel.
1: Yeah.
0: And then you put the hunting element on there. And that's what I think really is important, and you develop your long-term relationships based on how cohesive you can be
1: correct.
0: With that group of people.
1: Yeah.
0: Because I've been with people who I would never want to hunt again.
1: Sure.
0: And I'm a loner.
1: Yeah.
0: You know, I do a lot of hunting by myself for that specific reason. And if I do invite you to come along with me, that means I like you, number one, and I respect you and what you're about. So I think, but yeah, that's a tough one because it's some people can be different.
1: Oh, sure. I mean,
0: yeah. Oh no, I shot that one. Okay.
1: And that's, I knew right away on Saturday. I mean, Connor's solid as they come. He always has been, always mm-hmm. will be. And I always appreciate the friendship and the chance to go hunting with him. But we sat there, three guys sitting there trying to decide where they're going to hunt on Saturday night. And there was one stand in particular that was just pretty good, like really good. And we all basically sat there. You go sit there. We'd like you to get a deer. No, you go sit there. We'd like you to have the best. I mean, we were just trying to give that stand away to the other guy, mm-hmm. which I knew right there. That was pretty special. And, you know, you knew right then, but
0: get out the hat and put some numbers in there.
1: And really, that's
0: the most realistic way. And I've done that.
1: Sure,
0: you know,
1: sure. I've seen that at bear camps too.
0: Yep.
1: And
0: okay.
1: Yep. But
0: that's about as fair as it can be.
1: And I think you also need a sense of humor. So
0: But, you better. You
1: right.
0: better. All right. Well, listen, we're going to go ahead and take our first time out. When we come back, we're going to have more of Fleet Farms Living the Outdoor Show right here on The Score.
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12: 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In fact, they did go up by 8 points. But then Matt LaFleur took the points off the board. And then for the next 17 minutes, the Green Bay Packers got their asses completely handed to them in a game that they choked away and should have won against one of their rivals in the Minnesota Vikings. 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Matt LaFleur special right there. Now six in a row. 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Coaches have been fired for less. We're week one in, and off we go.
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0: All right, welcome back. And thanks for joining us here on Fleet Farm's Living the Outdoors Show on The Score. Hey, if you want to reach out to us on the Cease Electronics talk and text line, 920-281-1570, we'd love to hear from you. So we left off talking about...
1: What it takes to get in your truck to go on a hunting trip, for sure.
0: Yeah.
1: And, but no, I'd like to know if any of the listeners out there, you know, what is their criteria? What is important to them?
0: It's interesting.
1: It is, and everybody's got different set of qualifications, if you will, or likes and dislikes.
0: And it is unusual if you're asked to go on a hunt with somebody that you really don't know very well.
1: Right.
0: And somebody, a friend of theirs, can be, fortunately for me, I'm, you know,
1: yeah,
0: pretty well socialized. You know?
1: Yep.
0: So you're getting along with people was never an issue, or being able to, you know, get along with people. But I can usually tell, my wife tells me I'm a pretty good judge of character, and within minutes I can figure out if you're full of hooey or not.
1: Hooey.
0: Mm-hmm.
1: Okay.
0: Yeah.
14: Well, don't look at me.
0: Yeah. Don't look at me.
1: Yeah.
0: It got real. He's quiet. Analyzing you right now.
14: Yeah, I know.
0: He's like giving you the once over.
1: Oh my gosh. You said
0: did you see him? He looked like a scanner and down.
14: Yeah.
1: I will never forget that reaction. Your eyes got the size of saucers. Well, don't look at me.
14: Trapper Bob and Nina is checking in on the Cease Electronics talk and text line. He says, being respectful. That's his
0: name. That's key.
1: 100% Trapper Bob. Yes. Yeah.
0: And that goes across the board. You know, respecting the game, respecting the rules, respecting the people you're with. I mean, that's applicable across the board as far as I'm concerned.
1: Yeah.
0: You know, and when you go to these camps, sometimes I've been put in blinds and in places with other guys, which is fine. But you know, it's like, it's uncomfortable at first. And I'm usually a pretty good icebreaker with a couple of really bad, stupid jokes. Or somebody does something. You know, Andy Ogilvie and I went down to Missouri. He had never waterfowl hunted before. And we were sitting in a blind with a bunch of guys. And it was uncomfortable at first. And then we kept going back and forth. And this guy's like, God, you guys are hysterical. How long have you been married? But, you know, and once we got through that, everybody was joking. We had so much fun.
1: Yeah.
0: In that blind, there was eight of us total, and it was
1: that's pretty
0: good.
1: It was
0: a lot of fun.
1: A lot of times, there's always that one, and but clearly you didn't have that, which was really good.
0: Oh yeah, thank God it wasn't me.
1: Well, no, absolutely not.
0: There was one, but just
14: initials you want to give or not?
0: No.
14: Oh, okay.
0: There was one guy we won't
14: give him the time of day.
0: Yeah, he just had an attitude problem.
1: Yeah, but. Yeah. There was quite a few that didn't, so that makes all the difference.
0: Oh, yeah. Right, we were just making fun of him.
1: Yeah. Well,
14: why not?
0: Yeah. If you want to be a dink, then guess what? We're going to start throwing stuff at you, you know?
1: So if you... I showed you off air a picture of some taxidermy on
0: some ducks.
1: And again, Connor sent me a picture today and asked about, you know, the taxidermy on something like that. So these ducks, they're kind of half-mounted. Are they...
0: Just the head.
1: Just the head on the shotgun shell that you took it with.
0: Yeah.
1: And you have one of those.
0: I do. I have one at home, and I'm waiting for two to come back.
1: I have never seen that before, and who did that for you?
0: Jeff Herrick from Birdzone.
1: Birdzone.
0: He did it for me, and I don't know how many he had done before that, but it was one of the first few that he had done. He goes, oh, I'm really kind of digging this. You know, it's a different way. You know, if you don't have the room for a full-size bird or the dollars to do it, because a lot of their colors are right around their head.
1: Well, then that's just it. The beauty of it's right there.
0: Yeah.
1: But I wondered, could you do that with a turkey?
0: Absolutely. Anything. Rooster, pheasants, grouse. Yeah. I'm having them do a grouse for me because it was a big one. Yeah. And I really didn't need another grouse mount. But
1: well, nobody ever needs another one.
0: No.
1: But, you know, if you
0: no.
1: You
0: but I wanted something for my cabin to go next to a really nice grouse print that wasn't, you know, that would take away from it. So it'll be pretty cool.
1: I like it. I think that it's very different, but
0: it is. It's like a deer head, but with waterfall.
1: That's really cool.
0: Yeah.
1: Well,
0: it is.
1: Yeah. So that was kind of the weekend. It was a really nice weekend. Again, a great time had by all, and appreciate everything. But it's just really important. The people you choose to hang out with and do those kind of things with, really, no matter what it is, it's important.
0: Well, there's a chapter in the book that's the company you keep.
1: Absolutely.
0: And that...
1: What's the saying? Isn't there a saying? No.
0: What you are what you eat?
1: No.
14: Yeah, I was going to say, I know that one.
1: you are the company you keep. That is
14: company
1: not correct.
14: Company you keep. I think it's something like that.
1: Yeah.
14: You want me to Google it?
1: Well, yeah. I'll tell you.
14: All right, Mark said Google it.
1: So I appreciate it.
0: Yeah. Google that up.
1: Maybe Google up Jimothy, too, to see if he's still alive, because we were talking off air about that. What was that, a two-legged raccoon?
0: No, he's got four legs, but he has hip dysplasia or some disfiguration of his... hindquarters.
1: He walks like a monkey.
0: He does. He's cute as all get out.
1: Yeah, yeah.
0: I mean, everybody has like adopted him as their raccoon that nobody ever wanted to have.
14: We've got a couple here. It's often expressed in variations like a man is known by the company he keeps.
1: That's
14: the one
1: you're going
14: for?
0: Man is known.
1: Thank you.
0: Yeah, perfect.
1: Is there another version?
14: Well, they got this. Tell me who you walk with and I'll tell you who you are.
1: Ooh, we're getting deep now.
0: That sounds like a Theodore Roosevelt quote.
14: Wow. Yeah. Okay, so.
0: There you go.
14: You can go
1: Thank
14: with
1: you.
14: More of those two, I guess.
1: Thank you.
14: Now we can need a Jimothy update.
0: Yeah. we're really putting them to the task today.
1: Wow.
0: Maybe you better order us up a couple of pizzas or something too big.
14: Yeah, exactly. What else do you need me to do? Jimothy update. There's not much.
1: No.
14: I guess he's still living.
1: He's probably still out there.
0: Yeah, I'm sure. He's moved on to something else now.
14: Yeah.
0: But
1: he said he was getting a hip replacement.
0: He might have.
1: Yeah.
14: Apparently because this was out in Seattle, apparently they made a Seattle Mariners baseball card for Jimothy. I'll try to spin this around.
0: Oh, my God.
14: This will look great on the
0: He's race. Probably got a GoFundMe page, too, for his surgery.
14: I don't know if you can. I can't spin it all the way around.
1: Jimothy with the hat on.
14: They put him with the baseball
0: Oh, my God.
14: On.
0: Hey, you know what? That's cool.
1: Yeah.
0: Why not?
1: Yep. No, I think it's cool.
14: Oh, my God. It sold for $20,000 on eBay. That card.
1: Are you kidding?
14: No, it's a one-of-a-kind trading card. Somebody bought that thing for $20,000.
0: Oh, my goodness.
1: The wheels are turning now.
0: Oh, boy.
14: Wow.
0: That card market has really turned into something else these days.
1: That's not even a Pokemon. That's just a regular.
14: It's a Jimothy.
1: It's a Jimothy original.
0: Wow.
1: Well.
0: Crazy.
1: All right, so here...
14: Well, Nathan in Combined Locks, he's chiming in too here on the
1: Okay, let's hear it.
14: Talk text line. He said, spending time with friends to make memories. So that's his go-to.
1: Absolutely. That's the thing right there.
0: That's the ultimate goal.
1: The memories are to me, they're priceless. And I take a lot of photos, and I took a lot of photos this weekend because that's just something you can always revert back to 5-10 years from now, and mm-hmm. you will remember that day vividly.
0: Yeah. Yeah. It's that is what it's all about. Well, you take a look at the word recreation. What does that mean? What's the first part of it?
14: Recreate. Okay. I didn't even have to Google that.
0: Yeah. No, we came up with that.
14: Thank you.
0: We Googled ourselves. But, you know, that's what it is. You strive to do that to make memories. And I think also, I think the ultimate goal is to utilize it for what it's intended to be. You know,
1: yeah.
0: relaxation and therapy, if you will.
1: Yeah.
0: To go out there and get away from the trials and tribulations of day-to-day life, which everybody has.
1: Yeah.
0: And everybody gets away from it, whether you collect stamps or you crochet or you waterfall hunt, whatever it is. Have something to get you off of that. So.
1: Oh, yeah. Well, it definitely, it's all, this is the time of the year where you can really unwind and just, no matter what you choose.
0: Yep.
1: Go for a hike, like you said, in the cool on a cool morning or a cool evening or whatever.
0: Yeah. Make it, own it.
1: Yeah.
0: Yep. You know, and there's a lot of, like you said, and you mentioned fall festivals and stuff like that.
1: Oh, my
0: God. Some of that stuff is more fun than anything else. My wife and I go to Cranberry Fest in Eagle River every year.
1: No kidding.
14: That's a fun one. I've been up to that
0: yeah,
14: one, too.
0: Yeah, that's a lot.
14: My Rhinelander days. Yeah, that was a fun one to go to.
0: That's a lot of stuff going on. You can buy cranberry muffins and soap.
14: Yeah, everything cranberry.
0: And soap.
14: Oh,
0: and
14: yeah.
0: And soap.
14: Yeah, candles,
0: and,
14: of course.
0: And a wood plaque with your name on it.
14: Yep.
0: What else do you need if you live in Wisconsin?
1: Wow.
0: And a beer.
1: Yeah. And a beer.
14: Yeah.
0: And cranberry beer.
14: Yeah.
1: When is this fest?
14: There's a polka going on, too.
0: Polka. October 3rd, I think. Saturday.
14: Oh, it's coming up.
0: Oh, yeah.
14: Is that the fairgrounds, I want to say?
0: Big fairgrounds. Right? The whole city. They shut down Main Street, and they got all kinds of rummage-a-rama going on there. And then you go to the fairgrounds, and you can get everything.
1: Oh, wow.
0: And a taco.
1: And a taco, too.
0: Yeah. And a street taco.
14: Cranberry taco.
0: Cranberry tacos. You ever have a cranberry brat?
14: Yes.
0: Are those good or what?
14: They are good.
0: Oh,
14: they are good.
0: Awesome. I can't wait. Yeah. That's what I'm going for.
1: The cranberry brat.
0: Cranberry brats.
14: They are good.
0: Go right to, what is it? Triggs.
14: Triggs. Yep, Triggs.
0: Triggs
14: Smokehouse, I think, up there.
0: Yeah. Oh, yeah. Go there.
1: Send me a photo, maybe a selfie of you eating that cranberry brat. I would like to see that. That
0: probably wouldn't be a very good picture. I'd probably have stuff all over my face.
14: Yeah, you got it.
0: You know?
14: Yeah.
0: All that kind of jazz. But no, fall is, you know, my wife and I went to Holiday Acres and bought all our mums and our pumpkins. I bought a pumpkin that's about as big around as a 50-gallon drum for $5.
14: Mm. So you're buying your pumpkins. See, we had the debate in the house if we go buy pumpkins yet or not. But again, when we carve them, that's when we get
0: into. That's when you get into trouble.
14: That's when you get an issue. So I've told them, well, let's hang off for now.
0: Yeah, and I'll probably end up buying a couple more, but I'm going to carve this one. This is the single largest pumpkin I've ever bought. So I have to come up with something really cool.
1: He's a carving master.
0: Carve this pumpkin.
1: But, okay, what is the optimum time to buy your pumpkins? Because last year I thought we did all right, and man, we didn't carve them or anything, and they just started rotting.
14: Started rotting. I think we got ours at the end of September last year. I think Blazers Acres is usually where we go, Suamico area. And they did pretty good. They lasted pretty good into the year. I think when we carved them, I want to say the second week of October. And then,
1: then
14: we started running into, tried the whole bleach thing. You're supposed to give them a bleach bath or spray them with something.
0: I don't think any of that stuff works.
14: It didn't work with anything.
0: No, I have trouble. The biggest challenge for me is keeping the squirrels off them because they like to chew in them and take all the seeds out of them.
14: But then I told my kids too, I mean, well, you know, they rot away and then you light the candle, they look even creepier. So that's the goal.
0: Got a natural carving there by the neighborhood rodents.
14: Yep, exactly.
1: Oh, wow.
0: Yeah.
1: Well, that's...
0: Pumpkins, you know, the thing of it is that when you go to the pumpkin farm and it makes you happy, that's the best time.
14: Yeah.
1: Oh, sure.
14: Yes, exactly.
0: If you like it and you love that stuff, then go get them.
1: Mm-hmm. Yeah.
0: And you can always buy another one. If that one rots, then go buy another one.
14: Yep.
1: Yeah. True. True. Yeah, and there's always, there's just, again, a plethora of things to do with this time of the year. Hay rides and caramel apples and just, and the old corn maize. And
0: hot apple cider.
14: Yeah. Yep, that's a big one, too. Yep.
0: Maybe a little rum in there.
14: Maybe.
0: Maybe.
14: A little.
0: If you're lucky.
1: Well, I don't know if I've got the time here, but
14: it's 5:38.
0: You got time.
1: I got a story by Jordan Green, and it's right out of the What Were You Thinking files.
0: Oh, I love these.
1: Oh, I read this, and I'm like, oh, my gosh. 21-year-old Ohio man has been ordered to issue a public apology on social media after he admitted a string of illegal hunting and poaching offenses. Carter J. Hickey admitted to illegal hunting and poaching across 17 states. He was fined $28,500, sentenced jail time, and banned for hunting for 5 years. He must complete his probation, community service. He loses all his equipment. He loses his boat. He loses everything. He posted this on social media. He's sitting there with a picture. He's got four big Tom turkeys in front of him, and he's posting these pictures of all these illegal things that he's done. Well, and he got caught. And
0: what a moron.
1: He's,
0: Or as Bugs Bunny would say, what a maroon.
1: He is paying a steep price, and he's also required to write a letter of apology to the city of Dover for trespassing and taking a 10-point buck from their public park.
0: Oh.
1: This guy did a lot of different things. He's 21 years old, and he just went on a rampage. And it's dumb enough and it's bad enough that he did something like that, but then he's putting it on social media.
0: Well, what's dumber?
1: Right.
14: Mm-hmm.
1: I don't know.
14: What's more dumb?
1: Yeah.
14: That was probably his whole intent, is just to throw it on social media and get reactions.
1: Well, he got reactions.
0: I hope he got a lot of likes.
1: I don't understand that mentality even a little, but that's pretty significant. And
0: you see what people post on social media. It's like, this accent. What are you thinking? What are you doing? I mean, AI is a big thing. It's hard to tell what's real and what's not, but even so, I mean, come on, man.
1: Yeah, it's not good. And he lost a lot of different things. Firearms, bows, hunting blinds, decoys. They took everything.
0: They should give him a stick and a string and a loincloth and send him out into the woods. That's it. That's all you get. This is your punishment. Is now you have to come out of here, you know,
1: you have to,
0: and hopefully you survive.
1: And yeah.
0: Well, in all those different states, I mean, I'm sure there's reciprocity there. So I'm sure it's not just one punishment. Maybe that's the accumulation of all.
1: It is.
0: It is everything.
1: Yep, I think it was. That's everything.
0: He should not be allowed to hunt ever.
14: Well, that's got to be federal then, right? I mean,
0: I'm sure there's some federal charges in there as well. I think you're right.
14: 17 states. I mean,
1: I think 5 years was a little light, actually.
14: Yeah.
0: 5 years? Yeah, not enough.
1: No.
0: If it was 5 years per state, yeah. Okay, cool. Maybe you'll be hunting on your wheelchair.
1: Do you remember, like, I don't know when this was. This was maybe back in the 90s where they used to, if somebody did some poaching or something, they had a stand on opening day on the corner with a sign saying what they did. And that was in Wisconsin, actually. That was before social media days. So that's what you did. But,
0: you know, you wonder how many, the surveillance that's done by the DNRs across the country on social media.
1: Guys
0: are, I mean, we know a couple people that got notable celebrities that got busted for not doing stuff right because they were posting things on social media and things weren't tagged properly and this and that and the other thing. And that's whenever I shoot a deer and post it on social media, you just make sure that the tag is visible.
1: That's a good point.
0: Because a lot of times guys are holding it up and they put it at the base of the horn. It's like, okay, where's the tag?
1: And well, in Wisconsin, you won't need to do that.
0: But in Iowa, you do.
1: Oh, sure.
0: Yep.
1: Good point.
0: Iowa and there's other states out there too. So it's like, you have to think of a lot of things.
1: Yeah.
0: And we've talked about that. Do we need to take a break? Or are we good?
14: We should probably take one.
0: All right, well, let's go ahead and we'll take a quick time out here. When we come back, we'll have more Fleet Farms Living the Outdoor Show right here on The Score.
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15: The Packers are back in the practice field today, getting ready for game two of the NFL season against the New York Jets. I'm Bill Scott. Tight end Tucker Kraft will be looking to potentially have his role expanded from week one when he caught three passes for 65 yards. His snap count goal was 40. Coach Matt LaFleur said Kraft got 45 on Sunday.
16: I thought he did a great job. You know, I don't think he was gassed or anything like that. Yeah, he's in phenomenal shape, and he's really put a lot of time, effort into this thing.
15: Kraft just had his contract extended over the weekend. Four more years with a base of $75 million that could climb to $92 million if he maxes out his per-game roster bonuses and hits statistical thresholds.
16: It's huge. I think Tuck's what we want to be about. I think he shows up every day and puts his 100% into this thing. He does a great job. You can't have enough guys like Tucker Kraft.
15: I'll let more after this.
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15: The Packers had all offseason to prepare for Brian Flores' defense, and despite seeing a heavy blitz rate, it seemed as if they fell short in the preparedness department. Vikings defense blitz rate Sunday, 71.7%. The average NFL blitz rate among the rest of the teams in week one, 28%. The Packers knew it was coming and had no answer for it. They need to be better, players and coaches, moving forward. I'm Bill Scott. More from Titletown tomorrow on the Wisconsin Radio Network.
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21: 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You're listening to Living the Outdoors with Mark Druick. You're on The Score.
0: All right, welcome back to Living the Outdoors, brought to you by our friends at Fleet Farm. Randy Brocktrop's joining me in the studio. And you got some more stuff there. What do you got, Skippy?
1: Well, I don't know. I don't really have any fun facts tonight.
0: That's okay.
1: But I'll give you guys a choice. I can go with the top nicknames given to whitetail bucks. You ever name your deer?
0: No.
1: Okay. You never have?
0: No.
1: How do you differentiate?
0: Too personal.
1: Okay. Okay.
0: No. Or, a lot of guys do that. They're like, okay, this is Big Ed and this is Whitey and
14: Lucky.
0: That's my favorite one. Ex-wife. Bam.
1: So you can either get whitetail deer nicknames, or you can get the 10 most annoying phrases in deer hunting. Would you guys like to choose one or the other?
0: I like the most annoying phrases.
14: Well, we go with that. Hunting.
1: All right. To the bottom you go. All right. Here we go. This is from Bodie Swisher from bullhunting.com. These are his 10 most annoying phrases and why. Right out of the gate. You can't eat the horns. This is an excuse that people use for shooting a small buck. You know. All right. Needs another year. Says who? Another year
0: what?
1: For what?
0: Yeah. What?
1: You've heard that, though,
0: oh, God.
1: Right?
0: Oh. These, yeah. I've heard these two, both of them so far.
1: Okay. If I didn't shoot him, the neighbor would. This is the lie of the devil.
14: It's a lousy excuse. Maybe the neighbor will kill it, but chances are they won't.
0: Yep.
14: Hitless buck. Every year, countless hunters like to boast about their hitless buck like they're part of some whitetail mafia. Truth be told, it typically includes one, maybe two big bucks they captured one time at midnight on their camera. That all.
2: Yeah, okay.
14: All right. Got me another freezer queen. In other words, you shot a doe and you wanted to make it sound extra cool.
0: Oh, boy.
14: Yeah, I've heard that before.
0: Have you? That one's a new one. That one's
14: really
0: new to me. Yeah.
14: What have you called? Slickheads? Baldies?
0: Just does.
14: Okay. Okay.
0: Everybody, you know, I just, yeah.
14: And I think everyone's heard this one. If it's brown, it's down.
0: Oh, yeah. Isn't that written on your license? You know?
14: Yeah. Well, this was the mantra of deer hunters everywhere back in the day before QDM came to the scene. And it wasn't so... Oh, this one gets me. This one's... Let's go. The author was hoping the Let's Go movement would have been contained to fourth graders or Dude Perfect guys. However... Yeah. That's not been the case. And the only thing worse than an excessive amount of post-shot let's go is the hunter that takes things to the next level and says, let's freaking go.
2: Yep.
14: Mm-hmm. Here we go again. He would have been a monster next year.
0: Oh, yeah.
14: This is the one most passive-aggressive comment jealous hunters can make. A simple congrats would do.
0: Yeah.
14: That's just, all right. The coyotes have to eat, too. That's just the guy who was lazy and didn't put the effort into finding his wounded deer. So when he finally calls it, he says, well, the coyotes got to eat, too. Have you ever heard that?
0: No. I've heard people say the worms got to eat, too.
14: Oh, okay.
0: So same.
2: Yeah.
14: Last day buck. It's a last day buck. It's when you get down to the last day and all your goals and standards and aspirations go out the window.
2: Yeah.
14: What is that? Now, there's a saying here, and I say it all the time. Don't pass on the first day what you'd be happy with on the last. Do you subscribe to any of that, or are you a holdout guy? And then...
0: You know, I always subscribe to that. If I'm going to be happy to put my hands on it, it doesn't matter how big it is.
14: Okay.
0: I have to be proud of what I do. And if, you know, there's been many times where I've eaten tags, many years.
14: Yep.
0: And, you know, if I am going to be happy with it, I will shoot it.
14: Okay.
0: That's sure. Always been it for me. And I passed up a lot of deer.
14: Sure.
0: Over the years in hopes of shooting something a little bit bigger. But I didn't come down to the last day and shoot the spiker that walked by. No.
14: Oh,
0: okay. You know, okay. That's all right. It's late season archery or something, but yeah.
14: All right.
0: What was that? Freezer Queen?
14: Freezer Queen.
0: Okay.
14: He's not a trophy, but he'll do. Shaming the buck you killed is pathetic. You killed it. Be proud of it. There's no need to make excuses for it.
0: 100%. 100%.
14: I agree. This one is the last one, and it's funny. And I hear this on just about every YouTube video and guys who... I hit them a little far back. The classic phrase uttered by the hunter that struggles to admit, you just got shot that deer. Yeah. But they always phrase it.
2: Mm-hmm.
14: I might have hit him a little far back.
0: Yeah. You missed one.
14: I did.
0: Yeah. I mean, this is one I've always heard. It's like, I shrunk when he hit the ground.
14: Oh.
0: I couldn't tell you how many times I heard that over the years.
14: The ground shrinkage.
0: Yeah.
14: Okay.
0: Ground shrinkage.
14: Yeah.
0: But yeah, those are great. And yeah. I've heard everyone except for the Freezer Queen.
14: Okay. Well, now we got, you know.
0: No, but, you know, I was never one of those guys to... Animals, to me, get addressed as what they are. I'm not calling them mallards or squeeze heads or shovel heads or whatever else guys want to call stuff. I'm just like, you know what? It's a hooded merganser. It's a redhead. It's a mallard.
14: Oh, I get what you're saying in that respect. Yeah.
0: All you got to do is go on YouTube and watch a lot of these guys who are influencers.
14: Yeah.
0: And they're nicknaming everything.
14: Well, we got a lot of history with that drives me crazy. I've got a lot of history with that buck. I've got a lot of history with him. Like, I don't know why that makes me a little bonkers, but it does.
0: I just don't like when people commercialize it, if you will, you know, to or sensationalize it. You're out there hunting.
14: Yeah.
0: You know, do your thing. It's
14: well,
0: don't detract from why you're appreciating the opportunity that you have to even do this stuff.
1: The naming of the bucks, and we've done it. I've done it all over the years, and that's more or less just, I guess, within our group, we kind of know which one we're talking about, you know, and I think that's just, and it's been a kind of a fun thing over the years, and it's mostly due to the characteristics they have, like, mm-hmm. you know, whether the mm-hmm. horns look a certain way.
14: Yeah.
1: But some of the names on here were kind of interesting, because this one, they call this, one of the more popular nicknames is John Deere.
14: John Deere Green.
1: Frank, there you go. Frank the Tank. Boy, I don't know. There's Mr. Krabs, the Swamp Donkey.
14: Mr. Krabs. That's SpongeBob. There you go.
0: Yeah. Yep. Old Crab Claw. Yep.
1: I like Mr. October. I like that.
14: Okay.
0: You like that one?
1: I do.
0: Yeah. We only named one buck in all the years that we hunted out at my place in Waupaca, and it was Spoonie.
1: Spoonie?
0: Yep. My brother shot him. He had 3 points on one side and a spoon.
1: Okay.
0: On the other. Looked just like a spoon.
1: Yep.
0: So,
1: yeah.
0: That was the only one.
14: Trapper Bob and Nina is chiming, and he says, as we mature as hunters, we come to appreciate the experience more than the harvest itself.
0: That's absolutely 100%.
1: He could not be more
0: spot on.
1: Oh, my gosh.
0: That's when the maturation process comes around, is when it's not about, did I get my limited ducks? Did I fill my deer tag? Did I fill my turkey tag? It goes much farther than that. You know, the fact that you got up, had a cup of coffee, sat your butt on the ground underneath a big tree and watched the turkey, listen to the turkeys gobble and fly down. And if you're lucky enough to get one and walk out in front of you, that is telling you one thing. Yeah. You're still alive.
1: It's
0: that simple.
14: Yeah.
1: I am a way different guy than I was 20 years ago.
0: 100%.
1: Man, Trapper Bob, you might have hit that.
0: Full circle.
1: I mean, 100% right on the button.
0: No, that is truly when you understand and appreciate what you do and the opportunities that you have to go out and harvest something.
1: Yep.
0: You know, it's that there isn't a bird, a deer, an antelope, or anything that I don't put my hand on and give thanks for that opportunity.
1: Absolutely.
0: Every single time.
1: Yep.
0: All right, well, I'm getting the high sign here. We gotta go. We gotta step aside.
14: You're right. That sign.
0: That sign? No, yeah. Not that one.
14: I'll put that finger down.
0: Okay, thank you.
14: Yes.
0: All right, well, listen, we're gonna step aside. We'll be right back. Keep us tuned in here to Fleet Farms Living the Outdoor Show on The Score.
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4: By the way, Joe, how proud are you of your son for competing in a eating competition?
5: Come on.
6: Come on.
4: 7 pounds of food. That's impressive.
7: Second, solid silver medal.
6: Yeah, well, congratulations.
8: Right. I mean, a distant silver medal at that, but it was a silver.
6: Well, how do you get roped into these things? You had to ride a bull one time.
8: Yeah.
4: No,
8: I know.
4: Yes.
8: Yeah.
4: Yeah.
8: I did.
4: Yeah,
8: that was just a mistake.
4: I thought
8: it was mechanical when I agreed to that. And
4: we throw these $1 million
6: ideas. Tased?
8: Yeah,
4: you got tased
8: we had
4: as well.
8: Taser experience too.
6: Yeah, what's going on here?
8: Well, then I had to wear that shock collar for charity that one time. They sold like $100 a crack to zap me with that Great Dane shock collar. But
6: hey,
8: it's all for the kids.
6: Your life is being shortened.
8: Yeah, probably.
3: The Bullpen with PJ and Nick, 11 till noon on The Score.
9: All right, welcome back. Got a couple, even less than that, got a minute and a half. Thanks to Connor for sending us that photo of your grandfather and your friend.
4: Hey!
9: Oh!
4: Oh my gosh.
9: Boom!
4: Wow.
9: No, what a great picture. That's it right there. That's what it's all about. Three guys standing on a tailgate with a cup of coffee in their hand having a good time.
10: Exactly. That just made me smile. Thanks for sending that, Connor.
9: Yeah,
10: thanks
9: awesome.
10: Again for just a lot of fun.
9: Boy, this went by quick.
10: It did.
9: Yeah.
10: Always does.
9: Crazy stuff. So, yeah, were you going to get out there this weekend and hunt there?
10: It sounds a little rainy. We'll see what the weather brings.
9: Yeah.
10: We'll just see. I'd like to get out at some point.
9: The trouble is the deer will move in the rain.
10: Yeah.
9: But if you stick one, makes it real challenging.
10: It'd be sketchy
9: to do
10: yeah.
9: the tracking on that. But
10: yeah.
9: Well, good luck to you.
10: Thank you.
9: And thanks again for doing the old switcheroo here.
10: Oh,
9: with me
10: absolutely.
9: I know I appreciate it, and I know Zach does as well. So
10: thank you.
9: Yeah. We'll get back to our monthly edition of Ask a Game Board next week right here. And again, thanks to everybody for allowing us into your home and garage and wherever else you're listening to the show. 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I guarantee you, it'll make you a better person. Thanks for tuning in tonight. Have a great evening and live life in the outdoors.
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11: We're off and running on a Wednesday evening alongside Matt Humans. I'm Tim Murray. Got a evening of baseball. I won't say a chock full evening of baseball. We got a couple games underway. We've got one division wrapped up. That would be the NL Central. We have another division that could be wrapped up as the show goes on, as the Dodgers' magic number is 1 underway against the Cincinnati Reds. Week 2 of the NFL season, Matt, starts tomorrow night. Week 3 of the college football season starts tomorrow night as well. Lots of preview action on the program. But first and foremost, how are you, sir?
12: Well, it's been a quiet few days around VSIN. Not much happening around here. But, Tim, let's raise some hell on the show tonight.
11: Let's do that. We could talk sandwiches. Yeah. We got the most tweets we've ever gotten, I feel like, based off of sandwiches yesterday.
12: We did. Yeah.
11: On the program.
12: I tell you what, when you talk about food, that gets people excited.
11: That's right.
12: Yeah, it gets you excited, too. It gets a reaction out of a lot of people. That's in 2020 when Mitch Paul and I started doing the fast food rankings. The feedback on that was incredible. Feedback. You get it?
11: That's why you were a journalist for so many years, Matt. All right, we're going to talk to our buddy Jimmy Ott down in Baton Rouge. Anything going on this week between LSU and Ole Miss, Matt?
12: Go Tigers.
11: Go Tigers. We will talk to Matt Grill, go behind the counter. Brian Edwards, SEC handicapper and Florida State hater, will join us in hour number two. And David Behrman with his best bets of the NFL week number two coming up. We're just 3 hours tonight, Matt Newmans. We will hand it off to Nick Bakay coming up at 10 o'clock Eastern. As mentioned, the Milwaukee Brewers took care of business last night in the NL Central with their win and the Cubs' loss. And speaking of those Chicago Cubs, that's where we start our game of the night.
1: The lights are on and the stakes are high. It's the primetime game of the night.
11: No, this is not a repeat, Matt. Braves and Cubs, once again, our primetime game of the night. We've got Shota Imanaga on the hill tonight for the Chicago Cubs. The Cubs enter this game currently in the top spot of the wild card. Lots of losing last night as we saw the Phillies lose, Padres lose, Diamondbacks lose as well. Braves were down 3-0, came all the way back to beat the Chicago Cubs. Right now, the Cubs, hefty favorites, or I'll say decent favorites tonight, around $1.60 here at Circa. DraftKings and FanDuel a little bit higher at around $1.62 or so.
12: Yeah, you never know quite what you're going to get out of Shota Imanaga, and I think his record kind of tells the story. You know, wins, losses, whatever, a lot of times that's a outdated and irrelevant number, but Shota Imanaga, I think his win-loss record tells you exactly who he is. He's 10-10. He's good one day, or he's good one start, and he's bad the next. He's got a whip of 112, which is a solid ERA of 388. Imanaga in his past couple starts been really good, but against the Pirates and the Marlins, six innings, allowed a total of three earned runs, eight strikeouts, two walks. The prior start to that against the Reds, he got rocked. Gave up six runs, three home runs, and five innings. And unfortunately, that might be the Imanaga you get tonight. You don't know. He's been good in the last two starts, so I can't count on Imanaga tonight. And with the Cubs laying 160, no thanks. Obviously, Richie on the other side for the Braves, kind of an unknown quality, quantity. And that's why this price is so high on the Cubs here at Circa, minus 160, but I cannot lay that tonight.
11: That is game coming up at 7:40 Eastern time. And 6:40 local there at Wrigley Field. Total sitting at 7.5. Big one for the San Diego Padres, Matt, as their winning streak was snapped last night. They are around $1.64 favorite here at Circa, a little higher at DraftKings. Colorado Rockies get the win last night. Robbie Ray gets the nod tonight. High total, as you would expect there at Coors Field, with a total of 11.
12: I don't want to back Robbie Ray here at Coors. And last night we saw the Rockies, who are headed for, Tim, I believe they're headed for the fourth consecutive 100-loss season. Think about that. I don't know how the fans continue to support teams like that. You know, speaking of the Cleveland Browns, the Rockies, teams that seem to be bad every year. I had to take a shot at the Browns early in tonight's show. I just don't trust Robbie Ray at Coors. And let's face it, since Ray went to the Padres, not been that good. And they had their winning streak stopped last night. A lot of times when a team has a long winning streak stopped, they'll end up losing two in a row. So no thanks on the Padres laying $1.65, about the same price as the Cubs. Look, we talk about baseball betting is mostly about the price. And we talked about this all summer.
11: Yep.
12: But for those who forget, it's mostly about the price. And sometimes you might not be convicted and you're thinking that an underdog is going to win a game. But if you're getting plus 160 on something and you think it should be plus 125, you're going to take it because of the price. Well, in this case, I'm priced out of taking the Cubs, of taking the Padres tonight. The price is too high. It's not right. And you're going to have to pass in that regard. That doesn't mean I like the underdog, but the price on the favorites too high. A lot of times I'll draw the line at about minus 150. But if I really, really like a favorite, I'll play a bigger favorite. But I really, really don't like the Cubs and Padres enough to lay those prices tonight.
11: A couple other games of note tonight with playoff implications. We have the Boston Red Sox taking on the Texas Rangers. Rangers only a game back of the Houston Astros. Rangers won three in a row. Astros sitting right now at 76-75. Rangers a slight favorite with Mackenzie Gore on the hill this evening. Circa, I believe, actually has Boston as a slight favorite. So depending on where you look, has it a little bit different. Boston, they lose last night, Matt. Right now, the Boston Red Sox comfortably in the postseason. 5.5 games clear of the Chicago White Sox, who lost earlier today. Yeah. So the Guardians have jumped over the White Sox for that top spot in the AL Central.
12: Our buddy Sammy P, Sammy Panayotovich, is going to be sweating this out. Talked about last night. He's got the White Sox at a big number to win the division. Was it 40-1?
11: He said it on this show, Matt, over the summer. He said, what could go wrong? So,
12: oh, with the White Sox are locking.
11: You never know. They've already gone over their win total, so I'm happy about that. But Sammy P and a handful of others think Mike Palm has a ticket on the Chicago White Sox as well. So hopefully they're able to figure things out. I know we have a loyal listener who wants his Guardians updates. You won already today, so no more Guardians updates for the day.
12: Yankees do play tonight, though, so we can get some Yankees updates, right?
11: Well, they actually lost earlier today to the Minnesota Twins. And speaking of Yankees updates, because I know people want them so much, not good sign today as Aaron Judge left the game in the sixth inning.
12: Tightness in his leg.
11: Let's hear from Matt's favorite person, Aaron Boone, to put Matt in a good mood to start the show.
2: I made aware of it kind of right before he came out. Said he felt a little something after the first inning, and then I took him out. That's when I was made aware of it and just didn't want to push through anything. And, you know, hopefully it's something we're able to catch.
5: Did he tell you how he did it? Was it in the

0: or the other. We'll just see how he responds.
1: Right lower leg tightness.
2: Yeah, Judge. The captain just hit a home run a couple of nights ago. His first home run since he's been back. He's been in a batting slump, but he's starting to look better at the plate. Now he leaves today's game with tightness in his leg, and I saw that today, and I was like, no, it's not again. Not again. He missed about 80 games this season. He finally comes back, and it looks like he's in a groove and walks off with some sort of leg issue today. I wouldn't be surprised if he doesn't play again in the regular season, or if he only plays a few games down the stretch. You want him ready for that Red Sox series or whatever's going to happen here in the postseason. You want him ready to go for that, and that's all that matters at this point. Yankees four back of the Rays, probably not going to catch Tampa because Tampa's got the tiebreaker over the Yankees. So you're not going to rush Aaron Judge back into the lineup. I think it was Tom Byrne of SiriusXM who actually phrased it pretty well this afternoon on Twitter. He said, look, this Yankees team's pretty good. They can overcome a lot in October. They cannot overcome the loss of Aaron Judge.
1: Sure.
2: Right.
1: 88-64 after today's loss, and they are 5.5 games clear of the Red Sox right now. Already clinched a playoff spot, and as you mentioned, Matt, they are four games back of the Tampa Bay Rays. Junior Caminoro, by the way, yesterday, as we discussed, walk-off homer. Rays up 2-0 right now on the A's. So there you go. Baseball slate for tonight. Also, the New York Mets giving Pete Alonso a curtain call as he tied the game in the top of the ninth inning was tremendous last night. And you know what? Kudos to Mets fans. They're tired of their front office. And they said, hey, we didn't want him to leave. We're going to cheer him. So, hey, good for the Mets fans.
2: I never got it. I could not understand why David Stearns in the Mets front office for 2 years was trying to push Polar Bear Pete out the door. It didn't make any sense to me. Obviously, Mets fans agree. And he goes back last night, has the ultimate revenge moment against the Mets. Miserable GM who's got to be out the door. I mean, I think Mets fans love Steve Cohen as an owner, right? Because he's going to spend.
1: Yeah, he's spend money.
2: He's going to do whatever it takes to win. Now, you're not always going to spend the money in the right places. And the Mets haven't done that necessarily. But it's not. Cohen's going to have to get rid of the GM. You got to remake the front office. It's a mess. And maybe that's one good thing to come out of this season for the Mets. You're going to get a new GM in place.
1: Baseball tonight, we'll keep an eye on it. But, of course, we got to get you ready for Week 3 of the college football season and Week 2 of the NFL season. Bunch of injuries to note, including the latest from Houston regarding Nico Collins. Maybe another injury for him. A bunch of news and notes from the NFL. And we'll dive into the Week 2 board as well. It is VSiN. 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
2: Bengals quarterback Joe Burrow did not practice on Wednesday. Meeting with the media, he says he's dealing with back tightness, but still expects to play on Sunday. Tua Tagovailoa did not practice for the Falcons on Wednesday. Vikings quarterback Kyler Murray, still in concussion protocol, was a limited participant in practice. One who is not going to be playing on Sunday is Seahawks quarterback Sam Darnold. He was ruled out with a glute injury. Head coach Mike McDonald says he does not expect Darnold to land on the injured reserve. Going to that injury reserve, however, is 49ers rookie wide receiver DeShon Stribling, placed on there with an ankle injury. He will be sidelined at least 4 games. The Yankees removed Aaron Judge in the 6th inning with lower leg tightness in their game against the Twins. Yankees would go on to fall 5-4 in 13 innings. And the AL Central has a new leader as the Cleveland Guardians took a half-game lead with a 6-3 victory over the Chicago White Sox. Notre Dame and Nebraska announce a home-and-home series.
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3: Alongside Matt Humans, I'm Tim Murray. It is VSiN Primetime. Coming up in 15 minutes, we head down to Baton Rouge. Welcome in our good friend Jimmy Ott. Get his insight on what to expect on Saturday night in Oxford, Mississippi. Ole Miss taking on LSU. But Matt, week 2 of the NFL season starts tomorrow night. Detroit on the road at Buffalo. Both teams getting a win. Impressive performance for the Buffalo Bills. I would say a bit fortunate for the Detroit Lions to hold on to get that win in overtime against the New Orleans Saints. But Matt, we had a bunch of injury news and notes today. So let's get to the Cincinnati Bengals. They are slight dogs at the Houston Texans. Joe Burrow told reporters today he's dealing with back tightness but does expect to play. He said, quote, "If I'm not getting surgery, I'll be out there." Injuries just seem to find this guy. And that's always been the question for me, Matt, when it comes to Joe Burrow, is I know how good he can be. Mm-hmm. We've seen it. But the injuries just seem to be following around his whole career, and now dealing with back tightness. What do you make of this spot right now? Houston, off of the loss, back at home, 2.5 or 3-point favorites here against the Cincinnati Bengals.
4: Well, I just talked about this game with Mitch and Paul right before the show. I want to play the Texans here. I think when you're talking about a really good team off a home loss, trying to avoid that 0-2 start, you're going to get their best effort. And the Houston defense might not be the best in the NFL, but it's probably a top 5 type of defense. And look, they fell victim to Josh Allen last week. A lot of defenses are going to get torn up by Josh Allen. And I'm sure this Texans defense will come back much better this week. And I hate to bet on C.J. Stroud, but this is one of those spots where I feel like you have to play the Texans. You're catching a Bengals team. I didn't think was all that impressive in week 1, but I got the win against the Bucs. You got a 1-0 team on the road against an 0-1 team at home, a team that's favored to win its division. And the Texans with a better defense, I've got to like the Texans in this spot. And Tim, I think that Joe Burrow's act is wearing thin on a lot of people at this point. It's not just the injuries; it's the dressing up like Ellen DeGeneres, and the entire act is getting old.
3: Looking at the AFC South, mm-hmm. We now see the Houston Texans a little bit behind the Jacksonville Jaguars, based off of Week 1. Would you look at this to be the time to jump in on the Houston Texans to bet to win the division?
4: I think so. I mean, look, this is a long season.
3: Yeah.
4: You're talking about
3: lost to the Bills.
4: Right. Lost to Josh Allen, who played it lights out. And again, the Texans had a chance to win the game inside the 10. And what bothers me is that C.J. Stroud just doesn't make smart decisions with the ball. And that's why I've always been a little bit reluctant to buy in on this Texans team the last couple of years, and I still am, because Stroud is just not a high IQ quarterback when it comes to making the right decisions with the football. Look at what he did when the Texans were in position to win that game Sunday. It's just ridiculous. You can't make those bad negative plays as a quarterback. But in this spot here, I think this is one where you got to believe the Texans – We're going to ride their better defense. And a little bit of a desperation factor to avoid 0-2. And, Tim, I would bet them to win the – still bet them to win the division at this point because, look, it's that tired old cliche about defense wins championships. They got the best defense in the division. Look, and we were talking a lot in the offseason about Cincinnati and Dallas and how bad these defenses were a year ago. And if they can just improve enough to get to the middle of the pack, they can be contenders. What I saw last week from Cincinnati and Dallas were defenses that are not much better, if any better, than last season. Now, it might change over time, but right now I think this Cincinnati defense still has a long way to go.
3: Well, speaking of the Houston Texans, this was news I did not want to see because when we did our draft, our futures draft, just a couple weeks ago, Houston was a team that I was pretty high on, bet them or took them to win the division. I actually didn't bet them, and now I'm contemplating jumping in on it. Did not like this news, though. Nico Collins limited at practice today with a hamstring injury, and he is expected to undergo further testing. That, according to Aaron Wilson, having tests done to determine the severity of this hamstring injury. Wide receivers, hamstring injuries, those things can linger for weeks. He had 7 catches for 75 yards and a touchdown. This defense was different, this offense completely different without him, Captain Obvious, there a year ago, Matt. This would be a devastating blow if he has to deal with a hamstring injury this year.
4: Yeah, I don't know. Devastating if he's out for a long time.
3: Sure.
4: I don't know about for this game. One thing as a handicapper I've tried not to do over the past handful of years is overreact or change my opinion because of injuries throughout the week. You know, last week, a lot of us liked the 49ers against the Rams. Mm-hmm. Well, the Niners were taking injuries when they were in Australia. We were concerned about all the injuries the Niners defense was taking. And what happens, Tim? They show up and they still dominate the Rams. Injuries didn't matter, 27-7. Last week, we're talking about Brock Bowers being out for the Raiders. Oh, no. Big setback for the Raiders offense. I overreacted to that like a lot of people. You know, he was going to be the number one option for the Raiders offense. So instead, I used half as many survivor entries on the Raiders as I would have because Bowers was out. Should just shove them all in on the Raiders anyway because the Raiders handled the Dolphins without much of a sweat. And here, Nico Collins might be missed over the long haul, but in one game like this, I'm not going to factor it into the handicapping much. Obviously, it's better if he's out there, but it's not going to move me off the Texans if he misses a game. By the way, Ja'Marr Chase, very little factor, almost no factor for the Bengals last week. I think 2 catches for 12 yards. How about that?
3: Cincinnati, as mentioned, at Houston right now. Market 2.5, trending towards 3. There is a 3 out there right now at DraftKings. And the Jacksonville Jaguars, they're on the road at Denver. So if you do want to jump in on the Houston Texans, is this the time to do so? I think so. So I'm going to look around and see the best price on the Houston Texans to win the division. I think it might be time to pounce on the Houston Texans. Matt, as expected, Sam Darnold ruled out for Sunday's game against the Arizona Cardinals. He's dealing with a glute injury. The team not currently planning to place Sam Darnold on IR. So that means Drew Lock back as the starter. Right now, Seattle's still a 4-point road favorite. Some 3.5s out there. Are you interested in Arizona after what you saw in week 1 in Los Angeles?
4: Interested, but probably not going to play the Cardinals. I don't know if I trust them enough in this spot. And again, I think this Sam Darnold, Drew Lock discussion is being overplayed by a lot of people. And I'll give Sam Darnold credit. He played really well against the Rams in the playoff game. But he did not play well in the Super Bowl. And Seahawks didn't win the Super Bowl because of Sam Darnold. They won it because of their defense and Kenneth Walker. Darnold didn't play well. Don't forget, he turned the ball over 20 times last season. Drew Lock stepped in there last week and I thought played really well. And Drew Lock, Sam Darnold, to me, the difference is not that much. I think a lot of people are overstating it. So if I'm interested in the Cardinals, it has a lot to do with the fact I think the Cardinals right now are better offensively than a lot of people have given credit for. They went up and down the field on the Chargers last week, 368 total yards, I believe, and no turnovers, 37.5 minutes time of possession. The Cardinals could be live dogs here, but it's also going to be a lot tougher against the Seattle defense, and that's why I'm probably going to stay away from the game. The Chargers defense put up very little resistance. Chargers coaching staff did a horrible job getting that team prepared for week 1. absolutely awful job by the Chargers coaches. I can't say that for the Seattle coaches, Tim. You know that Mike McDonald is going to have this team prepared, and the Seattle defense is elite, and that's what's going to keep me off the Cardinals here. It's going to be night and day what Jacoby Brissett and Jeremiah Love and these guys, Marvin Harrison Jr., it's going to be night and day what they saw last week to this week because the Seattle defense is on a different level.
3: Wouldn't that be something if the Arizona Cardinals win total as low as 3.5?
4: If they start 2-0?
3: If they started 2-0 yeah. with wins at the Chargers against the Seattle Seahawks. We got some injury news to pass along here regarding the Los Angeles Dodgers. But just a reminder, folks, as you know, football is back. And we've got ourselves a contest over at VSiN.com, the Edge Boost Average Joe Contest. 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Matt, we have the Dodgers-Reds game on. The Dodgers just took a 1-0 lead. But was interesting to me, I looked down at the bottom of the second inning, and Blake Treinen was in the game. Didn't make a lot of sense.
4: Yeah, what happened to Blake Snell?
3: Blake Snell has left the game due to left groin tightness. 19 pitches, Matt, and he is out of the game. And as Talkin' Baseball pointed out, has already been placed on the IL twice this season with left shoulder and left elbow injuries. The Dodgers say it is left groin tightness.
4: Well, apparently his left side needs a lot of work. It's all left. He is a left-hander, right?
3: Let's go to Baton Rouge next. We'll talk to Jimmy Ott.
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2: 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Mm-hmm. And I don't know that Jordan Love has had kick-ass O-lines. 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But I started to think, like, if you were to draft offensive linemen from the beginning of Aaron Rodgers to now, like, how many players come off the board before Zach Tom? 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I think considering what Jordan Love has maybe had to do out of necessity because his line hasn't, like, that 2014 line, I don't know that Rodgers needed to worry a whole lot or slide guys around. And I think right. Jordan Love the last couple years probably has had to do a little bit more of that.
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3: Bottom of the third in Cincinnati. Dodgers lead 1-0, but the story there, Blake Snell pulled after just one inning and 19 pitches. They're calling it left groin tightness.
4: That's not the story, Tim. That's not the story. The story is Cincinnati Reds fans are the big winners tonight because they get to eat Skyline chili dogs all night.
3: You think our next guest has had a Skyline chili dog?
4: I bet he has.
3: Let's ask him. Jimmy Ott from 104.5 ESPN down in Baton Rouge. You ever had a Skyline chili dog?
16: Indeed. I saw Pete Rose very late in his career go 5-for-5 against the Giants one night at Riverfront Stadium. So absolutely, I've had Skyline chili. You bet.
3: All right. We buried the lead. It is a rather big game between LSU and Ole Miss this upcoming week. And I think it's been amped up because of how LSU performed in week one against Clemson. Ole Miss avoids a loss against Louisville. And we've seen a shift in this line, right, Jimmy? Opened over the summer, Ole Miss slight favorite, and now LSU, we'll call it a consensus 3-point favorite. Do you think that move is warranted based off of what you saw in weeks one and two from this LSU team under Lane?
16: Yes, I do. And I think that the public is, you know, it's going to be a little bit more on LSU in this game. It opened up, you know, when they put it out again, it went from 2.5 to 3.5, and it's kind of settling at 3. I think it has more of a chance to go 3.5 than 2.5. But look, Clemson's not as good. We all know that. Just how good? Are they a 500 team? Are they a 500 ACC team? We don't know. I mean, to be a slight 3-point favorite at home against North Carolina kind of gives you an indication of where they are. La Tech's not that good as well. And when we talk about Lane Kiffin, when you get sift through all the shenanigans and the distractions and the sideshow, you talk about, you know, one of the most productive offenses that they had gone in his times at Ole Miss. Not till his second to last year at Ole Miss did they have a really good defense, and last year was better. But still, this defense for LSU, and we don't know year to year because of turnover in rosters every year. But, you know, my buddy Rohan Davey does a Sunday show with me, former LSU and Patriots quarterback, said, Jimmy, the defense is really good. So we see. And I know it's Clemson. I know it's Louisiana Tech. But this starting defense, the starters, have not given up a point. I can't put it on a defense when you throw a pick on a second play from scrimmage and you hold them to 3 and out for Clemson's first field goal. The late touchdown drive was against the third team defense. And you had the pick six against Louisiana Tech. And then you had another garbage time touchdown. They haven't given up a point this year in reality. The other thing is they held Clemson to one first down in the first half. They held Louisiana Tech to 0 yards. They rotate 9 on their front four. So they're deep, they're healthy, they can fly. And that is the real strength of this defense, of this team. With all that's being said about Lane Kiffin and his offenses, and that's what he's known for, I get it. This defense is the best unit on the field, in my opinion, come Saturday night.
4: So you don't do you think this will be a high scoring game or not? And do you think Trinidad Chambliss is the best quarterback in college football right now? Sounds like you think the LSU defense is going to contain him.
16: I do. Now, listen, I think Trinidad Chambliss was the best. He meant the most to his team last year out of any quarterback. You know, Mendoza deserved the Heisman, but, I mean, you take Mendoza away from Indiana, they're not going to fall as far off as Ole Miss would have last year with Chambliss. He is really, really fun to watch. There's no doubt. He's really good. And, you know, for an undersized quarterback, he's going to get drafted fairly high as well. Matt, I looked at the total at 28.5, the team total for Ole Miss, and it's based on reputations and branding and Ole Miss's offense and Lane Kiffin's offense. And, well, that's what the buildup is. But, yeah, I think that the yards are going to be really tough. What I did see in that first game against Louisville, I thought Chambliss was extra good because he didn't have guys flying wide open like he had with Kiffin and Weiss. He had some tighter windows. Remember that slant for about 18 yards on a game-winning field goal drop, which is unbelievable throw. Throws downfield, his accuracy, his touch is outstanding, but just don't see those easy yards like we had seen, those guys flying wide open like we saw with Kiffin and Weiss at Ole Miss. So I've got all the respect in the world for Trinidad Chambliss. I think he's the best player on the field Saturday night. But this unit, 2.5 yards per play, leads the country right now. And like I said, if you just evaluate the starters, that would be close to like 1 yard per play. So I just think that LSU, and they're deep, like I talked about as well.
4: How much concern do you have about Sam Levitt? LSU turned the ball over 4 times in the second quarter against Louisiana Tech, and Levitt's been a little shaky in terms of turnovers.
16: A lot. I'm very concerned about him. And we don't know what we're getting from one throw to the next. He'll make a really good throw. He'll make a pitiful throw. I mean, Tre'Davious Green is 6'7". He overthrew him for his first pick against Clemson. How do you overthrow that guy? And I don't know how good LSU's receiving corps is to this point. They brought in a ton of receivers for this team. I mean, more than any other position, but we're just not getting a whole lot of traction right there. You know, completion percentage is not always a barometer, an exact barometer of accuracy, but I think it pertains to Sam Levitt. 60% completion percentage at Arizona State. He leads the country in most interceptions thrown at 4. He has 5 touchdowns rushing, which is by far more than any other quarterback. The UCLA and Memphis running back have 6 apiece. So he's trusting his legs a lot more than his arm. And he's a very good runner. Reminds me of another former Arizona State quarterback in his running style, and Jake Plummer. But he is far away. And against Clemson, they gave him those easy throws, the shallow crosses in the extended handoff to Tre'Davious Green. Rarely did he make any tough throws in that one. So I was concerned after game one. And then you have 3 more picks in this one. I'm very concerned about Levitt in his passing right now.
17: Yes,
16: and this is a Kiffin system that is quarterback friendly. Mm-hmm. I mean, every one of his quarterbacks have put up numbers. Levitt through the air, not so much right now.
17: Our buddy Jimmy Ott joining us here, courtesy of our Progressive guest line, as we've got Ole Miss and LSU Saturday night down at the Grove. It's going to be an incredible atmosphere. All right, you've become also a legal expert this offseason because of all the nonsense that's going on. What's the latest with Prince Will? I'm going to try to pronounce it. Is it Ooh Man Mealing?
16: Sounds good to me.
17: All right.
16: This is 2 months ago that we knew about this. And they, you know, the gamesmanship is they wanted to try and deliver it at the Football Ops Center, you know, after practice. So he and 2 other LSU players. Look, if you like Darius Mensah and you leave before your contract is up, I mean, you owe him the money. Well, settle, do whichever you have to do. Some people believe, I don't know the whole story. I am courtroom fatigued, Tim, okay? Trust me on this whole
17: Matt
16: thing.
17: Matt just wants more of it. He loves the drama, Jimmy. He wants more and more drama.
4: I want to hear more about Lane Kiffin. Is there a book out? Is there a book I could read, Jimmy, on Lane Kiffin? Anything?
16: Yeah,
4: one more
16: Lane
4: Kiffin.
16: Being Lane, that one just released. You can also go to Vanity Fair. I know you're a subscriber there. So, I mean, once we start, that's the whole thing. But part of the sort of the soap opera, and I think I'll steal your term, Matt, is part of SEC and part of the fun of college football a little bit, but it is way overdone. Once we start play, man, let's just play football, because the bottom line is we got 2 pretty good teams on Saturday night. And look, LSU was overrated last year, and we were misled by the convincing win at Clemson last year. But man, this defense is really, really tough. And it is, it's a good spot for LSU to be in when they got a lot of work to do, a lot of cleaning up to do offensively, Lane Kiffin's specialty, like a Charlie Weiss Jr. specialty, and they still are beating the tar out of people right now.
17: Jimmy, before we let you run, Matt, you got another one?
4: I'm just curious. Sounds like you're going to pick LSU to win a tight game. What are you thinking here as a score prediction, Jimmy?
16: Probably like 24-17, okay. Something like that. My favorite is the team total under for Ole Miss, though. You know, 28.5, 27.5. So I do think that when you go on the road in these type of situations, a lot of times Kiffin likes to go up tempo. They kind of pick their spots a little bit, but I think they might lean on the running game. And I think you might see a guy like Dylan, who had 18 carries in the first half alone against Clemson. Before that game got out of hand, he was getting the tough yards for LSU. And I think they might spoon feed Leavitt around because they can't afford to give the opposing team, you know, Ole Miss's offense a short field. Ole Miss driving the length of the field against this defense, I'm sorry, I just don't see a whole lot of that on Saturday night.
4: Jimmy, you got about 45 seconds left. Around the SEC right now, what would be your best bets this week?
16: Well, you're going to think it's two terrible teams right now. And, you know, the first road star for Keelan Russell was tough with three first-half turnovers, and then he had blitzed Kentucky. Mm. But A&M, coming off Arizona State, where they were outgained, they were out first down. Yep. They had one penalty to Arizona State's nine. That game was much closer, 24-20 in the fourth quarter. I like Kentucky getting all those points at Kyle Field with A&M coming to Baton Rouge next week. And I like, believe it or not, Arkansas. If that's a pride check for them, 25.5 on the road. When Kirby Smart has played conference games, Power Four opponents, when the spreads have been this high, he's 0-8 lifetime. So I know it's an ugly one, but I'll take Arkansas and Kentucky plus the points.
17: I'm with you on Big Blue Nation. Took the 17 myself, so we ride together on that one. Jimmy, always appreciate it. Enjoy the game on Saturday night.
16: Yes, indeed. Thank you, guys.
17: There he is, our buddy Jimmy Ott, ESPN, 104.5 down in Baton Rouge.
18: $5,000. That's the average amount of money people in the U.S. are now spending on gas in a year. $5,000. That's crazy. If you drive, you have to download Upside, the free app that gives you cash back every time you get gas. 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
28: Well, the Packers got back to work today to start prepping for their trip to New York to face the Jets. That included an offensive line that struggled mightily, especially in the fourth quarter when Green Bay melted down in that 39-22 loss to Minnesota. They'll have another tough task this week against the 1-0 Jets, but Coach Matt LaFleur still has confidence in them.
29: I would expect them to react positively. I think they're going to take the coaching. They're going to take it to heart. I know that's a prideful group, and... You know, we're just looking at to get a little bit better each and every day.
28: The offensive line's issues meant Jordan Love getting hit a lot, 18 times to be exact.
29: One thing you know about Jordan Love, he is right here every day. He's so consistent, and he's just ready to get back to work.
28: Packers injury list included a new name today as edge rusher Lucas Van Ness is in the concussion protocol, listed as limited. Aaron Banks also limited. The guard missed the opening game, but there is hope he'll return versus New York. Kick on Sunday is at noon. Turning to the Badgers, they're 24.5-point favorites in their non-conference finale against Eastern Michigan coming up on Saturday. Kick is at 11:30.
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28: Well, the NL Central champion Brewers are in action tonight against the Pirates again. Milwaukee still playing for something. Home field advantage throughout the playoffs. They hold a two-game lead on the Dodgers for that right now. The team also 6 wins shy of 100, a total they've never reached in franchise history. With this Wisconsin Sports Zone Network update, I'm Zach Heil, Print.
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17: Top of the hour, we will check in with Matt Grill from DraftKings Sportsbook. Go behind the counter with him. How is the betting action so far this week in college football? And also some look-ahead lines, as they always put them out on Wednesdays over at DraftKings Sportsbook. But, Matt, we got some more injury news and reports. What do we have on Michael Penix Jr.?
4: You know, we were talking about in the offseason, the Falcons, really a good bet to win the NFC South. And that division seems like there's this very thin separation with the teams and the Falcons. At about plus 450, I know as high as 5-1 at some points out there, and I thought that price is out of whack. But I also said I hope Michael Penix can take that quarterback job and run with it. Right? You want him to seize that job, take control. It hasn't happened, and obviously Tua, who was terrible in the preseason, is physically fragile and was not able to make the start in Pittsburgh. And Cooper Rush had to go. I thought Rush played okay. You know, your expectations were low, and he basically played to your expectations. Didn't do a whole lot. Bijan Robinson had to carry that Atlanta offense. Well, 680 The Fan Radio in Atlanta reported today, a quote, the Falcons locker room is fed up with the Michael Penix situation. He has been cleared by doctors, but he still says he doesn't feel ready to play. He has been cleared to play football, but he refuses to get on the football field, and his teammates are fed up. So we'll see what happens with this situation, but Cooper Rush could be the quarterback again this week. For the Falcons.
17: I believe he said, I'm, quote, dying to get out there, Matt. That was a quote from Michael Penix earlier today.
4: Well, then get out there. You want to get out there and play.
17: Oh, boy.
4: He was cleared. I read what Kevin Stefanski said 2 weeks ago. I was watching it on the NFL Network. They were at Falcons camp, and he said, Michael's been cleared to play. The doctor said his leg is stronger than it was before the injury, and he's good to go. But he just doesn't feel like he can do it right now. And Penix... Hey, look, it's anybody who comes back from an ACL injury. You're not going to have that confidence in your knee right away. You know, you got to take some hits or you got to play a little bit before you gain confidence and say, okay, I'm okay. Patrick Mahomes has done that. He's over that stage. Michael Penix is not.
17: He was ready to go. He ran a 15-yarder into the end. He ran two touchdowns. One got called back on the first drive of the game. So we will see. But Michael Penix, I believe earlier today, said, quote, he's close to playing, Matt. So... we will see how it all plays out there. But Michael Penix, what, tore that ACL late November last year? And
4: Patrick Mahomes injured middle of December.
17: Middle of December. And Patrick Mahomes playing and scoring touchdowns on the ground. The Atlanta Falcons, by the way, 2.5-point home dogs. That is an ugly home dog. Matt, any interest in the Atlanta Falcons on Sunday against Carolina?
4: Reds lead the Dodgers 2-1.
17: Brewers, not hungover, apparently. They lead 2-0. Our VSiN primetime game of the night is underway. Top of the first inning, Braves and Cubs. Shota Imanaga, men on first and second in the top of the first against the Atlanta Braves, but two outs, and we'll see if Imanaga can throw a scoreless first inning here. Matt, as we take a look at the week three college football slate, we'll talk more about this with Matt Grill, how the betting action has come in. We've seen a little bit of line movement today on the Friday night game, Wake Forest and Miami. We've seen Miami at some shops bounce back to 21, and the total has ticked up to 56.5. I did play a little 55.5. We were talking to Eddie Walls last night and kind of pushed me over the top on betting the over in this game, especially with three defensive backs out for Miami, two of their best DBs. But as Wake Forest, and you watched that game very closely, yeah, you had the over in Wake Forest Purdue.
4: No sweat.
17: Thanks to overtime, we got to...
4: They don't call it undertime.
17: They don't call it undertime. So what do you make of this spot? And is this that... You know, we overuse it, but sometimes it's deserved. Is this that Mario spot? They don't play Louisville. They don't play SMU. Mm-hmm. Wake Forest at home, catching 21. Could this be a sleepy spot potentially for the Canes?
4: Yeah, it could be. And look, the Hurricanes played very weak opposition up to this point. Stanford had half its team out, it seemed like, in that game. And then you play the Florida A&M Rattlers, who put up no resistance whatsoever. So this is going to be the first test, if we can call it that, because Hurricanes are going to be on the road against a decent Wake team. I watched that entire Wake-Purdue game last week, and Purdue outgained Wake and probably should have won the game.
17: Oh, fourth and 15, devastating.
4: Fourth and 15, and you got a defensive coordinator.
17: Oh,
4: the defensive coordinator is an idiot.
17: Tell us how you really feel.
4: No, serious. On fourth and 15, he said after the game, he put his DBs back in soft coverage on fourth and 15, and he said, I've got to do a better job of knowing the down and distance.
17: Fourth and 15 in overtime.
4: He said that after the game. I've got to do a better job.
17: I feel like that you should be fired by just saying that phrase.
4: Absolutely ridiculous. And Wake Forest, lucky to get away with the win. But I thought Gio Lopez played pretty well in that game, and there were some things that I took away and said, oh, Wake's not going to be bad. Wake's a well-coached team, too. It's a well-coached team, and I think they'll be prepared and really be up for this spot here. So I wouldn't be surprised if the Hurricanes have to sweat this a little bit.
17: Yeah, hit under 20.5. It looks like the resistance has come in to lay the 20.5 back up to 21. So that number has gone back to three full touchdowns. And then the Houston-Texas Tech game, Matt. You will be on the air with the Circa Friday Football Invitational, but you'll be keeping a close eye on this one. Houston and Texas Tech, once again, Eddie Walls on the show yesterday, he said, it felt like this might be a little bit of an overreaction. I think all of us have been underwhelmed by Texas Tech to this point and very fortunate to get out of Corvallis with a win based off of a very questionable call on a first down that would have continued to drive there for Oregon State. But has this number gone too far? Circa's 8.5, rest of the market's 7.5. We saw it really get hit hard early on with some Houston action. And I'm going to go ahead and read into the future. I think the Bear is going to have Texas Tech as one of his plays in the Circa Friday Football Invitational. I think he's going to look at this as a dog with fleas situation.
4: Yeah, it could be. I mean, I'm not on the dog right now. If you give me 10.5, I'd probably take a look at Houston.
17: I think it was early.
4: It was early, but it wasn't there for too long.
17: Yeah, it was quickly whacked.
4: And I didn't get to 10.5. You know, I didn't know early in the week if I was really going to like that side. I didn't have my numbers ready on that game. And 10.5, I actually probably was hoping for a little bit more when it opened, but 10.5 now would be a great number. I think Cougars got a chance to pull an upset. Look, I looked at the Texas Tech replay. I watched a little of it live, and I went back and watched more of the replay. Tech's got some problems.
17: I agree.
4: Right now,
17: quarterback situation is not good.
4: And this offense, they were lucky. They were lucky. The officiating kind of went their way, and they got off the hook in this game. I can only play the dog here, but I missed the 10.5, and I don't want to take 8.5 now. But all those predictions about Texas Tech rolling through the Big 12, they're lucky they have a soft schedule because I don't think this team looks that great. By the way, Jacob Rodriguez, you know, we talked about this during the NFL draft. And I said the reason why I'm not as high as everyone else on Texas Tech is they lost a few absolute studs off that defense. Did you see what Jacob Rodriguez did against the Raiders?
17: Yeah.
4: 14 tackles. The guy was all over the field. Second-round draft pick. How was he? You and I talked about during the draft.
17: I love Jacob Rodriguez.
4: He should have been a first-round draft pick. I bet him to be a first-round pick. The guy is all over the field. He was a steal as a second-rounder. That's one of the few things the Dolphins have done right.
17: Jacob Rodriguez is the heart and soul of that defense. Yeah. He had David Bailey, who is an absolute freakazoid on the edge. He had a lot of other pieces. So I still believe Texas Tech, because of the schedule, will end up at Jerry's World for the Big 12 championship. And at that point, maybe I'll get off of the bet. Maybe Will Hammond or Thomas Castellanos, whoever's playing quarterback at that point. I think there's a lot of time to play it out. This is the most difficult game, at least. Actually, not so fast, my friend, because that Oklahoma State game just got a little bit more interesting later on in the season.
4: It could be, but a lot of people looked at this Tech schedule before the season and said they're going to be double-digit favorites in every game.
17: Yeah,
4: right.
17: I did. And Trey White expected to be back. That's good. Starting safety expected to be back, as our buddy Ryan Hyatt let us know, and also Terrence Carter Jr. expected back at tight end. So it's actually a pretty good Friday night slate. And also, if you want to check out Oregon, and if they're going to take out some of their anger on Portland State, you could do so on Friday night, as they are 57.5-point favorites, Matt.
4: Well, San Diego State was laying 40.5 to Portland State. Struggled throughout most of the first half and ended up winning the game by 33.
17: What would you make Oregon?
4: What's Oregon got on deck?
17: USC.
4: That's right, the USC game. Yeah. So, I mean, Dan Lanning's got to pull guys out of the game in the middle of the third quarter. You got to start thinking about USC. Yeah. I'm not going to weigh that number. It could be 52-0 when the Ducks decide to just let off the gas.
17: 35.5 is the first half number for that game.
4: That might be a better bet, actually.
17: Hey, right? Over at VSiN.com, you could check out all of our best bets. 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You could check us out for as little as $9.99. Let's go behind the counter, talk to Matt Grill. How's the betting action been so far on Ole Miss and LSU and the rest of the Week 3 action? We'll do that next right here on VSiN.
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3: Falcons head coach Kevin Stefanski did not name a starting quarterback for Week 2's home game against the Panthers, adding that he has not ruled anyone out. The Seahawks did rule out quarterback Sam Darnold for Sunday's game against the Cardinals with a glute injury, but Seattle does not expect Darnold to land on the injured reserve. Vikings running back Jordan Mason is headed to injured reserve after having surgery to repair a fracture in his thumb. In baseball, Blake Snell started on the mound today for L.A., but left after the first inning due to left groin tightness, so Blake Treinen is now pitching for the Dodgers. They are losing to the Reds on the road 2-1. It's the top of the fourth inning. Rays over the A's right now 4-2, top of the fourth inning. Brewers over the Pirates 2-0, top of the fourth. Phillies lead the Nationals 2-0, top of the fourth inning. And Pete Alonso has hit career home run number 301. And the Orioles lead the Mets on the road 3-0. It's the bottom of the second inning.
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20: Overcast tonight with a chance for storms. Lows around 57, northeast winds around 5 miles per hour. Chance of thunderstorms tomorrow, highs around 72. I'm meteorologist Paul Trombley with your weatherology forecast on 95.3 and 99.1 The Score. 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
21: Ah, the sweet sounds of summer. The warmer weather. The sizzle of brats on the grill. And the swift crack of a bat.
22: The pitch. A drive to left. This is high. This is deep. It is gone. William Contreras. A three-run blast.
21: Yeah, Brewers baseball is back, baby. Talking all things crew all season long on The Score.
17: Cubs and Braves as this game 1-0 Cubs. Cubs minus 269 favorites right now at DraftKings. Total sitting at 7.5. Polar Bear Pete, another homer against his former team, Matt.
4: Just drive the nail right into David Stern's coffin.
17: 3-0-1 right? Now for Polar Bear Pete and the Orioles up 6-0 over the New York Mets. Also, Matt, over at DraftKings, they've got their...
4: Mets making a late playoff push?
17: No.
4: Two-way.
17: They're trying to push to not be in the cellar. them and the Nats are fighting head-to-head there for last place in the NL East. Over at DraftKings, Matt, they've got their Week 4 lines up. Yep. So look-ahead numbers, we'll hit on those, as well as where the action is. Let's do that right now.
24: Where are the lines changing? And where's the money going? Let's go behind the counter.
17: Trading manager, DraftKings Sportsbook, our good friend Matt Grill joins us every Wednesday. So a little tweak in the schedule. Last year was Tuesdays. This year, it'll be Wednesdays at 8 p.m. Eastern Time. Matt Heumann's favorite game. He's been waiting months and months, Matt Grill, for LSU to take on Ole Miss. Right now, you guys have it LSU minus 3. What have you seen from a betting standpoint in this game? Total 58.5 right now.
30: Yeah, guys, can't wait for this game this week. Obviously, the biggest game of the week, and going to be interesting to see if we actually can take some more money on this game than we took on Ohio State Texas last week. Don't think it's quite going to get there, but I think it's going to get close. There's a lot of interest around this game, obviously. It's going to be a fun one. LSU now out to a 3-point favorite. After last week, we had them, I think, 1.5 on the look ahead, up to 2.5 after taking some bets. So up to 3 now. LSU actually allowed no yards to Louisiana Tech in the first half and was only up 3 at half. So they've had actually two pretty dominant performances, although they didn't cover last week. Ole Miss just kind of in cruise control against Charlotte, as they both knew they had this matchup on deck. So I just can't wait for these guys to come out of the tunnel, Matt, just to see the level of boos that we're going to hear. It's going to be something else. But yeah, high total this game. So just hoping for a fun game, a high scoring game. And then finally after this week, Matt, we can move on and put down in the past.
4: I believe Jimmy Ott from ESPN Radio Baton Rouge, who was on with us, didn't he say, Tim, the most security or police force
17: forever for a game
4: ever assigned to a football game in Mississippi?
17: Yep.
4: And that's probably still not going to be enough, right? This could be wild in Oxford. Do you, as a handicapper or a better, Matt Grill, do you lay the 2.5 with LSU, take the 3 with Ole Miss? Which way are you looking here?
30: I'm probably not going to bet it, Matt. Okay. You know, I'm sitting 2.5, 3. I'm content to sit this one out. Really, I think some more to be learned about these teams. You know, LSU's defensive line has actually been very impressive. I think they got 12 sacks in 2 games. So they've been wreaking some havoc. So they can get Trinidad running around. It could be a long night for the Rebels. But the bettors, I think they kind of agree with that stance because the money's been on LSU. We're going to be Ole Miss fans.